0: have been the bane for Montreal this year, shooting at 60, only making 14 a game this year from the line, are the Lions. Gibbons again. Watched by Barthelemy, backing up, looking for the outlet. Browns three. And another rebound for the Bandits, who hit about 37 rebounds per game. This is the two of the top four rebounding teams in the CEBL. Joyner on the dance against Johnson. Backdoor move, and Eric Bourne is Guerrier, as Lloyd Pandy got nailed, and Guerrier will stay on the court as he tells the bench, I'm good, moving forward ahead.
1: I believe he just picked up this second foul, and he would rather stay on the floor, but I think Coach Smalls is coming in with the quick sub.
0: Safety first, I guess.
1: Yes, sir. Vancouver is running a ton of quick little actions on the ball with this smaller lineup, trying to catch a Montreal defender with his hips open, create a lane or create a quick closeout for a catch-and-shoot three. Again, we're seeing a clash of styles again. Montreal's trying to establish inside offense, and Vancouver's trying to just open up the floor with their guards and wings.
0: Pandy hits one of two. New Era is the exclusive game uniform partner of the CEBL and all 10 of his teams from coast to coast. Pick up your official replica jerseys now by visiting CEBL.ca. Right now, one of these teams trying to create a new era going towards the business end of the season, the playoffs, August, just around the corner. And that's where we'll find out who will be the champion of the CEBL this year. Backdoor, Picard, left to right, in for two. Montreal down by one.
1: Again, they're going to attack the inside defense of Vancouver when they have this lineup on the floor.
0: Handy attack. One and done. Lucard on the go, and Montreal had 22 dimes against the Scarborough Junior Stars. Williams the third, the reload. Barthelemy slashing. Barthelemy off the window, using the geometry. Timeout called by Vancouver. 8:37 left. And Montreal, their first lead of the day, 27-26. And they want to talk about the Bandits and get things calmed down, relaxed, going towards this next break over here. You're watching CBL Live on TBC Gem. YouTube, CBL Plus, listening on TSN 690. Bandits up 27-26. The Lions, that is.
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1: It's Vancouver's game. You want to selectively push and get some easy ones.
0: Montreal shooting 68% so far. Vancouver 45%. Good news for the Alliance. They've led the game for all 2 seconds.
1: The two that matter. The most recent ones.
0: Vancouver, 7 bench points. Montreal, 13 bench points. So we'll see now who from the supporting cast come up big here in this second quarter play. 8:25 left in this first half.
1: Vancouver going back to their double screen, what we call a stagger screen for a cutter or a shooter.
0: And that shot staggered.
1: Into a two-man game in the middle of the floor. Well defended by Montreal.
0: Johnson on the go. He's on his bike, trailing through Barthelemy. And a rebound right back to the Bandits in the way they come up ahead. And the open free-flowing style benefits the Bandits. Tandy, Brown from the flats.

0: foul. And this will be free throws coming up here for the Bandits. 7:02 left in this first half of action. So
1: a bit of a transition pick there, semi-transition for Vancouver. No one really picked up the ball handler, and it just created an opportunity in the lane.
0: Trent Johnson just signed with Leicester City, and he'll be playing his European ball in the United Kingdom. Leicester is a nice city. I've not been at family in Leicester, but he tells me it's a nice city to go to, so he'll enjoy his European season out there. Chiquinho back in for Lou Williams III. No subs for the Bandits as Ojo will veer exit stage left for this next moment coming up here. Penfield back in. And now Gibbons at the line. And he is 16% from the line this year. Had 8 points, 6 assists, 5 rebounds in the win over the Alliance in Vancouver a fortnight ago.
1: Coach Smalls opting for his two-point guard lineup now with Londo Chiquinho and Keyshawn Barthelemy. Let's see if this speeds up their offense a bit.
0: The Canadian Air Force back in with Barthelemy and Chiquinho. South of 7, 1 point lead for the Bandits over the Lions. And here is Chiquinho, the traffic cop. Hempel from the flats. Overcooked that shot. And now Vancouver has a chance to extend it beyond one. And back in the hands, it comes from Eddie. Back up to Zimmerman Jr. against Hempel. Two dreadnoughts going at it with the deltoids. And he is fouled. And you said it before, Coach. He is a load, a wide load, and might be quite the load for Montreal to handle in the low blocks.
1: Sometimes the best thing to do on offense is just run. Find your big fella down low in transition. If no help is coming, that's going to be a tough ask for Jack Hempel to cover alone.
0: And this might be a rotating cast of characters coming off the taxi rack to contain a guy like Zimmerman Jr. Remember, no Tyree Samuel. He's on two fouls. You would imagine, Coach, that probably in the next few minutes he might be back in the game, which will add another headache to the Alliance defending.
1: There's two schools of thought there. Vancouver still has a slim lead. You keep your star player on the bench as long as you need to. You protect the foul trouble as long as you can.
0: IT Horton, he's been banged up. Here's his long-range shot, and he's spotting his way through. Did not play on Sunday, but he is a three-point specialist. Had 22 against Brampton earlier this year.
1: Montreal went back to their Spain pick and roll in the middle of the floor. It freed up Mr. Thornton for a catch-and-shoot three.
0: Zimmerman Jr. with a reload. And Vancouver, it's a shoot-on-site policy when it comes to three-point numbers this year, and that was nearly a shoot-on-site policy. Here's Horton, the mistake by Vancouver. He'll slow down the heartbeat. Back out it comes to Barthelemy. And that lacked the quality required on that release. And Vancouver down by two. 5:45 left in this first half. And an easy finish coming up. A quick feed courtesy of Gibbons. And he'll get the tie back to 30-30.
1: Yeah, so Vancouver you can see they're dying to get this game more open. They want to run more. The score line favors Montreal right now, but you just feel like Vancouver can put together a run anytime. They're getting good looks.
0: Well, the effervescence of the Bandits is quite sumptuous at times here with what they have. It's like going to a buffet and picking out what you want. You want a three-point shot, you want a rebound, you want a 4 points in the paint. That's what they are, a high-quality buffet that you find in Las Vegas after a night out.
1: It's a good analogy.
0: I try to come up with the analogies here and there, Coach.
1: Oh, nice little rub ball screen for the big man. So an inverted pick and roll. That can catch defenses off guard.
0: Rebound right back to Chiquinho off to Mr. Mulder. 5 minutes left in this first half play. Parity at 30-30. Chiquinho, and he's fouled by Zimmerman Jr. and will go to the line coming up here for the Lions.
1: Londo Chiquinho is dangerous in transition. He saw he was matched up by the big fella. So that's a just quick, hezzy in and out. Try to get a foul. Try to get by him for an easy two. Results in a foul, two free throws. But more importantly, it's another foul on one of their bigs.
0: And for Montreal, it's not been the perfect signs for free throw shooting so far in this game. They're now 3 of 7. Lottomax now gives you even more chances to win with the new prize of $100,000 every draw. Get your Lotto Max ticket now. Must be 18 or over for a chance to win 100,000.

0: steps. And Montreal back up by one. Taylor Tape Coach, who's got momentum late in this first half of play.
1: You feel like Montreal has settled down after that somewhat shaky start at the beginning of the game. So the game is being played a bit more on their terms. However, Vancouver has the offensive ability to turn the corner anytime.
0: And Panty hits it on that term, and they're back up by two on that three-point range shot. Choquenya bouncing off of Gibbons. Here's Horton. Back out to Bouchard, the veteran one with NRL last year. The switch of play. Williams the third from the 45, and a reload. Cash, money, Montreal back up by one.
1: So Williams saw he had an advantage on the perimeter with Zimmerman closing out on him. Lots of poise offensively there. He didn't rush his shot there.
0: Choquenya back with it. 4 minutes left in this first half of play. Horton transitioning. Corner pocket, same spot. Not the same reaction, and Montreal is back on their heels.
1: You
0: back
1: feel like
0: defense.
1: Coach Frempong was about to call timeout there.
0: And Gibbons is fouled. And so far, if there is a bright spot for the Vans in this first half, it's Shamar Gibbons, who, with the ball in his hands, has really been magical, surgical of this Alliance defending.
1: Right, so Vancouver's at their most dangerous in the first few seconds of that possession. Again, it's all about getting back, stopping ball or stopping progress as quickly as you can. It wasn't that possession. So he was just going to put pressure on whoever was guarding him.
0: Gibbons hitting the first free throw of the sequence, and so far today for Shamar Gibbons, he's on 3 points. And you talk about this Bandit team, they're waiting for the arrival of Mitch Creek, who was playing with Australia's national team. He played 2 games back in June and was phenomenal, scoring 20-plus points. And once they get the big Aussie back, it just gives them more dynamism going towards playoffs.
1: More depth. Depth is key for long, sustained playoff runs. It's an embarrassment of riches.
0: Hempel, the teardrop, and Montreal back up by one with 3:35 left.
1: You feel like Montreal has found a groove. They like that little side ball screen with either Quincy Guerrier or Jack Hempel on the ball handler. And they're forcing Vancouver to decide defensively. Are you going to switch? Are you going to hedge? Are you going to ice? And then they're attacking from there.
0: Backdoor Gibbons. GPS is on. That time was off. And he will go to the free throw line. As we said before, he is creating something out of nothing with his body. He's very malleable on how he's able to adapt his body to certain situations on the court.
1: So normally, smaller guards like Shamar Gibbons, they tend to dominate the ball there. And when they don't have the ball, you don't expect them to make that cut, which he just did. And unfortunately for Montreal, they gave up a base cut, and that usually is going to end up with 2 points or a foul.
0: One of one so far, and now we're back to 36 apiece here. This game of chess has not provided a knockout blow yet. Plenty of poetry to be written by both these teams here. Timeout call by Jermaine Small. What's going to be discussed in that Alliance huddle going towards the final 3:13 of this first half?
1: Just make sure you finish off the half strong. Re-emphasize your keys from before the game. They're playing good, and they're playing their style of play, which is putting pressure on Vancouver. They're not just allowing, okay, let's throw the ball up and run up and down. They're not allowing Vancouver to play their style of game. They're forcing them to defend each possession, and they're running their actions, the one they want. They're going to go to a pet play here.
0: Let's go to Quivino Doro with a sideline update.
2: So, Mo, Quincy Guerrier, when he was injured, he was also thinking about things off the court. And yesterday, he had his first event that is kind of like his startup for his foundation. Now, Quincy says that he doesn't know what the name of his foundation is going to be, but he partnered up with Atelier 308, and they helped him when he was going through his whole career. They did math yesterday. They were on the court. He took the kids to the park to have lunch. And this is something that Quincy says that he wants to do. He wants to give back to the community, and it's one of the next steps in his career that he is trying to focus on. Mo?
0: Thank you so much, Kubina. And so far, he is focused on the game. 5 points in this first half. for Quincy Guerrier, the top point getter for Vancouver, Shamar Gibbons with 8 in the first half. Other key numbers to look at right now, bench points 18-16 for the Lions over the Bandits. And also, you look at the rebounding coach, it's a dead heat, 17 apiece. Could it come down to that number, or could it be something else that caught your attention that could be the difference in this matchup?
1: So far, Montreal has 0 turnovers this quarter. They had 6 after the first quarter. So that's playing a key role in this game being, you know, tick for tat now.
0: And they had 9 against Vancouver 2 weeks ago. Hempel from the center arc. And that's touched away back out to Vancouver. Here they come on their bikes.
1: Looked like Jack Hempel hesitated a bit on that 3.
0: Perhaps caught in 2 mods in that sequence. Gibbons. Back in the teeth. It goes off balance. Boulder can't finish it. Rebound. Right to Hempel. And now the Alliance can get this lead back perhaps with 2:35 left. Trequeno on his gallop. And he will finish just over the hands of Lloyd Pandy.
1: Again, he saw the defense was backpedaling a little too much. Mulder is the most dangerous player in transition. Got to stop him early.
0: Mulder again, watched by Guerrier. Boxing match has been fantastic so far. Mulder. Another rebound for IT Horton off the miss from Mulder. Montreal could extend his lead perhaps beyond 1. And Guerrier will do so. Timeout called by Brimpong. And they want to talk about that. What's got to take for Vancouver going towards the final 2:07 this first half, Coach?
1: I feel they're settling a little. The last 3 they took, or the last few 3s they took, those are 3s they can get any time. They need to provoke a little more. I believe Coach Frimpong is going to talk about this. Attack the paint. Provoke the defense a little more.
0: Vancouver playing modern-day basketball under Coach Julius and Frimpong in this edition of the Vancouver Bandits. This team's been chasing the CBL title. If you recall, Coach, 2 years ago, they lost the heartbreaker to Niagara on this court in August. And they've been chasing. They got skunked by Calgary last year in their minds and how they lost the semifinal. It feels like this team means business, and they have handled their business for the most part. And now they hit a bit of adversity here, Coach, as you see from the finish from Guerrier going towards the final 2:07 this first half.
1: So Montreal has a style on offense. They play inside out. Set a ton of ball screens with Quincy Guerrier or Jack Hempel. They slow it down in the half court, but they gotta be selective in transition. If there's a fast break opportunity, use it. That's 2 possessions in a row. They got easy buckets. Londo Chiquinho with the coast-to-coast layup, and then the high-low pass for a seal for Quincy Guerrier, who was matched up by a smaller defender.
0: Let's go down to Corbino Dor with a Bandit update from the huddle.
2: So, Mo, that huddle was very positive. Coach was talking to the team, telling them, hey, we cannot be frustrated. We're still in the game, but we have to play our game to cut down this 3-point lead for Montreal. He talked about getting back on defense and then getting into their spots on offense and running their sets and not playing to Montreal's level rather than playing and taking what Montreal is giving them. So we'll see how they respond. Mo?
0: Thank you, Kobe. Speaking of Chris Wiggins, the silent reporter of the Bandits, he said this team has really embraced Brimpong's style and philosophy. He wants to learn about these guys, Coach. And you know what, being the head coach of a basketball team, how tough it is to do in-season change. And so far, they've done pretty well in terms of the adjustment to Coach Brimpong. And Thurman Jr., last touch by Montreal.
1: Right, so with regards to in-season coaching changes, you see that every now and then. You don't want to see it. It's not easy to adjust. As the coach coming in, you don't want to make too many changes. You want to keep things similar. And
0: defending for Montreal is the art of defending, and they come up with a turnover back to Montreal. Their biggest lead of 3 with 1:40 left. And here it is, Coach, in the Zimmerman finish. He just couldn't get the required goods to go through.
1: So we're seeing Vancouver attempting to deny the point guard here coming off the floor, right? They're trying to disrupt Montreal's rhythm. But now it's another easy post-up catch for Quincy Guerrier.
0: And an easy finish by Guerrier. The coolest man of the court comes up with another 2. Montreal up by 5.
1: Again, the styles of clash. The styles are clashing, Mo, and it's favoring Montreal right now.
0: Gibbons. And that clash comes through again for Gibbons, and he has been phenomenal for this Bandit team this first half.
1: Right now, Shamar Gibbons is showing a clinic at rejecting the ball screen. He's looking at his defender's eyes. The defender, Blondo Chiquinho in this case, is looking for the screen. And the moment he peeks at the screen, Shamar Gibbons is gone. He's at the rim.
0: Repelled away, kept away, and touched away. This remains Montreal ball. Three left in the shot clock. 46 seconds left on the game clock. And you talk about Shamar Gibbons. He is a beautiful piece of machinery for this Bandit team. And here is Gurry in the low block on the pirouette and had that blocked away by. And that is a finish for the Alliance on live action. And now they're back up again by five. Gibbons open from night to third. And a rebound for Barthelemy. 26 seconds left in this first half. Do you slow it down to play for the last shot?
1: Montreal, sure. They didn't get an early push. They didn't get an opportunistic fast break. Go to your next action. Make sure you run something good. A pet play, maybe. A quality shot here is needed.
0: And the rebound right back to Vancouver. 6 seconds left to go in this first half of play. And Knight the third was caught in two minds. And the pantomime body reaction from his expression says it all on the frustration on that call against him.
1: I thought Vancouver had enough time to push there, but Guillaume Payen-Boucard's offensive crash on the O-boards caused some pressure on the defensive rebounder, some indecision, and fortunately they get the ball back now.
0: Last action in the first half. Guerrier at the deck. Splash! At the end of one half, Montreal 47, Vancouver 39. The octave that we're done has risen to another decibel. And Vancouver, wobbling the knees, going to the team talk at halftime. We're through 20 minutes of play. Montreal up by a score of 47-39. Coming up at half, stay tuned. We'll find out how this plays out here as Quincy Guerrier with the at-the-death buzzer shot against the Vancouver Bats. Let's go down to Cubino Doro, who will be joined by one of the members of the Montreal Alliance, and it will be Jack Hemphill, who will be joining the Cubino Doro halftime chit-chat. Let's go down to Cubino with Jack Hemphill of the Montreal Alliance.
2: That was quite the ending to the quarter. What is working for you guys?
3: Obviously, like we saw, getting the ball to Quincy, dominant in the post, got a lot of moves, he's drawing a lot of attention, and so everyone's going to get better shots out of it as well.
2: In that first quarter, when you were in the game, you made sure to help the Alliance stay in the game. What was going on in your head?
3: Man, just praying, asking God to help me stay focused and, you know, hit some shots, get some rebounds, just try to get us going.
2: And finally, it is Fan Appreciation Night. The crowd is really into this game. How much would it mean to win for them?
3: It would mean everything for them, man. They've been so loyal to us, so supportive of us all year. So that's what we're trying to do, is do it for them.
2: Thank you very much, and good luck in the second half.
3: Appreciate it. Thank you.
2: Back to you, Mo.
0: One half done. The Alliance are up by a score of 47-39. Come up at half, CEBL feature, content creation, and storytelling. Miller Kopp, Cubino will talk with the Vision Head Coach of the Vancouver Bandits and Rans Brempong in the first half stats and revisit Mike's players to watch and more here. Right now, the Alliance fans are content, but it's only 20 minutes to do with 20 minutes to go. Stay tuned from Verdun, Quebec. 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Montreal so far, they defended well, and they hit some shots key late in this first half, courtesy of Jack Hemphill and Quincy Guerrier. Stay tuned for the halftime from Verdun, Quebec.
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0: Look at the first half highlights, and again, it took a while for Montreal. It was a slow burn coming out of the blocks, but they chiseled their way into this game, and they found their seam of points in the second quarter play.
1: Well, they settled down offensively. I've been saying that they have a top-ranked defense. Your defense doesn't stand a chance if you're allowing the team to run or if you're turning their ball over. They found their poise in the second quarter. They had 6 turnovers in the first quarter, 0 in the second quarter. That's always going to help. quality shots on offense, give your defense a chance to set up on in or after transition.
0: For Vancouver, it was sort of a hot and cold streak for them, Coach. They were cold to start off, but they found a three-point shot late in that first quarter. Overall, they shot the ball at 36%. They were 5 of 19 for three-point range. So what's got to change for them in the second half here, Coach? Is it Tyrese Samuel, who was a bystander on the bench because he had two early fouls in that first half?
1: So I suspect he's not going to sit much in the second half. That being said, it's not easy to rebuild a rhythm. He's not in rhythm. He's played a total of 3 minutes. It's hampered their rotation. It changed their substitution pattern, and they need to find more paint presence. They need to disorganize Montreal's defense a little more. They've taken 19 three-pointers, but they've only taken 17 two-pointers, right? So that's the offensive balance we were talking about before the game.
0: And here are the halftime stats, and so far it's one-way traffic minus free throws for the Lions. Field goal numbers, 55%. Three-point shooting is a plus 12. Dimes are almost 50-50. Rebounds are almost 50-50. What could be the difference in the second half for either Vancouver or Montreal to win, Coach?
1: So if Vancouver finds a solution for Montreal's post-ups of Quincy Guerrier, that'll help for sure. And if they can get out running more off of those stops and stay out of foul trouble. On Montreal's side, keep punching away inside. They're actually freeing up for good open shots from three-point range by establishing their inside offense.
0: Stay tuned for second half action. Watch the CBL Live on CBC Gem, YouTube, listening on TSN 690. And also CBL Plus halftime, Vancouver up by a score of 47-39. Montreal, did they get win number 10? Stay tuned from Verdun, Quebec.
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0: Welcome back to Verdun. Corbino Doro, Mike Shemluski, Mo Khan on this Tuesday night. And anxious moments perhaps coming up for these teams in the CEBL. And the players to watch, Coach, has been one way. It's been favoring Quincy Guerrier minus the field goal number, which is favoring Tyrese Samuel.
1: Right, so it's just a tale of who's been on the floor longer. Tyrese has been limited to 3 minutes because of foul trouble. Quincy Gary has only gone in 10 minutes because he did pick up a second foul, and Montreal opted to protect his fouls for the second half by pulling him early in the second quarter. I suspect Tyrese Samuels will have something to say in the second quarter.
0: I think he'll have something to say absolutely about what's going to happen as well, going forward as well. We'll see what happens with Tyrese Samuels, what he can do. And here is Quincy Gurrie and what he brought. He did it in the paint, outside the paint, and hit a big three that really got the roar at a next level for the fan base here in Verdun at the death of that first half. So Quincy Gurrie, we'll see what he can do. Remember, he had 32 points. You mentioned before he was trying to catch his win last week against Ottawa, and now he's back in game number three for the Lions as they look to get themselves maybe win number 10 of the season. And here is Jack Kempel, coach. We talked about him at the start of the second quarter. Quietly, he's gone about his business with 9 points, 4-7 shooting this first half.
1: He's they have an interesting duo there. Two players that can do damage inside and out, right? So Quincy's found a good rhythm, posting up smaller defenders, flattening out the defense because the ball is more on the baseline. That frees up perimeter shooting. And Jack Hemphill, he's been doing his damage a little all over the court, right? So he's an energy player. He keeps possessions alive. He's a good shooter. He's a good slasher.
0: Let's go to Cupino Dort with Coach Brimpong of the Vancouver Bandits.
4: Coach, that felt like a playoff game. What did you like about the first half?
5: I liked our fight. I mean, up until the last 2 minutes of the game, we were right in there neck and neck. It's still under 10. We pretty much played that whole first half without our main big, right? Reese was primed and ready, and you know, he got two early fouls, so we're excited to have him back.
4: So in that second half, what is the message to your team?
5: That we actually have them right where we want them. We've been here before. Continue to fight, continue to trust the plan, and let's come out here with a win.
4: Thanks, Coach. Good luck.
5: Thank you.
4: Back to you.
0: You got to let his confidence have them right where they want them. And the last time I heard that quote was from John Huffnagel of the Calgary Stampeders when they beat the Alouettes in the Grey Cup in 2008 in Montreal. And here is the halftime highlight pack, and here is what they did, Coach. And Jarrell Eddy was the reason why they kept this game within range and had the lead for the bulk of it.
1: So Vancouver started out hot, lots of off-ball actions, lots of bone-crushing screens set by Zimmerman and Samuels. Some foul trouble cut into their rotation and depth, needed to play a little smaller. Montreal countered that with more switching on defense, which slowed Vancouver's offense down and gave Montreal a boost to their offense.
0: And we'll see what they can do, the Jarrell Eddy led Bandits. And here is the red tag, .ca path to the playoffs, Coach. And we look at the East. The West is pretty much settled in, except for 1 and 2. Will it be Vancouver, Winnipeg? We'll find out. Tonight's going to be a key piece. But that East, Coach, it's like snakes and ladders right now. If Montreal were to win, they're back in that 2-3 range. But, of course, we'll see how this plays out going towards the final 20 minutes of play here from Verdun. Let's go to Cupino Doro, who is here for Fan Appreciation Day in the stand. So he's literally in the jungle of people right now in Verdun, Quebec.
4: So, Mo, we have a great crowd, and it is the last regular season home game, and it is Fan Appreciation Night. So I went into the stands, and I looked for a fan that I wanted to speak to. I have Amr here, who's here with his son. It is his first Alliance game. How are you enjoying the experience?
6: Better than I expected. It's a very good experience so far.
4: What do you want your son to take out of this game?
6: Well, Montreal doesn't have an NBA team, but we have a really strong basketball culture here, and I think he knows that now.
4: So are you hoping that eventually Montreal gets that NBA team?
6: Absolutely. That is the dream, but so far so good. Happy with this experience.
4: And what are you expecting in the second half from the Alliance?
6: Definitely for them to get a better lead and to win this game.
4: Thank you very much. So, Mo, there are a bunch of fans all in the stands. There is a Go Alliance sign right there, and people are just happy to be here, and they're all hoping that the Montreal Alliance come away with the win. And, Mo, I just want to shout out the crew that helps us put the broadcast together. I know you're going to do that, but I'm going to one-up you and just say that thank you, everyone, for accepting me and letting me be a part of this broadcast team. Mo, back to you.
0: I, for one, have not accepted you into this broadcast crew, Kubina, but thank you, Kubina. Thank you. Words, you're 100% right. The men and women on this crew have been MVPs for us, Coach, making Kubina, Dwight, you and I look like 4K specialists out there. And we want to thank them for their hard work for the entire season. Any question that we've had, they've come up with an answer, a solution to what we want, and they've really brought and elevated our profile in the CBL. So a big thank you to all of our broadcast crew, production team members across the board. So thank you so much. And there they are in the back room right there. That is where the madness happens, in that little square circle there. Sebastian Charest and his crew, they have done a wonderful job for us this year, Coach.
1: Thank you, everyone.
0: And we'll get ready now for the second half here from Verdun. And for the Alliance, when they lead at halftime, they're 8-6. Vancouver, when they trail at halftime, they're 3-5.
1: A little adjustment here by Coach Brempong, changing his starting lineup to start the second half. He's putting both bigs on the floor at the same time now.
0: We'll see what Gibbons the Accelerator can do. We'll see what the Dynamite Bigs can do for this Bandit team. They lean on this Montreal team. Odro watching Samuel, his first touch of the second half. Backing up with the Delts, cutting through his Gibbons in traffic, in for two, and they're down by six.
1: Another timely cut by Shamar Gibbons. Great look, great pass off by Tyrese Samuel.
0: Coach, is the pressure on Montreal, when you think about that, they had the momentum at halftime, and that halftime break comes maybe at a good time for the bands to kind of recalibrate, readjust, and reconfigure?
1: Yes and no. Like, from a human nature point of view, yeah, the pressure's on them, but you really want to erase the first half, and the message is going to be, let's win the second half.
0: Gurry.
1: Let's take it to them.
0: 4 o'clock.
1: You can't play like you have a lead.
0: Right now, the Bands are on the bike. Samuel with the hammer. And they're down by four.
1: Just like that. 4-0 run to start the third quarter.
0: And Montreal, twitchy. And the Bands trying to accelerate. Odro, the hook, too strong. Rebound Williams to third, a reload. Trepanio's three from the 45. Splash. And the tonic required from long range.
1: What did we say, Mo, in the first half? Offensive rebounds either lead to putback fouls or open threes if you are decisive with your kickouts and passes.
0: 6-3 of the day for Montreal. They make about 8 a game, which is dead last in the league. Zimmerman with the sky hook coming through the jungle.
1: He's got he's a lefty that can bother defenders a bit. It's different, right? You don't play post-up left-handers as often.
0: And Chiquinho, a kamikaze moment for him as he's gone back-to-back throughs to back up by 8.
1: We're going to talk about Blondo Chiquinho's 3 there, but that was all facilitated by another screen by Quincy Guerrier.
0: Samuel, the pirouette to the left over Odro. He's got point number 4 in the second half.
1: As long as he stays out of foul trouble, I suspect we're going to see a lot more of that.
0: Chiquinho back with it, south of 8. Gurry on the interplay. Kick out. Chiquinho for the hat trick. And a rebound right back to Eddie. And a one and done for the Lions.
1: Vancouver's trying to run, but they started too big, so.
0: And Samuel got fouled by Odro. And you think the team talk at halftime definitely inspired Tyrese Samuel in his hometown, Coach? I think it has.
1: Absolutely. And so far, so good. Can't ask for a better start to a third quarter. He's loose. He's mobile, he's agile, he's athletic. Nothing the defender can do there in transition.
0: He is definitely a box office name for this Bandit team. On the cusp of breaking some individual records for the Vancouver Bandits. 7:42 left in this third quarter play. Winnipeg, Montreal fans, NRL, Ottawa, Brampton, Vancouver fans. And you talk about the parity, the depth of this league this year, Coach. We're in the late stages of the year. 9 of the 10 teams are in playoff conversation going towards the final 5 days of the regular season.
1: But that doesn't happen too often, right? There's 2 games left in the season, and basically everyone's still alive for a playoff run.
0: And Calgary made a run, but just ran out of the racetrack. And who knows, if they had maybe 3 or 4 more games left, they might have been in that talk as well. Chiquinho. Yeah,
1: they ran out of time.
0: Jury off balance, thought he was fouled, and here is Samuel. He's on his bike.
1: So I like what Coach Brempong has done to start the second half. He's countered Montreal's style of play by going bigger to start the third quarter. So the post-up opportunities for Montreal are not as obvious anymore.
0: Hat-trick of threes in this third quarter for Blondo Chiquinho.
1: Now, will Montreal counter that by playing a little more open and fast? Because Vancouver's bigger, but a little slower on the floor right now.
0: And that is off of Zimmerman Jr.'s hand. This goes back to the Alliance. IT Horton coming back in. And, you know, we were talking and talking to Joey Slattery of Winnipeg, and we were talking about Montreal's lineup of late. And you were here last week with yours truly. They're doing it with pretty much a Canadian five on the court as starters and finishers, which has been impressive for them.
1: Yeah, and you know what? That could have a ripple effect. It can attract more players for the next seasons. It can attract more of the Canadians looking for an opportunity.
0: And Williams III got caught in two minds on that miss. And Montreal up by 8, 6:35 left in this third quarter. Gibbons. Samuel in the high block. Here's Gibbons on the interplay. That's pushed away by Bukar, the veteran. Cheeky on that. And that's a giveaway by Bukar. And here's Yali. And there's the goal as they punish the Alliance on the mistake by Bukar, courtesy of Tyree Samuel.
1: The live ball turnovers at this level are automatic offense for the opponent.
0: And Montreal is a little bit off the rails, and here are the Bats. They're down by six. Six to go in this third quarter play. They are starting to fizz. The West Coast boys might have had a long flight, but now they found their in-flight movie. From the 45, splash, and they're down by three. And Montreal will play on, not a call timeout yet.
1: Right, might be a little early to call a timeout. But you get the sense that Vancouver's settling in with their bigger lineup and the game's opening up for them offensively.
0: 5-0 run. And Montreal just trying to calm the heartbeats. Horton. And a loose ball. Another bad turnover by the Alliance. 3-on-2. Here is the transition. There is Gibbons. Pushed away by Guerrier.
1: Great effort not giving up on the play by Quincy Guerrier.
0: Chiquinho not giving up on that play. On a drive by point number 11 in the third quarter. Gibbons now on the go. This is an F1 race and the forensic finish by Samuel. And he is starting to hulk up in this third period of play.
1: Tyree Samuel's playing with a lot of energy, a lot of motions. Got to be careful not to look at the refs too much there. Technical fouls count as personals here, right? It's okay to be emotional and pump yourself up. Just try to keep it within your cylinder, so to speak.
0: Well, he might have had a pent-up emotion in his body as he had to watch as a tourist on the court. So now Ojo comes in with Johnson, with Hemphill, and Barthelme. So Montreal trying to counter the size. Stay tuned here. We'll talk about that point. 4:48 left in this third quarter play. Montreal 58, Vancouver 55. You're watching CBL Live on CBC Gem, CBL Plus, and listening to TSN 690. Tyree Samuel, he's hungry. Stay tuned.
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4: Playing a big role here. Like Mike said, he has a lot of energy right now. And you have to think that it's also because he's playing in Montreal. Because when I talk to the coaches on the side who are from Montreal, they say that this game is one that was circled and it is a Montreal takeover in Vancouver. Mo?
0: And there he is, the LaSalle Leaders Program. Coach Saad Majid and his staff are here, courtside watching their former player play. And that's a proud moment, Coach. You know very well, seeing your players go professionally and play high-level ball. It's always great. The labor of love that you put into these young men. Ojo with the finish, and Montreal back up by five.
1: Right, so Montreal just can't allow Vancouver's bigs to relax on defense, right? That was a good play out of the timeout to go after Tyrese Samuels. Unfortunately, they gave up a coast-to-coast to Shamar Gibbons.
0: So Troquenio 11 in this quarter, Tyrese Samuel with 9 in this quarter, and Montreal's up by 3 in this quarter. Here's Ogeron. Remember, he had a big third quarter against Ottawa last Friday in this court. Barthelemy. Really, it might be the margin of error raises sharp. 3 left in Shaw off for number 3, and he misses the 3. And Zimmerman on the cleanup, back out, it goes towards Eddie with 3:55 left in this quarter play. Samuel, he is really feeling it. Not that time.
1: All right, so Tyrese Samuels has a quick 9 points out of the gate here in the third quarter. They were all at the rim, though.
0: Barthelemy, Hempel for the center arc. And Montreal misses that, and a reload for them. They've hit 8 threes in this game on 20 attempts. Barthelemy, they're 0-2 in the last 2 attempts. And Montreal now trying to keep themselves going forward here in this game. The Eastern Conference game presented by Lotto Max and Gibbons. Can play the Lions tonight because he has been maximum potential. And a timeout called by the Lions. 3:17 left here, 1-point lead. What's got to change for Montreal with Vancouver starting to really wake up from their jet lag?
1: That's the third or fourth time Shamar Gibbons has caught Montreal's defender peeking or looking at where the screen is coming from. And he times his we like to call this rejecting the screen, right? So he caught Guillaume Boucard peeking or leaning over towards the screen, but the defenders weren't on the same page there. Guillaume Perrin Boucard was in an ice position, meaning reject the screen. However, his teammate was on the other side of the screener. So there was no help after Shamar Gibbons rejected that screen. That's the third or fourth time he's done it this game.
0: And there are the benches right there. And don't forget, Montreal fans, get your exclusive Alliance merch now, including the 2026 Summer Collection and Rep MTL hoodies to support the team during their playoff push. And right now, Coach, this is a game that's pretty much a push. It's in the balance. 1-point lead for Montreal over Vancouver. And with 3:17 left, this could really give that momentum that could snowball for one of these teams in the fourth quarter. It feels like Vancouver's got that mantle to work with going towards the final 3 and change.
1: They got the momentum right now. Montreal has not countered their big lineup, Vancouver's big lineup, efficiently right now, so it's causing them problems, and they're going to stay with this lineup until Montreal figures it out.
0: And right now, the bye shape has not been right for the Lions coming out of the break in this second half. And the Vans had been in shape in the second half. Here's Ojo trying to get in shape with that finish. Can't do so. Samuel in the recovery. And here's Gibbons. South of 3 in this third quarter. Pushed away and kept away. And here comes Boucard, 3-1. Williams the third. Boucard! Electric finish by him.
1: Right, so live ball turnovers go both ways. Montreal can run also on these quick turnovers. Nice little 3-on-1.
0: 2:43 left in this third quarter play. Samuel. And this could be a big moment here. This will be a foul call. And to the surprise of many coaches, it's only the third team foul in this quarter. 2 for Montreal, 1 for Vancouver. So really, it's been a good flow from both ends of the court.
1: Both teams have settled in. They've gotten comfortable with each other's go-to sets. They're not caught. They're not surprised by any of these actions, so the defense has picked up.
0: Gibbons for 3. Cash, money, nothing but a splash on that. Back to parity we go.
1: Montreal's going to have to solve that ball screen action that Vancouver is going to. Shamar Gibbons is too talented to come off those screens with no help or support.
0: Odro, the shot block leader. He's a few away from 100 in his career. Barthelemy. Rebound Samuel and a chance to retake the lead for the Bandits. And they'll slow it down with 2 left in this third quarter play. A little direct traffic, and here is Jarrell Eddie back with it. Patty about to come back in for the Bandits. Zimmerman Jr., the high-low. Brown, Eddie, Samuel, back up by 2.
1: Doing a lot of damage down low. The Vancouver team is significantly bigger than Montreal right now with this 2 big lineup. either Tyrese Samuels or Zimmerman is caught with a matchup advantage down low.
0: Odro, Bukard, looking, and we're back to 64 apiece with 124 left in this quarter play.
1: Good poise there by Guillaume Payne-Bukard. He used the rim to shield off the shot blocker there with a reverse layup.
0: Gibbons. Negotiating. Ping-ponging his way through and saved last touch, and this will be Montreal ball. Gurriel Tricueno about to come back in. Lloyd Pandy about to come back in for Vancouver. As going off is Barthelemy and Bukard, and going off for Vancouver will be Zimmerman. And here is the Tyrese hammer blow on the highlight, coach.
1: Right, so like we were saying, they're playing two bigs. One of them just subbed off now, but when they have that two big lineup, either Tyrese Samuels or Stephen Zimmerman has a smaller defender on him. Not just smaller, significantly smaller. So that high-low pass was well executed, but also it was too much advantage to pass up on.
0: Battle of the wits with these two teams. Who could break the resistance now? Odro, repel. Odro, part two. 6 left in the shot clock. And that ball was last touched by Vancouver. 48 seconds left, but I think the shot clock should be adjusted, Coach. Not the 14, but it should be 6 seconds left.
1: So there was a kicking motion called by the ref. So
0: your eyes are better than my eyes, Coach. I'm wearing glasses today.
1: Right. So that was deflected by a kicking motion by Shamar Givens. So it's an automatic reset to 14.
0: Could Montreal stunt this Vancouver team? No. Foul called. And on the ground is Brown, and Odro will be called for the foul, and I believe that'll be his fourth personal foul, and that is a serious headache for Jermaine Small when it comes to the size composition that he has available to him.
1: That's a big blow. Great effort by Tevin Brown to chase that stagger. Put the onus on the refs to make the call. Odro couldn't resist. He moved at the last second, clipped him late. Obvious moving screen call.
0: Bandit fans bring the energy every night, and you can be a part of it this postseason. Tickets are available by scanning the QR code on bandit.ca/tickets. And they want to be the one seed, not the two seed. Gibbons. Pandy. Rebound. Tricueno. 32 seconds left in this third quarter play. And can the heat map find Montreal more points, or will it be Vancouver ball with a chance to get the lead again? Back out to Hemphill, facing up against Eddie. Uses delts. Hemphill, propelled out of bounds. And this is a Vancouver team that gets about 3 blocks a game. They had 7 in Vancouver, coach. And so far today, as a whole, they have had 4 blocks in this game.
1: A lot of sneaky length by some of those defenders.
0: Hemphill at the death.
1: It's just a lot of length to deal with.
0: I think it's telescopic arms that they have out there.
1: Right, but Tyrese Samuels was disciplined enough not to bite on the first fake, caught him on the second attempt.
0: Last action of this third quarter play. Gibbons. And he will confirm that at the end of 3. And Coach Brimpong is very content with that, going towards quarter number 4. At the end of 3, round 3 to the Vancouver Bandits. Vancouver up by a score 66-64. And reason why? Shamar Gibbons to put Vancouver ahead. Stay tuned for fourth quarter action from Montreal.
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18: Guarantees that every game ends with a bang. 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
4: Last game, we had the Montreal Alouettes coach. This game, we have Montreal Alouettes receiver, Tyson Philpott. Tyson, you guys are 6-1. How well is the season going for you guys?
19: Yeah, you know, it's the start that we wanted. Obviously, every year, you talk about going 1-0 every week, and we're doing that. So just got to keep playing strong and finish the season strong.
4: So we were talking before we got on air, we were talking about your brother. Your brother, you played him back-to-back games. He had a nice touchdown last game. What is it like playing against your brother?
19: Yeah, you know, it's a dream come true. You know, obviously, we... dreaming about playing professional, like, to live out our dream, it doesn't get any better than that.
4: And how are you enjoying this game, and what advice would you give to the team right now?
19: Yeah, no, they're hooping. Obviously, like the Alouettes, got to finish strong, and we'll get that win.
4: Mo, you heard it here first. They need to finish strong and get the win, and that's from a Montreal Alouettes player who's currently 6-1.
0: And he is a junior half, Tyson Philpott, for the Montreal Alouettes. And they'll have to have a Tyson Philpott out there. Here comes Lou Williams the third. Montreal down by two. Montreal on the pirouette. Here's Williams the third on the finish. And they get that through. Montreal and Detroit going into the third quarter after that. They're 0-9. Vancouver winning lead after three. They're 10-2.
1: Good little fast break, opportunistic transition by Montreal there. Off a live ball turnover.
0: Samuel. And he will go to the line. Coach, look at these third quarter stats here. Gibbons and Samuel have combined for 35 of the 66 points for this banded team. There's been 12 lead changes in this matchup. What's caught your attention overall?
1: The synergy between Shamar Gibbons and Tyrese Samuels is a load for the Montreal defense to handle. They combined for 22 points of Vancouver's 27 in the third quarter. It helps that the big man is not in foul trouble and he's fresh.
0: And Samuel, not so fresh at the line. He's missed two free throws in this game. 9:08 left as Zimmerman Jr. will come back in for the Bandits. And they're back up by one, so we have the 13th lead change in this game.
1: So Coach Rempong opting to go back to their, let's call it the mega lineup, the big lineup.
0: I would say the mega powers.
1: Right.
0: With all those big men out there, Samuel and Zimmerman Jr. Chiquinho back with it. Guerrier in traffic. Rebound Samuel, south of nine.
1: So what that big lineup does now, it takes away some of the angles or finishing angles that Quincy Guerrier had in the first half.
0: That was ambitious off the miss. And here come the Alliance. Can they retake the lead? Chiquinho, Hempel open to the center arc. Rebound Guerrier. And one. And you talk about this game, it's not the neatest matchup, but Quincy Guerrier had a chance to put Montreal up by two.
1: So that was all created by Blondo Chiquinho's navigation in the ball screen. He put two defenders on the ball, found the open man, which was Jack Hempel in this case, created an over-rotation, which leaves you sometimes soft on the boards.
0: And right now... the concentration levels will have to be top-notch. It's tense, and there's some more as well in this matchup. And right now, the Alliance have faltered. They're now 4 of 9 from the free throw line. They went 4 of 7 from the line and lost by 1 to Vancouver last time around. Round. Zimmerman from the free throw line. That was repelled away by Poucard.
1: So Montreal was in a showed some zone there on defense to steal a possession from Vancouver, and it worked.
0: Guenio, Poucard, rebound, Barthelemy, Guerrier. He's clearing out. He wants Zimmerman on the end line. And Zimmerman wins that time, and the rebound back to Gibbons, and here he is on the go. Samuel on his tail. And they'll slow it down and reorganize with 18 left in the shot clock for Vancouver to work with. Down by one are the Bandits. Zimmerman, open! and a highlight rim racker on that finish for Zimmerman.
1: Montreal was a little disorganized there defensively. Some of the guys were on man-to-man look. Some of them were in a zone. So they were lacking a defender on the back line.
0: Currier was trying to go for a highlight rim racker, but that was ruined by Tevin Brown on that finish. And free throws coming up here in this matchup. And, Coach, they've had the history of Vancouver-Montreal. This is now the ninth game between these two franchises since 2022. Three of the games have gone by single possession or less, 2 points or less. So this could be a knockout blow win at the death type of matchup here for Quincy Guerrier and the Alliance and Tyree Samuel and the Bandits.
1: I suspect we're heading for a similar finish. If you're Montreal, you got to keep attacking offensively. Maybe a little differently, maybe more of a face-up situation facing the basket for Quincy Guerrier, since now there's all that size from Vancouver to deal with. But nonetheless, you gotta keep an aggressive mentality on offense.

0: 30 p.m. East, 12:30 p.m. Pacific. And for the Alliance, they go to the CAA Center in Brampton in what could be a make-or-break game for both teams in the Lotto Max Eastern Conference matchup. Tip-off for that game, 7:30 p.m. Thursday night in Ontario. So right now, Coach, tail of the tape, one-point lead for Vancouver. Would you say it is the baddest who have momentum right now?
1: It's a toss-up. I think Montreal has settled in a bit. I will say the two bigs at once lineup for Vancouver has caused Montreal issues. So they may have to do an adjustment, which is contrary to the style of play that they've been using the last few games, which is play a little faster or more open, because they don't have the size advantage right now.
0: And right there, the advantage goes to the Alliance as they're up by one, 7:28 left in this game. And the Dine Embers, before we go to the target time, who has the magical finish in their fingertips? Is it Vancouver? Is it Montreal? All eyes on this game tonight for many reasons.
1: Montreal is showing that zone defense again.
0: Here is Givens, watched by Horton. In traffic, Fade. Rebound, Gurriel. And Montreal has 7 minutes left in this game. We're three away from target. Who will have the lead going to target? This might be last shot wins. Odro on four fouls. Here is Barthelemy for three. Idea was there, but the execution was not.
1: It's a decent set play there. So you had a small on big back screen, or we like to call them rip screens. So Keyshawn Barthelemy was setting a back screen for Quincy to the rim. So forced over help, freed him up for a shot. Unfortunately, he didn't have enough legs behind him.
0: Barthelemy 0-5 for three-point range tonight. Brown.
1: Montreal Zimmerman staying in that zone.
0: The fade. And confirmed as he unlocks the zone to back up by one.
1: I mean, you'll live with that if you're Montreal's defense, but what a touch by the big man.
0: Almost like a Arvidas Sabonis touch on that finish. 6:15 left in this ballgame. Odro, Gurriel, cutting too strong, and maybe the presence of Zimmerman might have altered that shot. Transition, Eddie. Here's Brown, cut off by Horton. Backdoor, Eddie. From the flat, Samuel. And the rebound will find Odro's way, and here comes Barthelemy the other way. One man to beat. First place finish, Mitchell up by one.
1: Great opportunistic push by Keyshawn Barthelemy. He saw the defenders weren't ready. Went and got an easy two for his team.
0: And Montreal back with it. A chance to extend the lead.
1: I suspect they need to do this a little more as long as Vancouver stays with the two big bodies on the floor.
0: Horton on the pick and pop. He'll go himself. Finger roll. Timeout Vancouver. Montreal up by three. 5:23 left in this ballgame. Handy about to come back in for the Bandits, but Brimpong wants to talk about it. And again, this game of chess, a brilliant finish by IT Horton, and now it's Vancouver a little bit wobbly at the knees, going towards maybe the final 1:23 before target time here, Coach. What has to change for Vancouver to retake the lead as you're down by three?
1: So here we have that nice push-out dribble by Keyshawn Barthelemy to the outside. And here it's just no set plays. Just spread them out. Attack. They got two bigger players on the floor. Maybe your set plays, all those screens won't work. Maybe it plays to Vancouver's advantage too much. So maybe it just spread it out and attack. And it's helped the last two possessions.
0: And right now for the Alliance, they want to get win number 10 and give a early Christmas gift to the Winnipeg Sea Bears to keep their conversation going with Vancouver. Because remember, if Vancouver were to lose tonight, Coach, it opens the door for Winnipeg, who have another game coming up before Sunday, to win that. And it would set the showdown in Sunday in Vancouver. Winner essentially would get home court going towards playoffs. And remember, Winnipeg has a point differential if it ends up being the same record and ends up being a 2-2 tied in head-to-head series.
1: Right, so there's a lot to play for here for both teams. For Vancouver, it's home court advantage on their side of the bracket. They need to come out of this game with a win.
0: Over 3,500 here tonight in Montreal, and they've been given a CBL treat And right now, we'll see what

0: With 5:23 left, 3-point lead for the Alliance over the Bandits. Kobino Doro, Mike Shamluski, Mo Khan. And now it is the turn of Vancouver. What is in their bag of tricks? They'll have to go to the Street Smarts, the UTEP Street Smarts of Shamar Gibbons.
1: So no. Vancouver has finally given Tyrese Samuels a blow here, a bit of a rest. I suspect it won't be long. Montreal is staying in that shifting zone.
0: Gibbons. And that is last touch by Vancouver, Montreal ball. So, Coach, it's still a one-score difference with Montreal up by three. We're almost entering target time. What's going to happen? If Montreal's holding a three-point lead in target time, do they want to play it out, get some more points, or foul right away and play it out like that?
1: Keep pushing. Stay with it. Keep pushing. Keep being the aggressor.
0: And Horton almost...
1: Don't overanalyze it. You know who you are at this point. I hope you know who you are at this point of the year. These are the last two games of the year.
0: Guerrier. At the death is Barthelemy. He's 0-6 from 3. And he knows it, that he missed that shot. Eddie back with it. Zerman on the turn. And he's bear hugged by Guerrier for the flats. And Vancouver's gone cold from 3 again. And here is Barthelemy on his bike. Gibbons. Oh, that was close because it looked like he had the edge on him getting that ball back. But he's called for the foul instead.
1: That was a good defensive challenge by Shamar Gibbons. That was a 50-50 call. Keyshawn was trying to recreate a similar fast break opportunity from a few possessions ago.
0: And if you look at the Montreal fans' reaction, they said it was foul. Gibbons thought otherwise, but that was very close to being a turnover by Barthelemy. Gurrier on the side out. A congestion of bodies in the paint as Tyrese Samuel back in the game. So what does he bring now, Coach, going towards the end of this matchup here with these two teams going at it?
1: Right, so Vancouver's opting to go back to their starting lineup from the first quarter, the one that had good flow to start with. More traditional, one big. So Stephen Zimmerson is out. Tyrese Samuels sat for about a minute.
0: So Patty called for his second personal foul, 14th foul of Vancouver, one on Montreal. So Vancouver, Montreal, I beg your pardon, has fouls to give if that is the case to be in this matchup. Boucard back with it. Horton, patience of virtue for the Lions. Six left in the shot clock. That goes out of bounds. Last touch by Pandy, Montreal ball. Six to go on the clock. 4:06 left on the game clock. Timeout call by the Lions. So, all right, let's use that coaching cap of yours. Mike, what has to change for Montreal to maybe get another basket to give themselves an insurance policy going towards target territory?
1: Right, so there's a short clock to work here. They only have 6 seconds left on the shot clock, and then the next stoppage of play will take them to target score. So ideally, you get points on the board here, and you put the pressure on Vancouver to come up with something on their end. I will say this, now that Vancouver went to their smaller lineup, this whole possession, Montreal has tried to get it back inside on the baseline to Quincy Guerrier. On the flip side, Vancouver, being a little smaller than their big lineup, has allowed them to pressure the ball a little more. So, you know, it's always that seesaw battle with the styles clash.
0: And we'll see what is going to happen here in this matchup coming up with these two teams. And we'll get an update from Kobino Doro with how the heartbeat is for both benches. And for Montreal, this is a must-need win for them to keep their playoff hopes alive. If they do so, they will be in the thick of the race going towards Thursday in Brampton against Montreal, and that is pretty much winning your end for either side.
1: Right. So first, let's start with, if you're Montreal, start with this next, finish this game off, get this next possession. Worry about the next game when the next game comes.
0: And for Vancouver, they know the next game will be Winnipeg, but they like to give themselves a gloss of the win-loss record to go up to 15 wins and put the pressure on Winnipeg, who are chasing them going weekend Sunday in Vancouver. And I'll tell you one thing, Mike, if Winnipeg were to get home court, you might get 15,000 Seabear fans for all the home games at Canada Life Center.
1: Oh, stagger screen for Keyshawn.
0: Guerrier, back
1: nice
0: door.
1: Nice back door. Got to go up.
0: Denied. And here comes Gibbons. We are now in target time. And that is taken away by Horton, repelled away by Guerrier, who timed it up well enough on the trap. Bukhari. Cutting. Gurrier. Montreal up by five.
1: You could not have scripted that better if you're Montreal. They have a foul. They have a foul to give. Yep, they gave it. They want target score to start.
0: And the foul will be called on Bukhari. We're now in target time. We're going to target time. The target number will be 85 points. Stay tuned for the final chapter between Vancouver and Montreal. Reason why? Quincy Gurrier. Stay tuned for Verdun.
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0: Go down to Covino Door with a sideline update as you go into target time.
13: So, Mo, I went behind both benches to try and get a feel for the temperature heading into target time. Montreal side, it's more about staying composed. Every possession matters. Don't be too reckless and play their game. The Vancouver side, when I interviewed the coach at halftime, he said that he has Montreal running. He says it's a game of runs, but in this one, he was talking about how they need to get stops. So, for them, it's defense that will lead into offense. Mo?
0: Thank you so much, Gobina. And Montreal, when they lead going to target time, they're 8-3. Vancouver, when they trail going to target time, they're 1-7. And who did that one win come against, Coach? The Montreal Lions. So perhaps the scene of the crime coming out to the East Coast in Montreal. Eddie's three. Right now, Vancouver has gone.
1: That's a
0: cold.
1: Huge rebound by Montreal. They're sticking to their zone. They feel like they have something. They're keeping Vancouver out of the paint. They feel like they can force them to take these neutral threes, we like to call them, where they haven't disorganized the defense much. Vancouver has gone back to their big lineup.
0: And the big comes up right on cue. And here is Gibbons. And here are the Bandits from the 45. And they're now 7-29 from three. And we go back the other way. Montreal up by five. Target number is 85.
1: Coach Smalls is looking to bring Blondo Chiquinho back in to push the pace, I suspect.
0: 4-10, planks it. Rebound Zimmerman. Here is Gibbons.
1: Not a lot of room on the offensive side for Montreal when those two bigs are on the floor.
0: Right now, the frailties have to be minimal for both teams. Gibbons is fouled and will go to the free throw line with two attempts coming up. And this will be free throw number 17-18 for the Bandits. And for Shamar Gibbons, he is 6 of 6, as you see from the impact that he had.
1: So Montreal here is in a drop coverage on those middle ball screens. It's putting a lot of pressure for the ball handler defender. In this case, it was Guillaume Payet-Mutal. With someone as fast as Shamar Gibbons, it puts a lot of pressure on him to fight over or under the screen. Just a slight flip by the screener gives Shamar too much of an advantage there.
0: And Gibbons, ice cold, smooth from the line. And he has definitely been the creator and the enforcer of this offense. On a night where Tyrese Samuel did not have the best first half, Shamar Gibbons has been the underlying story, being the headliner for this Bandit team. 2 of 2, and now they're down by 3 in this head-to-head, and only need 12 to win. And don't forget, Montreal, when they are in target time, and a giveaway, Gibbons on the freeway. And he has point number four, and they're down by one.
1: Right, so that's pretty much a nightmare start to the target time. Live ball turnover, an easy two for Shamar Gibbons.
0: Guerrier will go to the free throw line, and has been a lot of twists and turns at the line for the Lions so far from the free throw line. They're 6 of 11, and for Quincy Guerrier today, Coach, he's 5 of 7 from the line.
1: More importantly, it puts pressure on Vancouver's interior defense. Montreal went to their side ball screen action again there, forcing Stephen Zimmerman to commit to the ball a little bit before throwing it to Quincy Guerrier on the run, which makes it more difficult for Zimmerman to guard him straight up.
0: And right now it's a heart and mouth moment for the Lions. It has been disjointed to start off target, and Vancouver is starting to feel a verve in this game of vim and vigor. And they're 0-2 in that sequence, and a chance for Vancouver to retake the lead. And here is reason A, Shamar Gibbons. Taking the scenic route. Zimmerman from the center arc. Rebound, Guerrier.
1: Montreal, a little fortunate that that was missed. Vancouver got a wide open three there.
0: Trequeno, can he be the difference for the Lions? Bukar, Odro, very minimal movement for the Lions. Guerrier for three. Bow and arrow on target. And the Tonic Ricard up by four, now needing six for the win.
1: So for, versus this Vancouver lineup, Quincy will not have the inside advantage like he had in the first half. He's got to look to face up a little more. That time he did. He's got the advantage, the speed advantage against Zimmerman out there.
0: Bullseye, Eddie. Timeout called by Montreal. And now it's a 79-78 lead for the Lions over the Bandits. 85 is the target. Six for Montreal, seven for the Lions. And they will have to talk about that and get things organized for Jermaine Smalt. No timeout, I beg your pardon. They'll carry on play here. And they'll have to get things and organized in the geography of bodies on the court right now.
1: So I believe that's an automatic sub. When you get scored on and you have someone at the table, they consider it as an automatic sub when the game's under 2 minutes left to play, which is crunch time, right? So it was not a timeout.
0: Bukar. Can he be the crunch man? Guerrier for the 45. Overcooked that. And a chance for Vancouver to get the lead. Guerrier.
1: What
0: like
1: hustle.
0: TV.
1: What hustle. Good job not giving up on that.
0: Game full of nip and tuck. Barthelemy. The puck back. No good. Bob Bukar. And here comes Jarrell Eddy.
1: Seesaw battle here. Seesaw battle. Back and forth.
0: Samuel. Samuel fouls and will go to the line. And for Tyrese Samuel, he is 3 of 6 from the free throw line. Vancouver, as I said before, is now 12 of 18.
1: At this stage of the game, you don't want to give any free layups here. Right, a little bit of miscommunication on the slip off the ball screen. Good dig there by Guillaume Payen-Boucault. Second effort by Tyrese Samuel. You got to put him on the line at that point.
0: The hometown kid grew up 10 minutes from Verdun in LaSalle, Quebec. And right now, that is a shot that he took from Cranbrook received that missed.
1: See, that's where the first half comes into play, right? Like, he's barely sat the second half, so he's starting to feel it in the lungs and the legs.
0: 1 of 2, and we're back to parity at 79 apiece. First one to 85. 6 points required. You do the math on how to get those 6 points.
1: For Montreal, you need to get a good shot here.
0: Can they find the quality possession required? Gibbons against Chiquenya. The two big bulls going at it. Guerrier, watched by Zimmerman. 6 left in the shot clock. For the lead. Confirmed. Montreal up by 3, needing 4 for the win.
1: That is a big-time shot by a big-time player. Notice they haven't changed their offense. He's still setting side ball screens on the ball. But instead of rolling into traffic or where the other big boys are, he is popping now. And he's popping against Zimmerman, so he has an advantage, a speed advantage out there.
0: And a miss by Gibbons. He had a wide open three. And Montreal now to get this down to a one-score victory. Here is Trequeno back with it.
1: They need to keep getting good looks here.
0: Watched by Gibbons. Chiquinho.
1: Outside ball screen. Popped by Quincy Guerrier.
0: 6 left in the shot clock. He looks at the game clock. Eyeball to eyeball for 3. And that will find its way towards the first row and back to Vancouver. And a sigh of relief for the Vancouver Bandits.
1: I suspect a bit of lack of legs in that shot. A lot of arm.
0: Perhaps mental fatigue.
1: Some fatigue played in a factor in that shot.
0: And that won't require mental fatigue. Eddie with the shot. We're back to 82 apiece. And Jermaine Small was not happy about the rotation on that.
1: Right, so everyone thinks it's a timeout. No, it's just a sub.
0: And now it's a sub. Now it's a timeout call by Montreal.
1: I will say this about Vancouver. They keep running their offense. They've set so many screens. Again, nothing new about that play. It was a simple stagger screen for a shooter. And this late in the game, maybe a defender gets caught sleeping. Shooter was wide open.
0: That's the voice of Mike Chmielewski. Kobino Dora Mokon resetting the game. 82-82. First one to 85 wins. So now, coach, we look at it from the target time of 85. We assume the map of the game plan for Montreal and Vancouver is a 3-point shot coming up.
1: Right. So this was a good rhythm three by Quincy Guerrier. This one, I think he held it a little too much indecisive, right? You want to be decisive in anything you do and live with it. Stagger screen by Vancouver, freed up the shooter, wide open shot. With regards to your question, Mo, if you're Vancouver, you don't want to give up a wide open catch and shoot three, but you don't want to give up anything at the rim that's easy. So you still got to close off the paint. And I suspect Vancouver is still going to go back to that stagger screen if they get the ball back, right? They're gonna put pressure on Montreal's defense with those staggers.
0: A fortnight ago, Montreal had Vancouver dead to rights, and Vancouver pulled off the smash and grab. And right now, this could be a smash and grab here for either side. It's Montreal on serve and a chance to win this game.
1: Everybody should stand here. This is the game.
0: I guess they heard your request. Here is Horton with it. Watched by Eddie. Guerrier, zoom in on him. Guerrier will go for the two.
1: This was a fantastically designed play. This puts pressure on Vancouver. Now if you're Montreal, absolutely no threes. Absolutely no threes. Stagger coming.
0: Gibbons.
1: They switched it. They need to switch it.
0: Eddie. Here's Samuel. Watched by Horton. In orbit is Brown on the switch. Brown.
1: Push. They need to push.
0: And they will push the
1: team. Try to catch him. Oh, Chiquinho. That could have been a foul.
0: Kick out. Back out. It comes to Barthelemy. Chiquinho for the win. For Montreal, they passed the first part of this two-game test as they win 87-82.
1: That's why
0: comes on Thursday in Brampton.
1: That's why Coach Smalls went with the two-guard lineup there. The offense could get clunky at times. One point guard took the rebound, passed it to the other. Basically, both smaller guards had the ball the entire possession. Wide open shot, live with the results. Fantastic finish.
0: And if this is the last home game for the Montreal Lions, what a way to send off the fans on a happy note that their playoff conversation will extend by 2 more days in a showdown in Brampton on what could very well be when you're in. And for Vancouver, you guys sit and wait now because it might come down to Sunday when they face Winnipeg for perhaps the first seed in the West playoff race.
1: If you're Montreal, you couldn't not hope for better. You're in charge of your destiny now.
0: And here is the game-winning shot, courtesy of Chiquinho.
1: Right, so again, I thought that Montreal had to push a little more as long as Vancouver stayed with their big lineup. Again, it almost naturally hunted for Zimmerman on the offensive side. And again, game-winning shot was on his side of the defense.
0: Guerrier with 26, Chiquinho with 19, Williams the third with 10. And 2 years ago, Montreal beat Vancouver. And fast forward to 2 years today. They beat Vancouver on this very day. So July 28th might be a special day for Montreal against Vancouver. For the Bandits, they got 25 from Gibbons, 16 from Samuel. They got 17 from Eddie, and they got 13 from Lloyd Pandy. And you have to wonder, what if Mitch Creek was to play in that game, and what would have happened if he was here? And they will need his services going towards the weekend if he is available. And don't forget, Montreal did not have Kevin Osawe, and still were able to come away with a win over a big hitter in Vancouver. Let's go down tomorrow with the Montreal Lions.
13: Quincy, you told me that when you lose in Montreal, you get frustrated. What does this moment feel like?
8: It feels great. It feels great. It feels great. It means a lot to me. Everybody played well. We stayed together. We communicated. And we got the dub.
13: The crowd today showed out and showed up. They were singing Olé after the game. What does that mean to you guys?
8: It means a lot. You got to talk to them. You got to talk to them a little bit.
13: Lando, when you hit that game-winning three and you heard the crowd, what was that moment like?
10: It felt great, man. Especially us people coming from Montreal, bro. We just wanted to give the crowd. We want to show love one last time, man. We did it. We got the win.
13: This win meant a lot because there are playoff implications. What's next for the team?
10: Shit, we got one more in Brampton Thursday. So we just got to get locked in, get this dub, and we're coming back getting ready for the playoffs.
13: Good luck, guys. Good luck, guys. Yeah.
14: Come on, man. Come on, man. Hey, let's go. Oh, we did that shit already. We good.
0: Thank you so much, Kubina. And I think we put the entire Montreal Lions team as the Booster Juice player of the game. I lost track who was the Booster Juice player of the game, but nonetheless, it is all of Montreal. Stay tuned. We're wrapping up here from Montreal. They win 87-82 over the Vancouver Bandits. They now improve to 10-13.
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0: Welcome back here. A lot of hugs, a lot of tears of joy right now. I'm with Kubina Dora, Mike Chmielewski, and Mo Khan as we wrap up this game. Montreal winning 87-82. They improved to 10-13. Vancouver drops to 14-9. And we go to the final day on Thursday for Montreal. And for Vancouver, they'll have to wait anxiously until Sunday. Before we sign off, I want to thank everyone here at the Montreal Lions TV crew. Talk about the camera pair, Laurence Tirini, Yannick Castonguay, Raphael Denomi, Sergi Terkanu, Alex Salve, Peter Pons, Kevin Albert, graphics, David Pelche, Eloi Fournier, replays, Kevin Duchesre, Danny Marchand, Etienne Cardinal, director, Francois Côté, J.S. Goyette, and Patrick Bouchard, producer, Emmanuel Deneuve, Jasmine Lord, Anthony Charon, and tech manager, the man, the brain of the operations, Sebastian Charette, who has been wonderful. Even for the CEBL, I want to make sure we thank those people who are part of this whole process as well from the studio. Josh Duncan, He was phenomenal for us as well. Ana Sofia De La Parra, Josh Alderman as well, Mike Benz, graphics, Nick Reapmeester, Jack Gallipo, and also a big thank you to Matteo Palazzo, who took over for a few people at the CEBL, Aaron Gogishvili and Brandon Steen as well, and also, of course, Jamie Tan, who has been wonderful with us, taking us through the entire season as well. Mike, I'll start with you. Final words on this game and this season, and a chance for Montreal to wrap it up here.
1: That was an unbelievable game, a clash of styles, coaching adjustments. Teams went small, teams went big. Everything was on the line for both teams. It's not over yet. Both teams still have to win their next game before getting their desired standings placement. You couldn't ask for more as a fan or as an analyst.
0: And Kubin, we can look at the camera right there if you want to say your goodbyes here. This is your rookie year. You're no longer a rookie now, Kubin. You're a veteran. And I want to say something to you, Quabs. You came in. You brought a different energy. You brought a love for this game. You love the sport of basketball. And we saw it throughout your hard work of the silent reporting, the fashion look, the whole nine. We thank you for what you did for this broadcast, because we have a lot of fans in the CBL from coast to coast, my friend.
13: Thank you very much, Mo. It has been a pleasure working with you guys all season long. That was the way to end a game, right? Like, it was packed in here. The fans were into it. I got chills hearing them sing Ole Ole. I haven't heard that this season. And that was the way to go out. And then to end it off by talking to Quincy Guerrier, a Montreal player who told us before that he gets upset when they lose in Montreal. And I just want to thank the whole broadcast crew here in Montreal and everyone in the league for welcoming me and letting me do my thing here. And I hope to be back next year. And thank you, Mo, for making it all happen. I appreciate you, brother.
0: Well, thank you as well. And also a big thank you to Dwight Walton. You know, him and Mike, they have carried the load, being the brains of this operation. Without you guys, make this broadcast exceptional. This is my fifth year, and I've been lucky to be part of this from day one to present moment. And we've seen some lows, we've seen some highs, and this is a high for Montreal as they now bring it to the final game of the regular season. Game 24 can mean a lot for Brampton and for Montreal. The question is, who will punch their passport towards the playoffs? And that will begin in August, and the road to the CEBL title. Could Montreal do so? If they do so, then all bets are off on who can win the CEBL, because this year, 9 of the 10 teams are still relevant going towards playoff basketball on the final week of the season. On behalf of the staff and crew, we wish you a great rest of the summer. Our next broadcast will be Niagara taking on Saskatoon. A big game for both teams, especially for Niagara, and that will happen Wednesday night at 9:30 p.m. East, 7:30 p.m. Central as well. So on behalf of the staff and crew, we wish you a great rest of the summer. We'll see you next year for more CEBL action for 2K27 from Montreal. Montreal victorious as they win, and Blanco Chiquenio was the reason why they have kept their conversation alive to maybe be in the playoff race going towards next week. Stay tuned. We'll speak to you soon. Bye for now.
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2: When he took that job, and he hasn't been able to really get anything done there at USC, despite having some really big talent, particularly at that quarterback position. He's got that again this season. And so we'll see, but there's been problems with USC year after year after year, and there's expectations. And so at some point the seat gets a little bit warm.
20: Well, look, 2022, 11-3, since then 24-15. I'm not going to sit here and say Lincoln Riley is on the hot seat necessarily. I think if they have a good, not amazing year, meaning, hey, you're in the conversation for the college football playoff, but you don't win it, all of a sudden he's going to get fired. That would surprise me. But obviously, there is a threshold. There's a point at, you know, given what he's being paid and obviously all the attention around a program like USC, you need to go out and you need to deliver. You only get so much runway to do that.
2: Yeah, absolutely. So we'll see what this season ends up like for Lincoln Riley. We'll have plenty more interviews tomorrow here on Amber and Ian, also from Big Ten Media Day. We've got some big names like Dan Lanning taking the podium tomorrow, and Ian will have an opportunity also to sit down with some of those guys one-on-one as well. Coming up next here, though, on Amber and Ian, who goes to late movies anymore? We know a guy. We'll tell you who right here on ESPN Radio.
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29: All right, next question for you this morning. I'll ask us anything. For my eight-year-old, would you rather have a lifetime supply of hamburgers or a lifetime supply of Cheez-Its?
4: Ooh, I love Cheez-Its and all its flavors.
29: Mm.
4: Yeah, I'm going to go Cheez-Its.
29: I don't know. I mean,
4: there's only so many hamburgers. This, like, I don't want to eat hamburgers all the time.
29: In this scenario, I can just conjure up a cheeseburger anytime I want. And can I transfer that skill to my whole family? I can just...
4: Four burgers.
29: Yeah.
4: Boom.
29: I'm going to do that.
4: Yeah?
29: Yeah. My kids love cheeseburgers.
4: But I love snacking. Mm. Snacking is so awesome.
29: Well, you don't do that anymore. You don't eat Cheez-Its.
4: I don't eat Cheez-Its, no. My snack is popcorn.
29: Why is it that when Connor's off, nobody else plays the Have a Great Weekend song? It makes my week, says this guy.
4: Yeah, there's a lot of things we don't do when Connor's off.
29: And I've been accused of never working Fridays, too, which I think is not fair or true. But nonetheless, the accusation has been leveled. It's because it's, I don't know, it's my thing, I guess.
4: Yeah.
29: It's my idea. It's part of my deal. So it's a me thing.
4: So that's that.
30: Okay, guys, have a great weekend.
31: You know what time it is.
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29: All right, next question for you this morning. I'll ask us anything. For my 8-year-old, would you rather have a lifetime supply of hamburgers or a lifetime supply of Cheez-Its?
0: Ooh, I love Cheez-Its and all its flavors. Yeah, I'm going to go Cheez-Its.
29: I don't know. I mean,
0: there's only so many hamburgers. This, like, I don't want to eat hamburgers all the time.
29: In this scenario, I can just conjure up a cheeseburger anytime I want. And can I transfer that skill to my whole family? I can just...
0: Four burgers.
29: Yeah.
0: Boom.
29: I'm going to do that.
0: Yeah?
29: Yeah. My kids love cheeseburgers.
0: But I love snacking. Snacking is so awesome.
29: Well, you don't do that anymore. You don't eat Cheez-Its.
0: I don't eat Cheez-Its, no. My snacker is popcorn.
29: Why is it that when Connor's off, nobody else plays the Have a Great Weekend song? It makes my week, says this guy.
0: Yeah, there's a lot of things we don't do when Connor's off.
29: And I've been accused of never working Fridays, too, which I think is not fair or true. But nonetheless, the accusation has been leveled. It's because it's, I don't know, it's my thing, I guess.
0: Yeah.
29: It's my idea. It's part of my deal. So it's a me thing.
0: So that's that.
1: Okay, guys, have a great weekend.
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8: Simon Slegas and Peter Vrionis joining us now, hockey analyst and host of TSN 1200 out in Ottawa, our good friend Chris Stevenson. So Chris, whose hockey team is this now? Sanderson?
9: Sanderson's, yeah. And I know, you know, some people will look at that and be like, oh, great, another American. Yeah, Jake Sanderson's a little bit of a different circumstance. As much as people want to make this like an American thing and an American wanting to go and play in an American market, I think similar to Vancouver, it's more of a brother thing. It had been the rumor for the last few years that ultimately Matthew Tkachuk and Brady Tkachuk were going to want to play together. And I can understand some Senators fans cringing a little bit at the idea of another American player being the leader on their team and potentially the next captain. But I think they're two different circumstances. Jake Sanderson grew up in Calgary when his dad was playing hockey. So I don't think it's the same. They're not going to be lacking for leadership. They've got a solid group there that was around Brady Tkachuk. But I would say at this point that it does become Jake Sanderson and, to a little bit of a lesser extent, Tim Stützle's team at this point.
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20: I mean, a lot can happen. That's true. But I don't want to have to leave in the middle of the movie and go to the bathroom and then have to come back and turn to my buddy next to me. So what happened? What did I miss over the last, 2 minutes that I had to sprint?
2: See, I don't want to miss a thing. I'm a lock for having to go to the bathroom anyways, because I'm one of those people that, like, when I'm there, if I'm thinking about the fact that I don't want to have to go to the bathroom, now I've got to go to the bathroom. Like, if I'm in an environment.
20: Well, don't think about that.
2: Well, if I'm in an environment where you don't want to have to get up, now I'm going to have to get up. That's how my brain works.
20: I hope you are not a window seat person on a plane.
2: I am not. I'm an aisle seat person for that very specific reason.
20: Exactly.
2: I get very stressed. And then, God forbid, they come on and it's, there's turbulence and, we can't, we're not allowing the flight attendants to get up. And so we're keeping the fastened seatbelt on for the entire flight. And it turns into the, you're just waiting till they climb to the 30,000 feet. Now it's turning into a 3-hour experience of, do I get up and go anyways, even though the fastened seatbelt light is on? So there you go. That's plane flying. But when it comes to a movie, I think I would probably be much the same if I went into it telling myself I can't get up. See, if I go into the experience
20: saying I can get up,
2: I'll be good. Then I won't.
20: You need to understand that going to the movies for me, and I know, like, you think it's preposterous that I'm seeing a movie at like 10:30 that's 3 hours long. I realize a lot of people would feel the same way. That's fine. I've been judged before, Amber. But you need to, like, going to the movies is like church for me. I mean, it is my happy place. Like, if I say to you, hey, Amber, what's your sanctuary? What's your happy place? And don't be like, oh, hanging with my kids, my husband. No. What you're doing for you, what is your singular happy place? Because for me, that is going to a movie theater.
2: Starbucks? I don't know what my happy place is. I have several happy places, but going to a movie would not be on my list. I think I have been to the movie theater once in the last 10 years, maybe more.
20: That's not okay.
2: I never go to the, and it was to see Minecraft. Mind you, I saw Minecraft. That's the only movie.
20: So that wasn't even that long ago. That was maybe 2 years ago, a year and a half ago.
2: Like a year and a half
20: so that
2: ago,
20: wasn't
2: maybe.
20: For you. That was for the kids.
2: That was for
20: so
2: the
20: you
2: kids.
20: Don't ever see a trailer for a movie. You don't even. You're just a huge Jack Black fan,
2: right?
20: You don't ever see a trailer for a movie. And you're like, I have to see that. You're like, I'll just wait till it's out and available.
2: Low key, Minecraft was a way better movie than I thought it was gonna be. I have not. No, that never happens. It quite literally. I never see a trailer to a movie, and I think. I have to see that so badly that I have to get to the theater right now and cannot wait a couple more months for it to come out and just be available to me in the comfort of my own home. I have the patience to wait for any movie, including The Odyssey.
20: I'm a superhero nerd, like, you know, all the Marvel and everything. And so, like, the new Spider-Man, which is coming out, if not for the fact that I am going to be unavailable, I would be there opening night. Like, oh, it's out? Okay, I'm there. If there's a movie that I really want to see, what Stosh, Josiah, what's the happy place for you guys, if not a movie theater?
1: Oh, the happy place for me is when I hear that Xbox turn on.
2: Well, that's true for Josiah.
20: You see? Okay. Nothing wrong with that.
2: That's in the comfort of his home, though.
20: Fair, Stosh? But it's still his little thing.
3: The happy place for you used to be the bowling alley.
2: That's true.
3: Many moons ago.
1: And the basketball court for me as well.
2: Look at these two. Competitors, these two
20: athletes.
2: He was like Stosh was a professional bowler, Adam, at one point. If you don't know that,
20: professional bowler.
3: I bowled a couple pro tournaments in the summer 1 year.
20: Nice. Yeah. Look at
1: this. I'm a ESPN intramural basketball champion right now. Currently, actually, Jeremy Fowler, a teammate of mine. Actually, we're both champs.
2: No big deal.
20: Has the keychain.
1: No big deal.
2: NBD.
1: Just champs at ESPN intramural basketball. No big deal.
20: Yeah, it's fine. It's fine.
2: Don't
20: Fowlers.
2: Too big
20: you got it. Some. You got some height on that team.
1: Oh yeah, a lot of height on that team. Everyone's above like 6'1" on that team.
3: Well, I was definitely not a bowling champion. So props to Josiah. He's the champion in this room.
20: You got 300s under your belt.
3: I do have 300s under my belt.
20: You see,
3: and it took me like 3 pro tournaments to realize this was not for me.
2: I think their happy places might be slightly more impressive than your happy place, Adam.
20: That is all in your
2: definition.
20: I'm not sure
2: you're winning a championship.
20: Beauty is in the eye of the beholder, Amber.
2: So what is your favorite movie, then, that you've ever seen? You're such a movie guy. What's your favorite movie you've ever seen in a theater?
20: In a theater?
2: Yeah, well, that makes a big difference here, right? Because you're really into the theater experience.
20: Yeah, I guess that's true. Avengers, to go back to the Marvel thing, Avengers Infinity War, it was a cathartic theater experience, in large part because of the crowd. Like, everyone was just gasping and oohing and aahing together at the same parts. It was, you know, it's like going to a concert,
2: right?
20: You know, except usually you don't get that kind of visceral reaction during a movie, and that was one that provoked it, and it was great.
2: The Odyssey is being shown in some of these theaters that move, where you have to strap yourself into a seat. I've seen videos of it because there's videos online where they spray water at you and the seats are moving around.
20: Gusts of wind and all of that.
2: Yes, and the seats are moving around. It's like a roller coaster.
20: It's like the Jordan's Furniture mom ride. The Motion Odyssey movie ride. Nope. I don't need that when I'm watching a 3-hour movie.
2: You couldn't even consume your candy. You would be, you'd be going all over the place. Oh, it sounds terrible.
20: Flying into people's faces.
2: All right. Well, Adam has to get out of here. He has to go see
20: ticking.
2: The Odyssey right now. Game night. They're going to take over right here on ESPN Radio.
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8: We'll continue to talk a little bit of tennis here. Former Canadian star and now the general manager of Tennis Canada, Valerie Tétreault, joining us now. So some pretty big news when it comes to the tennis facilities there at the corner, I believe, of St. Laurent and Jarry. So what does the tennis community in this city have coming up when we're talking about the infrastructure of, the Tennis Canada facilities?
21: Yeah, it's been quite some time now that, we've been talking about the fact that when we look at our current infrastructure, it's not at the level that we're seeing for the other 1,000 tournaments around the world. And so we're feeling more and more pressure coming from the ATP and the WTA, and we needed to start acting. And so we did a feasibility study, and I think now we've been able to identify the ideal scenario for us to protect this tournament in the long term. And that is to build a new stadium at Jarry Park with a retractable roof. We've been talking about the need for a retractable roof for quite some time now. Most of center courts are around a 15,000 seat capacity. Right now, we're just below 12,000 with our current center court. So it's an important step, but of course, there's still a lot of work to do before we can build that stadium.
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24: Danny, can you talk about the backup quarterbacks? Not that you necessarily want to see them for a bunch of series of downs for obvious reasons, but we don't talk about them until they do play. So in you know, knowing what went down with Bo Levi and Zach Collaros, we've seen Dustin Crum on short yardage, Anthony Brown Jr. Tell us a little bit more about the backup quarterbacks, please.
25: Oh, it's critical. I mean, we spend the whole off season constantly talking about the backup quarterback. You know, Wally Buono always tells me every single year, your backup is going to play and he's got to be able to come in and win 2 to 3 games for you. We put a particular value on the backup quarterback here in Montreal.
24: Dustin Crum, formerly with Ottawa. What about Anthony Brown Jr.?
25: He's had a tremendous career, a collegiate career. You know, he's bounced around a little bit in the NFL. I think his last stop, if I'm not mistaken, I think may have been the Raiders. 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
26: Next 5 years. And one day after star defensive tackle Vita Vea requested a trade due to contract dispute,
0: Buccaneers quarterback Baker Mayfield is reported to training camp without a new deal and will play out the final year of his contract before becoming an unrestricted free agent, sources told ESPN on Tuesday. Sources close to the situation told ESPN Mayfield is looking for a deal that reflects his performance and is more in line with that with quarterbacks of similar caliber making. He is also unfazed by the potential of being franchise tagged in 2027. For more scores and analysis, check out ESPN.com and the all-new ESPN app. Coming up, game night with Emmett Golden and me, Q Myers, here on ESPN Radio.
6: Hey, it's your resident Super Bowl champ, Chris Candy, coming on Wednesday as the Cowboys head to training camp. 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

0: brought in Automatic Johnson. But Sister Sledge, Josiah, myself, we would have been in the end zone. We would have scored a touchdown.
1: Hey, man, listen, if it's fourth in anything, Automatic Johnson, come on through. You know, they got the best kicker. And they might have the best kicker ever, the most powerful leg ever. Obviously, we know his name isn't really Automatic Johnson.
0: He damn near is. I mean, it might say that in his, you know, if you look him up in the Cowboys media guide, Brandon Aubrey, a.k.a. Automatic Johnson. That's why. See, Emmett would settle for three. That's why you would lose the game. Sister Sledge, Josiah, myself, we'd win because we scored touchdown 7 as opposed to 3. But we got to hear from good old Jerry.
1: Yeah.
0: Jerry Jones. We'll hear from him next here on Game Night on ESPN Radio on the all-new ESPN app.
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14: All right, next question for you this morning. I'm Ask Us Anything. For my 8-year-old, would you rather have a lifetime supply of hamburgers or a lifetime supply of Cheez-Its?
15: Ooh, I love Cheez-Its and all its flavors.
14: Mm.
15: Yeah, I'm going to go Cheez-Its.
14: I don't know. I mean,
15: there's only so many hamburgers. This, like, I don't want to eat hamburgers all the time.
14: In this scenario, I can just conjure up a cheeseburger anytime I want. And can I transfer that skill to my whole family? I can just
15: four burgers.
14: Yeah.
15: Boom.
14: I'm gonna do that.
15: Yeah.
14: Yeah. My kids love cheeseburgers.
15: But I love snacking. Mm. Snacking is so awesome.
14: Well, you don't do that anymore. You don't eat Cheez-Its.
15: I don't eat Cheez-Its, no. My snack is popcorn.
14: Why is it that when Connor's off, nobody else plays the Have a Great Weekend song? It makes my week, says this guy.
15: Yeah, there's a lot of things we don't do when Connor's off.
14: And I've been accused of never working Fridays, too, which I think is not fair or true, but nonetheless, the accusation has been leveled. It's because it's, I don't know, it's my thing, I guess.
15: Yeah.
14: It's my idea. It's part of my deal, so... It's a me thing.
15: So that's that.
16: Okay, guys, have a great weekend.
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0: High expectations for a team that's been really quiet throughout the entirety of this offseason. We know what they did offensively last year. Now they've got to fix their defense. But on the offensive side of things, Emmett, there's this dude named Dak Prescott, who many are saying has an opportunity to be the MVP of the year if he goes and balls out and Dallas wins the division. I think the division is wide open. I don't know if MVP is in his conversation, but I do think he has a chance to lead this Cowboys offense a very far way.
1: Well, I mean, look, he plays quarterback, so he has an opportunity to be the MVP because that's the only position that can win an MVP in the NFL. So he at least has one of 32 opportunities. And we also know he can spin it. You know, Dak is one of the best passers of the football in the NFL. And if you know, we just talked about George Pickens last segment. If George does what we expect him to do to be motivated as he is trying to, you know, get that big contract next year, and C.D. Lamb does what C.D. does, they should be able to put points up. So, but your win-loss record matters too. So if they don't play defense and they can't stop anybody, that might actually stop Dak from winning the MVP more than maybe Dak's play, because I always think Dak is solid. Like, I don't think he's the biggest problem that the Cowboys have by any means.
0: For him to be in the running for the MVP, they have to win their division. That's first and foremost. They have to win the division.
1: So, anybody to win.
0: Right. Yeah. Well, that's exactly. So if they're going to do that, I would, you know, then I would start talking about and taking him seriously, especially if he had a season like he did last year, 30 passing touchdowns, only had, 10 interceptions last year, and third season with 4,500 passing yards since 2019. That's the one shy for the most in the NFL. And he showed up to camp, and he was wearing a Cowboys Super Bowl shirt from the last time they won a Super Bowl. And, of course, Jerry had to talk about Dak's shirt.
20: Well, I would say this. Dak's feeling about it is more important than me feeling about it, because Dak actually tangibly can cause his teammates to play at a higher level than I can. So when Dak is that positive about it, that adds some credibility to it. I, too, can say that the fact that Dak is looking at what he's looking at causes me to feel the same way. I think we've got a chance to really be good. It's going to be hard. It's going to be nip and tuck. As old Switcher used to say, we're going to burn some of these wagons on the way to California for firewood. We're going to lose some folks. We're going to have some barn, but the wagon train's going to get there. So bottom line is, I love the excitement. You guys, for all practical purposes, don't expect us to be a contender in the Super Bowl. Y'all don't. Why would you? I like that.
1: What is Jerry talking about?
0: He was doing good at first. Like, he was doing really good. I was like, you know what? Jerry has turned over hold on, Q.
1: Nope.
0: Slow your roll and just wait.
1: If you want to know what it means to digress, boom. Jerry Jones right there in the middle of his comment. He just went totally left.
20: We're going to lose some folks. We're going to have some barn, but the wagon train's going to get there.
0: What does that mean?
1: We're going to lose some barn. What did he say?
0: Oh, hey, you know what, though? Hearing that makes me realize how quiet it really has been around the Cowboys. We haven't heard good old Jerry in a long time. I miss hearing Jerry. I don't know what the hell he meant by that. Oh, I don't have any answer whatsoever, but I like it. Go and run that part one more time.
1: Let's get it one more time.
20: We're going to lose some folks. We're going to have some barn, but the wagon train's going to get there.
0: We're going to lose some folks. We're going to have some barn. But the wagon train is going to get there. I'm just going to randomly say that in conversation. I'm going to sit down with one of our bosses one day, and they're going to say, Q, how are you going to feel about the show? I said, well, you know, with me and Emmett, we joined the show and everything, you know, about halfway through game night, you know, we're going to lose some folks. We're going to have some barn. But the wagon train's going to get there.
1: They're going to be like, right.
0: Q, we're going to need you to go ahead and see the folks on the third floor.
1: He's like, here's this cup.
0: Yeah, all right?
1: Can you go to the bathroom real quick? Right.
0: something just ain't right. That's awesome. We're going to lose some folks. We're going to have some barn.
1: And the wagon train's going to get there.
20: We're going to lose some folks. We're going to have some barn, but the wagon train's going to get there.
0: That's classic.
1: That's a heck of a Jerryism for sure. And I had a whole take about Dak wearing the shirt and got thrown off by Jerry there, when that's what Jerry was supposed to be talking about. It's great for Dak to set that. Kind of just, hey, set the tone. Yeah. You know, I'm coming in, it's all good. That shirt ain't going to mean nothing on 3rd and 6.
0: No.
1: You know, in a playoff game. But it's the first day doing stuff like that. I don't have a problem with. I think it's a good message to send to the locker room.
0: Hey, look, man, if you ain't there to try to win the Super Bowl, what are you there for? And I don't mean that qualifies for every team, because we know that there's some teams that are not in that conversation.
1: Yeah,
0: right?
1: They have no chance.
0: Right. We know Super Bowl 61, ESPN Super Bowl, by the way, will be played in SoFi Stadium, and we'll tell you a little bit later on who we think have a realistic shot. I do believe that team that we're talking about, if, and this is a big if, right? If was a fifth, we'd all be drunk, right? That's
1: all
0: the same.
1: Be drunk.
0: Okay.
1: Yep.
0: If the defense can get right, they have as good of a shot as anyone. But the defense has to be right. That was the big problem from last year.
1: Yeah, yeah, and you know, we'll see if they're able, you know, to fix that. It's one thing that, especially in the NFL, I don't know if the previous year, how much the previous year matters when you get to the next year with the I want to say the parity, because there is parity, but there's still a tip top of the NFL that's always seems to always be there. But we saw there was no Chiefs in the playoffs last year, and nobody had that. Obviously, we know it's because Mahomes got hurt, so I expect the Cowboys to bounce back, and the Eagles, I think they're the team we're all assuming will win the NFC East. But
0: see, I'm not sold. They've got a new OC in Sean Mannion. You know, every other year, the offensive coordinator does really good. Right? Every other year. You know what I mean? So it's to me, I think that's the biggest question with that team is how is the new look offense going to look, right? No A.J. Yeah. Brown, right? New O.C., right? They brought in some new weapons as far as on the outside. I mean, that's why I think that the NFC East is wide open like some old school TV antennas.
1: Yeah, maybe I'm remembering it wrong, but wasn't last year the first time they had back-to-back division winners, the same team won the division?
0: Yeah, in a long time.
1: Because
0: they
1: had been alternating for plenty of – thank you, Tara. So
0: I told you too.
1: Thanks, Tara. So if we
0: It'd be your own people.
1: So maybe it is, you know, Dallas's turn and the Eagles will fall off a little bit, because it actually was somewhat of an anomaly that the Eagles won the division 2 years in a row. So you talked me out of that. Thank you for that.
0: I'm just saying it's one of those situations, you know, the team, like I said, is in a good position. They seem like they're focused because they have been quiet. And it's always the Cowboys, so you wait for the other shoe to drop, right? We've been covering the league and covering this team for a very long time, so we know how it all plays out. But it does just seem like there's a newfound focus. And I know Jerry wants to win another Super Bowl worse than anything. Right?
1: Yeah.
0: More than anything in the world, he wants to hoist another Lombardi and say, you know, how about them Cowboys, and, you know, celebrate. They have the offense to do it, just like the Texans have the defense to do it.
1: Yes.
0: And they don't have the offense. You combine those two teams, you might have something. Right? You might have something.
1: Yeah, you
0: special.
1: Got the Rams. Right.
0: Right.
1: Yeah, you got the Rams. If you combine those two teams. Yeah, you're right. You're right. And in the salary cap era, it's so hard to build a complete team.
0: Mm-hmm.
1: You know, you usually just pick your poison. Are we going to invest all our money in our defense or our offense? And if you don't have a quarterback, they obviously do. But if you don't have a quarterback, then you're more likely to invest all that money on defense. When you have that guy, then all of a sudden you do it on the offense.
0: So is Dak Prescott, is any of the Cowboys some guys that have a lot of heat on them this year? We'll discuss that next here on Game Night on ESPN Radio on the ESPN app.
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29: Simon Tsligas and Peter Vrionis joining us now, hockey analyst and host of TSN 1200 out in Ottawa, our good friend Chris Stevenson. So Chris, whose hockey's team is this now? Sanderson?
30: It's Sanderson's, yeah. And I know, you know, some people will look at that and be like, oh great, another American. Yeah, Jake Sanderson's a little bit of a different circumstance. As much as people want to make this like an American thing and an American wanting to go and play in an American market, I think similar to Vancouver, it's more of a brother thing. It had been the rumor for the last few years that ultimately Matthew Tkachuk and Brady Tkachuk were going to want to play together. And I can understand some Senators fans cringing a little bit at the idea of another American player being the leader on their team and potentially the next captain. But I think they're two different circumstances. Jake Sanderson grew up in Calgary when his dad was playing hockey. So I don't think it's the same. They're not going to be lacking for leadership. They've got a solid group there that was around Brady Tkachuk. But I would say at this point that it does become Jake Sanderson and, to a little bit of a lesser extent, Tim Stützle's team at this point.
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33: If you look at Carey Price's body of work, what Carey Price did internationally and his Hart Trophy season when he was the most dominant goalie since Hasek, to me this was pretty easy. Carey Price looked like a Hall of Famer, played like a Hall of Famer, and he felt like a Hall of Famer. If you just use your eyes, I mean, you could see it. And the Hart Trophy, you know, it's like Willy Wonka's golden ticket. You're in, pretty much. In the history of the game, among players eligible for the Hall, there are only three players now who haven't been elected. One was Jose Theodore. One was Al Rollins in the early 50s, Blackhawks goalie. And another player, defenseman, offensive defenseman, probably the first in the history of the game, named Tommy Anderson, who played for the Brooklyn Americans in 1942. And I know John Stone knew that.
32: Well, you can add Taylor Hall.
33: He's not eligible yet.
32: Yeah, he's not going to the Hall of Fame. If Taylor Hall goes to the Hall of Fame, I would suggest starting all over.
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0: Contract before becoming an unrestricted free agent. Sources told ESPN that on Tuesday. Sources close to the situation told ESPN that Mayfield is looking for a deal that reflects his performance is more in line with what quarterbacks of a similar caliber are making. He is also unfazed by the potential of being franchise tagged in 2027, sources added. The Browns and five-time Pro Bowl cornerback Denzel Ward reached an agreement on a two-year, $62 million deal that included over $52 million guaranteed, sources told ESPN's Adam Schefter and NFL Network's Ian Rappaport. The $31-plus million annual average values makes Ward the highest-paid defensive back in NFL history for the second time in his career. For more scores and analysis, check out ESPN.com and the all-new ESPN app. Coming up, more Game Night with Emmett Golden and me, Q Myers, here on ESPN Radio.
5: I want everybody talking about the Bengals. I want everybody talking about what I'm saying in my press conferences. 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
7: Flashback.
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5: You know, I'm so excited to get started, and, you know, there's so much greatness that we're going to be able to achieve this year. 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
0: Cincinnati Bengals, are they going to be that team? Is Joe Burrow going to be that dude? Is he going to lead them back to the promised land in Super Bowl 61, SoFi Stadium in L.A.? 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We got more from the NFL coming up in about 15 minutes or so. As a matter of fact, we'll take our talents to Tampa Bay and Baker Mayfield and where he stands as he reported for training camp, as all 32 teams are now open for training camp. But right now, Emmett's got to do a little something like this, NFL Rank'em style.
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12: 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We're going to Buffalo. Bills Mafia. Come on. What more do I need to say?
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11: To the top five defenses.
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17: 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That thing is a monster.
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11: 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The top five players under the most heat. Number five.
1: All right, I'll start this thing off with Bryce Young, the quarterback for the Carolina Panthers. I thought he had a pretty decent year last year. He has to have a good year this year, because if the Panthers struggle and if they have a top 12 pick or maybe even less than that, they will be drafting a quarterback next year, and they'll just charge it to the game that it didn't work out with Bryce. So he is playing for his spot and maybe even his spot in the NFL. I think he'll be he'll stick around, but I don't think the Panthers are dedicated to him quite yet.
0: I think they need to make sure that they get back to the playoffs. They made it to the playoffs last year. It wasn't an overwhelming record. Nobody in that division had an overwhelming record, right? They were 8-9. But, you know, he threw for 3,000 yards, 23 touchdowns, and 11 interceptions. He needs to be closer to 30 interceptions and around 10, maybe less than 10 interceptions, right? He needs to start to be a little bit more of the reason why Carolina is winning. I still think he's going to be a good quarterback. I think they like him a lot. He's going to continue to grow. I do feel like he has a good season, but I understand where you're coming from. He needs to show and prove. It can't be about talking about it.
1: No.
0: It's about being about it. And, you know, he's definitely want to get that contract extension. So Bryce Young makes sense at number five.
11: Number four.
1: I'm going with A.J. Brown. This is a guy who was, you know, winning in Philly and was not happy. Was miserable in Philly. He wanted to get out of there. He goes to the Patriots, a team that went to the Super Bowl last year, and they essentially swapped him out for Stephon Diggs. So if he doesn't at least have the season that Stephon Diggs had, or if this team doesn't go back to a deep playoff run, people are going to look at AJ like, hey, man, what's going on? You got your wish. Now it's time to, you know, show that you're happy and that you can be at your best. So I think a lot of eyes will be on A.J. Brown this year.
0: You know, the funny thing about A.J. Brown is, when is he happy?
1: It seems like never.
0: I mean, you know, like, what makes like him never. Happy? This, winning the Super Bowl in Philly didn't quite do it. Remember, he's the one who said, I thought that I'd be more excited. I thought it'd be more fun to win it. It was more of the process that he enjoyed as opposed to even the end result. So, you know, if they go on a deep run in New England, which honestly I don't think they will, I think they take a step back, tougher schedule, Super Bowl losers usually don't have that great season the following year. So I'm interested to see how it all plays out. How is he gonna operate, and is and how healthy will that be for a young quarterback like Drake May? I'm really interested to see what that relationship looks like with A.J. Brown in New England.
11: Number three.
1: Somebody I know a lot about, Shedeur Sanders. He's in a quarterback competition right now with Deshaun Watson. And even if he doesn't win it, it's not the end of the world, because I do believe he'll play this year, no matter what. But with that being said, if he plays this year and doesn't perform well, the Browns will move on and draft another quarterback. And when you think of all the teams that passed over him five times and, you know, Cleveland giving him the opportunity, if he doesn't make the most of this opportunity, then I don't know if he's going to be a starter in the NFL again, you know, unless there's an injury to somebody. So if he wants to be a starter in the NFL, solidify himself as a franchise starting quarterback, he's got to have a good season this year.
0: Let me ask you this question. In all truth, sir, I'm just being used in this.
1: For sure.
0: Doesn't it just feel like Shedeur Sanders is going to be playing somewhere else after this year?
1: I struggle with that. I honestly
0: it
1: wrestle
0: feels
1: with
0: like
1: it.
0: That for me, and I'm a Shedeur guy.
1: Yeah.
0: Right? I liked him a lot coming out of Colorado. It just feels like the whole fit in Cleveland doesn't really seem like that fit is an actual fit.
1: I mean, here's the thing. I think it's the fit of him being a backup. I think it's the wherever he goes, if he's a backup, he has a very, very large fan base that is extremely vocal.
0: Right.
1: And when he's the backup, they...
0: That might be part of the problem.
1: I think it can be at times, right? So I think that's the issue. It's not Shedeur. Shedeur is a great young man. He works hard. And even if he doesn't have a great year, I wouldn't throw him in the trash at all. But wherever he goes, if he's not the starter, you're going to have a lot of people. Oh, they're holding him back, and they don't like him, and the coach is setting him up. You remember all the conversation last year?
0: Yeah, exactly.
1: Kevin Stefanski doesn't want him to be successful. Like, there'll be more of that. I think wherever he goes, if he's not the starter.
0: That's why it feels like that he's not long for Cleveland, because I feel like it's just not, it feels kind of like a toxic relationship. And maybe it's just like you said, the fan base that is getting real loud you know, around him. I don't know, but it just doesn't feel like it's a really good fit. It looks like that couple that you go out with and they're cool people, but you know they have no business being together, but they stay together. That's what
1: it
0: feels like to me.
1: I look at it like it's a couple that they ain't got no problem with each other, but all their friends are like, man, why you with that person? You need to get rid of them. Man, it's the outside noise, because I know Todd Monken loves Shedeur. Like, he wanted the Ravens to draft him. You know, they obviously didn't. They thought about it, you know, and they didn't. So I know that there's no issue between him and the team, especially now that Kevin Stefanski is gone. It's definitely a better place, but we will see. That's why he's on my list.
2: Number two,
1: Baker Mayfield. If he sticks to what he said today, reportedly that he will play on this last year of his contract and be a free agent at the end of the year, which is a great opportunity for Baker, because if he has a great season, he can make a lot of money. He can get that 50 that he's looking for, maybe even 60 if he takes his team to the Super Bowl or something like that. There's a flip side to that coin, though. If he starts the season like he ended last season, going 2-7, then all of a sudden you're losing money. And, you know, Baker's known to get banged up. If he feels like he's losing money, is he going to stay out there and keep playing through injuries and stuff? So big opportunity for Baker on both sides. That's why he's on this list for me.
0: Yeah, I know one thing about Baker, going all the way back to Texas Tech, Oklahoma, where he, you know, walked on, transferred to. When his back is against the wall, when he's backed up in that corner, 9 times out of 10, that's when he's at his best. Now, that didn't work out when he was in Carolina with Matt Rhule. I thought both those guys were going to be really good for each other, because they were both backed up in the corner. But Baker usually steps up to the plate when he's in that kind of a moment. I think that he's going to do really good at Tampa Bay. I think they'll definitely re-sign him. You're a guy that your team has been trying to look for a quarterback for many moons.
1: Yeah.
0: I'm a guy that the team I cover has been trying to find a quarterback for many moons. They don't grow on trees. You can't just go out back and pick them off the tree and be like, oh, franchise quarterback, no problem. Be careful what you wish for. There's a lot of Tampa Bay fans that are like, yeah, well, maybe we're not ready to keep them around. Maybe we're ready to move on. Again, I say careful what you wish for, because it might come to fruition. Baker Mayfield comes in number two, top five players under the most heat, according to Emmett Golden here on Game Night on ESPN Radio.
2: Number one.
1: And this isn't from me, but I know this is how the sporting world sees it.
0: Oh,
1: Lamar
0: boy.
1: Jackson, right? It's got to be Lamar.
0: Well, this is your list, though.
1: I know, but I know if it's like, where's Lamar? I get that the noise will be deafening if he doesn't take the Ravens to the Super Bowl. So I put Lamar on my list number one because it seems like in our business, everybody is quick to be critical of Lamar. And maybe not some other folks. So he, you know, whether I think he is or not, the fact of the matter is he is under a lot of heat from really a lot of folks in the sports world.
0: Yeah, I think that. What about? I mean, I think Josh Allen's under a lot of heat as well for the same reasons, to get Buffalo to the Super Bowl.
1: Yeah, I don't think it's the same type of heat. You know, like Justin Herbert should be under heat, but is Justin Herbert really under some heat?
0: He's Joe on my Burrow. List. I can tell you that.
1: Yeah, Joe Burrow should be under some heat, but is he really under some heat? You know, I feel like there's just guys that we all like. When I say we, the media and fans, that we give the benefit of the doubt to. I hate that we don't do that with Lamar Jackson, but we don't.
0: Okay, fair enough. So 5-1, real quick, who is on your list?
1: Bryce Young, A.J. Brown, Shedeur Sanders, Baker Mayfield, Lamar Jackson.
0: There it is right there. If there's a player that you feel like Emmett missed out on, or maybe Lamar you don't think should be on the list like Emmett put him on, let us know at 888-SAY-ESPN, 888-729-3776, at eGoldie80, at ESPN Radio, and at your boy Q254. Coming up next, speaking of Baker Mayfield, what's up with his contract? It's next on Game Night on ESPN Radio on the all-new ESPN app.
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27: We got Tyler Snead in studio. It's like Campbell versus Gallagher here on TSN 690. Raised in North Carolina, you found yourself in Montreal. What was that journey like? How did you get here, and how many times did people tell you that you wouldn't make it?
28: Yeah, a lot of times. From when I first started playing, a lot of times, just because obviously the physical parts aren't up to par, up to standard, I guess. But no, I went to East Carolina, walked on there, ended up earning a scholarship, came out a couple years later, was with the Steelers for preseason, got released, and then got signed with Montreal, went through camp in 23, and then that was kind of my introduction and how I made it up here. But I love Montreal. I think it's a great city. It's a lot different from back home, but it's a perfect switch up for me, just being 6 months here, 6 months there. And I haven't been here for a winter yet, so I haven't had to experience any craziness like
27: don't
28: that.
27: Don't do it.
28: Yeah, no, everybody tells me, but I kind of want to one time, but it's a lot. I've heard it's a lot. You ready for this? Wind chill minus 20 this evening, minus 35 overnight. Whew. Risk of frostbite. Tomorrow morning, sunny, high of minus 17. Wind chill minus 36 in the morning, minus 27 in the afternoon. Risk of frostbite.
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7: Deadline of the start of training camp for a new deal, and said if he didn't have a new deal in place by the time training camp began, he would not talk during the season. Now, apparently, talks are off. He's going to play this year out. He's scheduled to become a free agent after the season. The Buccaneers have their franchise tag available. Hard to imagine they would just let Baker Mayfield walk as a free agent, but that's down the line. There is the season to get through. There'll be a lot on the line. And usually, when Baker has a chip on his shoulder and something to prove, usually that brings out the best in him, and I think that's what he's hoping for this year.
1: Yeah, and I think Tampa Bay has the power here because, as you just heard from Adam, they have the franchise tag. So if he balls and he's like, I'm testing the market, and they're like, no, you're not, you know, and unless he tries to force a trade and goes through all that. And I could see it happening, but I think we're a long way away from that. I just think the biggest risk, and I'm surprised that he kind of had this hard deadline, is what if you start off slow? Like every time, you know, if you start off 0-3, that's money that's falling out. Now you can make it back up and you can win four games in a row. And then it's like, okay, this season is going to be a roller coaster, and every game is going to be either a plus sign or a minus sign when it comes to the dollars.
0: Yeah. I just think that the Buccaneers, I agree with you that they're in a position of power because they do have the franchise tag. Matter of fact, they have it at their disposal twice if they really want to use it.
1: Right.
0: I just don't understand why they're making this so difficult, right? I mean, again, quarterbacks are not easy to find. He's really good and has been really good for them. He's been a really good replacement since Tom Brady bounced, right? And I don't know why they're just making it so difficult. Yes, the season didn't end great for Tampa Bay, but that wasn't just on Baker. That was on the whole team, including Todd Bowles, their head coach, who I think you want to talk about players with the most heat. How about coaches with the most heat? His seat is scorching hot right now.
1: Yeah, they're just not close on money, and I'm sure they want to give Baker a lot of money. I don't think they're going like, hey, man, 25 cent in a jawbreaker, right? I don't think they're doing that to him. But I think he wants 50-plus million a year.
0: He should get that.
1: I think he's saying that that's what he deserves, and it seems like they don't necessarily believe that. Now, they can. You know, I think if he has a strong year, they will, but – you know, if he was ready to sign for $40 million a year, I think a deal would have been done. But I just think he wants top 10 money for sure, but maybe even top 5 quarterback money.
0: Yeah, I mean, if I was him, I wouldn't settle for 40. Daniel Jones is making $44 million.
1: Yeah, but you could call that an anomaly, right? Like, what happened with Deshaun Watson when he signed that fully guaranteed contract? Everybody said, nah, that's just the Browns being crazy. So I think the Bucks look at that, because I'm sure Baker's agents are going, look at Daniel Jones. Baker deserves more than Daniel Jones, and I'm sure the Bucks are going, nah, the Colts are just tripping.
0: Has Baker had more success in the playoffs than Justin Herbert?
1: Yeah.
0: Okay, Justin Herbert makes 52 a year.
1: And he shouldn't make 52 a year.
0: That's what I'm saying.
1: Year.
0: That's why Baker should not settle for anything less than 50, in my opinion.
1: He shouldn't. I'm with you, but for whatever reason, Tampa doesn't value him at that. Because if they did, he'd be signed. You know, and I think it's just as simple as, for whatever reason, and I mean, they see him more than just on Sundays.
0: Right.
1: They're just not in a rush to pay him $50 million a year.
0: I mean, now he's making 33 now, right?
1: Right.
0: So, I mean, that's a hell of a jump. 250 if they were to get there. So maybe they're trying to slow play it and make it 44, 45 around Daniel Jones. Again, I just think when you look at everyone who's in a $50 million club and everyone's resume don't stack up the same, and I know his isn't fantastic, but Trevor Lawrence doesn't have any big history of great success in the playoffs. He's at $55 million. Jordan Love, $55 million, right? Mm-hmm. I mean, he's upper money. Jared Goff, I know he's been good. Herbert, like I said, $52.5 million. If I'm Baker and my people, he's my people. Like, I don't want to settle for nothing less than 50. I might even say I got to get to 55 just so when I settle, it's around 50.
1: Right. Now, the question you have to ask yourself, would you risk 50 if you might end up only getting another 30? Because if you have a bad year, nobody's giving you $50 million a year. You know, so is 40 in the hand, you know, with 5 years? Is that, you know, you got to look at that. And obviously, Baker's like, no. You know, no.
0: Yeah, I trust myself. I agree with Baker 100%. I trust myself. And if I don't trust me, guess what? You better not trust me.
1: Oh, for sure.
0: Right?
1: For
0: if
1: sure.
0: I don't trust me to go ahead and ball out this year, to go earn that money and have the confidence like George Pickens has in Dallas, I don't deserve the money if I ain't got the confidence. And you sure shouldn't give me the money if I ain't got the confidence.
1: No doubt. No doubt. And we know Baker has been, like, he's gotten nicked up and it over the past couple of years, and it typically affects his play. Like, he plays games.
0: Right.
1: You know, he doesn't miss games. He's a tough guy. There's no doubt about it. I think at times his toughness, he's tough to a detriment, where maybe a week or two sitting down would help an injury and he'd be better for it in the long run. But, you know, sometimes the things that make you great can be the thing that kind of hurts you in a negotiation. And I think that's what the Bucks are looking at. They're going, you were 7-2 in the first 9 games. And then you were 2-7 in the second 9 games, and you know, we in the second half of the season, and we didn't make the playoffs in a terrible division. When they were in the crew, they were in cruise control. Baker was an MVP candidate.
0: Right.
1: Now
0: and Todd Bowles was looking like he was going to be coach of the year potentially. But I look at that as a team meltdown, not just a Baker meltdown. I felt like that was everybody involved.
1: It was, but Baker also didn't have. He also wasn't playing well during that time.
0: That.
1: And you
0: I
1: know,
0: agree.
1: Like I know it. It's not fair at all. It always goes on the quarterback.
0: Right. No, I hear you. And this helps put it in perspective. The 2026 franchise number for the quarterback was $43.8 million. It's expected to be around $50 million in 2027. Mm. So, again, maybe you're looking at a team that's comfortable with giving them $50 million on a one-year fully guaranteed deal as opposed to multiple year. Maybe that's what the scenario is. Maybe they just want to make them prove it again. But it seems like one way or the other, by hook or by crook, he's going to get $50 million somehow next year.
1: If he has a good season. Like
0: they're not going to let him walk. See, that's the thing. They're not going to let him walk. I don't see any scenario where they just say, yeah, you can go ahead and walk a free agency. I feel like they'll at least hit him at least with the franchise tag.
1: Even if they win 6 games next year.
0: I don't see them winning.
1: I mean, they won
0: especially
1: 8
0: in that division.
1: They won
0: know.
1: 8 last
0: know.
1: Year. You know what I'm saying?
0: But,
1: they won 8.
0: I mean, I feel like we're talking about, like, just bombing out the season in worst case scenario. I'm thinking that they're going to be what they've been, which has been pretty consistent. I know the end of the season wasn't great last year, but ever since he's been in Tampa Bay, he's been pretty stinking consistent.
1: Yeah, and I think we have to take into account both sides of the spectrum. There's a place where he takes them to the NFC Championship, to the Super Bowl, and he's the highest paid quarterback in the NFL. I also think maybe there's injuries and they fire a coach halfway through the year and you win 5 games. You know, like both of those things are on the table. I don't know if either is likely.
0: So would you let him walk if they say they won 6 games in your scenario? Would you let him walk?
1: If he was like, I demand $50 million, yeah. And again, depending on how he plays.
0: That wouldn't even be the conversation. I mean, he would be a free agent. So would you let him walk in free agency or would you tag him?
1: I wouldn't tag him for 50. I'd try to work out a deal,
0: right?
1: You know, and give because I wouldn't want him to just walk out the door.
0: Right, that's my point. Like, I don't see any scenario where Tampa Bay just lets him walk out the door as a free agent because he'll get snatched up like that. There was a time when he wouldn't get snatched up like that, but he's gone to Tampa Bay and he rehabbed his career, and now he'll get snatched up.
1: But if you, and again, this is worst case scenario. If you end 1 year going 2-7 and then you win 6 games the following, is somebody going to give him $50 million? Probably not. He'll probably get another contract like he recently got, which ain't bad,
0: right?
1: You know, but I'm sure he deserves more money. He definitely does.
0: Well, it's Kirk Cousins' time in Las Vegas. They have the number 1 overall pick, but they're going with the veteran. At least a start. That's next on ESPN Radio.
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31: Running back, Travis Tice. You make your way to Canada, you get with the Owls, you show up at training camp. What were your expectations when you showed up last year at training camp?
32: I didn't know what to expect for sure. It was a nerve-wracking time, but had a bunch of guys, you know, I got to know quickly that helped me out for sure. I had to learn the game very quickly. I came from Denver Broncos mini camp to 3 days later being in Montreal, and, you know, I didn't know anything about the CFL, so just that learning curve, it took a while. But, you know, this year, much more confident and just excited to play, man.
31: So you said a couple guys helped you out at training camp. Who were they?
32: James Morgan was always running a walkthrough, so you're going to go to those, you know, before practice, after practice, before you go to bed at night. So QBs helping guys, receivers helping guys. The culture's different in Montreal for sure. You got guys, you know, coming in to steal your job. Well, the guy that has a job in front of you, he's going to help you learn the playbook, help you do all those things. So it's a tight-knit gang in Montreal. We take care of each other for sure.
33: Tyson's going to get the handoff, running off the right side, and he's rumbling, bumbling, bouncing out to the outside, and good enough for a first down. Welcome to the CFL, Travis Tice.
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39: Mr. Stephen Brunt. Kawhi Leonard, there were murmurs that would see Kawhi Leonard return to Toronto. Lucas Scott.
40: And he does. And for me, Stephen, it feels like a match made in heaven because at this stage of his career, he needs a very good young defensive team like the Raptors. And the Raptors, you know, need a veteran guy that can go and close out a game for you or get you 30 points in a game whenever you need it. So it just feels like it makes sense, and it also feels like he never should have left.
41: Well, yeah, it didn't really happen for him with the Clippers, obviously, you know, except for the money part. He got paid both over and under the table, it sounds like. So, it's very lucrative. You know, if he's 75% of the guy he was in 2019, you know, joining a team that is very good defensively, you know, this puts them into the conversation, at least in the Eastern Conference. Now, the Knicks just won, and they're coming back pretty much intact. Giannis has moved to Miami. Jaylen Brown has moved to Philadelphia. Like, it's crowded. But it's one of the things, look, you kind of tip your cap to ownership on this, right? And say, you know, obviously they gave their guys the go ahead and said, look, let's go for it. Let's, you know, this could blow up. You know, if he blows out his knee, you know, 20 games into the season, it's going to look pretty bad. But, you know, be bold or go home.
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0: For the next 5 years. Baker Mayfield, he's reported to training camp without a new deal and will play out the final year of his contract before becoming an unrestricted free agent. Sources told ESPN on Tuesday. Sources close to the situation told ESPN that Mayfield is looking for a deal that reflects his performance and is more in line with what quarterbacks of a similar caliber are making. He's also unfazed by the potential of being franchise tagged in 2027. A couple scores in the WNBA. The LA Sparks are on top of the Liberty 56-53 at the half, while the Aces lead the Portland Fire 53-37. For more scores and analysis, check out ESPN.com and the all-new ESPN app. Coming up, more Game Night with Emmett Golden and me, Q Myers, here on ESPN Radio.
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9: We're talking with Arpan Basu on the morning show on TSN 690. I'm Connor McKenna with Sean Starr. Sean?
10: Yeah, looking at the draft, I mean, was there something that you can pinpoint in terms of a pattern looking forward into the players they selected over the course of the weekend?
11: Yeah, they fully drafted for need, like fully.
10: Right.
11: And that's usually kind of taboo, and then it's not something that anyone really should do to the extent that they did. They're pretty unapologetic about it, you know? Like, I mean, they didn't hide the fact that they wanted to add defensemen and they wanted to add toughness. And that's what they went out and did. I think Gleb Pugachev was an example of a guy who fit both categories of drafting for need and someone they considered to be the best player available. They had a forward in the first round, and then they go, you know, D, three straight picks, three defensemen. Tells you that, A, the trades that they're looking to make likely involves a young defenseman, and B, these guys should be looked at not only as prospects to play for the Canadiens, but ultimately prospects to be included in future trades, and that right-shot defensemen have a certain trade value that just adds to the organizational asset well that could pay off down the road. But it's a dangerous game to play when you're picking more by position than you are by talent.
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12: Anthony DeMarco joins us. Anthony, what do you make of the latest from the Montreal Canadiens? They've traded Brendan Gallagher to the Vancouver Canucks for future considerations. 50% of Gallagher's contract is being retained.
13: I mean, it seemed like low-hanging fruit. Obviously, Gallagher is a native of British Columbia, and it's going to cost them less in the long term as opposed to going the buyout road. They trade him for quite literally nothing.
14: Does his tenure as a Montreal Canadian get clouded at all with the way that it ended, or what should people be remembering about Brendan Gallagher as a Hab?
13: Probably like one of the biggest universal fan favorites of the last 15 years or so. Like, I think Carey Price probably has that title undisputedly, but beyond that, like, even a PK Subban was a very polarizing figure because he was traded for Subban. Weber, I think, at times was a polarizing figure. Pacioretty was the same, and I think Gallagher was that guy that everyone universally liked, and obviously wearing a letter for a large portion of that time and just always doing right by the team and the city and being a good soldier through it all, especially when his game did begin to fall off over the last 18 months or so. So I don't think it's going to be tainted at all when people look back.
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0: Progressive Insurance, Aaron Rodgers, back with his old coach that he was with in Green Bay that didn't quite end well, but it seems like, Emmett, everybody that maybe not be on the same page with Aaron Rodgers or relationships didn't quite end well with Aaron Rodgers, seems like everyone's coming to having a come to Jesus moment, and somebody seems like they're all kind of getting on the same page, and he's really in a much better place where he's comfortable, it seems like, for the first time in a long time, in his own skin.
15: Man, I love seeing it. You know, he was estranged from his family or whatever, but they're kind of getting their relationship back together. The McCarthy, like, yeah, I'm gonna go play for him. It's good to see. And typically, the older you get, the more you start to realize that, you know, there's an end date to everything. I'll just put it like that. And maybe being towards the end or at the end of his career, maybe woke him up a little bit.
0: Yeah, you know, I think so. It feels like being at the end of his career and whatever else he's got going on in his life, you know, he goes and gets married. It seems like that may have maybe settled him down or gave him a new lease on life. I don't know. I don't know what it is. Mm-hmm. I can't answer for the man, but it just seems like he's in a much better place. But he was asked about this being the last season at his presser, and this is what he had to say.
16: Zero debate. I thought last year might be it, and then Mike got hired, and I talked to the wife, and she said, you can do one more year. Like last year, it felt way more dramatic to me, like, oh, it's my last, you know, arrival to training camp. And this year, it doesn't feel anything.
15: Hey, listen, I get it. You know, there's times when I'm like, yeah, we can have a, my wife said we could have a cookout today, you know, so I'm firing up the grill. So I get it, man. Hey, you know, thank God your wife gave you another opportunity. And I don't know what to expect from the Steelers. I really don't. I have no idea what to expect from them. Maybe they find something that worked for them before and they're challenging to win the AFC North. They could be battling for the bottom of the AFC North as well. You know, Rodgers looked old last year, if I'm being honest, when he was out there on the field. He can still sling it. He can still throw it. If you get pressure on him, he ain't going too far, you know. But I think that's a lot of quarterbacks. So I'm excited just to see it, man, see how it all works out for him.
0: Well, it's funny, man. We're talking about him making up with everybody that he might not have, you know, had a great relationship with, and that's including Mike McCarthy. And you hear that soundbite. You know, he thought last year was it, and then Mike gets hired.
15: Yeah.
0: You know, and so I would have thought, and matter of fact, I believe I did think the minute he got hired, I was like, well, that's not going to go over well with Aaron Rodgers. And instead, it sounds like that might have helped persuade him to play another year. Now, again, I don't want to act like I can tell you exactly what he's thinking in his head. I don't think anyone could really get inside Aaron Rodgers' head and figure things out. But it just, from what he's saying and the way he's acting is like he's – really in a good place, and he's comfortable with whatever happens this year. They've got weapons. They brought in Michael Pittman Jr. Obviously, they've got DK Metcalf. They've got players there, you know, and Mike McCarthy, I mean, we know he's able to get an offense cooking. Can he, you know, be the guy to take this team and, like you said, be, you know, pushing for the division title? I don't know. Right, I've never been a big Mike McCarthy guy, but I do understand that he's been around the league for a long time, and he's forgot more football than I'll ever know.
15: Yeah, and I think he's a solid offensive coach. You know, at the very worst, you know, has won a Super Bowl before. And you're moving on from Mike Tomlin. That's the toughest part. You never want to be the guy that replaces the guy. Right. And that's what Mike McCarthy is right now. And I know there were a lot of Steelers fans that felt like they just were over it with Mike Tomlin. Be careful what you ask for, right? The grass isn't always greener. Mm-hmm. But at least they didn't go. If they would have went to a first-time head coach, I think that would have put whoever that guy was under a ton of pressure to replace Mike Tomlin. At least you get a guy that's been a veteran coach and has had success in the NFL.
0: I really feel like Mike McCarthy might be a buffer, right? I mean, usually the Steelers hire someone for a long-term hire. like we've seen so far in their history. I think that he might end up just being a buffer and might just be there for a few years. But it sounds like he clearly had an impact on Aaron Rodgers returning. But how big of an impact? What was the impact? Adam Thielen, who's been doing his thing the last few days on NFL Live, had this to say about McCarthy and Rodgers.
17: I thought for sure he was done after last year. Like, right? I thought we were going out on the sunset together.
18: Yeah.
17: But I think, you know, it's huge having Mike McCarthy. I think Aaron does things a certain way. He's got, I always tell people, like, he's got an offense outside of the offense that's Aaron's offense. Well, Mike McCarthy knows that offense pretty dang well, because I think a lot of it's from when they were together.
10: Sure.
17: And it's all these hand signals that have hand signals that have hand signals that are really difficult to learn. But I believe that when Mike got hired and they were, and then they go get Pittman, like, they kind of bolster some receivers, two number one big guys that can go deep, they can go short, they can make the contested catches. I think those factors really just allowed him to be like, all right, like, I just get to go out there and do my thing.
18: Mm-hmm.
17: Aaron wants to call the two-minute drill. He wants to call those plays. Mike knows that. And so he's going to let him do his thing, and I think that was a huge factor in bringing him back.
15: Yeah, it goes a long way because, you know, what's known doesn't have to be said, especially between those two guys. And that was great stuff from Adam Thielen there, where, you know, you don't have to have where you it's a offensive coordinator. It's like, yo, this is what we're going to do in 2 minutes, and have him like, no, we're not. We're going to do what I'm going to do. That's already understood. And they kind of already know how each other's mind works. So for a 1 year, last year kind of situation, I think it's as good as it could be.
0: Right. Well, now, it's honestly, it's probably better for Mike McCarthy anyway.
15: Right.
0: You know what I mean? Like, regardless of whatever the relationship is at this stage of the game, good, bad, or indifferent, at least he knows what to expect from Aaron Rodgers.
15: Right. Because there are other quarterbacks, or Drew Aller, who I love, you know, Cleveland guy. And then, you know, they have Will Howard.
0: And Mason Rudolph.
15: Right. So we've seen Mason Rudolph.
0: Right.
15: We just said, I'll leave it at that. The other two guys, we didn't see Will Howard and Drew Aller. Who knows? You know, these are both quarterbacks that you kind of got a little later in the draft. So there's a lot of unknown there. They don't know who the next guy is. I know they like the two young quarterbacks they drafted over the past 2 years, but I don't know if they love those guys quite yet.
0: Yeah, I wouldn't be feeling confident if I was Mike McCarthy or if I was a Steeler fan with Drew Aller or Will Howard. I just wouldn't. I mean, Aller didn't have the year at Penn State that most people expected him to have. Mm-hmm. Right. And Will Howard is, you know, he hasn't been fantastic. You know, even when he was at Ohio State, he was good. But
15: National champion.
0: Well, yeah. But how much of that was the team? Right. You know, how much of that was him? Yeah. You know what I mean? So and on top of that, again, don't want to take anything from what he did. How much does that translate to the NFL? I guess that's probably the better way to word it.
15: Yeah, you know? Carson Beck has been a successful college quarterback.
0: Right.
15: I don't know if we have high expectations for him in the NFL.
0: We don't.
15: I get it. Yeah, so we get
0: we
15: it.
0: We don't. Not this guy here.
15: He might be my next Zach Wilson, though. We got to see. I think he might be better than some people are giving him credit for.
0: Yeah, I mean, look, there was a time where Carson Beck was the guy that everyone thought was going to go number one overall.
15: Mm-hmm.
0: Right, when he was balling at Georgia, and then Brock Bowers left, and, you know, then Ladd McConkey left, and then he lost some weapons. It's like, hey, man, where'd all my friends go?
15: He was like, I'm going to Miami.
0: Right, he got a little bit banged up, so it was tough going. I mean, he might end up stepping up, but I don't think the expectations are high for Carson Beck either. But who are the expectations high on this year in the NFL? That's next here on Game Night on ESPN Radio, the all-new ESPN app.
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24: So we'll continue to talk a little bit of tennis here. Former Canadian star and now the general manager of Tennis Canada, Valerie Tétreau, joining us now. So some pretty big news when it comes to the tennis facilities there at the corner, I believe, of St. Laurent and Jarry. So what does the tennis community in this city have coming up when we're talking about the infrastructure of, the Tennis Canada facilities?
25: Yeah, it's been quite some time now that, we've been talking about the fact that when we look at our current infrastructure, it's not at the level that we're seeing for the other 1,000 tournaments around the world. And so we're feeling more and more pressure coming from the ATP and the WTA, and we needed to start acting. And so we did a feasibility study, and I think now we've been able to identify the ideal scenario for us to protect this tournament in the long term. And that is to build a new stadium at Jarry Park with a retractable roof. We've been talking about the need for a retractable roof for quite some time now. Most of center courts are around a 15,000 seat capacity. Right now we're just below 12,000 with our current center court. So it's an important step, but of course there's still a lot of work to do before we can build that stadium.
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28: Danny, can you talk about the backup quarterbacks? Not that you necessarily want to see them for a bunch of series of downs for obvious reasons, but we don't talk about them until they do play. So in you know, knowing what went down with Bo Levi and Zach Collaros, we've seen Dustin Crum on short yardage, Anthony Brown Jr. Tell us a little bit more about the backup quarterbacks, please.
29: Oh, it's critical. I mean, we spend the whole off season constantly talking about the backup quarterback. You know, Wally Borna always tells me every single year, your backup is going to play and he's got to be able to come in and win 2 to 3 games for you. We put a particular value on the backup quarterback here in Montreal.
28: Dustin Crum, formerly with Ottawa. What about Anthony Brown Jr.?
29: He's had a tremendous career, a collegiate career. You know, he's bounced around a little bit in the NFL. I think his last stop, if I'm not mistaken, I think may have been the Raiders. And we think that he's got the ability that, you know, he can make plays with his feet when he gets flushed out. So it's such a critical position, and you got to make sure you have depth, and you got to make sure that you're covered. Because at any point in time, their number is going to be called, and they got to be able to get in there and perform at a high level and try to win your football game.
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0: Without a new deal, and will play out the final year of his contract before becoming an unrestricted free agent. Sources told ESPN on Tuesday. They said Mayfield is looking for a deal that reflects his performance and is more in line with what quarterbacks of a similar caliber are making. He's also unfazed by the potential of being franchise tagged in 2027. The Browns and five-time Pro Bowl cornerback Denzel Ward reached an agreement on a 2-year, $62.2 million deal that includes just over $52 million guaranteed. Sources told Adam Schefter and NFL Network's Ian Rappaport, just over $31.1 million annual average value makes Ward the highest paid defensive back in the NFL history for the second time in his career. For more scores and analysis, check out ESPN.com and the all-new ESPN app. Coming up, more Game Night with Emmett Golden and me, Hugh Myers, here on ESPN Radio. Top five players under the most heat, according to Emmett Golden, here on Game Night on ESPN Radio.
15: And this isn't from me, but I know this is how the sporting world sees it. Lamar Jackson, right? It's got to be Lamar.
0: Oh, this is your list, though.
15: I get that the noise will be deafening if he doesn't take the Ravens to the Super Bowl. So I put Lamar on my list number one because it seems like in our business, everybody is quick to be critical of Lamar.

0: coast to coast, camp to camp.
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25: 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He's Emmett Golden, I'm Q Myers. Emmett, we gonna lose some folks. We gonna have some barn, but the wagon train, it's going to get there. That means.
26: I have no idea what that means. I have not. Even the second time I heard it, it sounded almost like he said he was going to burn some. Like, we're going to lose some folks. We're going to burn some. Like, we're going to get some burned.
25: Yeah, he said
26: burned.
25: He's going to use some for firewood. And the first time he mentioned the wagon.
26: Yeah, but I'm like, did he say he was going to burn some people? Like, what is he talking about?
25: No, not burning people. He's burning wood.
26: Right.
25: He burn people.
1: And it sounds like y'all need me to run this back.
26: Yeah run it back one more time.
2: Going to be nip and tuck. As old Switcher used to say, we're going to burn some of these wagons on the way to California for firewood. We're going to lose some folks. We're going to have some barn, but the wagon train's going to get there.
26: Like, now we're going to have some barn? Like
25: barn. This. Barn. Like a barn.
26: I know, but it also sounded like he messed up. He couldn't say nip and tuck, so how do I know that he was actually saying barn and
25: I'm
26: burn?
25: Just going to say for what he said. Look, I come from a long line of philosophers that maybe said stuff that didn't make no sense. Rest in peace to my grandma. She used to say some stuff that we all questioned.
26: Yeah,
25: but it
26: kiss
25: was okay.
26: A duck.
25: Yeah, right. I'll kiss a duck, right? That was one of her most famous sayings, but she was full of them. So, you know what? I'm just going to go ahead and say I'm going to sign up for a Jerryism. I don't know how I'm going to use it. I'm going to walk into to my job tomorrow. Mm-hmm. I'm going to tell my boss, look, Natalie, we're going to lose some folks. We're going to have some barn, but the wagon train is going to get there. And she's going to say, Q, you're fired.
26: Yeah, no, she's going to be like, where is that cup at?
25: Right.
26: Here you go. I need you to
25: what
26: go.
25: What is wrong with you?
26: Yeah, I need you to go to the restroom, fill this up, put the sticker on it.
25: The sun is getting to you clearly already.
26: She's like, you need a vacation. I know it wasn't too long ago you went to Hawaii. You need to go back there.
25: Right. No, that's awesome. But look, again, I don't have to know what he says all the time. I don't have to know what it always means. It just sounds cool when Jerry says stuff because you know he really means it. Like you know he's locked in.
10: I'm gonna burst all of our bubbles, but I was Googling this quote to try and see or burst our bubbles or maybe it'll be funnier.
25: Okay.
10: I'm Googling this quote to try and figure it out.
26: Yeah.
10: Jerry's just replaying the hits. He said the same thing in 2013, in December, talking about the Cowboys' playoff chances near the end of the season.
25: How did he remember 2013?
10: He probably doesn't. Maybe he doesn't remember.
26: No, he doesn't. He thought he just dropped
10: that. Searching for this quote, all these stories about the Cowboys on December 17th, 2013, are popping up with this quote from Jerry.
25: That is awesome.
1: We got to find out if he said it better back then.
26: Right.
25: I'm just glad he's consistent. I mean, he said it in 2013. That's his. He owns it. It's not like he stole it from an old Western because there's no record.
26: No, like there is no record. Is it? Yeah, now I'm confused. I'm just even more confused.
25: I'm about to say, haven't you been confused?
26: I have been. But, hey, that's what you get with Jerry.
25: Right.
2: We're going to lose some folks. We're going to have some barn, but the wagon train's going to get there.
26: Lose some folks, have some barn.
25: Right.
26: And the wagon's going to get there?
25: The wagon train is going to get there.
26: Okay. All right. Yeah, all right, man. You know, que sera, sera is what I like to say. You know what I'm saying?
25: Hey, look, man. Whatever that means, so be it. But if the Cowboys go and have a hell of a season, right, and they win the NFC East, and all of a sudden they make some deep playoff run, you know what Jerry's going to say? I told you so.
26: Mm-hmm.
25: I told you so. The wagon train got there. So I'm starting to pick up what he's laying down. I'm starting to understand Jerry-isms.
26: I'm wondering, is that from a song?
25: No, that's out of his brain.
1: That is definitely something like his grandfather told him when he was a kid.
25: That's fine, but it was in his brain because his grandfather told him.
10: He said Barry Switzer used to say it.
26: Oh, I didn't even. It just I heard like Switzer. I couldn't even understand what he was saying there.
25: Oh, okay. I thought he said the old Switcher.
26: You see, me too. I didn't think
10: the
26: he said Barry Switzer.
10: Switzer.
25: Oh, I thought
10: so
25: Barry
10: Switzer.
25: Okay. Like they pulled the old Switzer
10: room. About,
25: my bad.
10: Like comparing the season to heading west on the Oregon Trail in a covered wagon.
25: Oh, we just got a notification to ring the bell on E, acting like
26: man,
25: he can't understand.
26: To ring
25: good old
26: the
25: Jerry.
26: Bell on me, man.
25: Don't ring the bell, man. Hey.
26: No, I didn't understand.
25: That's
26: Jerry.
25: How. That's the rules of the barbershop. If you call for the bell to get rung, it's got to get rung. So it.
26: All right. Thanks, Renee. Thank you. You ain't even here. And you know, you from the outside, you know, hitting us up.
25: But at least he's listening to this fine program we call Game Night on ESPN Radio and the all-new ESPN.
26: You need to have some barn. That's what he needs to do.
25: How about this one?
26: Some barn.
25: Speaking of hitting us up, Kedrick hit us up by social media at eGoldie80 at ESPN Radio and at your boy Q254. He said, look, I'm Fly Eagles Fly since 1999, but I'm petrified. petrified since Dak landed in Dallas. I'm a Hail State grad, so I know what the GOAT of Mississippi State football brings to the table. The Cowgirls' failure is not on him. It's on a trash defense. So maybe that's the barn. Maybe Dak is the barn, and the defense is the wagon train, and it's going to get there. And they had to lose some folk along the way.
26: Oh, yeah. You're always going to lose
25: Let's
26: some folk.
25: Let's go. I just solved it. Woo!
26: I got to give you credit because you pulled that out from somewhere I wasn't expecting, because now it actually kind of made some sense. Like, not really, but kind of made some sense. So you did a great job there, because I'm just along for the ride on this one.
25: Hey, look, man, it only takes one of us, man. We'll figure it out.
26: Yeah,
25: right?
26: Teamwork make the dream work. That's exactly what I like to say.
25: Exactly. So, see, Jerry knows what he's doing. So, I mean, after the season that they did, you know, last year, 7-9-1, 7-10 in 2024, it would be a big jump to go and win the division and make a deep run. But it's all going to go, if I'm right, the wagon train, the defense, it's all going to be on the heels of the defense.
26: Yeah. Yeah. They got to step up. It's on them. They had a point differential, as good as their offense was, of minus 40 last year.
25: Exactly.
26: And yeah, that tells you the whole story.
25: Exactly. Yeah. So here's Big Jerry real quick on what would make a season a success.
2: Oh, I think to contend for a Super Bowl, which would, if you contend, you got a real chance of being in it and being in the game. I think those are the kinds of things that I don't believe are an outlandish or a reach to expect. And so that's a successful season. I expect us to be significantly improved defensively, significantly improved. And I actually expect us to improve over on the offense. And I expect the enthusiasm that Coach has talked about here to be contagious on the field. And if something like that happened, you can have somebody get in the big hunt and get in the deal that maybe a lot of people didn't think were ready for it. So let me just say this. There's no way that I would do anything that would delay until next year or the next year to try to get to a Super Bowl this year. I feel that good about what we're starting with.
26: Their defense, in which Jerry says he expects to be better, gave up 511 points last year. I believe that was most in the NFL. So I guess it couldn't be any worse. So you expect it to be better.
25: It's got to be a lot better, though. I mean, you can have all the offense in the world, but if you can't stop anybody, man, you're not going to be where they want to be. And ultimately, they want to be in L.A. Not right now, but for Super Bowl 61. WNBA has got a busy night. That's next on ESPN Radio.
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28: Simon Tsligas and Peter Vrionis joining us now, hockey analyst and host of TSN 1200 out in Ottawa, our good friend Chris Stevenson. So, Chris, whose hockey team is this now? Sanderson?
3: Nick Sanderson's, yeah. And I know, you know, some people will look at that and be like, oh, great, another American. Yeah, Jake Sanderson's a little bit of a different circumstance. As much as people want to make this like an American thing and an American wanting to go and play in an American market, I think similar to Vancouver, it's more of a brother thing. It had been the rumor for the last few years that ultimately Matthew Tkachuk and Brady Tkachuk were going to want to play together. And I can understand some Senators fans cringing a little bit at the idea of another American player being the leader on their team and potentially the next captain. But I think they're two different circumstances. Jake Sanderson grew up in Calgary when his dad was playing hockey. So I don't think it's the same. They're not going to be lacking for leadership. They've got a solid group there that was around Brady Tkachuk. But I would say at this point that it does become Jake Sanderson and, to a little bit of a lesser extent, Tim Stützle's team at this point.
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25: The annual average value makes Ward the highest paid defensive back in the NFL for the second time in his career. The Vikings, they signed offensive tackle Brian O'Neill to a four-year, $96 million contract extension. He now is under contract with Minnesota for the next 5 years. And one day after star defensive tackle Vita Vea requested a trade due to a contract dispute, the Buccaneers find themselves in another contract situation as their quarterback, Baker Mayfield, reported to training camp without a new deal. He'll play out the final year of his contract before becoming an unrestricted free agent, sources told ESPN on Tuesday. And he is also unfazed by the potential of being franchise tagged in 2027. For more scores and analysis, check out ESPN.com and the all-new ESPN app. Coming up next, we take you all around the WNBA on Game Night with Emmett Golden and me, Q Myers, here on ESPN Radio.
9: Hey, this is Rich Eisen. Coming up on Wednesday's show, Monday Night Football voice Joe Buck joins us to talk about ESPN Jeopardy. We've got a Four Downs with Rich segment on the Cincinnati Bengals, and Higgins himself from Ted Lasso, Jeremy Swift, joins us in studio. 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

0: field, he continues to go about his business in the right way. This should be a top five defense in the NFL again, and certainly one of the best defensive lines. Jordan Davis gets locked up. Now they're locking up Jalen Carter, Nolan Smith, Darrell Ojomo.
1: Yes.
0: They trade for Jonathan Grenard. So this is a defense, at least defensive line, that should look a lot like the one that you got to watch a lot in 2024 that led the NFL in sacks and led them to a Super Bowl win. It's a massive deal. You're banking on that he will continue to be healthy and the dominant player that he has been since they drafted him.
2: Lot of talent on that Philadelphia defense. Carter leading the charge, has been named a Pro Bowler each of the last two seasons. ESPN's Herm Edwards on Carter's defensive impact.
3: He's a disruptor. I mean, he can blow things up inside. I mean, and that's the scary part. You got to double him. You can't allow him to just try to single up on him, because he can make things very, very bad for offenses. So, you know, they needed to get him, obviously. This is a big part of their team when you think about the Eagles.
2: Carter has 13 and a half sacks, 37 quarterback hits in his first 3 years in the league. Down year last year, dealing with injury. Eagles hoping they'll see that guy that was a game wrecker in the Super Bowl this upcoming year. Coming up, college football around the corner. Can the Big Ten continue to dominate? And Draymond, back to the Bay. This is SportsCenter All Night here on ESPN Radio and the ESPN app.
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13: Mr. Stephen Brunt. Kawhi Leonard. There were murmurs that would see Kawhi Leonard return to Toronto. Lucas Scott.
14: And he does. And for me, Stephen, it feels like a match made in heaven, because at this stage of his career, he needs a very good young defensive team like the Raptors. And the Raptors, you know, need a veteran guy that can go and close out a game for you or get you 30 points in a game whenever you need it. So it just feels like it makes sense. And it also feels like he never should have left.
6: Well, yeah, it didn't really happen for him with the Clippers, obviously, you know, except for the money part. He got paid both over and under the table, it sounds like. So, it's very lucrative. You know, if he's 75% of the guy he was in 2019, you know, joining a team that is very good defensively, you know, this puts them into the conversation, at least in the Eastern Conference. Now, the Knicks just won, and they're coming back pretty much intact. Giannis has moved to Miami. Jaylen Brown has moved to Philadelphia. Like, it's crowded. But I kind of, it's one of the things, look, you kind of tip your cap to ownership on this, right? And say, you know, obviously they gave their guys the go ahead and said, look, let's go for it. Let's, you know, this could blow up. You know, if he blows out his knees, you know, 20 games into the season, it's going to look pretty bad. But, you know, be bold or go home.
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13: 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The greens are good to go, and Grover's Big and Tall wants to keep you in the fairway with golf shirts, shorts, and pants from brands like Callaway and Tommy Bahama. 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
15: The stars that took over the world.
16: Yamal, the Wonder Boy, does it again.
15: Kick off a new season in La Liga.
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2: Ohio State winning in 2024, Michigan champs in 2023. Second conference to produce three different national champions in a three-year stretch, joining the SEC from 2007 to 2010. And again, from 2019 through 2021. Even with all the success, still lots of questions about the landscape of the sport. Big Ten Commissioner Tony Petitti on the conference working with the SEC on potential playoff expansion.
17: I mean, he's been public about certain preferences he has, but he's committed himself to doing the work around all formats. And we've done the same thing. We have strong opinions about where the right path is. I think there's been an evolution since we were here last year about how people feel about 24 or at this point. And we've made adjustments in our league. We were focused on automatic qualifiers. We're not focused on that anymore. We're looking at, you know, the committee picking the field of 24. We feel that that ultimately will still unlock the power of scheduling that we want. So we work every day with it. I think the path is you've got to be able to do this in a way that allows you to not play championship games. There's obviously significant economic value in our championship games across the P4. And so we've got to understand where that is. And if we can find the value, then I think it just changes the tone of the conversations.
2: Yeah, day one of Media Day in Chicago on Tuesday, getting the latest from Illinois, Iowa, Penn State, Rutgers, USC, and Wisconsin. It has been an odyssey for Lincoln Riley entering year five at USC. Won 11 games with Caleb Williams in year one, has failed to reach 10 each of the last 3 years. Riley on the expectations for SoCal this season.
18: Now, I've said this, you know, multiple times. I mean, the only two places that I've been at a head coach at were blue blood schools that had the highest of expectations. So honestly, I've really known anything different. You know, we're a product of our own experiences, and that's been mine. And so every year, I expect to win. I expect us to win. I expect us to compete for and win championships, and that doesn't change. I do, though, certainly will give you what has changed, is I do believe we're more equipped than at any point in the previous few years.
2: Riley led Oklahoma to the CFP three times in 5 years as the Sooners head coach is yet to reach the playoff at UFC. Does have Jaden Maiava back, which should help. Second in the FBS in total QBR last season behind only Heisman Trophy winner Fernando Mendoza. Go back to last year's game in Happy Valley where Penn State had Oregon on the ropes after a 3-0 start to the season. Imagine being told James Franklin would get fired a few weeks later, Matt Campbell would be taking over at Penn State. A lot of changes for the Nittany Lions, but they landed a top-flight coach in Campbell. Here he is on why it was the right fit.
19: I think for the last 6 months, we've been reminded why it was such a great fit for us at Penn State. I think the history, what it means to play there, but how you do it, the integrity, the character in the class, in its finest moments, what Penn State football has stood for really resonated with myself and certainly my background. So it really had to be a perfect fit, and that's really why.
2: Campbell had tons of success at Iowa State, the most single season in career wins in school history. Could Penn State surprise some people this year? ESPN's college football writer Heather Dinich, she thinks so.
20: I asked him specifically what is different about this year in terms of being able to handle the pressure and expectations. And he said one is the alignment within the entire athletic department all the way up to the university president. But he also expanded on having a roster being able to compete. He said he'd put his two running backs up against anybody else in the country. He's got 15 starters back, 9 on offense, including quarterback Jaden Maiava. But the last thing he told me was that he has changed. He's better as a head coach today than he was when he was at Oklahoma and he was learning on the fly how to be a head coach. And he said it's different coaching at USC because the program is different, and he's learned how to be the head coach at USC.
2: Yeah, Penn State and USC both active in the portal. Penn State bringing in 38 new players, second most in the Big Ten. SportsCenter all night here on ESPN Radio, the ESPN app, SiriusXM Channel 80. The dust settling after LeBron James made his decision to head to Philadelphia. Warriors made their pitch, didn't work out. Draymond Green done recruiting and now re-signing. 1 year, $27 million deal to return to the Warriors. Green's 14-season run with the team's second longest active streak for a player in the NBA, behind only teammate Steph Curry. ESPN's Shams Charania on the impact LeBron had on Draymond.
21: This contract that Draymond Green is signing, this 1 year, $27.7 million, it's the same player option that he declined, the same contract that he passed on and opted out of before the start of free agency. It was a good faith measure that Draymond Green did with the Warriors to give them an opportunity to pursue LeBron James and potentially Anthony Davis. And if they had gotten LeBron James, Draymond Green potentially was in line for a 3-year deal at about $20 million per year. The Warriors struck out. Now they bring Draymond Green back here on Tuesday on the same deal. This becomes basically a prove-it 1-year type deal and sets up a major season for Draymond Green this upcoming year in the Bay.
2: Yeah, Green finished with the second worst offensive net points last season in the NBA. He averaged 5.5 rebounds per game, as few as since 2013-14. He averaged 5.5 assists per game last season, his fewest since 2014-15. Up next, training camp's getting going in the NFL. Jerry Jones, microphone, can't miss it. This is SportsCenter All Night.
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4: 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I'm Connor McKenna with Sean Starr. Sean?
5: Yeah, looking at the draft, I mean, was there something that you can pinpoint in terms of a pattern looking forward into the players they selected over the course of the weekend?
7: Yeah, they fully drafted for need, like fully.
5: Right.
7: And that's usually kind of taboo, and then it's not something that anyone really should do to the extent that they did. They're pretty unapologetic about it, you know? Like, I mean, they didn't hide the fact that they wanted to add defensemen and they wanted to add toughness. And that's what they went out and did. I think Gleb Pugachev was an example of a guy who fit both categories of drafting for need and someone they considered to be the best player available. They had a forward in the first round, and then they go, you know, D, three straight picks, three defensemen. Tells you that A, the trades that they're looking to make will likely involve a young defenseman. And B, these guys should be looked at not only as prospects to play for the Canadiens, but ultimately prospects to be included in future trades. And that right shot defensemen have a certain trade value that just adds to the organizational asset well that could pay off down the road. But it's a dangerous game to play when you're picking more by position than you are by talent.
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9: Training camp, a lot less drama surrounding the Cowboys.
10: I have been guilty of stirring it up, and you guys helped me. But I do like the perception that we've had a quite uneventful offseason.
9: Jones is also making very clear he is willing to deal a top pick if that is to get somebody who can put this Cowboys roster over the edge.
23: If the defense is average, with the offense playing the way it did last year, that's a playoff football team.
2: Quiet, uneventful, those words and the Cowboys don't usually go together. It's becoming appointment audio. First day of camp, Cowboys owner and GM Jerry Jones opening remarks. Dallas coming off a 7-9-1 season where the offense was really good, defense not so much. Can they finally get back to a conference championship game? Jones on the pressure for his team to find success this season.
10: Yes. Yes, I do. For all the obvious reasons, we've got certain things in place here that won't stay in place. Now, I personally think that when you haven't done it before, when you're not necessarily young, you just haven't done it before, I think that is a huge value to your associates. I think that you not ever being some of the things you've always wanted to do. And I think we're going to get a lot of that. Obviously, it's a great thing to have experience of somebody that's done something for 20 years. But that is a good pressure to be involved with a group that has really, they can do something they haven't been a part of.
2: And they have not been a part of reaching the conference championship game. 30-season drought, the longest in franchise history, longest active drought for any NFC team. Is that the benchmark heading in to this season for the Cowboys? Jerry, what would make this season a success?
10: Oh, I think to contend for a Super Bowl, which would, if you contend, you got a real chance of being in it and being in the game. I think those are the kinds of things that I don't believe are an outlandish or a reach to expect. And so that's a successful season. I expect us to be significantly improved defensively, significantly improved. And I actually expect us to improve overall the offense. And I expect the enthusiasm that Coach has talked about here to be contagious on the field. And if something like that happened, you can have somebody get in the big hunt and get in the deal that maybe a lot of people didn't think were ready for. So let me just say this. There's no way that I would do anything that would delay until next year or the next year to try to get to a Super Bowl this year. I feel that good about what we're starting with.
2: Yeah, no doubt it was a struggle for the Dallas defense a year ago. Cowboys did add to that defense before the trade deadline last season, bringing in Quinnen Williams from the Jets, but it did not turn things around. They were the only team to allow 30 points per game last season. So is there help on the horizon for Jerry and that Dallas defense? He says that he's open to making a move and even foregoing some future capital.
10: Candidly, I'd be very interested. I'd give up future to add substantive to where we are today as to a player, to give you an idea about would I invest something substantive to get the right kind of deal to improve us opening day. I would. I feel that good about this team this year. And of course, you know that I haven't seen this team play together. And so, but in general, looking ahead, I think we've got a chance to be worthy of spending some future if we saw an opportunity. Yesterday, I talked about a situation yesterday with another team and another owner. Yesterday.
2: Yeah, one positive from last season for Dallas, and maybe something that they feel better about making a move because of, is Dak Prescott. He started all 17 games last season, threw a career-high 600 passes, finishing with 30 touchdowns to just 10 picks, fifth in the NFL in total QBR last season. In year one under Brian Schottenheimer, Dak's former head coach Mike McCarthy reuniting with his old QB in Pittsburgh.
0: Aaron Rodgers says he is done after this year.
1: I think you're going to get whatever Aaron Rodgers has left.
6: And I don't believe he's going to be backtracking on that. I think that's it.
2: Steelers made the playoffs for a third straight season in 2025, still searching for that playoff win. For the first time in what feels like forever, it's a new head coach for the Steelers, still named Mike, but it's McCarthy, not Tomlin. Aaron Rodgers returning for a second season in Pittsburgh will be his last in the NFL. Rodgers on his status and thought process going in to another NFL season.
8: Yeah, this is it.
13: You know, I guess why? What is it? Why is this it?
8: I thought last year might be it, and then Mike got hired, and I talked to the wife, and she said, you can do one more year. So I said, well, see if it works out. And then it kind of all came together.
2: So one more year it is. Steelers revamped their receiver room for Rodgers, adding Michael Pittman Jr. in a trade with the Colts. Still have DK Metcalf on the top of the depth chart. Metcalf on playing with Rodgers in his final season.
14: I mean, people just say things at the beginning of the year, not knowing, you know, how a year could go. He may not even get hit or touched this year and may say, hey, let's go out there and do another one. So, I mean, it just puts a weight off his back. Like, you know, he's just out there playing free, enjoying possibly his last year with his teammates, with a couple of close friends that he's made over the past 2 years. So I think it's just a lot of weight off his shoulders right now. He's just going out there playing free.
2: Metcalf finished last year for the Steelers, 59 catches, 850 yards, 6 touchdowns. All other receivers combined for Pittsburgh, 77 catches, 866 yards, and 7 touchdowns. They're hoping for someone to help DK out. 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Nick DeLuca here with you. FPI anticipating a tight race in the AFC West. Just doesn't think much of the Raiders. Just a 2% chance to win the division, a 6% chance to make the playoffs in year one for Clint Kubiak as their head coach, breaking in first overall pick Fernando Mendoza. Also have Kirk Cousins in the room as well. Cousins spending 3 years with Kubiak back in Minnesota from 2019 to 2021 when he was the Vikings quarterbacks coach and then offensive coordinator. Kubiak on the plan at quarterback with Kirk and Mendoza in the room.
15: There's battles everywhere on the roster, so it's important for me to be fair to the players is to put the best player out there. When we go out to practice tomorrow, Kirk Cousins is the starting quarterback. He's the guy, and he's going to get a ton of reps, and he deserves them because he's played really good football. But I want Fernando and I want Aiden to push him.
2: Does bear mentioning the previous six quarterbacks taken first overall started in week one of their rookie season. Baker Mayfield, the last that did not. He started 13 of Cleveland's 16 games back in 2018. One of those top picks, Kyler Murray, he's getting settled in Minnesota after signing with the Vikings, will compete with first-rounder J.J. McCarthy for the starting job. Vikings head coach Kevin O'Connell on his plan to split camp reps.
16: Both Kyler and J.J. will take reps with the first team. They'll also take reps with the second group, and I think that gives different layers to the evaluation as well. We want, you know, we want an elevator at the quarterback position, and in many ways doing that in this system is kind of a do-your-job mentality, which is, you know, running the show, throwing completions, and just showing the ability to execute our offense with comfort, and that offense is an evolving thing, and we're excited about what this year's offense could look like.
2: Minnesota missing the playoffs after going 14-3 in 2024. Did go on that five-game winning streak to wrap up the year 9-8. Three different quarterbacks starting multiple games for the Vikings last season. Back to Tuesday baseball. The Marlins finally found a win on Monday night to open their series against the Phillies, snapping a franchise record 12-game losing streak with three runs in the ninth against one of the best closers in baseball. Go figure. Pick it up in the first with some power from Kyle Stowers.
17: 1-1 to Stowers. He drives high in the air out to right center field. De La Cruz and Crawford are back on the warning track at the wall. Crawford leaps up, and it's gone. Sneaks right over his leaping glove. And there is the National League leading 26th home run against Aaron Nola. For Kyle, it's his 14th, and he opens scoring. 1-0, bottom one.
2: Homer problems continuing for Nola, but it was the only mistake he made in 5 2/3. Unfortunately for him, Sandy Alcantara was even better. 7 shutout, 5 strikeouts to set up the pen. Then Pete Fairbanks closed it out.
18: This would be such an impressive win if they were able to finish this bad boy off.
17: 0-2. Is cut on and missed. 98 high and tight. Sosa cuts underneath it. Finishes the job. You remember 12? I don't. That's a two-game winning streak, baby.
18: Outstanding game today.
2: 104.3 WQAM on the calls. Marlins win their second straight after dropping a dozen in a row. First time winning back-to-back games since they won 6 straight from July 3rd through the 9th. A chance to go for the sweep on Wednesday afternoon. The Phillies lose their 4th straight series. It's the second longest active streak in the majors. The Cubs in the top wild card spot in the NL, finding some rhythm to close July. No problem against the Cards in St. Louis.
19: 2 outs, 2 on, both in scoring position. Happ drives one in the air to right, going back. Walker still going back. It's off his glove and off the fence. 2 runs will score. Happ will have a double. Cubs lead 2-0.
2: Cubs Radio Network 10-2, your final. Cubs 9-4 in their last 13, 27-12 in their last 39. That is the second best record in the majors since June 11th, only behind the red hot Red Sox. Trying to continue their success in Sacramento, taking on the A's, but Brian Servin was serving a homer.
20: 1-2 pitch. That's a fly ball to center field. Rafaela going back to the track at the wall. It's gone! Ryan Servin, a 2-run homer to center field. The A's lead 3-0 on a shot in the A's catcher.
2: Talk 650 KSTE. Red Sox fall 4-3, the loss snapping their 10-game road winning streak, the second longest in a season in franchise history. Tommy White for the A's, 4-for-4, scored twice. He is the fourth player over the last 100 years with multiple four-hit games in his first 10 career games played. Guardians and Reds in the Battle of Ohio, opening up a doubleheader on Tuesday. Cleveland facing All-Star Chase Burns in Game 1, figured offense would be at a premium. Well, think again. Kyle Manzardo with a grand slam for Cleveland. First of his career, first allowed by Burns, not helped by some of the defense behind him either. Gave up 5 runs, matching a season high. Only 1 earned. Reds would come back to tie it. Cleveland offense jump-started by the grand slam, but went to small ball late. Brian Rocchio delivered with a safety squeeze to put the Guardians in front 6-5. That score would hold. They hang on to take the opener. In Game 2, J.J. Bleda opening the scoring.
11: Swung on, ripped down the line and deep to right and gone. J.J. Bleda on a 3-1 pitch lasers one out of here to right, and the Reds strike first tonight. 1-0 in the first inning.
2: 700 WLW, Bleda 1-for-3 with his 18th home run of the season, 5th homer in his last 15. Guardians shut out in Game 2, 2-0, the final, third time Cleveland has been shut out in their last 4. They are 1-6 in their last 7 after a 7-2 stretch. Trade deadline just under a week away. One of the more intriguing storylines playing out right now. Will the Tigers trade Tarek Skubal? Entered 4 games out of a playoff spot and had lost 3 straight entering Tuesday. Took care of the Orioles pretty quickly.
11: Now a long fly ball down the left field line, up the bat of Valencia. Gone! It's like slow pitch softball, and it's really hard to hit sometimes. Eduardo Valencia, no problem. Second home run of the night. Wow. His 4th in the major leagues in 17 at-bats.
2: Yeah, how about that introduction to the big leagues? 14-0 your final. The call from 97 won the ticket. The Tigers, just the second team in the modern era to shut out an opponent and score in every inning. So they get the win. Are they doing enough to think about trading Skubal or hanging on to him? What's the deadline plan? ESPN's Jeff Passan on the balance that the Tigers have to strike.
12: It seems like every contender these days needs a catcher. The Yankees, the Red Sox, the Rays, the Texas Rangers, even the Dodgers looking for a backup. And there's a plethora of options. If you're looking just in the rental market, Ryan Jeffers with Minnesota is available, as is Tyler Stevenson with the Cincinnati Reds. If you want to go a little bit longer term, Hunter Goodman with Colorado, 30-plus home runs. The price is high there. Adley Rutschman got another year and change before he's a free agent. Price is high there, too. The Los Angeles Angels, on the other hand, are an interesting group and the team that a lot of those big swings are focused on right now, because John Mozeliak, the interim general manager, needs to make a decision. Does he trade Zach Neto? Does he trade Reed Detmers? Does he trade Jose Soriano? Is it all 3? Is it 1? Is it 2? Or is it none? That remains to be seen. And the teams that we know are dealing, the New York Mets and the San Francisco Giants. And the Mets might have the most trades of any team by the end of the deadline, whether it's Clay Holmes, Freddie Peralta, Luke Weaver, Tyrone Taylor, Luis Robert. You can go on and on about the guys who can move there. And with the San Francisco Giants, you know it's going to be Luis Arraez. You know it's going to be Robbie Ray. Beyond that, Casey Schmidt, who was on the market, went on the injured list today. That's taking him out of it. But the Giants are just looking to recoup anything, much like the Mets guys, from this lost season that both teams have had.
2: Yeah, shaping up to be a fascinating trade deadline. Up next, volume up for Tuesday Top Sound. 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
28: Anthony DeMarco joins us. Anthony, what do you make of the latest from the Montreal Canadiens? They've traded Brendan Gallagher to the Vancouver Canucks for future considerations. 50% of Gallagher's contract is being retained.
29: I mean, it seemed like low-hanging fruit. Obviously, Gallagher is a native of British Columbia, and it's going to cost them less in the long term as opposed to going the buyout road. They treat him for quite literally nothing.
30: Does his tenure as a Montreal Canadian get clouded at all with the way that it ended, or what should people be remembering about Brendan Gallagher as a Hab?
29: Probably like one of the biggest universal fan favorites of the last 15 years or so. Like, I think Carey Price probably has that title undisputedly, but beyond that, like, even a PK Subban was a very polarizing figure because he was traded for Subban. Weber, I think, at times was a polarizing figure. Pacioretty was the same, and I think Gallagher was that guy that everyone universally liked, and obviously wearing a letter for a large portion of that time and just always doing right by the team and the city and being a good soldier through it all, especially when his game did begin to fall off over the last 18 months or so. So I don't think it's going to be tainted at all when people look back.
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2: Set for some Tuesday top sound on a busy day in baseball. Start in L.A. where Shohei Ohtani began the game with a bang on AM 570 L.A. Sports.
33: The 2-2 is a high fly ball to center field. It's on its way and it is gone. Shohei Ohtani, his 23rd home run of the season. And with one swing of the bat, the Dodgers won and the Mariners nothing.
26: Number 4.
2: The Guardians trying to close a win in Cincinnati. Angel Martinez laying out for a W on WTAM 1100.
34: The next pitch,
0: Swung on, line to right field. Coming on, diving Martinez. He made the catch! Ball game! A great diving catch in right field by Angel Martinez. And Cleveland takes game one today on the banks of the Ohio River.
1: Number three.
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6: A high fly ball to right center field. Approaching the wall. And it's tied! It's tied! This game is tied! D-Ray has tied it with a home run! Unbelievable, Bucks! The unbelievable Bucks!
1: Number two.
2: In Minnesota, the Twins walk-off winners on the Treasure Island Baseball Network.
8: Swung on and hit high in the air. Deep right center field. It's got a chance, Thomas, at the wall, and it is off the wall, and it bounces by both fielders. Caratini scores. Lee's got a score. Royce Lewis has tripled home the winning runs, and the Minnesota Twins are back to 500 in the most dramatic fashion of all.
1: Number one.
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0: Swung on in the air, right center field and deep. Back goes the center fielder, leaping at the wall. It is caught! Oh, I don't believe it! What a catch by Dane Myers! Leaping into the wall in right center field. Myers makes a sensational catch to save the game.
2: Yeah, lots of really good stuff. Shohei Ohtani, another leadoff homer. Not enough. Mariners take their opener in the series 7-6. Busy night in the WNBA. Start with a big-time performance from Caitlin Clark. The Fever over the Storm, 105-95. Clark scoring 32. Kelsey Mitchell adding 28. Clark 9 of 14 from the field. 4 3-pointers made. All 10 of her free throws, adding 7 assists. Ninth time she scored 30-plus with 5 assists. Happened only 8 other times in the team's history. The Liberty get a win over the Sparks, 113-109. Brianna Stewart had 29 points. Sabrina Ionescu scoring 27. Stewart made 11 of 19 shots, scored 19 points in the second half after the Liberty were down 3 at the break. She added 7 assists, 4 rebounds, and 4 steals as well. Up next, Big Tuesday in baseball. Training camps underway in the NFL. This is SportsCenter All Night here on ESPN Radio.
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26: 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Simon Salikas.
3: So we'll continue to talk a little bit of tennis here. Former Canadian star and now the general manager of Tennis Canada, Valerie Tétreault, joining us now. So some pretty big news when it comes to the tennis facilities there at the corner, I believe, of St. Laurent and Jarry. So what does the tennis community in this city have coming up when we're talking about the infrastructure of, the Tennis Canada facilities?
4: Yeah, it's been quite some time now that, we've been talking about the fact that when we look at our current infrastructure, it's not at the level that we're seeing for the other 1,000 tournaments around the world. And so we're feeling more and more pressure coming from the ATP and the WTA, and we needed to start acting. And so we did a feasibility study, and I think now we've been able to identify the ideal scenario for us to protect this tournament in the long term. And that is to build a new stadium at Jarry Park with a retractable roof. We've been talking about the need for a retractable roof for quite some time now. Most of center courts are around a 15,000 seat capacity. Right now we're just below 12,000 with our current center court. So it's an important step, but of course there's still a lot of work to do before we can build that stadium.
26: 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These are the clips that outshone the rest on TSN 690. Melnick in the afternoon.
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30: Danny, can you talk about the backup quarterbacks? Not that you necessarily want to see them for a bunch of series of downs for obvious reasons, but we don't talk about them until they do play. So in you know, knowing what went down with Bo Levi and Zach Collaros, we've seen Dustin Crum on short yardage, Anthony Brown Jr. Tell us a little bit more about the backup quarterbacks, please.
5: Oh, it's critical. I mean, we spend the whole off season constantly talking about the backup quarterback. You know, Wally Buono always tells me every single year, your backup is going to play and he's got to be able to come in and win 2 to 3 games for you. We put a particular value on the backup quarterback here in Montreal.
30: Dustin Crum, formerly with Ottawa. What about Anthony Brown Jr.?
5: He's had a tremendous career, a collegiate career. You know, he's bounced around a little bit in the NFL. I think his last stop, if I'm not mistaken, I think may have been the Raiders. And we think that he's got the ability that, you know, he can make plays with his feet when he gets flushed out. So it's such a critical position, and you got to make sure you have depth, and you got to make sure that you're covered. Because at any point in time, their number is going to be called, and they got to be able to get in there and perform at a high level and try to win your football game.
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0: 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Nick DeLuca here with you from our 7 Hudson Square studios in the heart of New York City. End of July, have all 32 teams at training camp in the NFL. College football coming up as well. Couple of big money deals. NBA offseason winding down. WNBA action as well. But start with the final few days before the baseball trade deadline. Teams trying to put themselves in position to make a move and a run. Yankees just hoping to get healthy. It's been a really tough stretch with all the injuries. Still no Judge, no Stanton. Cody Bellinger going on the IL over the weekend, looking for another win against the White Sox on Tuesday. Had to go to the bottom of the order for some production.
7: Chopped over the head and into the outfield. A base hit for Schumann. Grisham scores. Volpe scores. It's a two-run double for Schumann, and the Yankees lead 3-0.
0: Yeah, that call from the YES Network. Schumann, two-run double, the big blow in a 3-2 Yankees win. All the offense that Gerrit Cole needed. 6 innings, 7 strikeouts, his third start this season, going 6 scoreless in his first since May 27th against the Royals. The Yankees clinched the season series against the White Sox for a third straight year, have not lost more than one game in a season against Chicago since 2023. So the Yankees win, chance to potentially gain ground
2: On the Rays in the AL East, Tampa winners of three straight, hosting the Rangers after taking three of four from the Mariners. Texas taking an early lead. Austin wins, adding on.
11: 2-1, the pitch. Wind swings, it's a high drive to left field, down the line, hooking towards the pole. That ball is out of here! Austin wins a solo home run, and the Rangers increase their lead. It's 3-1.
2: 105-3, the fan on the call, wins first home run of the season, his first RBI of the season. He had been 4-for-53 with the A's and the Braves before signing with the Rangers as a minor league free agent on June 23rd. He homers in his second start with Texas. Cal Quantrill was sharp on the mound, holding the Rays to just two hits through 5 1/3. And his first win since June 2nd. Rangers win it 4-1. Their fourth win in their last five, three games over 500 for the first time since entering April 1st at 4-1. Game of the night might have been in Pittsburgh. The D-backs and the Pirates. Arizona out in front early.
12: Liner into left field. It's a base hit for Arenado. Moreno will score. Kepler had to make sure it went through. He'll stop at third. But Nolan Arenado knocks in a run. It's 4-0 Diamondbacks of the third.
2: Arizona would add two more to get out to a 6-0 lead. Pirates, though, not going away. Down to their final three outs in the ninth. Brandon Lau bringing the Bucks within one.
11: The pitch. Fly ball to right field. Hit deep. It's a no-doubter. Brandon Lau says, pow! Clear the deck. Cannonball coming. So are the Buccos coming. His 22nd. It's a one-run game in the ninth inning. They trail 6-5.
2: Yeah, one-run game. Anything can happen. And Lightning struck twice.
6: A high fly ball to right center field, approaching the wall, and it's tied! It's tied! This game is tied! D-Ray has tied it with a home run! Unbelievable, Bucks! The unbelievable Bucks have tied it in the ninth inning! His 15th! It's Bedlam in the Berg!
2: Those calls on Sports Radio 93.7, the fan. Diamondbacks led 6-0 entering the eighth inning. They were 56-1 in franchise history when leading by 6-plus runs in the eighth inning or later. Their lone loss came in 2009 against the Padres. Off to extras. It took 12 innings. James McCann finding another big hit for Arizona.
12: McCann into right field. That'll get down for a base hit. Locklear scores. James McCann, his fourth hit of the night, gives the Diamondbacks an 8-7 lead in the 12th.
16: That's all you need. You have to get that run. They were living dangerously. Got bailed out in the bottom of the 11th.
2: Arizona Sports 98.7 FM. McCann 4-for-6, tying the most hits in a game in his career. Fourth go-ahead RBI in extra innings in his first since July of 2021. The Diamondbacks, after losing the lead late, they hang on to win it 8-7. Arizona breaking a tie with Pittsburgh for the third spot in the NL wildcard race, and they snap a three-game losing streak and a wild one. SportsCenter all night here on ESPN Radio, the ESPN app, Sirius XM Channel 80, ESPN Radio, presented by Progressive Insurance. Nick DeLuca here with you. Final few days of July, it's that time of year. Training camps across the NFL getting going. All 32 teams having their veterans report on Tuesday. Has not exactly been a seamless start in San Francisco. Niners coach Kyle Shanahan suffered significant injuries in a car crash during his summer break in mid-July. Broke his nose, three ribs, his hands, suffered a concussion when he collided with an SUV. Said it had occurred as a result of him dropping his phone and taking his eyes off the road when speaking with reporters. For the first time post-crash, ESPN Niners reporter Nick Wagoner on Shanahan's version of events.
8: First of all, Kyle Shanahan was very emotional today, speaking about this accident for the first time since he suffered it. And the one thing he wanted to make clear to everyone is that this accident was his fault. Let me run you through the timeline real quick, Kevin. I got a text message this morning that said, how fast can you get to Levi's Stadium? Kyle wants to clarify some things. So that was spurred on by that collision report, which indicated that the 21-year-old female driver was at fault. Kyle Shanahan wanted to correct that. We looked into further why that report was incorrect. The Palo Alto Police Department tells me this afternoon that it was a clerical error on their end. They are in the process of correcting it, where they just simply assigned the blame to the wrong person when clicking a button. Shanahan then went into the details of the accident, said he was driving about 20 miles per hour. He reached down between the seats because his phone fell down there. When he looked back up, he took his eyes off the road for a couple of seconds. It was too late to swerve. He hit a 21-year-old female driver head on, suffering all the injuries that he had, and not least of which, of course, is that concussion, which is still lingering and keeping him away from full-time duties right now.
2: Yeah, scary situation. As for Shanahan's continued recovery, Wagner on the path ahead.
8: He actually showed us at one point in the conversation a photo of him from the night that it happened. He spent about 8 to 10 hours at Stanford Hospital. There was plastic surgery involved. And I can tell you, it was a pretty gruesome issue. But he's mostly healing up right now, Kevin. A lot of the body wounds and bruises and things like that, he has gotten over. But there are a couple things that are still issues. First of all, he is wearing a cast on his left hand. He's hoping to get that off here in the near future. And then the concussion, he says, it's mostly fatigue. He's having trouble staying focused for long periods of time, particularly when trying to watch film in the limited duties that he's doing right now. He said he'd love to put a date on when he's going to be back full time, but he can't do that just yet, and nothing until he gets cleared from what the Niners are calling a concussion protocol, similar to

0: Or each of the last two seasons, ESPN's Herm Edwards on Carter's defensive impacts.
1: He's a disruptor. I mean, he can blow things up inside. I mean, and that's the scary part. You got to double him. You can't allow him to just try to single up on him because he can make things very, very bad for offenses. So, you know, they needed to get him, obviously. This is a big part of their team when you think about the Eagles.
0: Carter has 13 and a half sacks, 37 quarterback hits in his first 3 years in the league, down year last year dealing with injury. Eagles hoping they'll see that guy that was a game wrecker in the Super Bowl this upcoming year. Coming up, college football around the corner. Can the Big Ten continue to dominate? And Draymond, back to the Bay. 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
15: All right, next question for you this morning. I'll ask us anything. For my 8-year-old, would you rather have a lifetime supply of hamburgers or a lifetime supply of Cheez-Its?
16: Ooh, I love Cheez-Its and all its flavors.
15: Mm.
16: Yeah, I'm going to go Cheez-Its.
15: I don't know. I mean,
16: there's only so many hamburgers. This, like, I don't want to eat hamburgers all the time.
15: In this scenario, I can just conjure up a cheeseburger anytime I want. And can I transfer that skill to my whole family? I can just
16: four burgers.
15: Yeah.
16: Boom.
15: I'm gonna do that.
16: Yeah.
15: Yeah. My kids love cheeseburgers.
16: But I love snacking. Mm. Snacking is so awesome.
15: Well, you don't do that anymore. You don't eat Cheez-Its.
16: I don't eat Cheez-Its, no. My snack is popcorn.
15: Why is it that when Connor's off, nobody else plays the Have a Great Weekend song? It makes my week, says this guy.
16: Yeah, there's a lot of things we don't do when Connor's off.
15: And I've been accused of never working Fridays, too, which I think is not fair or true, but nonetheless, the accusation has been leveled. It's because it's, I don't know, it's my thing, I guess.
16: Yeah.
15: It's my idea. It's part of my deal. So, it's a me thing.
16: So that's that.
9: Okay, guys, have a great weekend.
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19: 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And every week, Mark Sacchino, Bob Weeks, and Adam Scully break down the stories that shape the sport. 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
0: Ohio State winning in 2024, Michigan champs in 2023. Second conference to produce three different national champions in a three-year stretch, joining the SEC from 2007 to 2010 and again from 2019 through 2021. Even with all the success, still lots of questions about the landscape of the sport. Big Ten Commissioner Tony Petitti on the conference working with the SEC on potential playoff expansion.
20: I mean, he's been public about certain preferences he has, but he's committed himself to doing the work around all formats. And we've done the same thing. We have strong opinions about where the right path is. I think there's been an evolution since we were here last year about how people feel about 24 or, at this point. And we've made adjustments in our league. We were focused on automatic qualifiers. We're not focused on that anymore. We're looking at, you know, the committee picking the field to 24. We feel that that ultimately will still unlock the power of scheduling that we want. So we work every day with it. I think the path is you've got to be able to do this in a way that allows you to not play championship games. There's obviously significant economic value in our championship games across the P4. And so we've got to understand where that is. And if we can find the value, then I think it just changes the tone of the conversations.
0: Yeah. Day one of Media Day in Chicago on Tuesday, getting the latest from Illinois, Iowa, Penn State, Rutgers, USC, and Wisconsin. It has been an odyssey for Lincoln Riley entering year five at USC. Won 11 games with Caleb Williams in year one, has failed to reach 10 each of the last 3 years. Riley on the expectations for SoCal this season.
21: Yeah, I've said this, you know, multiple times. I mean, the only two places that I've been at a head coach at were blue blood schools that had the highest of expectations. So honestly, I've really known anything different. You know, we're a product of our own experiences, and that's been mine. And so every year, I expect to win. I expect us to win. I expect us to compete for and win championships, and that doesn't change. I do, though, certainly will give you what has changed, is I do believe we're more equipped than at any point in the previous few years.
0: Riley led Oklahoma to the CFP three times in 5 years as the Sooners head coach has yet to reach the playoff at UFC. Does have Jaden Maiava back, which should help. Second in the FBS in total QBR last season behind only Heisman Trophy winner Fernando Mendoza. Go back to last year's game in Happy Valley where Penn State had Oregon on the ropes after a 3-0 start to the season. Imagine being told James Franklin would get fired a few weeks later, Matt Campbell would be taking over at Penn State. A lot of changes for the Nittany Lions, but they landed a top flight coach in Campbell. Here he is on why it was the right fit.
22: I think for the last 6 months, we've been reminded why it was such a great fit for us at Penn State. I think the history, what it means to play there, but how you do it, the integrity, the character in the class, in its finest moments, what Penn State football has stood for, really resonated with myself and certainly my background. So it really had to be a perfect fit, and that's really why.
0: Campbell had tons of success at Iowa State, the most single season and career wins in school history. Could Penn State surprise some people this year? ESPN's college football writer Heather Dinich.
23: This is a team that could be a surprise contender for the college football playoff because the schedule is so manageable. Penn State doesn't play Ohio State. They don't play Indiana or Oregon. And they don't have a Power 4 non-conference opponent on the schedule. It's the 62nd toughest schedule in the country, which means they've got to beat USC. They've got to beat Michigan. They've got to put up some style points against those other opponents. But Matt Campbell told me earlier this year that They have talent on this team. They have special players on this team. But in order to be one of those sneaky contenders, they've got to put it all together and be able to handle adversity, because no matter how easy the schedule might look on paper, there will be obstacles that come their way.
0: Yeah, Penn State and USC both active in the portal. Penn State bringing in 38 new players, second most in the Big Ten. SportsCenter all night here on ESPN Radio, the ESPN app, SiriusXM Channel 80. The dust settling after LeBron James made his decision to head to Philadelphia. Warriors made their pitch, didn't work out. Draymond Green done recruiting and now re-signing. 1 year, $27 million deal to return to the Warriors. Green's 14-season run with the team's second longest active streak for a player in the NBA, behind only teammate Steph Curry. ESPN Shams Charania on the impact LeBron had on Draymond.
1: This contract that Draymond Green is signing, this 1 year, $27.7 million, it's the same player option that he declined, the same contract that he passed on and opted out of before the start of free agency. It was a good faith measure that Draymond Green did with the Warriors to give them an opportunity to pursue LeBron James and potentially Anthony Davis. And if they had gotten LeBron James, Draymond Green potentially was in line for a three-year deal at about $20 million per year. The Warriors struck out. Now they bring Draymond Green back here on Tuesday on the same deal. This becomes basically a prove-it one-year type deal and sets up a major season for Draymond Green this upcoming year in the Bay.
0: Yeah, Green finished with the second worst offensive net points last season in the NBA. He averaged 5.5 rebounds per game, his fewest since 2013-14. He averaged 5.5 assists per game last season, his fewest since 2014-15. Up next, training camp's getting going in the NFL. Jerry Jones, microphone, can't miss it. This is SportsCenter All Night.
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31: Simon Slegas and Peter Vrionis joining us now, hockey analyst and host of TSN 1200 out in Ottawa, our good friend Chris Stevenson. So Chris, whose hockey team is this now? Sanderson?
32: Sanderson's, yeah. And I know, you know, some people will look at that and be like, oh great, another American. Yeah, Jake Sanderson's a little bit of a different circumstance. As much as people want to make this like an American thing and an American wanting to go and play in an American market, I think similar to Vancouver, it's more of a brother thing. It had been the rumor for the last few years that ultimately Matthew Tkachuk and Brady Tkachuk were going to want to play together. And I can understand some Senators fans cringing a little bit at the idea of another American player being the leader on their team and potentially the next captain. But I think they're two different circumstances. Jake Sanderson grew up in Calgary when his dad was playing hockey. So I don't think it's the same. They're not going to be lacking for leadership. They've got a solid group there that was around Brady Tkachuk. But I would say at this point that it does become Jake Sanderson and, to a little bit of a lesser extent, Tim Stutzle's team at this point.
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6: 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Going into this training camp, a lot less drama surrounding the Cowboys.
7: I have been guilty of stirring it up, and you guys help me. But I do like the perception that we've had a quite uneventful offseason.
8: Jones is also making very clear he is willing to deal a top pick if that is to get somebody who can put this Cowboys roster over the edge.
10: If the defense is average, with the offense playing the way it did last year, that's a playoff football team.
0: Quiet. Uneventful. Those words and the Cowboys don't usually go together. It's becoming appointment audio. First day of camp, Cowboys owner and GM Jerry Jones opening remarks. Dallas coming off a 7-9-1 season where the offense was really good, defense not so much. Can they finally get back to a conference championship game? Jones on the pressure for his team to find success this season.
7: Yes, I do. For all the obvious reasons, we've got certain things in place here that won't stay in place. Now, I personally think that when you haven't done it before, when you're not necessarily young, you just haven't done it before, I think that is a huge value to your associates. I think that you not ever being some of the things you've always wanted to do. And I think we're going to get a lot of that. Obviously, it's a great thing to have experience of somebody that's done something for 20 years. But that is a good pressure to be involved with a group that has really, they can do something they haven't been a part of.
0: And they have not been a part of reaching the conference championship game. 30-season drought, the longest in franchise history, longest active drought for any NFC team. Is that the benchmark heading in to this season for the Cowboys? Jerry, what would make this season a success?
7: Oh, I think to contend for a Super Bowl, which would, if you contend, you got a real chance of being in it and being in the game. I think those are the kinds of things that I don't believe are an outlandish or a reach to expect. And so that's a successful season. I expect us to be significantly improved defensively, significantly improved. And I actually expect us to improve over on the offense. And I expect the enthusiasm that Coach has talked about here to be contagious on the field. And if something like that happened, you can have somebody get in the big hunt and get in the deal that maybe a lot of people didn't think were ready for it. So let me just say this. There's no way that I would do anything that would delay until next year or the next year to try to get to a Super Bowl this year. I feel that good about what we're starting with.
0: Yeah, no doubt it was a struggle for the Dallas defense a year ago. Cowboys did add to that defense before the trade deadline last season, bringing in Quinnen Williams from the Jets, but it did not turn things around. They were the only team to allow 30 points per game last season. So is there help on the horizon for Jerry and that Dallas defense? He says that he's open to making a move and even foregoing some future capital.
7: Candidly, I'd be very interested. I'd give up future to add substantive to to where we are today as to a player, to give you an idea about would I invest something substantive to get the right kind of deal to improve us opening day? I would. I feel that good about this team this year. And, of course, you know that I haven't seen this team play together. And so, but in general, looking ahead, I think we've got a chance to be worthy of spending some future if we saw an opportunity. Yesterday, I talked about a situation yesterday with another team and another owner. Yesterday.
0: Yeah, one positive from last season for Dallas, and maybe something that they feel better about making a move because of, is Dak Prescott. He started all 17 games last season, threw a career-high 600 passes, finishing with 30 touchdowns to just 10 picks, fifth in the NFL in total QBR last season. In year one under Brian Schottenheimer, Dak's former head coach Mike McCarthy reuniting with his old QB in Pittsburgh.
5: Aaron Rodgers says he is done after this year.
11: I think you're going to get whatever Aaron Rodgers has left.
12: And I don't believe he's going to be backtracking on that. I think that's it.
0: Steelers made the playoffs for a third straight season in 2025, still searching for that playoff win. For the first time in what feels like forever, it's a new head coach for the Steelers, still named Mike, but it's McCarthy, not Tomlin. Aaron Rodgers returning for a second season in Pittsburgh will be his last in the NFL. Rodgers on his status and thought process going in to another NFL season.
13: Yeah, this is it.
14: You know, I guess why, what is it, why is this it?
13: I thought last year might be it. And then Mike got hired and I talked to the wife and she said, you can do one more year. So I said, well, see if it works out. And then it kind of all came together.
0: So one more year it is. Steelers revamped their receiver room for Rodgers, adding Michael Pittman Jr. in a trade with the Colts. Still have DK Metcalf on the top of the depth chart. Metcalf on playing with Rodgers in his final season.
15: I mean, people just say things at the beginning of the year, not knowing, you know, how a year could go. He may not even get hit or touched this year and may say, hey, let's go out there and do another one. So, I mean, it just puts a weight off his back. Like, you know, he's just out there playing free, enjoying possibly his last year with his teammates, with a couple of close friends that he's made over the past 2 years. So I think it's just a lot of weight off his shoulders right now. He's just going out there playing free.
0: Metcalf finished last year for the Steelers, 59 catches, 850 yards, 6 touchdowns. All other receivers combined for Pittsburgh, 77 catches, 866 yards, and 7 touchdowns. They're hoping for someone to help DK out. SportsCenter all night here on ESPN Radio, the ESPN app, SiriusXM Channel 80. Nick DeLuca here with you. FPI anticipating a tight race in the AFC West. Just doesn't think much of the Raiders. Just a 2% chance to win the division, a 6% chance to make the playoffs in year one for Clint Kubiak as their head coach, breaking in first overall pick Fernando Mendoza. Also have Kirk Cousins in the room as well. Cousins spending 3 years with Kubiak back in Minnesota from 2019 to 2021 when he was the Vikings quarterbacks coach and then offensive coordinator. Kubiak on the plan at quarterback with Kirk and Mendoza in the room.
16: There's battles everywhere on the roster, so it's important for me to be fair to the players is to put the best player out there. When we go out to practice tomorrow, Kirk Cousins is the starting quarterback. He's the guy, and he's going to get a ton of reps, and he deserves them because he's played really good football. But I want Fernando and I want Aiden to push him.
0: Does bear mentioning the previous 6 quarterbacks taken first overall started in week 1 of their rookie season. Baker Mayfield, the last that did not. He started 13 of Cleveland's 16 games back in 2018. One of those top picks, Kyler Murray, he's getting settled in Minnesota after signing with the Vikings, will compete with first-rounder J.J. McCarthy for the starting job. Vikings head coach Kevin O'Connell on his plan to split camp reps.
17: Both Kyler and J.J. will take reps with the first team. They'll also take reps with the second group, and I think that gives different layers to the evaluation as well. We want, you know, we want an elevator at the quarterback position, and in many ways doing that in this system is kind of a do-your-job mentality, which is, you know, running the show, throwing completions, and just showing the ability to execute our offense with comfort. And that offense is an evolving thing, and we're excited about what this year's offense could look like.
0: Minnesota missing the playoffs after going 14-3 in 2024. Did go on that five-game winning streak to wrap up the year 9-8. Three different quarterbacks starting multiple games for the Vikings last season. Back to Tuesday baseball. The Marlins finally found a win on Monday night to open their series against the Phillies, snapping a franchise record 12-game losing streak with three runs in the ninth against one of the best closers in baseball. Go figure. Pick it up in the first with some power from Kyle Stowers.
1: 1-1 to Stowers. He drives high in the air out to right center field. De La Cruz and Crawford are back on the warning track at the wall. Crawford leaps up, and it's gone. Sneaks right over his leaping glove. And there is the National League leading 26th home run against Aaron Nola. For Kyle, it's his 14th, and he opens scoring. 1-0, bottom one.
0: Homer problems continuing for Nola, but it was the only mistake he made in 5 2/3. Unfortunately for him, Sandy Alcantara was even better. 7 shutout, 5 strikeouts to set up the pen. Then Pete Fairbanks closed it out.
2: This would be such an impressive win if they were able to finish this bad boy off.
1: 0-2 is cut on and missed. 98 high and tight. Sosa cuts underneath it. And a Pete punch out finishes the job. You remember 12? I don't. That's a two-game winning streak, baby.
2: Outstanding game today.
0: 104.3 WQAM on the calls. Marlins win their second straight after dropping a dozen in a row. First time winning back-to-back games since they won 6 straight from July 3rd through the 9th. A chance to go for the sweep on Wednesday afternoon. The Phillies lose their 4th straight series. It's the second longest active streak in the majors. The Cubs in the top wild card spot in the NL, finding some rhythm to close July. No problem against the Cards in St. Louis.
3: 2 outs, 2 on, both in scoring position. Happ drives one in the air to right, going back. Walker still going back. It's off his glove and off the fence. 2 runs will score. Happ will have a double. Cubs lead 2-0.
0: Cubs Radio Network 10-2 your final. Cubs 9-4 in their last 13, 27-12 in their last 39. That is the second best record in the majors since June 11th, only behind the red hot Red Sox. Trying to continue their success in Sacramento, taking on the A's, but Brian Servin was serving a homer.
9: 1-2 pitch. That's a fly ball to center field. Rafaela going back to the track at the wall. It's gone! Ryan Servin, a 2-run homer to center field. The A's lead 3-0 on a shot in the A's catcher.
0: Talk 650 KSTE. Red Sox fall 4-3. The loss snapping their 10-game road winning streak, the second longest in a season in franchise history. Tommy White for the A's, 4-for-4, scored twice. He is the fourth player over the last 100 years with multiple four-hit games in his first 10 career games played. Guardians and Reds in the Battle of Ohio, opening up a doubleheader on Tuesday. Cleveland facing all-star Chase Burns in game one. Figured offense would be at a premium. Well, think again.
1: Swung on and hammered to deep right. Away, back and gone. A grand slam to right by Kyle Mansardo.
0: Kyle Manzardo with a grand slam for Cleveland. First of his career, first allowed by Burns, not helped by some of the defense behind him either. Gave up 5 runs, matching a season high. Only 1 earned. Reds would come back to tie it. Cleveland offense jump-started by the grand slam, but went to small ball late. Brian Rocchio delivered with a safety squeeze to put the Guardians in front 6-5. That score would hold. They hang on to take the opener. In game two, J.J. Bleda opening the scoring.
1: Swung on, ripped down the line and deep to right and gone. J.J. Bleda on a 3-1 pitch lasers one out of here to right, and the Reds strike first tonight.
18: 1-0 in the first inning.
0: 700 WLW, Blade, 1-for-3 with his 18th home run of the season, fifth homer in his last 15. Guardians shut out in game two, 2-0, the final, third time Cleveland has been shut out in their last four. They are 1-6 in their last seven after a 7-2 stretch. Trade deadline just under a week away. One of the more intriguing storylines playing out right now. Will the Tigers trade Tarek Skubal? Entered four games out of a playoff spot and had lost three straight entering Tuesday. Took care of the Orioles pretty quickly.
19: Now a long fly ball down the left field line up the bat of Valencia. Gone! It's like slow pitch softball, and it's really hard to hit sometimes. Eduardo Valencia, no problem, second home run of the night. Wow. His fourth in the major leagues in 17 at-bats.
0: Yeah, how about that introduction to the big leagues? 14-0 your final, the call from 97-1, the ticket. The Tigers just the second team in the modern era to shut out an opponent and score in every inning. So they get the win. Are they doing enough to think about trading Skubal or hanging on to him? What's the deadline plan? ESPN's Jeff Passan on the balance that the Tigers have to strike.
20: It seems like every contender these days needs a catcher. The Yankees, the Red Sox, the Rays, the Texas Rangers, even the Dodgers looking for a backup. And there's a plethora of options. If you're looking just in the rental market, Ryan Jeffers with Minnesota is available, as is Tyler Stevenson with the Cincinnati Reds. If you want to go a little bit longer term, Hunter Goodman with Colorado, 30-plus home runs. The price is high there. Adley Rutschman got another year and change before he's a free agent. Price is high there, too. The Los Angeles Angels, on the other hand, are an interesting group in the team that a lot of those big swings are focused on right now, because John Mozeliak, the interim general manager, needs to make a decision. Does he trade Zach Neto? Does he trade Reed Detmers? Does he trade Jose Soriano? Is it all three? Is it one? Is it two? Or is it none? That remains to be seen. And the teams that we know are dealing, the New York Mets and the San Francisco Giants. And the Mets might have the most trades of any team by the end of the deadline, whether it's Clay Holmes, Freddie Peralta, Luke Weaver, Tyrone Taylor, Luis Robert. You can go on and on about the guys who can move there. And with the San Francisco Giants, you know it's going to be Luis Arraez. You know it's going to be Robbie Ray. Beyond that, Casey Schmidt, who was on the market, went on the injured list today. That's taking him out of it. But the Giants are just looking to recoup anything, much like the Mets guys, from this lost season that both teams have had.
0: Yeah, shaping up to be a fascinating trade deadline. Up next, volume up for Tuesday Top Sound. 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
7: If you look at Carey Price's body of work, what Carey Price did internationally, and his Hart Trophy season when he was the most dominant goalie since Hasek, to me, this was pretty easy. Carey Price looked like a Hall of Famer, played like a Hall of Famer, and he felt like a Hall of Famer. If you just use your eyes, I mean, you could see it. And the Hart Trophy, you know, it's like Willy Wonka's golden ticket. You're in. Pretty much in the history of the game, among players eligible for the Hall, there are only three players now who haven't been elected. One was Jose Theodore. One was Al Rollins in the early 50s, Blackhawks goalie. And another player, defenseman, offensive defenseman, probably the first in the history of the game, named Tommy Anderson, who played for the Brooklyn Americans in 1942, and I know John still knew that.
6: Well, you can add Taylor Hall.
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6: Yeah, he's not going to the Hall of Fame. If Taylor Hall goes to the Hall of Fame, I would suggest starting all over.
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8: We got Tyler Snead in studio. It's Campbell versus Gallo here on TSN 690. Raised in North Carolina, now you find yourself in Montreal. What was that journey like? How did you get here, and how many times did people tell you that you wouldn't make it?
10: Yeah, a lot of times. From when I first started playing, a lot of times, just because obviously the physical parts aren't up to par, up to standard, I guess. But I went to East Carolina, walked on there, ended up earning a scholarship, came out a couple years later, was with the Steelers for preseason, got released, and then got signed with Montreal, went through camp in 23, and then that was kind of my introduction and how I made it up here. But I love Montreal. I think it's a great city. It's a lot different from back home, but it's a perfect switch up for me, just being 6 months here, 6 months there. And I haven't been here for a winter yet, so I haven't had to experience any craziness like
8: don't
10: that.
8: Don't do it.
10: Yeah, no, everybody tells me, but I kind of want to one time, but it's a lot. I've heard it's a lot.
11: You ready for this? Wind chill minus 20 this evening, minus 35 overnight. Whew. Risk of frostbite. Tomorrow morning, sunny. High of minus 17, wind chill minus 36 in the morning, minus 27 in the afternoon, risk of frostbite.
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13: The 2-2 is a high fly ball to center field. It's on its way and it is gone. His 23rd home run of the season, and with one swing of the bat, the Dodgers won and the Mariners nothing.
25: Number four.
12: The Guardians trying to close a win in Cincinnati. Angel Martinez laying out for a W on WTAM 1100.
14: The next pitch, swung on, line to right field. Coming on, diving Martinez. He made the catch! Ball game! A great in right field by Angel Martinez. And Cleveland takes game one today on the banks of the Ohio River.
25: Number three.
12: Pirates down and out against the D-backs. Brian Reynolds breathing life into the Bucks on Sports Radio 93.7 The Fan.
18: A high fly ball to right center field. Approaching the wall. And it's tied! It's tied! This game is tied! B-Ray has tied it with a home run. Unbelievable Bucks. The unbelievable Bucks have tied it in the ninth inning.
25: Number two.
12: In Minnesota, the Twins walk-off winners on the Treasure Island Baseball Network.
13: Swung on and hit high in the air. Deep right center field. It's got a chance, Thomas, at the wall, and it is off the wall, and it bounces by both fielders. Caratini scores. Lee's going to score. Royce Lewis has tripled home the winning runs, and the Minnesota Twins are back to 500 in the most dramatic fashion of all.
26: Number one.
12: And our top sound from Cincinnati, Dane Myers flashing leather to end it on 700 WLW.
14: Swung on in the air, right center field and deep. Back goes the center fielder, leaping at the wall. It is caught! Oh, I don't believe it! What a catch by Dane Myers! Leaping into the wall in right center field. Myers makes a sensational catch to save the game.
12: Yeah, lots of really good stuff. Shohei Ohtani, another leadoff homer. Not enough. Mariners take their opener in the series 7-6. Busy night in the WNBA. Start with a big-time performance from Caitlin Clark. The Fever over the Storm, 105-95. Clark scoring 32. Kelsey Mitchell adding 28. Clark 9-of-14 from the field. 4 3-pointers made. All 10 of her free throws, adding 7 assists. 9th time she scored 30-plus with 5 assists. Happened only 8 other times in the team's history. The Liberty get a win over the Sparks, 113-109. Brianna Stewart had 29 points. Sabrina Ionescu scoring 27. Stewart made 11 of 19 shots, scored 19 points in the second half after the Liberty were down 3 at the break. She added 7 assists, 4 rebounds, and 4 steals as well. Up next, Big Tuesday in baseball. Training camps underway in the NFL. This is SportsCenter All Night here on ESPN Radio.
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27: Running back, Travis Tice. You make your way to Canada, you get with the Owls, you show up at training camp. What were your expectations when you showed up last year at training camp?
28: I didn't know what to expect for sure. It was a nerve-wracking time, but had a bunch of guys, I got to know quickly to help me out for sure. I had to learn the game very quickly. I came from Denver Broncos mini camp to 3 days later being in Montreal, and you know, I didn't know anything about the CFL, so just that learning curve, it took a while. But, you know, this year, much more confident and just excited to play, man.
27: So you said a couple guys helped you out at training camp. Who were they?
28: James Morgan was always running a walkthrough, so you're going to go to those, you know, before practice, after practice, before you go to bed at night. So QBs helping guys, receivers helping guys. The culture's different in Montreal for sure. You got guys, you know, coming in to steal your job. Well, the guy that has a job in front of you, he's going to help you learn the playbook, help you do all those things. So it's a tight-knit gang in Montreal. We take care of each other for sure.
4: 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Welcome to the CFL, Travis Tice.
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12: 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Nick DeLuca here with you from our 7 Hudson Square studios in the heart of New York City. End of July, have all 32 teams at training camp in the NFL. College football coming up as well. A couple of big money deals. NBA offseason winding down. WNBA action as well. But start with the final few days before the baseball trade deadline. Teams trying to put themselves in position to make a move and a run. Yankees just hoping to get healthy. It's been a really tough stretch with all the injuries. Still no Judge, no Stanton. Cody Bellinger going on the IL over the weekend, looking for another win against the White Sox on Tuesday. Had to go to the bottom of the order for some production.
7: Chopped over the head and into the outfield. A base hit for Schumann. Grisham scores. Volpe scores. It's a two-run double for Schumann, and the Yankees lead 3-0.
12: Yeah, that call from the YES Network. Schumann, two-run double, the big blow in a 3-2 Yankees win. All the offense that Gerrit Cole needed. 6 innings, 7 strikeouts, his third start this season, going 6 scoreless in his first since May 27th against the Royals. The Yankees clinched the season series against the White Sox for a third straight year, have not lost more than one game in a season against Chicago since 2023. So the Yankees win, chance to potentially gain ground on the Rays in the AL East. Tampa winners of 3 straight, hosting the Rangers after taking 3 of 4 from the Mariners. Texas taking an early lead. Austin wins, adding on.
8: 2-1, the pitch. Wind swings, it's a high drive to left field, down the line, hooking towards the pole, that ball is out of here! Austin wins a solo home run, and the Rangers increase their lead, it's 3-1.
12: 105-3, the fan on the call, wins first home run of the season, his first RBI of the season. He had been 4-for-53 with the A's and the Braves before signing with the Rangers as a minor league free agent on June 23rd. He homers in his second start with Texas. Cal Quantrill was sharp on the mound, holding the Rays to just 2 hits through 5 1/3. And his first win since June 2nd. Rangers win it 4-1. Their fourth win in their last 5, 3 games over 500 for the first time since entering April 1st at 4-1. Game of the night might have been in Pittsburgh. The D-backs and the Pirates. Arizona out in front early.
10: Liner into left field. It's a base hit for Arenado. Moreno will score. Kepler had to make sure it went through. He'll stop at third. But Nolan Arenado knocks in a run. It's 4-0 Diamondbacks of the third.
12: Arizona would add 2 more to get out to a 6-0 lead. Pirates, though, not going away. Down to their final 3 outs in the 9th. Brandon Lau bringing the Bucks within 1.
8: The pitch.
0: Fly ball to right field. Hit deep. It's a no-doubter. Brandon Lau says, pow! Clear the deck. Cannonball coming. So are the Buccos coming. His 22nd. It's a one-run game in the ninth inning. They trail 6-5.
12: Yeah, one-run game. Anything can happen. And Lightning struck twice.
0: And a high fly ball to right center field. Approaching the wall. And it's tied! It's tied! This game is tied! D-Ray has tied it with a home run! Unbelievable, Bucks! The unbelievable Bucks have tied it in the ninth inning! His 15th! It's Bedlam in the Berg!
12: Those calls on Sports Radio 93.7, the Fan. Diamondbacks led 6-0 entering the eighth inning. They were 56-1 in franchise history when leading by 6-plus runs in the eighth inning or later. Their lone loss came in 2009 against the Padres. Off to extras. It took 12 innings. James McCann finding another big hit for Arizona.
10: McCann into right field. That'll get down for a base hit. Locklear scores. James McCann, his fourth hit of the night, gives the Diamondbacks an 8-7 lead in the 12th.
11: That's all you need. You have to get that run. They were living dangerously. Got bailed out in the bottom of the 11th.
12: Arizona Sports 98.7 FM. McCann 4-for-6, tying the most hits in a game in his career. Fourth go-ahead RBI in extra innings in his first since July of 2021. The Diamondbacks, after losing the lead late, they hang on to win it 8-7. Arizona breaking a tie with Pittsburgh for the third spot in the NL wildcard race, and they snap a three-game losing streak and a wild one. Sports Center all night here on ESPN Radio, the ESPN app, Sirius XM Channel 80, ESPN Radio, presented by Progressive Insurance. Nick DeLuca here with you. Final few days of July, it's that time of year. Training camps across the NFL getting going, all 32 teams having their veterans report on Tuesday. Has not exactly been a seamless start in San Francisco. Niners coach Kyle Shanahan suffered significant injuries in a car crash during his summer break in mid-July. Broke his nose, three ribs, his hands, suffered a concussion when he collided with an SUV. Said it had occurred as a result of him dropping his phone and taking his eyes off the road when speaking with reporters. For the first time post-crash, ESPN Niners reporter Nick Wagoner on Shanahan's version of events.
13: First of all, Kyle Shanahan was very emotional today, speaking about this accident for the first time since he suffered it. And the one thing he wanted to make clear to everyone is that this accident was his fault. Let me run you through the timeline real quick, Kevin. I got a text message this morning that said, how fast can you get to Levi's Stadium? Kyle wants to clarify some things. So that was spurred on by that collision report, which indicated that the 21-year-old female driver was at fault. Kyle Shanahan wanted to correct that. We looked into further why that report was incorrect. The Palo Alto Police Department tells me this afternoon that it was a clerical error on their end. They are in the process of correcting it, where they just simply assigned the blame to the wrong person when clicking a button. Shanahan then went into the details of the accident, said he was driving about 20 miles per hour. He reached down between the seats because his phone fell down there. When he looked back up, he took his eyes off the road for a couple of seconds. It was too late to swerve. He hit a 21-year-old female driver head on, suffering all the injuries that he had, and not least of which, of course, is that concussion, which is still lingering and keeping him away from full-time duties right now.
12: Yeah, scary situation. As for Shanahan's continued recovery, Wagner on the path ahead.
13: He actually showed us at one point in the conversation a photo of him from the night that it happened. He spent about 8 to 10 hours at Stanford Hospital. There was plastic surgery involved. And I can tell you, it was a pretty gruesome issue. But he's mostly healing up right now, Kevin. A lot of the body wounds and bruises and things like that, he has gotten over. But there are a couple things that are still issues. First of all, he is wearing a cast on his left hand. He's hoping to get that off here in the near future. And then the concussion, he says, It's mostly fatigue. He's having trouble staying focused for long periods of time, particularly when trying to watch film in the limited duties that he's doing right now. He said he'd love to put a date on when he's going to be back full time, but he can't do that just yet, and nothing until he gets cleared from what the Niners are calling a concussion protocol, similar to what their players have to go through.
1: Yeah, wishing coach and everyone involved a speedy recovery. Scary situation right there.
2: Baker Mayfield reported to Bucs camp. Doesn't have the new deal he wants.
9: Baker's not happy, like Vita Vea, but Baker right now is going to bet on himself.
14: These are two big names to pay attention to just because I think that they're a contender in the NFC if they stay healthy.
1: Yeah, anything but smooth sailing for the Buccaneers to kick off camp in Tampa. Had their streak of four straight division titles snapped last season after going 2-7 down the stretch. Still the odds on.

0: this upcoming year. Coming up, college football around the corner. Can the Big Ten continue to dominate? And Draymond, back to the Bay. 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
14: Hey, everybody, how are you tonight? 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
18: Mr. Stephen Brunt. Kawhi Leonard, there were murmurs that would see Kawhi Leonard return to Toronto. Lucas Scott.
19: And he does. And for me, Stephen, it feels like a match made in heaven because at this stage of his career, he needs a very good young defensive team like the Raptors. And the Raptors, you know, need a veteran guy that can go and close out a game for you or get you 30 points in a game whenever you need it. So it just feels like it makes sense. And it also feels like he never should have left.
20: Well, yeah, it didn't really happen for him with the Clippers, obviously, you know, except for the money part. He got paid both over and under the table, it sounds like. So, it's very lucrative. You know, if he's 75% of the guy he was in 2019, you know, joining a team that is very good defensively, you know, this puts them into the conversation, at least in the Eastern Conference. Now, the Knicks just won, and they're coming back pretty much intact. Giannis has moved to Miami. Jaylen Brown has moved to Philadelphia. Like, it's crowded. But it's one of the things, look, you kind of tip your cap to ownership on this, right? And say, you know, obviously they gave their guys the go ahead and said, look, let's go for it. Let's, you know, this could blow up. You know, if he blows out his knee, you know, 20 games into the season, it's going to look pretty bad. But, you know, be bold or go home.
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1: Kick off a new season in La Liga.
21: Mbappe! He just can't stop scoring.
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0: I'm the crowned Ohio State, winning in 2024, Michigan champs in 2023. Second conference to produce three different national champions in a three-year stretch, joining the SEC from 2007 to 2010 and again from 2019 through 2021. Even with all the success, still lots of questions about the landscape of the sport. Big Ten Commissioner Tony Petitti on the conference working with the SEC on potential playoff expansion.
9: I mean, he's been public about certain preferences he has, but he's committed himself to doing the work around all formats. And we've done the same thing. We have strong opinions about where the right path is. I think there's been an evolution since we were here last year about how people feel about 24 at this point. And we've made adjustments in our league. We were focused on automatic qualifiers. We're not focused on that anymore. We're looking at, you know, the committee picking the field of 24. We feel that that ultimately will still unlock the power of scheduling that we want. So we work every day with it. I think the path is you've got to be able to do this in a way that allows you to not play championship games. There's obviously significant economic value in our championship games across the P4. And so we've got to understand where that is. And if we can find the value, then I think it just changes the tone of the conversations.
0: Yeah. Day one of Media Day in Chicago on Tuesday, getting the latest from Illinois, Iowa, Penn State, Rutgers, USC, and Wisconsin. It has been an odyssey for Lincoln Riley entering year five at USC. Won 11 games with Caleb Williams in year one, has failed to reach 10 each of the last 3 years. Riley on the expectations for SoCal this season.
10: Yeah, I've said this, you know, multiple times. I mean, the only two places that I've been at a head coach at were blue blood schools that had the highest of expectations. So honestly, I've really known anything different. You know, we're a product of our own experiences, and that's been mine. And so every year, I expect to win. I expect us to win. I expect us to compete for and win championships, and that doesn't change. I do, though, certainly will give you what has changed is I do believe we're more equipped than at any point in the previous few years.
0: Riley led Oklahoma to the CFP three times in 5 years as the Sooners head coach has yet to reach the playoff at UFC. Does have Jaden Maiava back, which should help. Second in the FBS in total QBR last season behind only Heisman Trophy winner Fernando Mendoza. Go back to last year's game in Happy Valley where Penn State had Oregon on the ropes after a 3-0 start to the season. Imagine being told James Franklin would get fired a few weeks later, Matt Campbell would be taking over at Penn State. A lot of changes for the Nittany Lions, but they landed a top flight coach in Campbell. Here he is on why it was the right fit.
22: I think for the last 6 months, we've been reminded why it was such a great fit for us at Penn State. I think the history, what it means to play there, but how you do it, the integrity, the character in the class, in its finest moments, what Penn State football has stood for really resonated with myself and certainly my background. So it really had to be a perfect fit, and that's really why.
0: Campbell had tons of success at Iowa State, the most single season in career wins in school history. Could Penn State surprise some people this year?

0: second toughest schedule in the country, which means they've got to beat USC, they've got to beat Michigan, they've got to put up some style points against those other opponents. But Matt Campbell told me earlier this year that they have talent on this team, they have special players on this team, but in order to be one of those sneaky contenders, they've got to put it all together and be able to handle adversity, because no matter how easy the schedule might look on paper, there will be obstacles that come their way.
1: Yeah, Penn State and USC both active in the portal. Penn State bringing in 38 new players, second most in the Big Ten. SportsCenter all night here on ESPN Radio, the ESPN app, SiriusXM Channel 80. The dust settling after LeBron James made his decision to head to Philadelphia. Warriors made their pitch, didn't work out. Draymond Green done recruiting and now re-signing. 1 year, $27 million deal to return to the Warriors. Green's 14-season run with the team's second longest active streak for a player in the NBA, behind only teammate Steph Curry. ESPN's Shams Charania on the impact LeBron had on Draymond.
2: This contract that Draymond Green is signing, this 1 year, $27.7 million, it's the same player option that he declined, the same contract that he passed on and opted out of before the start of free agency. It was a good faith measure that Draymond Green did with the Warriors to give them an opportunity to pursue LeBron James and potentially Anthony Davis. And if they had gotten LeBron James, Draymond Green potentially was in line for a three-year deal at about $20 million per year. The Warriors struck out. Now they bring Draymond Green back here on Tuesday on the same deal. This becomes basically a prove-it one-year type deal and sets up a major season for Draymond Green this upcoming year in the Bay.
1: Yeah, Green finished with the second worst offensive net points last season in the NBA. He averaged 5.5 rebounds per game, his fewest since 2013-14. He averaged 5.5 assists per game last season, his fewest since 2014-15. Up next, training camp's getting going in the NFL. Jerry Jones, microphone, can't miss it. This is SportsCenter All Night.
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0: Basu on the morning show on TSN 690. I'm Connor McKenna with Sean Starr. Sean?
1: Yeah, looking at the draft, I mean, was there something that you can pinpoint in terms of a pattern looking forward into the players they selected over the course of the weekend?
2: Yeah, they fully drafted for need, like fully.
1: Right.
2: And that's usually kind of taboo, and then it's not something that anyone really should do to the extent that they did. They're pretty unapologetic about it, you know? Like, I mean, they didn't hide the fact that they wanted to add defensemen and they wanted to add toughness. And that's what they went out and did. I think Gleb Pugachev was an example of a guy who fit both categories of drafting for need and someone they considered to be the best player available. They had a forward in the first round, and then they go, you know, D, three straight picks, three defensemen. Tells you that A, the trades that they're looking to make will likely involve a young defenseman. And B, these guys should be looked at not only as prospects to play for the Canadiens, but ultimately prospects to be included in future trades. And that right shot defensemen have a certain trade value that just adds to the organizational asset well that could pay off down the road. But it's a dangerous game to play when you're picking more by position than you are by talent.
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4: 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She's leaving work. Someone says, we're going for some food. Want to come? 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There's somewhere I need to go. Then she also goes for some food. 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
5: The Cowboys.
6: I have been guilty of stirring it up, and you guys helped me. But I do like the perception that we've had a quite uneventful offseason.
7: Jones is also making very clear he is willing to deal a top pick if that is to get somebody who can put this Cowboys roster over the edge.
8: If the defense is average, with the offense playing the way it did last year, that's a playoff football team.
9: Quiet, uneventful, those words and the Cowboys don't usually go together. It's becoming appointment audio. First day of camp, Cowboys owner and GM Jerry Jones opening remarks. Dallas coming off a 7-9-1 season where the offense was really good, defense not so much. Can they finally get back to a conference championship game? Jones on the pressure for his team to find success this season.
6: Yes, I do. For all the obvious reasons. We've got certain things in place here that won't stay in place. Now, I personally think that when you haven't done it before, when you're not necessarily young, you just haven't done it before, I think that is a huge value to your associates. I think that you not ever being some of the things you've always wanted to do. And I think we're going to get a lot of that. Obviously, it's a great thing to have experience of somebody that's done something for 20 years. But that is a good pressure to be involved with a group that has really, they can do something they haven't been a part of.
9: And they have not been a part of reaching the conference championship game, 30-season drought, the longest in franchise history, longest active drought for any NFC team. Is that the benchmark heading in to this season for the Cowboys? Jerry, what would make this season a success?
6: Oh, I think to contend for a Super Bowl, which would, if you contend, you got a real chance of being in it and being in the game. I think those are the kinds of things that I don't believe are an outlandish or a reach to expect. And so that's a successful season. I expect us to be significantly improved defensively, significantly improved. And I actually expect us to improve over on the offense. And I expect the enthusiasm that coach has talked about here to be contagious on the field. And if something like that happened, you can have somebody get in the big hunt and get in the deal that maybe a lot of people didn't think were ready for it. So let me just say this. There's no way that I would do anything that would delay until next year or the next year to try to get to a Super Bowl this year. I feel that good about what we're starting with.
9: Yeah, no doubt it was a struggle for the Dallas defense a year ago. Cowboys did add to that defense before the trade deadline last season, bringing in Quinnen Williams from the Jets, but it did not turn things around. They were the only team to allow 30 points per game last season. So is there help on the horizon for Jerry and that Dallas defense? He says that he's open to making a move and even foregoing some future capital.
6: Candidly, I'd be very interested. I'd give up future to add substantive to where we are today as to a player, to give you an idea about would I invest something substantive to get the right kind of deal to improve us opening day? I would. I feel that good about this team this year. And, of course, you know that I haven't seen this team play together. And so, but in general, looking ahead, I think we've got a chance to be worthy of spending some future if we saw an opportunity. Yesterday, I talked about a situation yesterday with another team and another owner. Yesterday.
9: Yeah, one positive from last season for Dallas, and maybe something that they feel better about making a move because of, is Dak Prescott. He started all 17 games last season, threw a career-high 600 passes, finishing with 30 touchdowns to just 10 picks, fifth in the NFL in total QBR last season. In year one under Brian Schottenheimer, Dak's former head coach Mike McCarthy reuniting with his old QB in Pittsburgh.
5: Aaron Rodgers says he is done after this year.
10: I think you're going to get whatever Aaron Rodgers has left.
11: And I don't believe he's going to be backtracking on that. I think that's it.
9: Steelers made the playoffs for a third straight season in 2025, still searching for that playoff win. For the first time in what feels like forever, it's a new head coach for the Steelers, still named Mike, but it's McCarthy, not Tomlin. Aaron Rodgers returning for a second season in Pittsburgh will be his last in the NFL. Rodgers on his status and thought process going in to another NFL season.
12: Yeah, this is it.
13: You know, I guess why, what is it, why is this it?
12: I thought last year might be it. And then Mike got hired and I talked to the wife and she said, you can do one more year. So I said, well, see if it works out. And then it kind of all came together.
9: So one more year it is. Steelers revamped their receiver room for Rodgers, adding Michael Pittman Jr. in a trade with the Colts. Still have DK Metcalf on the top of the depth chart. Metcalf on playing with Rodgers in his final season.
14: I mean, people just say things at the beginning of the year, not knowing, you know, how a year could go. He may not even get hit or touched this year and may say, hey, let's go out there and do another one. So, I mean, it just puts a weight off his back. Like, you know, he's just out there playing free, enjoying possibly his last year with his teammates, with a couple of close friends that he's made over the past 2 years. So I think it's just a lot of weight off his shoulders right now. He's just going out there playing free.
9: Metcalf finished last year for the Steelers, 59 catches, 850 yards, 6 touchdowns. All other receivers combined for Pittsburgh, 77 catches, 866 yards, and 7 touchdowns. They're hoping for someone to help DK out. SportsCenter all night here on ESPN Radio, the ESPN app, SiriusXM Channel 80. Nick DeLuca here with you. FPI anticipating a tight race in the AFC West. Just doesn't think much of the Raiders. Just a 2% chance to win the division, a 6% chance to make the playoffs in year one for Clint Kubiak as their head coach, breaking in first overall pick Fernando Mendoza. Also have Kirk Cousins in the room as well. Cousins spending 3 years with Kubiak back in Minnesota from 2019 to 2021 when he was the Vikings quarterbacks coach and then offensive coordinator. Kubiak on the plan at quarterback with Kirk and Mendoza in the room.
15: There's battles everywhere on the roster, so it's important for me to be fair to the players is to put the best player out there. When we go out to practice tomorrow, Kirk Cousins is the starting quarterback. He's the guy, and he's going to get a ton of reps, and he deserves them because he's played really good football. But I want Fernando and I want Aiden to push him.
9: does bear mentioning the previous six quarterbacks taken first overall started in week one of their rookie season. Baker Mayfield, the last that did not. He started 13 of Cleveland's 16 games back in 2018. One of those top picks, Kyler Murray, he's getting settled in Minnesota after signing with the Vikings, will compete with first-rounder J.J. McCarthy for the starting job. Vikings head coach Kevin O'Connell on his plan to split camp reps.
16: Both Kyler and J.J. will take reps with the first team. They'll also take reps with the second group, and I think that gives different layers to the evaluation as well. We want, you know, we want an elevator at the quarterback position, and in many ways doing that in this system is kind of a do-your-job mentality, which is, you know, running the show, throwing completions, and just showing the ability to execute our offense with comfort. And that offense is an evolving thing, and we're excited about what this year's offense could look like.
9: Minnesota missing the playoffs after going 14-3 in 2024. Did go on that five-game winning streak to wrap up the year 9-8. Three different quarterbacks starting multiple games for the Vikings last season. Back to Tuesday baseball. The Marlins finally found a win on Monday night to open their series against the Phillies, snapping a franchise record 12-game losing streak with three runs in the ninth against one of the best closers in baseball. Go figure. Pick it up in the first with some power from Kyle Stowers.
17: 1-1 to Stowers. He drives high in the air out to right center field. De La Cruz and Crawford are back on the warning track at the wall. Crawford leaps up, and it's gone. Sneaks right over his leaping glove. And there is the National League leading 26th home run against Aaron Nola. For Kyle, it's his 14th, and he opens scoring. 1-0, bottom one.
9: Homer problems continuing for Nola, but it was the only mistake he made in 5 2/3. Unfortunately for him, Sandy Alcantara was even better. 7 shutout, 5 strikeouts to set up the pen. Then Pete Fairbanks closed it out.
18: This would be such an impressive win if they were able to finish this bad boy off.
17: 0-2. Is cut on and missed. 98 high and tight. Sosa cuts underneath it. Finishes the job. You remember 12? I don't. That's a two-game winning streak, baby.
18: Outstanding game today.
9: 104.3 WQAM on the calls. Marlins win their second straight after dropping a dozen in a row. First time winning back-to-back games since they won 6 straight from July 3rd through the 9th. A chance to go for the sweep on Wednesday afternoon. The Phillies lose their 4th straight series. It's the second longest active streak in the majors. The Cubs in the top wild card spot in the NL, finding some rhythm to close July. No problem against the Cards in St. Louis.
19: 2 outs, 2 on, both in scoring position. Happ drives one in the air to right, going back. Walker still going back. It's off his glove and off the fence. 2 runs will score. Happ will have a double. Cubs lead 2-0.
9: Cubs Radio Network 10-2 your final. Cubs 9-4 in their last 13, 27-12 in their last 39. That is the second best record in the majors since June 11th, only behind the red hot Red Sox. Trying to continue their success in Sacramento, taking on the A's, but Brian Servin was serving a homer.
20: 1-2 pitch. That's a fly ball to center field. Rafaela going back to the track at the wall. It's gone! Ryan Servin, a 2-run homer to center field. The A's lead 3-0 on a shot in the A's catcher.
9: Talk 650 KSTE. Red Sox fall 4-3. The loss snapping their 10-game road winning streak, the second longest in a season in franchise history. Tommy White for the A's, 4-for-4, scored twice. He is the fourth player over the last 100 years with multiple four-hit games in his first 10 career games played. Guardians and Reds in the Battle of Ohio, opening up a doubleheader on Tuesday. Cleveland facing all-star Chase Burns in game one. Figured offense would be at a premium. Well, think again.
17: Swung on and hammered to deep right. Away, back and gone. A grand slam to right by Kyle Mansour.
19: Mantle.
9: Kyle Manzardo with a grand slam for Cleveland. First of his career, first allowed by Burns, not helped by some of the defense behind him either. Gave up five runs, matching a season high. Only one earned. Reds would come back to tie it. Cleveland offense jump-started by the grand slam, but went to small ball late. Brian Rocchio delivered with a safety squeeze to put the Guardians in front 6-5. That score would hold. They hang on to take the opener. In game two, J.J. Bleda opening the scoring.
0: Swung on, ripped down the line and deep to right and gone. J.J. Bleda on a 3-1 pitch lasers one out of here to right, and the Reds strike first tonight. 1-0 in the first inning.
9: 700 WLW, Bleda 1-for-3 with his 18th home run of the season, fifth homer in his last 15. Guardians shut out in game two, 2-0, the final third time Cleveland has been shut out in their last four. They are 1-6 in their last seven after a 7-2 stretch. Trade deadline just under a week away. One of the more intriguing storylines playing out right now. Will the Tigers trade Tarek Skubal? Entered four games out of a playoff spot and had lost three straight entering Tuesday. Took care of the Orioles pretty quickly.
0: Now a long fly ball down the left field line up the bat of Valencia. Gone! It's like slow pitch softball, and it's really hard to hit sometimes. Eduardo Valencia, no problem. Second home run of the night. Wow. His fourth in the major leagues in 17 at-bats.
9: Yeah, how about that introduction to the big leagues? 14-0 your final, the call from 97-1, the ticket. The Tigers just the second team in the modern era to shut out an opponent and score in every inning. So they get the win. Are they doing enough to think about trading Skubal or hanging on to him? What's the deadline plan? ESPN's Jeff Passan on the balance that the Tigers have to strike.
21: It seems like every contender these days needs a catcher. The Yankees, the Red Sox, the Rays, the Texas Rangers, even the Dodgers looking for a backup. And there's a plethora of options. If you're looking just in the rental market, Ryan Jeffers with Minnesota is available, as is Tyler Stevenson with the Cincinnati Reds. If you want to go a little bit longer term, Hunter Goodman with Colorado, 30-plus home runs. The price is high there. Adley Rutschman got another year and change before he's a free agent. Price is high there, too. The Los Angeles Angels, on the other hand, are an interesting group and the team that a lot of those big swings are focused on right now, because John Mozeliak, the interim general manager, needs to make a decision. Does he trade Zach Neto? Does he trade Reed Detmers? Does he trade Jose Soriano? Is it all three? Is it one? Is it two? Or is it none? That remains to be seen. And the teams that we know are dealing, the New York Mets and the San Francisco Giants. And the Mets might have the most trades of any team by the end of the deadline, whether it's Clay Holmes, Freddy Peralta, Luke Weaver, Tyrone Taylor, Luis Robert. You can go on and on about the guys who can move there. And with the San Francisco Giants, you know it's going to be Luis Arraez. You know it's going to be Robbie Ray. Beyond that, Casey Schmidt, who was on the market, went on the injured list today. That's taking him out of it. But the Giants are just looking to recoup anything, much like the Mets guys, from this lost season that both teams have had.
9: Yeah, shaping up to be a fascinating trade deadline. Up next, volume up for Tuesday Top Sound. 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
34: Anthony DeMarco joins us. Anthony, what do you make of the latest from the Montreal Canadiens? They've traded Brendan Gallagher to the Vancouver Canucks for future considerations. 50% of Gallagher's contract is being retained.
35: I mean, it seemed like low-hanging fruit. Obviously, Gallagher is a native of British Columbia, and it's going to cost them less in the long term as opposed to going the buyout road. They treat him for quite literally nothing.
36: Does his tenure as a Montreal Canadian get clouded at all with the way that it ended, or what should people be remembering about Brendan Gallagher as a Hab?
35: Probably like one of the biggest universal fan favorites of the last 15 years or so. Like, I think Carey Price probably has that title undisputedly. But beyond that, like, even a PK Subban was a very polarizing figure because he was traded for Subban. Weber, I think, at times was a polarizing figure. Pacioretty was the same. And I think Gallagher was that guy that everyone universally liked, and obviously wearing a letter for a large portion of that time and just always doing right by the team and the city and being a good soldier through it all, especially when his game did begin to fall off over the last 18 months or so. So I don't think it's going to be tainted at all when people look back.
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9: Set for some Tuesday top sound on a busy day in baseball. Start in L.A. where Shohei Ohtani began the game with a bang on AM 570 L.A. Sports.
38: The 2-2 is a high fly ball to center field. It's on its way and it is gone. Shohei Ohtani, his 23rd home run of the season. And with one swing in the bat, the Dodgers won and the Mariners nothing.
37: Number four.
9: The Guardians trying to close a win in Cincinnati. Angel Martinez laying out for a W on WTAM 1100.
39: The next pitch, swung on, line to right field. Coming on, diving Martinez. He made the catch! Ball game! A great diving catch in right field by Angel Martinez. And Cleveland takes game one today on the banks of the Ohio River.
37: Number three.
9: Pirates down and out against the D-backs. Brian Reynolds breathing life into the Bucs on Sports Radio 93.7 The Fan.
0: The high fly ball to right center field. Approaching the wall. And it's tied! It's tied! This game is tied! B-Ray has tied it with a home run! Unbelievable, Bucks! The unbelievable Bucks have tied it in the ninth inning!
2: Number two.
9: In Minnesota, the Twins walk-off winners on the Treasure Island Baseball Network.
5: Swung on and hit high in the air. Deep right center field. It's got a chance, Thomas, at the wall, and it is off the wall, and it bounces by both fielders. Caratini scores. Lee's got a score. Royce Lewis has tripled home the winning runs, and the Minnesota Twins are back to 500 in the most dramatic fashion of all.
2: Number one.
9: And our top sound from Cincinnati, Dane Myers flashing leather to end it on 700 WLW.
6: Swung on in the air, right center field and deep. Back goes the center fielder, leaping at the wall. It is caught! Oh, I don't believe it! What a catch by Dane Myers! Leaping into the wall in right center field. Myers makes a sensational catch to save the game.
9: Yeah, lots of really good stuff. Shohei Ohtani, another leadoff homer. Not enough. Mariners take their opener in the series 7-6. Busy night in the WNBA. Start with a big-time performance from Caitlin Clark. The Fever over the Storm, 105-95. Clark scoring 32. Kelsey Mitchell adding 28. Clark 9 of 14 from the field. 4 3-pointers made. All 10 of her free throws, adding 7 assists. Ninth time she scored 30-plus with 5 assists. Happened only 8 other times in the team's history. The Liberty get a win over the Sparks, 113-109. Brianna Stewart had 29 points. Sabrina Ionescu scoring 27. Stewart made 11 of 19 shots, scored 19 points in the second half. After the Liberty were down 3 at the break, she added 7 assists, 4 rebounds, and 4 steals as well. Up next, Big Tuesday in baseball. Training camps underway in the NFL. 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
18: So we'll continue to talk a little bit of tennis here. Former Canadian star and now the general manager of Tennis Canada, Valerie Tétreault, joining us now. So some pretty big news when it comes to the tennis facilities there at the corner, I believe, of St. Laurent and Jarry. So what does the tennis community in this city have coming up when we're talking about the infrastructure of, I guess, the Tennis Canada facilities?
1: Yeah, it's been quite some time now that, you know, we've been talking about the fact that when we look at our current infrastructure, it's not at the level that we're seeing for the other 1,000 tournaments around the world. And so we're feeling more and more pressure coming from the ATP and the WTA, and we needed to start acting. And so we did a feasibility study, and I think now we've been able to identify the ideal scenario for us to protect this tournament in the long term. And that is to build a new stadium at Jarry Park with a retractable roof. We've been talking about the need for a retractable roof for quite some time now. Most of center courts are around a 15,000 seat capacity. Right now we're just below 12,000 with our current center court. So it's an important step, but of course there's still a lot of work to do before we can build that stadium.
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8: 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Nick DeLuca here with you from our 7 Hudson Square studios in the heart of New York City. End of July, have all 32 teams at training camp in the NFL. College football coming up as well. Couple of big money deals. NBA offseason winding down. WNBA action as well. But start with the final few days before the baseball trade deadline. Teams trying to put themselves in position to make a move and a run. Yankees just hoping to get healthy. It's been a really tough stretch with all the injuries. Still no Judge, no Stanton. Cody Bellinger going on the IL over the weekend, looking for another win against the White Sox on Tuesday. Had to go to the bottom of the order for some production.
14: Chopped over the head and into the outfield. A base hit for Schumann. Grisham scores. Volpe scores. It's a two-run double for Schumann, and the Yankees lead 3-0.
8: Yeah, that call from the YES Network. Schumann, two-run double, the big blow in a 3-2 Yankees win. All the offense that Gerrit Cole needed. Six innings, seven strikeouts, his third start this season, going six scoreless in his first since May 27th against the Royals. The Yankees clinched the season series against the White Sox for a third straight year, have not lost more than one game in a season against Chicago since 2023. So the Yankees win, chance to potentially gain ground on the Rays in the AL East. Tampa winners of three straight, hosting the Rangers after taking three of four from the Mariners. Texas taking an early lead. Austin wins, adding on.
17: 2-1, the pitch. Wind swings, it's a high drive to left field, down the line, hooking towards the pole, that ball is out of here! Austin wins a solo home run, and the Rangers increase their lead, it's 3-1.
8: 105-3, the fan on the call, wins first home run of the season, his first RBI of the season. He had been 4-for-53 with the A's and the Braves before signing with the Rangers as a minor league free agent on June 23rd. He homers in his second start with Texas. Cal Quantrill was sharp on the mound, holding the Rays to just two hits through 5 1/3. And his first win since June 2nd, Rangers win it 4-1. Their fourth win in their last five, three games over 500 for the first time since entering April 1st
9: at 4-1. Game of the night might have been in Pittsburgh, the D-backs and the Pirates. Arizona out in front early.
19: Liner into left field. It's a base hit for Arenado. Moreno will score. Kepler had to make sure it went through. He'll stop at third. But Nolan Arenado knocks in a run. It's 4-0 Diamondbacks of the third.
9: Arizona would add two more to get out to a 6-0 lead. Pirates, though, not going away. Down to their final three outs in the ninth. Brandon Lau bringing the Bucks within one.
20: The pitch. Fly ball to right field. Hit deep. It's a no-doubter. Brandon Lau says, "Powell, clear the deck." Cannonball coming. So are the Buccos coming. His 22nd. It's a one-run game in the ninth inning. They trail 6-5.
9: Yeah, one-run game. Anything can happen. And Lightning struck twice.
19: And a high fly ball to right center field. Approaching the wall. And it's tied! It's tied! This game is tied! B-Ray has tied it with a home run! Unbelievable, Bucks! The unbelievable Bucks have tied it in the ninth inning! His 15th! It's Bedlam in the Berg!
9: Those calls on Sports Radio 93.7, The Fan. Diamondbacks led 6-0 entering the eighth inning. They were 56-1 in franchise history when leading by 6-plus runs in the eighth inning or later. Their lone loss came in 2009 against the Padres. Off to extras. It took 12 innings. James McCann finding another big hit for Arizona.
19: McCann into right field. That'll get down for a base hit. Locklear scores. James McCann, his fourth hit of the night, gives the Diamondbacks an 8-7 lead in the 12th.
21: That's all you need. You have to get that run. They were living dangerously. Got bailed out in the bottom of the 11th.
9: Arizona Sports 98.7 FM. McCann 4-for-6, tying the most hits in a game in his career. Fourth go-ahead RBI in extra innings in his first since July of 2021. The Diamondbacks, after losing the lead late, they hang on to win it 8-7. Arizona breaking a tie with Pittsburgh for the third spot in the NL wildcard race, and they snap a three-game losing streak and a wild one. Sports Center all night here on ESPN Radio, the ESPN app, Sirius XM Channel 80, ESPN Radio, presented by Progressive Insurance. Nick DeLuca here with you. Final few days of July, it's that time of year. Training camps across the NFL getting going. All 32 teams having their veterans report on Tuesday. Has not exactly been a seamless start in San Francisco. Niners coach Kyle Shanahan suffered significant injuries in a car crash during his summer break in mid-July. Broke his nose, three ribs, his hands, suffered a concussion when he collided with an SUV. Said it had occurred as a result of him dropping his phone and taking his eyes off the road when speaking with reporters. For the first time post-crash, ESPN Niners reporter Nick Wagoner on Shanahan's version of events.
22: First of all, Kyle Shanahan was very emotional today, speaking about this accident for the first time since he suffered it. And the one thing he wanted to make clear to everyone is that this accident was his fault. Let me run you through the timeline real quick, Kevin. I got a text message this morning that said, "How fast can you get to Levi's Stadium? Kyle wants to clarify some things." So that was spurred on by that collision report, which indicated that the 21-year-old female driver was at fault. Kyle Shanahan wanted to correct that. We looked into further why that report was incorrect. The Palo Alto Police Department tells me this afternoon that it was a clerical error on their end. They are in the process of correcting it, where they just simply assigned the blame to the wrong person when clicking a button. Shanahan then went into the details of the accident, said he was driving about 20 miles per hour. He reached down between the seats because his phone fell down there. When he looked back up, he took his eyes off the road for a couple of seconds. It was too late to swerve. He hit a 21-year-old female driver head on, suffering all the injuries that he had, and not least of which, of course, is that concussion, which is still lingering and keeping him away from full-time duties right now.
9: Yeah, scary situation. As for Shanahan's continued recovery, Wagner on the path ahead.
22: He actually showed us at one point in the conversation a photo of him from the night that it happened. He spent about 8 to 10 hours at Stanford Hospital. There was plastic surgery involved. And I can tell you, it was a pretty gruesome issue. But he's mostly healing up right now, Kevin. A lot of the body wounds and bruises and things like that, he has gotten over. But there are a couple things that are still issues. First of all, he is wearing a cast on his left hand. He's hoping to get that off here in the near future. And then the concussion, he says it's mostly fatigue. He's having trouble staying focused for long periods of time, particularly when trying to watch film in the limited duties that he's doing right now. He said he'd love to put a date on when he's going to be back full time, but he can't do that just yet, and nothing until he gets cleared from what the Niners are calling a concussion protocol, similar to what their players have to go through.
9: Yeah, wishing coach and everyone involved a speedy recovery. Scary situation right there.
0: Baker Mayfield reported to Bucs camp, doesn't have the new deal he wants.
5: Baker's not happy, like Vita Vea, but Baker right now is going to bet on himself.
6: These are two big names to pay attention to, just because I think that they're a contender in the NFC if they stay healthy.
9: Yeah, anything but smooth sailing for the Buccaneers to kick off camp in Tampa. Had their streak of four straight division titles snapped last season after going 2-7 down the stretch. Still the odds-on favorite to win the division this year. Doesn't help when you have contract question marks surrounding your best two players. Quarterback Baker Mayfield reporting to camp despite not having a deal in place, said he wouldn't negotiate once camp started. ESPN's Adam Schefter on the latest with Baker's contract.
5: Baker Mayfield essentially issued a soft deadline, or a hard deadline, of the start of training camp for a new deal, and said if he didn't have a new deal in place by the time training camp began, he would not talk during the season. Now, apparently, talks are off. He's going to play this year out. He's scheduled to become a free agent after the season. The Buccaneers have their franchise tag available. Hard to imagine they would just let Baker Mayfield walk as a free agent, but that's down the line.

0: 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More SportsCenter All Night coming up next. TSN 690 gives all the thrills of live sports. The Montreal Alliance are in Brampton tomorrow night to take on the Honey Badgers as the season winds down and teams get ready for the CEBL playoffs. Tip-off is at 7:30.
1: Nelson's three. Splash. That's exactly what he wants to do in transition. Straight it out to his backcourt partner, Ant Nelson, for the short corner three.
0: Never miss a moment. TSN 690. 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
15: Danny, can you talk about the backup quarterbacks? Not that you necessarily want to see them for a bunch of series of downs for obvious reasons, but we don't talk about them until they do play. So in you know, knowing what went down with Bo Levi and Zach Collaros, we've seen Dustin Crum on short yardage, Anthony Brown Jr. Tell us a little bit more about the backup quarterbacks, please.
16: Oh, it's critical. I mean, we spend the whole off season constantly talking about the backup quarterback. You know, Wally Buono always tells me every single year, your backup is going to play and he's got to be able to come in and win 2 to 3 games for you. We put a particular value on the backup quarterback here in Montreal.
15: Dustin Crum, formerly with Ottawa. What about Anthony Brown Jr.?
16: He's had a tremendous career, a collegiate career. You know, he's bounced around a little bit in the NFL. I think his last stop, if I'm not mistaken, I think may have been the Raiders. And we think that he's got the ability that, you know, he can make plays with his feet when he gets flushed out. So it's such a critical position, and you got to make sure you have depth, and you got to make sure that you're covered. Because at any point in time, their number is going to be called, and they got to be able to get in there and perform at a high level and try to win your football game.
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19: We're
4: Michigan champs in 2023. Second conference to produce three different national champions in a three-year stretch, joining the SEC from 2007 to 2010 and again from 2019 through 2021. Even with all the success, still lots of questions about the landscape of the sport. Big Ten Commissioner Tony Petitti on the conference working with the SEC on potential playoff expansion.
8: I mean, he's been public about certain preferences he has, but he's committed himself to doing the work around all formats. And we've done the same thing. We have strong opinions about where the right path is. I think there's been an evolution since we were here last year about how people feel about 24 or at this point. And we've made adjustments in our league. We were focused on automatic qualifiers. We're not focused on that anymore. We're looking at, you know, the committee picking the field to 24. We feel that that ultimately will still unlock the power of scheduling that we want. So we work every day with it. I think the path is you've got to be able to do this in a way that allows you to not play championship games. There's obviously significant economic value in our championship games across the P4. And so we've got to understand where that is. And if we can find the value, then I think it just changes the tone of the conversations.
4: Yeah. Day one of Media Day in Chicago on Tuesday, getting the latest from Illinois, Iowa, Penn State, Rutgers, USC, and Wisconsin. It has been an odyssey for Lincoln Riley entering year five at USC. Won 11 games with Caleb Williams in year one, has failed to reach 10 each of the last 3 years. Riley on the expectations for SoCal this season.
9: Yeah, I've said this, you know, multiple times. I mean, the only two places that I've been at a head coach at were blue blood schools that had the highest of expectations. So honestly, I've really known anything different. You know, we're a product of our own experiences, and that's been mine. And so every year, I expect to win. I expect us to win. I expect us to compete for and win championships, and that doesn't change. I do, though, certainly will give you what has changed, is I do believe we're more equipped than at any point in the previous few years.
4: Riley led Oklahoma to the CFP three times in 5 years as the Sooners head coach, has yet to reach the playoff at UFC. Does have Jaden Maiava back, which should help. Second in the FBS in total QBR last season, behind only Heisman Trophy winner Fernando Mendoza. Go back to last year's game in Happy Valley, where Penn State had Oregon on the ropes after a 3-0 start to the season. Imagine being told James Franklin would get fired a few weeks later, Matt Campbell would be taking over at Penn State. A lot of changes for the Nittany Lions, but they landed a top flight coach in Campbell. Here he is on why it was the right fit.
19: I think for the last 6 months, we've been reminded why it was such a great fit for us at Penn State. I think the history, what it means to play there, but how you do it, the integrity, the character in the class, in its finest moments, what Penn State football has stood for, really resonated with myself and certainly my background. So it really had to be a perfect fit, and that's really why.
4: Campbell had tons of success at Iowa State, the most single season and career wins in school history. Could Penn State surprise some people this year? ESPN's college football writer Heather Dinich.
20: This is a team that could be a surprise contender for the college football playoff because the schedule is so manageable. Penn State doesn't play Ohio State. They don't play Indiana or Oregon. And they don't have a Power 4 non-conference opponent on the schedule. It's the 62nd toughest schedule in the country, which means they've got to beat USC. They've got to beat Michigan. They've got to put up some style points against those other opponents. But Matt Campbell told me earlier this year that they have talent on this team. They have special players on this team. But in order to be one of those sneaky contenders, they've got to put it all together and be able to handle adversity. Because no matter how easy the schedule might look on paper, there will be obstacles that come their way.
4: Yeah, Penn State and USC both active in the portal. Penn State bringing in 38 new players, second most in the Big Ten. SportsCenter all night here on ESPN Radio, the ESPN app, SiriusXM Channel 80. The dust settling after LeBron James made his decision to head to Philadelphia. Warriors made their pitch, didn't work out. Draymond Green done recruiting and now re-signing. 1 year, $27 million deal to return to the Warriors. Green's 14-season run with the team's second longest active streak for a player in the NBA, behind only teammate Steph Curry. ESPN's Shams Charania on the impact LeBron had on Draymond.
1: This contract that Draymond Green is signing, this one-year $27.7 million, it's the same player option that he declined, the same contract that he passed on and opted out of before the start of free agency. It was a good faith measure that Draymond Green did with the Warriors to give them an opportunity to pursue LeBron James and potentially Anthony Davis. And if they had gotten LeBron James, Draymond Green potentially was in line for a three-year deal at about $20 million per year. The Warriors struck out. Now they bring Draymond Green back here on Tuesday on the same deal. This becomes basically a prove-it one-year type deal and sets up a major season for Draymond Green this upcoming year in the Bay.
4: Yeah, Green finished with the second worst offensive net points last season in the NBA. He averaged 5.5 rebounds per game, his fewest since 2013-14. He averaged 5.5 assists per game last season, his fewest since 2014-15. Up next, training camp's getting going in the NFL. Jerry Jones, microphone, can't miss it. This is SportsCenter All Night.
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15: All right, next question for you this morning. I'll ask us anything. For my 8-year-old, would you rather have a lifetime supply of hamburgers or a lifetime supply of Cheez-Its?
30: Ooh, I love Cheez-Its and all its flavors.
15: Mm.
30: Yeah, I'm going to go Cheez-Its.
15: I don't know. I mean,
30: there's only so many hamburgers. This, like, I don't want to eat hamburgers all the time.
15: In this scenario, I can just conjure up a cheeseburger anytime I want. And can I transfer that skill to my whole family? I can just...
30: Four burgers.
15: Yeah.
30: Boom.
15: I'm going to do that.
30: Yeah?
15: Yeah. My kids love cheeseburgers.
30: But I love snacking. Mm. Snacking is so awesome.
15: Well, you don't do that anymore. You don't eat Cheez-Its.
30: I don't eat Cheez-Its, no. My snack is popcorn.
15: Why is it that when Connor's off, nobody else plays the Have a Great Weekend song? It makes my week, says this guy.
30: Yeah, there's a lot of things we don't do when Connor's off.
15: And I've been accused of never working Fridays, too, which I think is not fair or true, but nonetheless, the accusation has been leveled. It's because it's, I don't know, it's my thing, I guess.
30: Yeah.
15: It's my idea. It's part of my deal, so... It's a me thing.
30: So that's that.
31: Okay, guys, have a great weekend.
32: You know what time it is.
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8: Surrounding the Cowboys.
9: I have been guilty of stirring it up, and you guys helped me. But I do like the perception that we've had a quite uneventful offseason.
8: Jones is also making very clear he is willing to deal a top pick if that is to get somebody who can put this Cowboys roster over the edge.
10: If the defense is average, with the offense playing the way it did last year, that's a playoff football team.
4: Quiet, uneventful, those words and the Cowboys don't usually go together. It's becoming appointment audio. First day of camp, Cowboys owner and GM Jerry Jones opening remarks. Dallas coming off a 7-9-1 season where the offense was really good, defense not so much. Can they finally get back to a conference championship game? Jones on the pressure for his team to find success this season.
9: Yes, I do. For all the obvious reasons. We've got certain things in place here that won't stay in place. Now, I personally think that when you haven't done it before, when you're not necessarily young, you just haven't done it before, I think that is a huge value to your associates. I think that you not ever being some of the things you've always wanted to do. And I think we're going to get a lot of that. Obviously, it's a great thing to have experience of somebody that's done something for 20 years. But that is a good pressure to be involved with a group that has really, they can do something they haven't been a part of.
4: And they have not been a part of reaching the conference championship game. 30-season drought, the longest in franchise history, longest active drought for any NFC team. Is that the benchmark heading in to this season for the Cowboys? Jerry, what would make this season a success?
9: Oh, I think to contend for a Super Bowl, which would, if you contend, you got a real chance of being in it and being in the game. I think those are the kinds of things that I don't believe are an outlandish or a reach to expect. And so that's a successful season. I expect us to be significantly improved defensively, significantly improved. And I actually expect us to improve over on the offense. And I expect the enthusiasm that Coach has talked about here to be contagious on the field. And if something like that happened, you can have somebody get in the big hunt and get in the deal that maybe a lot of people didn't think were ready for it. So let me just say this. There's no way that I would do anything that would delay until next year or the next year to try to get to a Super Bowl this year. I feel that good about what we're starting with.
4: Yeah, no doubt it was a struggle for the Dallas defense a year ago. Cowboys did add to that defense before the trade deadline last season, bringing in Quinnen Williams from the Jets, but it did not turn things around. They were the only team to allow 30 points per game last season. So is there help on the horizon for Jerry and that Dallas defense? He says that he's open to making a move and even foregoing some future capital.
9: Candidly, I'd be very interested. I'd give up future to add substantive to where we are today as to a player, to give you an idea about would I invest something substantive to get the right kind of deal to improve us opening day. I would. I feel that good about this team this year. And of course, you know that I haven't seen this team play together. And so, but in general, looking ahead, I think we've got a chance to be worthy of spending some future if we saw an opportunity. Yesterday, I talked about a situation yesterday with another team and another owner. Yesterday.
4: Yeah, one positive from last season for Dallas, and maybe something that they feel better about making a move because of is Dak Prescott. He started all 17 games last season, threw a career-high 600 passes, finishing with 30 touchdowns to just 10 picks, fifth in the NFL in total QBR last season. In year one under Brian Schottenheimer, Dak's former head coach Mike McCarthy reuniting with his old QB in Pittsburgh.
0: Aaron Rodgers says he is done after this year.
1: I think you're going to get whatever Aaron Rodgers has left.
11: And I don't believe he's going to be backtracking on that. I think that's it.
4: Steelers made the playoffs for a third straight season in 2025, still searching for that playoff win. For the first time in what feels like forever, it's a new head coach for the Steelers, still named Mike, but it's McCarthy, not Tomlin. Aaron Rodgers returning for a second season in Pittsburgh will be his last in the NFL. Rodgers on his status and thought process going in to another NFL season.
12: Yeah, this is it.
13: You know, I guess why, what is it, why is this it?
12: I thought last year might be it. And then Mike got hired and I talked to the wife and she said, you can do one more year. So I said, well, see if it works out. And then it kind of all came together.
4: So one more year it is. Steelers revamped their receiver room for Rodgers, adding Michael Pittman Jr. in a trade with the Colts. Still have DK Metcalf on the top of the depth chart. Metcalf on playing with Rodgers in his final season.
14: I mean, people just say things at the beginning of the year, not knowing, you know, how a year could go. He may not even get hit or touched this year and may say, hey, let's go out there and do another one. So, I mean, it just puts a weight off his back. Like, you know, he's just out there playing free, enjoying possibly his last year with his teammates, with a couple of close friends that he's made over the past 2 years. So I think it's just a lot of weight off his shoulders right now. He's just going out there playing free.
4: Metcalf finished last year for the Steelers, 59 catches, 850 yards, 6 touchdowns. All other receivers combined for Pittsburgh, 77 catches, 866 yards, and 7 touchdowns. They're hoping for someone to help DK out. SportsCenter all night here on ESPN Radio, the ESPN app, SiriusXM Channel 80. Nick DeLuca here with you. FPI anticipating a tight race in the AFC West. Just doesn't think much of the Raiders. Just a 2% chance to win the division, a 6% chance to make the playoffs in year one for Clint Kubiak as their head coach, breaking in first overall pick Fernando Mendoza. Also have Kirk Cousins in the room as well. Cousins spending 3 years with Kubiak back in Minnesota from 2019 to 2021 when he was the Vikings quarterbacks coach and then offensive coordinator. Kubiak on the plan at quarterback with Kirk and Mendoza in the room.
16: There's battles everywhere on the roster, so it's important for me to be fair to the players is to put the best player out there. When we go out to practice tomorrow, Kirk Cousins is the starting quarterback. He's the guy, and he's going to get a ton of reps, and he deserves them because he's played really good football. But I want Fernando and I want Aiden to push him.
4: Does bear mentioning the previous 6 quarterbacks taken first overall started in week 1 of their rookie season. Baker Mayfield, the last that did not. He started 13 of Cleveland's 16 games back in 2018. One of those top picks, Kyler Murray, he's getting settled in Minnesota after signing with the Vikings, will compete with first-rounder J.J. McCarthy for the starting job. Vikings head coach Kevin O'Connell on his plan to split camp reps.
17: Both Kyler and J.J. will take reps with the first team. They'll also take reps with the second group, and I think that gives different layers to the evaluation as well. We want, you know, we want an elevator at the quarterback position, and in many ways doing that in this system is kind of a do your job mentality, which is, you know, running the show, throwing completions, and just showing the ability to execute our offense with comfort. And that offense is an evolving thing, and we're excited about what this year's offense could look like.
4: Minnesota missing the playoffs after going 14-3 in 2024. Did go on that 5-game winning streak to wrap up the year 9-8. 3 different quarterbacks starting multiple games for the Vikings last season. Back to Tuesday baseball. The Marlins finally found a win on Monday night to open their series against the Phillies, snapping a franchise record 12-game losing streak with three runs in the ninth against one of the best closers in baseball. Go figure. Pick it up in the first with some power from Kyle Stowers.
5: 1-1 to Stowers. He drives high in the air out to right center field. De La Cruz and Crawford are back on the warning track at the wall. Crawford leaps up, and it's gone. Sneaks right over his leaping glove. And there is the National League leading 26th home run against Aaron Nola. For Kyle, it's his 14th, and he opens scoring. 1-0, bottom one.
4: Homer problems continuing for Nola, but it was the only mistake he made in 5 2/3. Unfortunately for him, Sandy Alcantara was even better. 7 shutout, 5 strikeouts to set up the pen. Then Pete Fairbanks closed it out.
6: This would be such an impressive win if they were able to finish this bad boy off.
5: 0-2. Is cut on and missed. 98 high and tight. Sosa cuts underneath it. That finishes the job. You remember 12? I don't. That's a 2-game winning streak, baby.
6: Outstanding game today.
4: 104.3 WQAM on the calls. Marlins win their second straight after dropping a dozen in a row. First time winning back-to-back games since they won 6 straight from July 3rd through the 9th. A chance to go for the sweep on Wednesday afternoon. The Phillies lose their 4th straight series. It's the second longest active streak in the majors. The Cubs in the top wild card spot in the NL, finding some rhythm to close July. No problem against the Cards in St. Louis.
7: 2 outs, 2 on, both in scoring position. Happ drives one in the air to right, going back. Walker still going back. It's off his glove and off the fence. 2 runs will score. Happ will have a double. Cubs lead 2-0.
4: Cubs Radio Network 10-2 your final. Cubs 9-4 in their last 13, 27-12 in their last 39. That is the second best record in the majors since June 11th, only behind the red hot Red Sox. Trying to continue their success in Sacramento, taking on the A's, but Brian Servin was serving a homer.
18: 1-2 pitch. That's a fly ball to center field. Rafaela going back to the track at the wall. It's gone! Ryan Servin, a 2-run homer to center field. The A's lead 3-0 on a shot in the A's catcher.
4: Talk 650 KSTE. Red Sox fall 4-3. The loss snapping their 10-game road winning streak, the second longest in a season in franchise history. Tommy White for the A's, 4-for-4, scored twice. He is the fourth player over the last 100 years with multiple four-hit games in his first 10 career games played. Guardians and Reds in the Battle of Ohio, opening up a doubleheader on Tuesday. Cleveland facing all-star Chase Burns in game one. Figured offense would be at a premium. Well, think again.
19: Swung on and hammered to deep right. Away, back and gone. A grand slam to right by Kyle Mansardo.
4: Kyle Manzardo with a grand slam for Cleveland. First of his career, first allowed by Burns, not helped by some of the defense behind him either. Gave up 5 runs, matching a season high. Only 1 earned. Reds would come back to tie it. Cleveland offense jump-started by the grand slam, but went to small ball late. Brian Rocchio delivered with a safety squeeze to put the Guardians in front 6-5. That score would hold. They hang on to take the opener. In game two, J.J. Bleda opening the scoring.
5: Swung on, ripped down the line and deep to right and gone. J.J. Bleda on a 3-1 pitch lasers one out of here to right, and the Reds strike first tonight. 1-0 in the first inning.
4: 700 WLW, Bleda 1-for-3 with his 18th home run of the season, 5th homer in his last 15. Guardians shut out in game two, 2-0, the final. Third time Cleveland has been shut out in their last four. They are 1-6 in their last seven after a 7-2 stretch. Trade deadline just under a week away. One of the more intriguing storylines playing out right now. Will the Tigers trade Tarek Skubal? Entered four games out of a playoff spot and had lost three straight entering Tuesday. Took care of the Orioles pretty quickly.
3: Now long fly ball down the left field line up the bat of Valencia. Gone! It's like slow pitch softball, and it's really hard to hit sometimes. Eduardo Valencia, no problem, second home run of the night.
4: Wow.
3: His fourth in the major leagues in 17 at-bats.
4: Yeah, how about that introduction to the big leagues? 14-0 your final, the call from 97-1, the ticket. The Tigers, just the second team in the modern era to shut out an opponent and score in every inning. So they get the win. Are they doing enough to think about trading Skubal or hanging on to him? What's the deadline plan? ESPN's Jeff Passan on the balance that the Tigers have to strike.
15: It seems like every contender these days needs a catcher. The Yankees, the Red Sox, the Rays, the Texas Rangers, even the Dodgers looking for a backup. And there's a plethora of options. If you're looking just in the rental market, Ryan Jeffers with Minnesota is available, as is Tyler Stevenson with the Cincinnati Reds. If you want to go a little bit longer term, Hunter Goodman with Colorado, 30-plus home runs. The price is high there. Adley Rutschman got another year and change before he's a free agent. Price is high there, too. The Los Angeles Angels, on the other hand, are an interesting group and the team that a lot of those big swings are focused on right now, because John Mozeliak, the interim general manager, needs to make a decision. Does he trade Zach Neto? Does he trade Reed Detmers? Does he trade Jose Soriano? Is it all three? Is it one? Is it two? Or is it none? That remains to be seen. And the teams that we know are dealing, the New York Mets and the San Francisco Giants. And the Mets might have the most trades of any team by the end of the deadline, whether it's Clay Holmes, Freddie Peralta, Luke Weaver, Tyrone Taylor, Luis Robert. You can go on and on about the guys who can move there. And with the San Francisco Giants, you know it's going to be Luis Arraez. You know it's going to be Robbie Ray. Beyond that, Casey Schmidt, who was on the market, went on the injured list today. That's taking him out of it. But the Giants are just looking to recoup anything, much like the Mets guys, from this lost season that both teams have had.
4: Yeah, shaping up to be a fascinating trade deadline. Up next, volume up for Tuesday Top Sound. 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
26: Simon Tsligas and Peter Vrionis joining us now, hockey analyst and host of TSN 1200 out in Ottawa, our good friend Chris Stevenson. So Chris, whose hockey team is this now? Sanderson?
27: Thanks, Sanderson's. Yeah. And I know, you know, some people will look at that and be like, oh, great, another American. Yeah, Jake Sanderson's a little bit of a different circumstance. As much as people want to make this like an American thing and an American wanting to go and play in an American market, I think similar to Vancouver, it's more of a brother thing. It had been the rumor for the last few years that ultimately Matthew Tkachuk and Brady Tkachuk were going to want to play together. And I can understand some Senators fans cringing a little bit at the idea of another American player being the leader on their team and potentially the next captain. But I think they're two different circumstances. Jake Sanderson grew up in Calgary when his dad was playing hockey. So I don't think it's the same. They're not going to be lacking for leadership. They've got a solid group there that was around Brady Tkachuk. But I would say at this point that it does become Jake Sanderson and, to a little bit of a lesser extent, Tim Stützle's team at this point.
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30: The 2-2 is a high fly ball to center field. It's on its way and it is gone! His 23rd home run of the season, and with one swing of the bat, the Dodgers won and the Mariners nothing.
25: Number four.
29: The Guardians trying to close a win in Cincinnati. Angel Martinez laying out for a W on WTAM 1100.
31: The next pitch, swung on, line to right field. Coming on, diving Martinez. He made the catch! Ball game! A great in right field by Angel Martinez. And Cleveland takes game one today on the banks of the Ohio River.
25: Number three.
29: Pirates down and out against the D-backs. 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
32: A high fly ball to right center field. Approaching the wall. And it's tied! It's tied! This game is tied! B-Ray has tied it with a home run. Unbelievable Bucks. The unbelievable Bucks have tied it in the ninth inning.
25: Number two.
29: In Minnesota, the Twins walk-off winners on the Treasure Island Baseball Network.
33: Swung on and hit high in the air. Deep right center field. It's got a chance, Thomas, at the wall, and it is off the wall, and it bounces by both fielders. Caratini scores. Lee's got a score. Royce Lewis has tripled home the winning runs, and the Minnesota Twins are back to .500 in the most dramatic fashion of all.
25: Number one.
29: And our top sound from Cincinnati, Dane Myers flashing leather to end it on 700 WLW.
31: Swung on in the air, right center field and deep. Back goes the center fielder, leaping at the wall. It is caught! Oh, I don't believe it! What a catch by Dane Myers!
3: Myers leaping into the wall in right center field. 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
4: Yeah, lots of really good stuff. Shohei Ohtani, another leadoff homer. Not enough. Mariners take their opener in the series 7-6. Busy night in the WNBA. Start with a big-time performance from Caitlin Clark. The Fever over the Storm, 105-95. Clark scoring 32. Kelsey Mitchell adding 28. Clark, 9 of 14 from the field. 4 3-pointers, made all 10 of her free throws, adding 7 assists. 9th time she scored 30-plus with 5 assists. Happened only 8 other times in the team's history. The Liberty get a win over the Sparks, 113-109. Brianna Stewart had 29 points. Sabrina Ionescu scoring 27. Stewart made 11 of 19 shots, scored 19 points in the second half. After the Liberty were down 3 at the break, she added 7 assists, 4 rebounds, and 4 steals as well. Up next, big Tuesday in baseball. Training camps underway in the NFL. This is SportsCenter All Night here on ESPN Radio.
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7: 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Sean and Mitch cover everything from why the team has a hard time protecting a lead to who should be playing on the first line with Nick and Cole. 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
34: If you look at Carey Price's body of work, what Carey Price did internationally and his Hart Trophy season when he was the most dominant goalie since Hasek, to me this was pretty easy. Carey Price looked like a Hall of Famer, played like a Hall of Famer, and he felt like a Hall of Famer. If you just use your eyes, I mean, you could see it. And the Hart Trophy, you know, it's like Willy Wonka's golden ticket. You're in, pretty much. In the history of the game, among players eligible for the Hall, there are only 3 players now who haven't been elected. One was Jose Theodore. One was Al Rollins in the early 50s, Blackhawks goalie. And another player, defenseman, offensive defenseman, probably the first in the history of the game, named Tommy Anderson, who played for the Brooklyn Americans in 1942. And I know John Stone knew that.
19: Well, you can add Taylor Hall.
34: He's not eligible yet.
19: Yeah, he's not going to the Hall of Fame. If Taylor Hall goes to the Hall of Fame, I would suggest starting all over.
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36: We got Tyler Snead in studio. It's Campbell versus Gallo here on TSN 690. Raised in North Carolina, you find yourself in Montreal. What was that journey like? How did you get here? And how many times did people tell you that you wouldn't make it?
0: Yeah, a lot of times. From when I first started playing, a lot of times, just because obviously the physical parts aren't up to par, up to standard, I guess. But no, I went to East Carolina, walked on there, ended up earning a scholarship, came out a couple years later, was with the Steelers for preseason, got released, and then got signed with Montreal, went through camp in 23, and then that was kind of my introduction and how I made it up here. But I love Montreal. I think it's a great city. It's a lot different from back home, but it's a perfect switch up for me, just being 6 months here, 6 months there. And I haven't been here for a winter yet, so I haven't had to experience any craziness
36: don't,
0: like
36: don't
0: that.
36: Don't do it.
0: Yeah, no, everybody tells me, but I kind of want to one time, but it's a lot. I've heard it's a lot.
4: You ready for this? Wind chill minus 20 this evening, minus 35 overnight. Oof. Risk of frostbite. Tomorrow morning, sunny, high of minus 17. Wind chill minus 36 in the morning, minus 27 in the afternoon. Risk of frostbite.
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29: 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Nick DeLuca here with you from our 7 Hudson Square studios in the heart of New York City. End of July, have all 32 teams at training camp in the NFL. College football coming up as well. Couple of big money deals. NBA offseason winding down. WNBA action as well. But start with the final few days before the baseball trade deadline. Teams trying to put themselves in position to make a move and a run. Yankees just hoping to get healthy. It's been a really tough stretch with all the injuries. Still no Judge, no Stanton. Cody Bellinger going on the IL over the weekend, looking for another win against the White Sox on Tuesday. Had to go to the bottom of the order for some production.
1: Chopped over the head and into the outfield. A base hit for Schumann. Grisham scores. Volpe scores. It's a two-run double for Schumann, and the Yankees lead 3-0.
29: Yeah, that call from the YES Network. Schumann, two-run double, the big blow in a 3-2 Yankees win. All the offense that Gerrit Cole needed. Six innings, seven strikeouts, his third start this season, going six scoreless in his first since May 27th against the Royals. The Yankees clinched the season series against the White Sox for a third straight year, have not lost more than one game in a season against Chicago since 2023. So the Yankees win, chance to potentially gain ground on the Rays in the AL East. Tampa winners of three straight, hosting the Rangers after taking three of four from the Mariners. Texas taking an early lead. Austin wins, adding on.
2: 2-1, the pitch. Wind swings, it's a high drive to left field, down the line, hooking towards the pole, that ball is out of here! Austin wins a solo home run, and the Rangers increase their lead, it's 3-1.
29: 105-3, the fan on the call, wins first home run of the season, his first RBI of the season. He had been 4-for-53 with the A's and the Braves before signing with the Rangers as a minor league free agent on June 23rd. He homers in his second start with Texas. Cal Quantrill was sharp on the mound, holding the Rays to just two hits through 5 1/3. And his first win since June 2nd, Rangers win it 4-1. Their fourth win in their last five, three games over 500 for the first time since entering April 1st at 4-1. Game of the night might have been in Pittsburgh. The D-backs and the Pirates, Arizona out in front early.
8: Liner into left field. It's a base hit for Arenado. Moreno will score. Kepler had to make sure it went through. He'll stop at third. But Nolan Arenado knocks in a run. It's 4-0 Diamondbacks of the third.
29: Arizona would add two more to get out to a 6-0 lead. Pirates, though, not going away. Down to their final three outs in the ninth. Brandon Lau bringing the Bucks within one.
2: The pitch. Fly ball to right field. Hit deep. It's a no-doubter. Brandon Lau says, pow! Clear the deck. Cannonball coming. So are the Buccos coming. His 22nd. It's a one-run game in the ninth inning.
4: Yeah, one-run game. Anything can happen. And Lightning struck twice.
9: And a high fly ball to right center field. Approaching the wall. And it's tied! It's tied! This game is tied! D-Ray has tied it with a home run! Unbelievable, Bucks! The unbelievable Bucks have tied it in the ninth inning! His 15th! It's Bedlam in the Berg!
4: Those calls on Sports Radio 93.7, the Fan. Diamondbacks led 6-0 entering the eighth inning. They were 56-1 in franchise history when leading by 6-plus runs in the eighth inning or later. Their lone loss came in 2009 against the Padres. Off to extras. It took 12 innings. James McCann finding another big hit for Arizona.
8: McCann into right field. That'll get down for a base hit. Locklear scores. James McCann, his fourth hit of the night, gives the Diamondbacks an 8-7 lead in the 12th.
11: That's all you need. You have to get that run. They were living dangerously. Got bailed out in the bottom of the 11th.
4: Arizona Sports 98.7 FM. McCann 4-for-6, tying the most hits in a game in his career. Fourth go-ahead RBI in extra innings and his first since July of 2021. The Diamondbacks, after losing the lead late, they hang on to win it 8-7. Arizona breaking a tie with Pittsburgh for the third spot in the NL wildcard race, and they snap a three-game losing streak and a wild one. Sports Center all night here on ESPN Radio, the ESPN app, Sirius XM Channel 80, ESPN Radio, presented by Progressive Insurance. Nick DeLuca here with you. Final few days of July. It's that time of year. Training camps across the NFL getting going. All 32 teams having their veterans report on Tuesday. Has not exactly been a seamless start in San Francisco. Niners coach Kyle Shanahan suffered significant injuries in a car crash during his summer break in mid-July. Broke his nose, three ribs, his hands, suffered a concussion when he collided with an SUV. Said it had occurred as a result of him dropping his phone and taking his eyes off the road when speaking with reporters. For the first time post-crash, ESPN Niners reporter Nick Wagoner on Shanahan's version of events.
13: First of all, Kyle Shanahan was very emotional today, speaking about this accident for the first time since he suffered it. And the one thing he wanted to make clear to everyone is that this accident was his fault. Let me run you through the timeline real quick, Kevin. I got a text message this morning that said, "How fast can you get to Levi's Stadium? Kyle wants to clarify some things." So that was spurred on by that collision report, which indicated that the 21-year-old female driver was at fault. Kyle Shanahan wanted to correct that. We looked into further why that report was incorrect. The Palo Alto Police Department tells me this afternoon that it was a clerical error on their end. They are in the process of correcting it, where they just simply assigned the blame to the wrong person when clicking a button. Shanahan then went into the details of the accident, said he was driving about 20 miles per hour. He reached down between the seats because his phone fell down there. When he looked back up, he took his eyes off the road for a couple of seconds. It was too late to swerve. He hit a 21-year-old female driver head on, suffering all the injuries that he had, and not least of which, of course, is that concussion, which is still lingering and keeping him away from full-time duties right now.
4: Yeah, scary situation. As for Shanahan's continued recovery, Wagner on the path ahead.
13: He actually showed us at one point in the conversation a photo of him from the night that it happened. He spent about 8 to 10 hours at Stanford Hospital. There was plastic surgery involved. And I can tell you, it was a pretty gruesome issue. But he's mostly healing up right now, Kevin. A lot of the body wounds and bruises and things like that, he has gotten over. But there are a couple things that are still issues. First of all, he is wearing a cast on his left hand. He's hoping to get that off here in the near future. And then the concussion, he says it's mostly fatigue. He's having trouble staying focused for long periods of time, particularly when trying to watch film in the limited duties that he's doing right now. He said he'd love to put a date on when he's going to be back full time, but he can't do that just yet, and nothing until he gets cleared from what the Niners are calling a concussion protocol, similar to what their players have to go through.
4: Yeah, wishing coach and everyone involved a speedy recovery. Scary situation right there.
3: Baker Mayfield reported to Bucs camp doesn't have the new deal he wants.
5: Baker's not happy, like Vita Vea, but Baker right now is going to bet on himself.
10: These are two big names to pay attention to just because I think that they're a contender in the NFC if they stay healthy.
4: Yeah, anything but smooth sailing for the Buccaneers to kick off camp in Tampa. Had their streak of four straight division titles snapped last season after going 2-7 down the stretch. Still the odds-on favorite to win the division this year. Doesn't help when you have contract question marks surrounding your best two players. Quarterback Baker Mayfield reporting to camp despite not having a deal in place, said he wouldn't negotiate once camp started. ESPN's Adam Schefter on the latest with Baker's contract.
5: Baker Mayfield essentially issued a soft deadline or a hard deadline of the start of training camp for a new deal and said if he didn't have a new deal in place by the time training camp began, he would not talk during the season. Now, apparently, talks are off. He's going to play this year out. He's scheduled to become a free agent after the season. The Buccaneers have their franchise tag available. Hard to imagine they would just let Baker Mayfield walk as a free agent, but that's down the line. There is the season to get through. There'll be a lot on the line, and usually

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5: Running back, Travis Tice. 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
6: I didn't know what to expect for sure. It was a nerve-wracking time, but had a bunch of guys, you know, I got to know quickly that helped me out for sure. I had to learn the game very quickly. I came from Denver Broncos mini camp to 3 days later being in Montreal, and, you know, I didn't know anything about the CFL, so just that learning curve, it took a while. But, you know, this year, much more confident and just excited to play, man.
5: So you said a couple guys helped you out at training camp. Who were they?
6: James Morgan was always running a walkthrough, so you're going to go to those, you know, before practice, after practice, before you go to bed at night, so... QBs helping guys, receivers helping guys. The culture's different in Montreal for sure. You got guys, you know, coming in to steal your job. Well, the guy that has a job in front of you, he's going to help you learn the playbook, help you do all those things. So it's a tight-knit gang in Montreal. We take care of each other for sure.
7: Tice is going to get the handoff, running off the right side, and he's rumbling, bumbling, bouncing out to the outside, and good enough for a first down. Welcome to the CFL, Travis Tice.
0: 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Melnick in the afternoon.
8: Mr. Stephen Brunt. Kawhi Leonard, there were murmurs that would see Kawhi Leonard return to Toronto. Lucas Scott.
9: And he does. And for me, Stephen, it feels like a match made in heaven because at this stage of his career, he needs a very good young defensive team like the Raptors. And the Raptors, you know, need a veteran guy that can go and close out a game for you or get you 30 points in a game whenever you need it. So it just feels like it makes sense. And it also feels like he never should have left.
10: Well, yeah, it didn't really happen for him with the Clippers, obviously, you know, except for the money part. He got paid both over and under the table, it sounds like. So, it's very lucrative. You know, if he's 75% of the guy he was in 2019, you know, joining a team that is very good defensively, you know, this puts them into the conversation, at least in the Eastern Conference. Now, the Knicks just won, and they're coming back pretty much intact. Giannis has moved to Miami. Jaylen Brown has moved to Philadelphia. Like, it's crowded. But I kind of it's one of the things. Look, you kind of tip your cap to ownership on this, right? And say, you know, obviously they gave their guys the go ahead and said, look, let's go for it. Let's, you know, this could blow up. You know, if he blows out his knee, you know, 20 games into the season, it's going to look pretty bad. But, you know, be bold or go home.
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11: Yamal, the wonder boy, does it again.
0: Kick off a new season in La Liga.
11: Mbappe! 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
12: Winning in 2024, Michigan champs in 2023. Second conference to produce three different national champions in a three-year stretch, joining the SEC from 2007 to 2010 and again from 2019 through 2021. Even with all the success, still lots of questions about the landscape of the sport. Big Ten Commissioner Tony Petitti on the conference working with the SEC on potential playoff expansion.
13: I mean, he's been public about certain preferences he has, but he's committed himself to doing the work around all formats. And we've done the same thing. We have strong opinions about where the right path is. I think there's been an evolution since we were here last year about how people feel about 24 or at this point. And we've made adjustments in our league. We were focused on automatic qualifiers. We're not focused on that anymore. We're looking at, you know, the committee picking the field to 24. We feel that that ultimately will still unlock the power of scheduling that we want. So we work every day with it. I think the path is you've got to be able to do this in a way that allows you to not play championship games. There's obviously significant economic value in our championship games across the P4. And so we've got to understand where that is. And if we can find the value, then I think it just changes the tone of the conversations.
12: Yeah. Day one of Media Day in Chicago on Tuesday, getting the latest from Illinois, Iowa, Penn State, Rutgers, USC, and Wisconsin. It has been an odyssey for Lincoln Riley entering year five at USC. Won 11 games with Caleb Williams in year one, has failed to reach 10 each of the last 3 years. Riley on the expectations for SoCal this season.
14: Yeah, I've said this, you know, multiple times. I mean, the only two places that I've been at a head coach at were blue blood schools that had the highest of expectations. So honestly, I've really known anything different. You know, we're a product of our own experiences, and that's been mine. And so every year, I expect to win. I expect us to win. I expect us to compete for and win championships, and that doesn't change. I do, though, certainly will give you what has changed, is I do believe we're more equipped than at any point in the previous few years.
12: Riley led Oklahoma to the CFP three times in 5 years as the Sooners head coach, has yet to reach the playoff at UFC. Does have Jaden Maiava back, which should help. Second in the FBS in total QBR last season, behind only Heisman Trophy winner Fernando Mendoza. Go back to last year's game in Happy Valley, where Penn State had Oregon on the ropes after a 3-0 start to the season. Imagine being told James Franklin would get fired a few weeks later, Matt Campbell would be taking over at Penn State. A lot of changes for the Nittany Lions, but they landed a top flight coach in Campbell. Here he is on why it was the right fit.
15: I think for the last 6 months, we've been reminded why it was such a great fit for us at Penn State. I think the history, what it means to play there, but how you do it, the integrity, the character in the class, in its finest moments, what Penn State football has stood for, really resonated with myself and certainly my background. So it really had to be a perfect fit, and that's really why.
12: Campbell had tons of success at Iowa State, the most single season and career wins in school history. Could Penn State surprise some people this year? ESPN's college football writer Heather Dinich.
16: This is a team that could be a surprise contender for the college football playoff because the schedule is so manageable. Penn State doesn't play Ohio State. They don't play Indiana or Oregon. And they don't have a Power 4 non-conference opponent on the schedule. It's the 62nd toughest schedule in the country, which means they've got to beat USC. They've got to beat Michigan. They've got to put up some style points against those other opponents. But Matt Campbell told me earlier this year that they have talent on this team. They have special players on this team. But in order to be one of those sneaky contenders, they've got to put it all together and be able to handle adversity. Because no matter how easy the schedule might look on paper, there will be obstacles that come their way.
12: Yeah, Penn State and USC both active in the portal. Penn State bringing in 38 new players, second most in the Big Ten. SportsCenter all night here on ESPN Radio, the ESPN app, SiriusXM Channel 80. The dust settling after LeBron James made his decision to head to Philadelphia. Warriors made their pitch, didn't work out. Draymond Green done recruiting and now re-signing. 1 year, $27 million deal to return to the Warriors. Green's 14-season run with the team's second longest active streak for a player in the NBA, behind only teammate Steph Curry. ESPN's Shyam Charania on the impact LeBron had on Draymond.
17: This contract that Draymond Green is signing, this 1 year, $27.7 million, it's the same player option that he declined, the same contract that he passed on and opted out of before the start of free agency. It was a good faith measure that Draymond Green did with the Warriors to give them an opportunity to pursue LeBron James and potentially Anthony Davis. And if they had gotten LeBron James, Draymond Green potentially was in line for a 3-year deal at about $20 million per year. The Warriors struck out. Now they bring Draymond Green back here on Tuesday on the same deal. This becomes basically a prove-it one-year type deal and sets up a major season for Draymond Green this upcoming year in the Bay.
12: Yeah, Green finished with the second worst offensive net points last season in the NBA. He averaged 5.5 rebounds per game, as few as since 2013-14. He averaged 5.5 assists per game last season, his fewest since 2014-15. Up next, training camp's getting going in the NFL. Jerry Jones, microphone, can't miss it. This is SportsCenter All Night.
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5: We're talking with Arpan Basu on the morning show on TSN 690. I'm Connor McKenna with Sean Starr. Sean?
27: Yeah, looking at the draft, I mean, was there something that you can pinpoint in terms of a pattern looking forward into the players they selected over the course of the weekend?
28: Yeah, they fully drafted for need, like fully.
27: Right.
28: And that's usually kind of taboo, and then it's not something that anyone really should do to the extent that they did. They're pretty unapologetic about it, you know? Like, I mean, they didn't hide the fact that they wanted to add defensemen and they wanted to add toughness. And that's what they went and got, that they went out and did. I think Gleb Pugachev was an example of a guy who fit both categories of drafting for need and someone they considered to be the best player available. They had a forward in the first round, and then they go, you know, D, three straight picks, three defensemen. Tells you that A, the trades that they're looking to make will likely involves a young defenseman, and B, these guys should be looked at not only as prospects to play for the Canadiens, but ultimately prospects to be included in future trades, and that right-shot defensemen have a certain trade value that just adds to the organizational asset well that could pay off down the road. But it's a dangerous game to play when, you know, when you're picking more by position than you are by talent.
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31: The clock is
1: is ticking on breaking that Super Bowl drought. Going into this training camp, a lot less drama surrounding the Cowboys.
3: I have been guilty of stirring it up, and you guys help me. But I do like the perception that we've had a quite uneventful offseason.
4: Jones is also making very clear he is willing to deal a top pick if that is to get somebody who can put this Cowboys roster over the edge.
6: If the defense is average, with the offense playing the way it did last year, that's a playoff football team.
12: Quiet, uneventful, those words and the Cowboys don't usually go together. It's becoming appointment audio. First day of camp, Cowboys owner and GM Jerry Jones opening remarks. Dallas coming off a 7-9-1 season where the offense was really good, defense not so much. Can they finally get back to a conference championship game? Jones on the pressure for his team to find success this season.
3: Yes. Yes, I do. For all the obvious reasons. We've got certain things in place here that won't stay in place. Now, I personally think that when you haven't done it before, when you're not necessarily young, you just haven't done it before, I think that is a huge value to your associates. I think that you not ever being some of the things you've always wanted to do. And I think we're going to get a lot of that. Obviously, it's a great thing to have experience of somebody that's done something for 20 years. But that is a good pressure to be involved with a group that has really, they can do something they haven't been a part of.
12: And they have not been a part of reaching the conference championship game. 30-season drought, the longest in franchise history, longest active drought for any NFC team. Is that the benchmark heading in to this season for the Cowboys? Jerry, what would make this season a success?
3: Oh, I think to contend for a Super Bowl, which would, if you contend, you got a real chance of being in it and being in the game. I think those are the kinds of things that I don't believe are an outlandish or a reach to expect. And so that's a successful season. I expect us to be significantly improved defensively, significantly improved. And I actually expect us to improve over on the offense. And I expect the enthusiasm that coach has talked about here to be contagious on the field. And if something like that happened, you can have somebody get in the big hunt and get in the deal that maybe a lot of people didn't think were ready for it. So let me just say this. There's no way that I would do anything that would delay until next year or the next year to try to get to a Super Bowl this year. I feel that good about what we're starting with.
12: Yeah, no doubt it was a struggle for the Dallas defense a year ago. Cowboys did add to that defense before the trade deadline last season, bringing in Quinnen Williams from the Jets, but it did not turn things around. They were the only team to allow 30 points per game last season. So is there help on the horizon for Jerry and that Dallas defense? He says that he's open to making a move and even foregoing some future capital.
3: Candidly, I'd be very interested. I'd give up future to add substantive to where we are today as to a player, to give you an idea about would I invest something substantive to get the right kind of deal to improve us opening day. I would. I feel that good about this team this year. And of course, you know that I haven't seen this team play together. And so, but in general, looking ahead, I think we've got a chance to be worthy of spending some future if we saw an opportunity. Yesterday, I talked about a situation yesterday with another team and another owner. Yesterday.
12: Yeah, one positive from last season for Dallas, and maybe something that they feel better about making a move because of, is Dak Prescott. He started all 17 games last season, threw a career-high 600 passes, finishing with 30 touchdowns to just 10 picks, fifth in the NFL in total QBR last season. In year one under Brian Schottenheimer, Dak's former head coach Mike McCarthy reuniting with his old QB in Pittsburgh.
7: Aaron Rodgers says he is done after this year.
8: I think you're going to get whatever Aaron Rodgers has left.
9: And I don't believe he's going to be backtracking on that. I think that's it.
12: Steelers made the playoffs for a third straight season in 2025, still searching for that playoff win. For the first time in what feels like forever, it's a new head coach for the Steelers, still named Mike, but it's McCarthy, not Tomlin. Aaron Rodgers returning for a second season in Pittsburgh will be his last in the NFL. Rodgers on his status and thought process going in to another NFL season.
0: Yeah, this is it.
9: You know, I guess why, what is it, why is this it?
0: I thought last year might be it. And then Mike got hired and I talked to the wife and she said, you can do one more year. I said, well, see if it works out. And then it kind of all came together.
12: So one more year it is. Steelers revamped their receiver room for Rodgers, adding Michael Pittman Jr. in a trade with the Colts. Still have DK Metcalf on the top of the depth chart. Metcalf on playing with Rodgers in his final season.
10: I mean, people just say things at the beginning of the year, not knowing, you know, how a year could go. He may not even get hit or touched this year and may say, hey, let's go out there and do another one. So, I mean, it just puts a weight off his back. Like, you know, he's just out there playing free, enjoying possibly his last year with his teammates, with a couple of close friends that he's made over the past 2 years. So I think it's just a lot of weight off his shoulders right now. He's just going out there playing free.
12: Metcalf finished last year for the Steelers, 59 catches, 850 yards, 6 touchdowns. All other receivers combined for Pittsburgh, 77 catches, 866 yards, and 7 touchdowns. They're hoping for someone to help DK out. SportsCenter all night here on ESPN Radio, the ESPN app, SiriusXM Channel 80. Nick DeLuca here with you. FPI anticipating a tight race in the AFC West. Just doesn't think much of the Raiders. Just a 2% chance to win the division, a 6% chance to make the playoffs in year one for Clint Kubiak as their head coach, breaking in first overall pick Fernando Mendoza. Also have Kirk Cousins in the room as well. Cousins spending 3 years with Kubiak back in Minnesota from 2019 to 2021 when he was the Vikings quarterbacks coach and then offensive coordinator. Kubiak on the planet quarterback with Kirk and Mendoza in the room.
11: There's battles everywhere on the roster, so it's important for me to be fair to the players is to put the best player out there. When we go out to practice tomorrow, Kirk Cousins is the starting quarterback. He's the guy, and he's going to get a ton of reps, and he deserves them because he's played really good football. But I want Fernando and I want Aiden to push him.
12: Does bear mentioning the previous 6 quarterbacks taken first overall started in week 1 of their rookie season. Baker Mayfield, the last that did not. He started 13 of Cleveland's 16 games back in 2018. One of those top picks, Kyler Murray, he's getting settled in Minnesota after signing with the Vikings, will compete with first-rounder J.J. McCarthy for the starting job. Vikings head coach Kevin O'Connell on his plan to split camp reps.
13: Both Kyler and J.J. will take reps with the first team. They'll also take reps with the second group, and I think that gives different layers to the evaluation as well. We want, you know, we want an elevator at the quarterback position, and in many ways doing that in this system is kind of a do your job mentality, which is, you know, running the show, throwing completions, and just showing the ability to execute our offense with comfort. And that offense is an evolving thing, and we're excited about what this year's offense could look like.
12: Minnesota missing the playoffs after going 14-3 in 2024. Did go on that 5-game winning streak to wrap up the year 9-8. 3 different quarterbacks starting multiple games for the Vikings last season. Back to Tuesday baseball. The Marlins finally found a win on Monday night to open their series against the Phillies, snapping a franchise record 12-game losing streak with 3 runs in the ninth against one of the best closers in baseball. Go figure. Pick it up in the first with some power from Kyle Stowers.
14: 1-1 to Stowers. He drives high in the air out to right center field. De La Cruz and Crawford are back on the warning track at the wall. Crawford leaps up and it's gone. Sneaks right over his leaping glove. And there is the National League leading 26th home run against Aaron Nola.
2: For Kyle, it's his 14th, and he opens scoring. 1-0, bottom one.
12: Homer problems continuing for Nola, but it was the only mistake he made in 5 2/3. Unfortunately for him, Sandy Alcantara was even better. 7 shutout, 5 strikeouts to set up the pen. Then Pete Fairbanks closed it out.
15: This would be such an impressive win if they were able to finish this bad boy off.
2: 0-2. Is cut on and missed. 98 high and tight. Sosa cuts underneath it. And a Pete punch out finishes the job. You remember 12? I don't. That's a 2-game winning streak, baby.
15: Outstanding game today.
12: 104.3 WQAM on the calls. Marlins win their second straight after dropping a dozen in a row. First time winning back-to-back games since they won 6 straight from July 3rd through the 9th. A chance to go for the sweep on Wednesday afternoon. The Phillies lose their 4th straight series. It's the second longest active streak in the majors. The Cubs in the top wildcard spot in the NL, finding some rhythm to close July. No problem against the Cards in St. Louis.
16: 2 outs, 2 on, both in scoring position. Happ drives one in the air to right, going back. Walker still going back. It's off his glove and off the fence. 2 runs will score. Happ will have a double. Cubs lead 2-0.
12: Cubs Radio Network 10-2 your final. Cubs 9-4 in their last 13, 27-12 in their last 39. That is the second best record in the majors since June 11th, only behind the red hot Red Sox. Trying to continue their success in Sacramento, taking on the A's, but Brian Servin was serving a homer.
17: 1-2 pitch. That's a fly ball to center field. Rafaela going back to the track at the wall. It's good! Brian Servin, a 2-run homer to center field. The A's lead 3-0 on a shot in the A's catcher.
12: Talk 650 KSTE. Red Sox fall 4-3. The loss snapping their 10-game road winning streak, the second longest in a season in franchise history. Tommy White for the A's, 4-for-4, scored twice. He is the fourth player over the last 100 years with multiple four-hit games in his first 10 career games played. Guardians and Reds in the Battle of Ohio, opening up a doubleheader on Tuesday. Cleveland facing all-star Chase Burns in game one. Figured offense would be at a premium. Well, think again.
2: Swung on and hammered to deep right. Away, back and gone. A grand slam to right by Kyle Mansardo.
12: Kyle Manzardo with a grand slam for Cleveland. First of his career, first allowed by Burns, not helped by some of the defense behind him either. Gave up 5 runs, matching a season high, only 1 earned. Reds would come back to tie it. Cleveland offense jump-started by the grand slam, but went to small ball late. Brian Rocchio delivered with a safety squeeze to put the Guardians in front 6-5. That score would hold. They hang on to take the opener. In game two, J.J. Bleda opening the scoring.
2: Swung on, ripped down the line and deep to right and gone. J.J. Bleda on a 3-1 pitch lasers one out of here to right, and the Reds strike first tonight. 1-0 in the first inning.
12: 700 WLW, Bleda 1-for-3 with his 18th home run of the season, 5th homer in his last 15. Guardians shut out in game two, 2-0, the final. Third time Cleveland has been shut out in their last 4. They are 1-6 in their last 7 after a 7-2 stretch. Trade deadline just under a week away. One of the more intriguing storylines playing out right now. Will the Tigers trade Tarek Skubal? Entered 4 games out of a playoff spot and had lost 3 straight entering Tuesday. Took care of the Orioles pretty quickly.
2: Now a long fly ball down the left field line up the bat of Valencia. Gone! It's like slow pitch softball, and it's really hard to hit sometimes. Eduardo Valencia, no problem. Second home run of the night. Wow. His 4th in the major leagues in 17 at-bats.
12: Yeah, how about that introduction to the big leagues? 14-0 your final, the call from 97-1, the ticket. The Tigers, just the second team in the modern era to shut out an opponent and score in every inning. So they get the win. Are they doing enough to think about trading Skubal or hanging on to him? What's the deadline plan? ESPN's Jeff Passan on the balance that the Tigers have to strike.
5: It seems like every contender these days needs a catcher. The Yankees, the Red Sox, the Rays, the Texas Rangers, even the Dodgers looking for a backup. And there's a plethora of options. If you're looking just in the rental market, Ryan Jeffers with Minnesota is available, as is Tyler Stevenson with the Cincinnati Reds. If you want to go a little bit longer term, Hunter Goodman with Colorado, 30-plus home runs. The price is high there. Adley Rutschman got another year and change before he's a free agent. Price is high there, too. The Los Angeles Angels, on the other hand, are an interesting group in the team that a lot of those big swings are focused on right now, because John Mozeliak, the interim general manager, needs to make a decision. Does he trade Zach Neto? Does he trade Reed Detmers? Does he trade Jose Soriano? Is it all three? Is it one? Is it two? Or is it none? That remains to be seen. And the teams that we know are dealing, the New York Mets and the San Francisco Giants. And the Mets might have the most trades of any team by the end of the deadline, whether it's Clay Holmes, Freddie Peralta, Luke Weaver, Tyrone Taylor, Luis Robert. You can go on and on about the guys who can move there. And with the San Francisco Giants, you know it's going to be Luis Arraez. You know it's going to be Robbie Ray. Beyond that, Casey Schmidt, who was on the market, went on the injured list today. That's taking him out of it. But the Giants are just looking to recoup anything, much like the Mets guys, from this lost season that both teams have had.
12: Yeah, shaping up to be a fascinating trade deadline. Up next, volume up for Tuesday Top Sound. 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
28: We're talking with Arpan Basu on the morning show on TSN 690. I'm Connor McKenna with Sean Starr. Sean?
31: Yeah, looking at the draft, I mean, was there something that you can pinpoint in terms of a pattern looking forward into the players they selected over the course of the weekend?
32: Yeah, they fully drafted for need, like fully.
31: Right.
32: And that's usually kind of taboo, and then it's not something that anyone really should do to the extent that they did. They're pretty unapologetic about it, you know? Like, I mean, they didn't hide the fact that they wanted to add defensemen and they wanted to add toughness. And that's what they went and got, that they went out and did. I think Gleb Pugachev was an example of a guy who fit both categories of drafting for need and someone they considered to be the best player available. They had a forward in the first round, and then they go, you know, D, three straight picks, three defensemen. Tells you that, A, the trades that they're looking to make will likely involves a young defenseman, and B, these guys should be looked at not only as prospects to play for the Canadiens, but ultimately prospects to be included in future trades, and that right shot defensemen have a certain trade value that, just adds to the organizational asset well that could pay off down the road. But it's a dangerous game to play when, you know, when you're picking more by position than you are by talent.
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12: 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Sports.
3: The 2-2 is a high fly ball to center field. It's on its way, and it is gone! Shohei Ohtani, his 23rd home run of the season, and with one swing of the bat, the Dodgers won, and the Mariners nothing.
27: Number 4.
12: The Guardians trying to close a win in Cincinnati. Angel Martinez laying out for a W on WTAM 1100.
4: The next pitch, swung on, line to right field. Coming on, diving Martinez. He made the catch! Ball game! A great diving catch in right field by Angel Martinez. And Cleveland takes game one today on the banks of the Ohio River.
27: Number 3.
12: Pirates down and out against the D-backs. Brian Reynolds breathing life into the Bucks on Sports Radio 93.7 The Fan.
6: A high fly ball to right center field. Approaching the wall. And it's tied! It's tied! This game is tied! B-Ray has tied it with a home run! Unbelievable, Bucks! The unbelievable Bucks have tied it in the ninth inning!
27: Number 2.
12: In Minnesota, the Twins walk-off winners on the Treasure Island Baseball Network.
7: Swung on and hit high in the air. Deep right center field. It's got a chance, Thomas, at the wall, and it is off the wall, and it bounces by both fielders. Caratini scores. Lee's got a score. Royce Lewis has tripled home the winning runs, and the Minnesota Twins are back to 500 in the most dramatic fashion of all.
27: Number 1.
12: And our top sound from Cincinnati, Dane Myers flashing leather to end it on 700 WLW.
4: Swung on in the air, right center field and deep. Back goes the center fielder, leaping at the wall. It is caught! Oh, I don't believe it! What a catch by Dane Myers! Leaping into the wall in right center field. Myers makes a sensational catch to save the game.
12: Yeah, lots of really good stuff. Shohei Ohtani, another leadoff homer. Not enough. Mariners take their opener in the series 7-6. Busy night in the WNBA. Start with a big-time performance from Caitlin Clark. The Fever over the Storm, 105-95. Clark scoring 32. Kelsey Mitchell adding 28. Clark 9-of-14 from the field. 4 3-pointers, made all 10 of her free throws, adding 7 assists. 9th time she scored 30-plus with 5 assists. Happened only 8 other times in the team's history. The Liberty get a win over the Sparks, 113-109. Brianna Stewart had 29 points. Sabrina Ionescu scoring 27. Stewart made 11 of 19 shots, scored 19 points in the second half. After the Liberty were down 3 at the break, she added 7 assists, 4 rebounds, and 4 steals as well. Up next, Big Tuesday in baseball. Training camps underway in the NFL.
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14: Anthony DeMarco joins us. Anthony, what do you make of the latest from the Montreal Canadiens? They've traded Brendan Gallagher to the Vancouver Canucks for future considerations. 50% of Gallagher's contract is being retained.
15: I mean, it seemed like low-hanging fruit. Obviously, Gallagher is a native of British Columbia, and it's going to cost them less in the long term as opposed to going the buyout road. They treat him for quite literally nothing.
16: Does his tenure as a Montreal Canadian get clouded at all with the way that it ended, or what should people be remembering about Brendan Gallagher as a Hab?
15: Probably like one of the biggest universal fan favorites of the last 15 years or so. Like, I think Carey Price probably has that title undisputedly. But beyond that, like, even a PK Subban was a very polarizing figure because he was traded for Subban. Weber, I think, at times was a polarizing figure. Pacioretty was the same. And I think Gallagher was that guy that everyone universally liked, and obviously wearing a letter for a large portion of that time and just always doing right by the team and the city and being a good soldier through it all, especially when his game did begin to fall off over the last 18 months or so. So I don't think it's going to be tainted at all when people look back.
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0: to Wednesday. It's a wet morning in Montreal after a big dump of rain yesterday and last night. Man, it was coming down, at least in my neck of the woods. My name's Connor McKenna. Peter Vrionis is here. Sit again for Sean Starr once more. Good morning, Peter.
1: Good morning, Connor.
0: How are you?
1: I'm doing well today.
0: Okay.
1: Yeah.
0: Well, there's a little hesitation there. Is everything okay?
1: Yeah. I'm a little bit sore.
0: Oh, the deep tissue.
1: Yes, that's right. That's right. But it's normal from everything that I've heard.
0: Yeah. They really got in there.
1: Yeah. So it was a good experience, honestly.
0: Nice.
1: Hurt, though, at times, but yeah, I think it was something necessary.
0: Hurt so good?
1: Yeah.
0: Yeah?
1: I guess so.
0: Okay.
1: Yeah. And I was in Griffintown yesterday, so heavy downpour there. Yeah.
0: Yeah, just lounging around your lady's house, I guess. Not a pool day?
1: No, not a pool day, but I was just waiting for her at the apartment as she was working hard all day.
0: Nice.
1: Yeah.
0: Yeah, it was one of those weird days where you're just kind of, when's this going to happen? Are we actually going to get this rain that we've been kind of, I don't know about promised, but we're told was likely all day long? And it wasn't until, I guess after 6, right? Like 6:30 or so that it started. And then we got like a big, big dump of rain, and then we got more later on, and it was just kind of on and off. It was kind of raining a little bit this morning. I don't know what's going on out there now. Our windows are so dirty in this studio that it's really difficult to know what's happening outside. Like, what is this, just the years of grime that are on these windows versus... It's definitely not a nice morning out there, that's for sure.
1: No, and she went to the Ariana Grande concert last night.
0: And did not invite you.
1: No, luckily did not get invited.
0: You're not down with Ariana?
1: I did not want to go. I mean, just wanted a night in to rest. But I did take her to the Bell Center with her friend.
0: Like, you drove her from Griffintown to the... Oh, because it was raining?
1: Yeah.
0: Like that, I assume they would have walked otherwise?
1: Yeah, they would have walked.
0: Yeah,
1: it's pretty
0: close.
1: Short distance.
0: Kind of a pain in the, you know what, to drive to the Bell
1: Center.
0: Yeah,
1: it is, but I...
0: You're a good man, Peter.
1: I felt bad.
0: Yeah, I mean, there you are, eating her food, enjoying her AC.
1: In all fairness, I ordered the food. And got her her dinner and everything.
0: Oh, that's nice.
1: But yeah, I felt bad. I'm like, oh my God, I've been on this couch all day.
0: Yeah. You watching anything good?
1: No, not really, honestly.
0: Doom scrolling?
1: I took a nap, a bit of doom scrolling. I started listening to the Shohei Ohtani podcast, The Betrayal of Shohei Ohtani.
0: Yeah.
1: It was incredible.
0: So, have you listened to all of it, or?
1: Well, there's only two episodes
0: ongoing?
1: Yeah, so there's four more to be released, but I listened to the first two.
0: And they come out weekly, or?
1: Yeah, weekly.
0: Yeah, I wanted to, and I know you put a piece of it in there yesterday, but I don't know, I didn't really have the context, but... it's shedding new light on the Shohei Ohtani translator scandal from last year or 2 years ago, whenever that was. And so what have you learned so far that you didn't already know?
1: I was actually shocked. So Tisha Thompson was the one that was the investigative journalist for ESPN in charge of this story. And she had interviewed Ipe Mitsuhara, the interpreter, the former interpreter for Ohtani, prior to their 2024 season being kicked off. So the day before they were set to kick off the MLB season in Korea against the San Diego Padres, that is when she had a live phone call with Mitsuhara with a spokesperson from the Dodgers present there. So she was sort of starting a little bit slow with her questioning and then got more and more information out of him, up until the point where the spokesperson just ended the call, said, that's it, that's enough. And then after the game, the first, the opening day game of the Dodgers and Padres, some brand new information came out, and most of the stuff that Mitsuhara had said to Thompson at the time was just a big lie.
0: Right.
1: So I don't know.
0: Like his story.

0: nuggets, and the second episode left me on a bit of a cliffhanger, so I'm already looking forward to the next release date.
1: Well, that's something. It's nice to have something to look forward to.
0: Yeah.
1: I
0: would recommend it, though, if you do have a bit of, and it's an audio thing, so you could just plug it in and do something else.
1: Walk,
0: yeah, exactly.
1: Something like that.
0: Yeah.
1: Well, thank you. Okay, that's something. I am starting vacation on Friday, so I'm going to have to do that before then, because I don't think my... Although, if I want to get my kids to fall asleep on the, like, roughly 8-hour drive that we're going to be doing on Saturday, maybe I rev up the Shohei Ohtani podcast. I wonder how long it would take for my kids to start yelling at me if I were to...
0: Instead of like Baby Shark music?
1: I'm not huge on that stuff, although it really does get the 2-year-old going sometimes, like that kind of stuff, you know. But they play so much of it at daycare it's just so funny when you have kids, you know, you realize that they have this whole life that you kind of are oblivious to. And it really is kind of like most of their waking life is spent at daycare. And you kind of know what they're doing, but not really, you know? Some days you pick them up, they've got like a scar, like not a scar, but like they'll have like a scratch on them or some kind of a, you know, a flesh wound of some kind from something that happened in the yard. Sometimes you'll pick them up, they're wearing different clothes than they were wearing when you drop them off. You don't know really why that happened. Their old clothes are just there in a bag.
0: I have a couple of theories.
1: Yeah. Yeah.
0: It's,
1: I mean,
0: happened to me a couple times.
1: Yeah, usually it's pretty innocent. Like, I'd say that probably 80% of the time it's because they spilled something on themselves, whether it's paint or water or milk or something like that. But it could be, you know, an accidental bathroom break, let's say. But all of this to say that it's like, I don't know, there's a part of me that wishes I could have him fitted with a body cam and just really see what actually goes on between the hours of like 9 and 5. That's a long time.
0: It is.
1: Where they're at daycare and you know, I think the people who look after them are saints, frankly, and I think they do a wonderful job, but there are a lot of gaps that you just kind of accept. And then there's things, and then you're just like, oh, okay, like my kid knows all of these songs, you know, from like Baby Beluga to Baby Shark to Rain, Rain, Go Away to Bateau sur l'eau or whatever. All these songs that they know that we never played for them. And it's because they picked this all up at daycare. It would be nice if I were to learn that they'd picked up some kind of like useful skill, though, you know, like if all of a sudden I was like, oh my God, you can read. Amazing. Yeah. That's kind of the dream, but we're not quite there yet.
0: Where are you driving to, by the way?
1: It's like Omak Lake in Ontario.
0: Okay, cool.
1: North, a little north of Huntsville, Ontario.
0: That'll be peaceful.
1: Hopefully, yeah. Hopefully we'll get good weather and we'll be with my with family, you know, my cousin who's like my brother and his wife, who's like my sister, and their kids who are cousins of my kids and who are very close in age and very close with my kids. So it should be a lot of fun. We'll be at it doesn't, on paper, it sounds a little bit more intimidating than it actually is, but it's like a cabin with no road access, so you can only get there by boat. When I was a kid, I used to go there every summer. I spent every summer there. There was no electricity, there was no phone, and there was no road. It was pretty crazy. Sometimes it would just be my aunt there, or maybe an aunt or two that was there with us, 4 boys plus me, so 5 kids, no road, no phone, no electricity, and a water pump that had a tendency to crap out on a pretty regular basis. So anyway, I've been going there my whole life, and we'll be going there with my own kids like we do every summer in a few days.
0: Yeah. That's great. It's a good way to unwind.
1: I wanted to go on Friday, but hard sell on Amanda for the going on Friday. She's got to work that day. I'm like, you can work from the car. She's like, I don't want to do that. Yada, yada, yada. I don't know. I'd love to have an extra day, but what are you going to do? All right, let's talk about the Toronto Blue Jays. What a night for the Blue Jays. I guess this is probably, it's got to be the first time this has happened this season, right? That a pitcher has issued 6 walks in an inning of a game.
0: It's the first time, I was reading, since 2006 that it had happened. And
1: who was it?
0: It was someone on the Boston Red Sox, okay. And Bieber was actually one away from tying the

0: all-time record for most walks in an inning.
1: Not a record you want to be tying. No. This is just, I mean, coming off a very good start, right?
0: Two very good starts.
1: Two in a row. So it looked like maybe the Biebs was back. Former Cy Young Award winner, and now this is on the front page of ESPN. It's not good news.
2: Payoff. Taken down.
0: You know who says that?
2: And a four-pitch walk drawn by K-Bear Ruiz. And that's ball four. The fourth walk in the inning. One to Bebas. Misses away. Another walk.
0: Brandon Little will be the guy just waiting for James Wood. Probably last batter he's going to face.
2: Everybody on the move here on a 3-2. Up and in. It's ball four. And it's the third bases loaded walk in the inning. And the sixth walk overall. John Schneider has seen enough. Great start for the Nationals. You kind of feel, honestly, for Shane Bieber. Just did not have it at all tonight.
1: Yeah, I mean, six walks and three of them with the bases loaded, that's kind of devastating. And, well, where do you go from here?
0: I mean, and that's shocking. And that's just the Blue Jays season in a nutshell right there. Shane Bieber is the ultimate control pitcher. This is someone who does not have blow it by you kind of stuff. He throws about 92, 93 miles an hour. Maybe he'll get up to 94 every now and then, but he is all about location and he can paint the corners with the best of them. But I mean, his fastball wasn't bad, but his off-speed pitches, just watching that game, Connor, just no feel for his off-speed. And I don't know what it was. He just couldn't find it. Could not throw a strike with his breaking ball pitches, and only gave up one hit, but so many uncompetitive pitches that he was throwing to Nationals hitters.
1: Yeah, I mean, your mandate as a starting pitcher is to try to go as deep into the game as you can, right? Ultimately, if you give your manager no choice but to pull you out of the game in the first inning, that's creates massive potential trickle-down effects as far as the bullpen and all that stuff too, right?
0: Two nights in a row. Also, Max Scherzer went 2 2/3, right, the night before that, yeah, having to throw 75 pitches to get through those 2 2/3. I mean, the bullpen has been getting taxed. And if there has been a bright spot for the Jays this year, it's been their bullpen. It's actually been good.
1: And with a few days to go until the trade deadline, maybe you see that bullpen get kind of dissected in the next couple of days as well. So, yeah, it's the news is not great for the Blue Jays. Also, Vladimir Guerrero left the game with a hamstring issue. Peter needs a deep tissue massage, I would think, to address that.
0: Yeah, I would think so.
1: Hopefully.
0: Seems like it's worked wonders for me this morning.
1: Good. I'm glad to hear it. Although you've been doing a lot of sitting, you know. You haven't had a very active morning, have you?
0: No.
1: Although Peter did have to let me into the garage because I forgot my passes, which is
0: a little bit of a downhill action going into the garage. Yeah, it really put it to the test.
1: Good. I'm glad. I'm glad that you got that.
0: And I'm still here.
1: I don't know if you've seen this Kyle Shanahan story, but he was involved in a car crash, and we got more details on this. I mean, I think it was just, for me, it was just like a reminder. I was talking about this the other day, you know, was it last week? I was talking about all these people I know that have been in cycling accidents in the last little while. And just the reminder that it's often not your fault, you know. I think we have this perception of when we go out there that, you know, as long as we're careful, we're going to be okay. And the truth is, it's very often is going to come down to how careful other people on the road are around you, you know. And anyway, it sounds like Kyle Shanahan screwed up here when it comes to this accident. And this goes contrary to the initial reports that he was not the at-fault person, that it was the 21-year-old woman with whom he got into a head-on collision that was to blame. Shanahan wanted to make clear, and did yesterday, that it was his fault, the car accident that left him with serious injuries 2 weeks ago. So he spent about 30 minutes yesterday talking about this. And the police report, I guess it was, or not the police report. There was a report that said it was her fault, and he clarified and said it was his fault. And that what happened, he ended up with a concussion, broken left hand, broken nose, three broken ribs, and 40 stitches above his right eye.
0: Wow.
1: Says he was going 20 miles an hour. So what's that? Roughly 30, 35 kilometers an hour. He says, I wasn't on my phone, but I dropped my phone and it was stuck in my seats. It's on my lap and it slid off and I went down to look for it and I took my eyes off the road for 2 seconds. As I was coming up, the airbags hit me in the face and they broke my nose and they said the visor really gashed me. I took my eyes off the road looking for my phone and my car veered into someone. So I'm going to assume that, you know, this is a Tesla Model S, which, you know, is equipped with all kinds of technology, which I guess wasn't activated at the time or something like
0: You'd
1: that.
0: You'd think it would stop before a collision.
1: But anyway, so not his fault. And you know, crucially, in this article on ESPN, there's nothing about what happened to the 21-year-old woman that he ran into, at least not that I saw. So he's healing, but took his eyes off the road, he says, for 2 seconds and ended up, I gave you the list of injuries. That's, and he says the concussion, he was in the hospital for 8 to 10 hours and has said that the concussion has been the most difficult part of his recovery in the meantime. But I think that, I don't know, but reading between the lines, it also seems like he wanted to get out there and make sure that she wasn't getting blamed. And I wonder if there's a reason for this, if the 49ers fans, if unhinged 49ers fans had decided to like dox this person or something like that. Seriously. I mean, come on. Would you be surprised Nope. if you heard that something like that was going on? So he's just said he wanted to make sure that she didn't get blamed. He says, I'm just lucky I survived, that she didn't get hurt, so she didn't get hurt, I guess, and that I didn't lose my eye. I think she was driving an SUV, and he was driving in a Tesla Model S, so that's the full-size sedan, like the first Tesla that was out there years ago. Scary stuff.
0: It is. It is. I like the accountability, though.
1: Yeah.
0: I do.
1: Yeah, you got to do that. If it's your fault, it's your fault. So, yeah, is that better or worse than being on your phone? Your phone was on your lap and you were reaching in. Come on, who among us hasn't at some point had to try to reach between their seat and the console yeah. to dig your phone out of there, and then maybe it's under the seat or something like that?
0: I understand the urgency to do it because you don't want to get it further wedged in there, and then you got to... It could be a pain to get out.
1: Yeah, but like, I understand. You know, on the other hand,
0: yes.
1: if the choice is that or, 40 stitches, broken ribs,
0: yeah.
1: concussion, yada, yada, yada, I think you'd take the...
0: Yeah, I might think twice.
1: Yeah, you just wait. Yeah, wait till you get home or wherever you're going and then, get the phone. I guess, maybe Kyle Shanahan was expecting another injury update from one of his players or something like that after the last couple of years that the Niners have had. Your weather for today, the news is not great, ladies and gentlemen. After what we went through yesterday, getting absolutely dumped on, there's a chance we'll see more. They say showers, which is kind of what it feels like right now, and a risk of a thunderstorm this afternoon. Could be a lot of rain if we get that thunderstorm. High of 22, Humidex 29, so super humid as it's been for the last couple of days. And then tonight, showers, risk of a thunderstorm early this evening, and a low of 18 degrees before we jump into tomorrow, where mainly cloudy, 60% chance of showers, risk of a thunderstorm in the afternoon. So kind of more of the same going on in what's turning into a kind of a crap week, Peter. I'm not going to lie to you.
0: Yeah.
1: I will say, I'll take the weekend that we just got. If you're going to give us two beautiful days of weather, give them to me on Saturday and Sunday. But, I've got some notes on the weather this week, and that would be, namely, if that's enough rain, thank you very much. Let's get back to the sunshine and the beautiful stuff. You know?
0: What's the approach for you with the kids when it is like this? What's on the docket for you?
1: We hung out yesterday outside. I decided to risk it, basically, because we'd had this day of like, will it, won't it, And right. At one point I was like, okay, I don't know, I'm going to take my dog for a walk. We'll see what happens. And went out there and it was like a little bit wet, but it was fine. And then when it was time to go pick them up, I did have the option to go in the car and take them to the library or something like that. And I was like, you know what, I'm not going to do that. Rode my bike, went to get them. We hung out outside in the park for about 45 minutes till about 6 o'clock, and then it started to like drizzle a little bit, and then we zipped home, and I made dinner. They watched Spidey and his amazing friends for 15 minutes, and then we ate dinner and they got ready for bed, basically.
0: Good.
1: Yeah. But we try to be outside as much as possible.
0: That's good.
1: While we can. You know, we have half the year to be outside.
0: I mean, it's so important. I remember when I was a kid, I mean, I had a device. I mean, it's different now because there's so many different things that you could have. Like, the only thing that was out when I was a kid was the iPod.
1: Yeah.
0: So I did get an iPod when I was in, like, fourth grade or something. But apart from that, I was outside hours on end just playing sports or hanging out with my friends. My best friend at the time lived four houses down from me, so I would just go ring his doorbell and we'd play outside until it got dark. And those were the days. Yeah. I really hope that this generation can get back to that. That was the way to grow up, in my opinion. But
1: I think people are realizing that they shouldn't just be handing iPads to their kids and letting them have unlimited access. You know,
0: it's such an easy way out. Like, I know. It's just
1: even, yeah.
0: And I see it from a distance. You know, kid gets a little bit rowdy. You hand him the iPad, and that's your babysitter right there. It's just should not be that way.
1: My parenting advice from Peter. That's Peter. I'm not lecturing anybody. You do what you got to do. But we'll be back in a few moments. And when we return, Bryce Harper has a message for his GM. You've got to hear that, and then we'll get into Danny Machocha, Aaron Ward, Jeff Passan, and more. It's all around the corner here on The Morning Show.
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5: Good morning. Well, we have very, very light volume construction holiday, but with that rain, some visibility issues, some water accumulation, and so give yourself a little extra time so you don't have to rush, but you aren't losing any time on the Metropolitan, DeCarrie, Trans-Canada Highway 20, all moving well. Just road work at the Mercier Bridge ongoing until Monday morning. One lane each way. It's backing up on the South Shore from the 207 on the 138. 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I'm Debbie Marcellos from the CJAD 800 Traffic Center.
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1: Hey, good morning. It's 6:36. Nice to be with you. Hi, Peter.
0: Hello, Connor.
1: Peter Vrionis is in the house. Bryce Harper, he plays for the Phillies, right, Pete?
0: Mm-hmm.
1: He wants them to make some moves. Trade deadline's coming up on Monday. He says they need some help.
28: Do you think this is the lineup of our team? We'd be good pitching in October, because presumably, come October, you guys will see quite a bit of it.
29: Yeah, I mean, I think we need some help, you know. But, you know, I think we've proved, you know, pretty much all year we've done a pretty good job. But, you know, anytime you can, you know, get some help in here and reinforcements, I think it helps.
30: Do you think that help would be best coming in the form of an arm or a bat?
29: I think both. You know, I think obviously everybody knows what we need, so I think I've said it over the last couple of days.
1: That's Bryce Harper. Here's Ricky Bowe from NBC Sports Philly on what you just heard.
31: Think about what Bryce Harper said. We need help.
1: Mm-hmm.
31: Question,
2: what do you need, a bat or pitching? He said both,
3: well, he
2: probably.
3: He said both. He's not afraid to speak his mind. He's not afraid to tell everybody what. Well, I think this is all a message to Dave Dombrowski. I don't know how else you could look at this.
2: You're absolutely right.
3: But saying you need some help, what if you don't get it? That's the only thing that scares me.
2: Right.
3: Like, you're talking about, it almost sounds like, well, we're in trouble. We need help. What? Your name's Bryce Harper, for crying out loud. You play with Kyle Schwarber and Trey Turner and JT Realmuto and Alec Bohm. How the heck do you need help? That's what I'm worried about.
2: Mm-hmm.
3: Why is he saying that they need help? Is something deeper than we know?
2: Yeah, well, on balance, you'd have to say they need more help with the bats than the arms. Way more help. When
3: yeah,
2: you look
3: I would
2: at
3: would
2: one
3: say
2: run
3: so because,
2: or less in a quarter of their games.
3: Look, if the playoffs were to start tomorrow and they were in it, they have plenty of pitching to get through.
2: Right.
3: There's absolutely no doubt about that. The problem is the offense. And when he said we need a little bit of everything or whatever, we need everything. I mean, does he realize that he's in the same clubhouse with these guys that he's basically telling they're not good enough?
1: What do you think, Peter? Any issue with what Bryce Harper said or how he said it?
0: Yeah, I do, because he hasn't really been good this year for the Phillies. And there were the All-Star festivities in Philadelphia this season in which he partook in. Kyle Schwarber partook in as well, the home run derby. And Don Mattingly was actually asked about that in the aftermath and said, yeah, probably not that smart for those guys at this stage of their careers to be doing that, to participate in a home run derby. It is taxing on your body. And I don't know if he might be reading too much into that, but they got to be better. Bryce Harper needs to be better. And I understand that he might be on the back nine of his career here, but if you want help, I mean, go out and help yourself. You're one of the greatest players of this generation. You can do a little bit more to help this team. So I get what he's saying, and he's never been one to mince words. But it might also be the wrong message to be sending to that clubhouse, basically saying that, yeah, we're not good enough.
1: Yeah, a lot of people struggling. They've scored one run or fewer in six of their last 11 games. I believe they haven't won a series since the All-Star break. And, some of those names you heard mentioned there are struggling, but nobody more than... let's see here. Harper struggled, but you've got Brandon Marsh batting 141 in July. 141, Peter.
0: And he was leading the NL for a while in batting average.
1: 324 on June 25th.
0: Yeah,
1: and
0: crazy.
1: And has hit 141 over the course of the last month, down to 280 as of yesterday. All right, and Don Mattingly, your boy, Peter, is the guy tasked with perhaps dragging them out of this slump. But yeah, you're right. To think of the All-Star break, looks like that might have been a turning point for them in the season, and not a good one. Let's move on to other things, including the Alouettes. Danny Machocha made his weekly appearance. A reminder that we'll have Coach Jason Moss joining the show later on today, as we do every Wednesday at this time. We'll check in with the coach ahead of their game against the Red Blacks that's coming up this weekend. Here's Danny Machocha on his team and where they're at right now.
5: We've generated some pass rushes that have led to some turnovers, some hurries, some sacks, put them in situations of second and long. This is something that maybe we weren't seeing at the beginning of the season, that we're now here the last few weeks. It's become a little bit of a habit, a little bit of a routine, and there's different ways of us generating that type of pressure, whether it's coming from the defensive line, whether it's coming from the linebackers.
1: Always great to hear from Al's general manager, Danny Machocha. He is every Tuesday on Melnick in the afternoon. Right now, Luca and John are holding down the fort with a little help from
0: Dan Shear.
1: Okay, so three guys in there, eh? Lucky them to have three people. This is Danny Machocha on Travis Tice, who's once again been named a player of the week in the CFL. Back-to-back 100-plus yard performances. This guy was averaging 9 yards per carry in the game last week. General manager says...
5: We saw a complete back, one that's going to protect, one that's going to be able to run with physicality, one that can separate, and one that can catch the football coming out of the backfield. Now, the only thing he had to learn was a three-down game and all the intricacies that come with, you know, the unlimited motion and everything that comes with the CFL game. But, you know, he's tailor-made for this game. I look at him, and it reminds me that it's like a little bit of a Canadian version of McCaffrey. And there's just so many different ways he can beat you. And he just gets stronger with every carry, and he can wear down defenses.
1: Forget the Maritime Messi. Now we're talking Canadian McCaffrey. That's Danny Maciocia on, I guess, the versatility of Travis Tice. And I guess, I mean, they're both white running backs. I don't know if we can ignore that similarity between
0: Tice
1: the two of them.
0: A little stockier, I would say.
1: No doubt.
0: Christian McCaffrey. He's got those tree trunks for legs. So does Christian McCaffrey. But, I mean, Tice, that's a mammoth of a man right there.
1: One more from Danny Maciocia on the game coming up this weekend. It's the Red Blacks, a team that they've had so much success against. Here's Danny Maciocia.
5: Well, they push us every time we face them. It doesn't matter if it was this year or in the previous years. We know we're going to have our hands full going up against them. Now we're coming off a short week. It's a five-day turnaround. They're coming off a bye week. It's another home game. Obviously, they're desperate to get into the win column. Obviously, you know, we want to maintain our winning ways here. You know, especially if we can go get a couple of more doubles, a couple of more wins, a couple of more W's heading into the bye week. That's what we're shooting for. So we know we're going to face off against a team that's well rested, that's going to be physical, that's going to challenge us, especially on the defensive side of the ball. They've got some playmakers on that side of the ball, and we know that their receiving core is gifted, and you know, and they're going to try to challenge us also vertically.
1: Friday night, 7:30 kickoff. It's the Alouettes at the Red Blacks. Boy, oh boy! I mean, you listen to what Danny Maciocia is saying there; it almost sounds like he is laying the foundation for a trap game. One thing is for sure: it's not as if you know. These guys are not going to need to be told. Obviously, we'll ask Jason Moss about the potential, but well, do you know what the streak is against Ottawa? They beat them like 13 straight times or something like that, I think, at least. Or maybe that's like in Ottawa they've beaten them 13 straight times. Like, they always beat the Red Blacks, and they are on a heater right now. Top team in the league, certainly the top team in the East. Mm-hmm. It feels like one of those ones where just keep your feet on the ground, because
0: for sure.
1: Right, with the last time they beat them, it was by like 2 points, I believe. Like, they play them tough, you know. They suck, but you know what I mean.
0: Yeah, no, I know. And
1: are still proud professional athletes.
0: We hear the phrase in the NFL all the time: any given Sunday, and it's not always true, but especially in divisional matchups, like when you get a Cleveland Browns against, I don't know, say the Baltimore Ravens when they're good. That's always a one-score football game for whatever reason, despite the Browns having 3 wins and the Baltimore Ravens being on pace for 15 wins. Like, that is just the way that football goes. When you get in between those lines, anybody can beat anybody. It's not like we're talking about Alabama Crimson Tide against I don't know. Give me a random school, Connor. Random school.
1: BYU.
0: Yeah, BYU. Well, they were actually pretty good this past season.
1: It wasn't a good random school. Sorry.
0: Give me, I don't know.
1: Caltech.
0: Caltech, yeah. Who plays at Caltech? But that's not the kind of mismatch that we're talking about here. This is pros versus pros, and anything can happen. And after a couple of pretty thrilling victories here for the Alouettes that came down to the wire, maybe they are setting themselves up for a little bit of a letdown on Friday. I'm not going to put my money on that necessarily. But
1: I wouldn't either.
0: It's possible.
1: Yeah. Davis Alexander is coming off his least impressive performance of the season. The Alouettes' defense has still at times looked like it's kind of ripe for the picking. Those would be, I think, the things you would bring up if you were trying to make the case for Ottawa to finally get out of this funk against the Owls. But I'm not ready to make that case just yet. Maybe tomorrow, maybe on Friday, but not today. One more. Actually, let's move on. Quinn Hughes still hasn't signed an extension with the Minnesota Wild. How worried are you if you're a Minnesota Wild fan? We got some news on this, and we'll dive a little bit deeper into it later on today. But boy, they gave up a lot to get this guy. Here's Aaron Ward's perspective on Quinn Hughes' ongoing dance with Bill Guerin as they talk extension.
4: They have to come with this now because of the fact that Quinn Hughes is going to dominate the headlines in Minnesota. It's going to dominate the focus of that locker room in Minnesota for the players. And I think that ideally him recognizing that now and trying to get out in front of this and getting it done is to his advantage. The number coming out causes me to pause because I truly believe that there is, I don't have it on any authority, but I truly believe that not only do the Hughes brothers want to play together, mm-hmm. I think there's also a residual element of the Quinn Hughes may have a desire to play in the Metro Detroit area or, you know, if he had his druthers.
1: Yeah. Well, you know, the Coles Notes version here is it sounds like Hughes is willing to sign a 3-year deal and not the 8-year extension that the Wild are hoping to get him on. Why? Well, 3 years lines up with his brother Jack's potential UFA status, if I'm not mistaken. And we've been hearing for a long time. I think we were talking about this yesterday. These guys want to play together. There's a reason why it felt almost like a foregone conclusion that Quinn Hughes was going to be traded to the Devils and not the Wild, and it was a bit surprising when it went down the way that it did. So we'll see, but it does sound like these guys, and why wouldn't you, you know? You're two young superstar players in the NHL whose ages line up somewhat. Of course you'd want to play together. Of course you'd want to play with your brother. And I think that's one of the cool things about the player empowerment era that we're in now in the NHL is that, you know, we saw them what the Tkachuks did, and I'm sure that there's some inspiration to be drawn there. And you can feel however you want about those two guys, but I definitely can understand the draw of being a teammate with your brother or brothers in the potential case of the Hughes boys. Maybe doing it in New Jersey or maybe, you know, taking their talents to South Beach or wherever it may be.
0: Yeah, well, I mean, the most logical scenario would be for Quinn Hughes to go to New Jersey because Luke Hughes is locked up there long term.
1: He makes more money than any of them.
0: Yeah, that's something that they just got done recently in New Jersey. So
1: makes more money than Lane Hudson.
0: Yeah. Another stroke of genius by Ken Hughes and Jeff Gordon. Mm-hmm. But, I don't know if that's necessarily a bad thing if I'm the Minnesota Wild.
1: We're going to, around 8:05, we'll do a whole segment on this, so let's save it. Save your best takes, take them, put them in a bag and store them, and about an hour and change from now, we'll dive a lot deeper into this conversation. What about Cale Makar, another superstar defenseman who's going to need a new contract? Not yet, but soon. With this one from Aaron Ward.
4: I think his comfort level there with the Colorado Avalanche organization and the Avs recognizing what they have, I don't see how you fumble that if you're the organization where you even allow him to consider going elsewhere. I think he's a guy you're throwing stupid Leo Carlson money at because if that guy gets the free market, where are the salaries going?
1: Yeah, he's right. We've already heard speculation, really, from maybe even before Leo Carlson signed that offer sheet that Cale Makar could be the first $20 million cap hit player in the NHL, that is something that could happen. And the question, of course, just becomes, what's the most important thing for Cale Makar? Is it getting paid or is it winning? Because I don't know if you're going to be able to do both things. I don't know if you can get a $20 million cap hit guy on your roster and go and win the Stanley Cup. They've already lost Mikko Rantanen there in Colorado as a cap casualty kind of in a way. And they've had guys taking kind of team. They've been, you know, Nathan MacKinnon's been on team friendly deals for pretty much his entire career. So is Cale Makar. And at least they do have that one championship to show for it. But if Cale Makar just decides, no, like I want to make as much money as I possibly can between now and the end of my career, then he cannot remain a Colorado Avalanche. If he wants to stay there and try to win another cup with Nathan MacKinnon, he's going to have to take a haircut. It doesn't seem to me like there's any other way.
0: Yeah, and that's a loaded top nine with a lot of guys making a ton of money, whether it be Nazem Kadri, who they traded for. They also re-signed Brock Nelson to a 4-year deal, which in theory, at the time, was not a bad move because you're trying to extend your window.
1: Yeah.
0: But here you are now. Cale Makar is your best player, and there's a potential of him walking out the door. It's you got to weigh the options here if you're Colorado. I don't think you can afford to lose Cale Makar because he's one of one. There's no other player like him in the National Hockey League. So you lose him, there goes your championship window, I would think.
1: Yeah.
0: So I would fork out the money and then try to make it work elsewhere throughout my lineup, try to piece things together, because he is not some player that you can replace by committee. He is a cheat code, for lack of a better word.
1: Yeah, yeah, it's a weird one for sure. The thing about making moves like the Kadri move and the Nelson move is that if it doesn't work out in payoff into a championship, then the questions begin to be asked. They've got Arturi Lehkonen's going to be UFA after this season. That's a really important player for them, who's frankly, I think, due a raise, just based on the economics of the NHL with the cap going up the way it does. I mean, he should be getting a bigger slice of the pie than he currently is getting. At least I would think so. He's 31. He'll be 32 next year as a UFA. Boy, he's carved out a pretty decent little career for himself, though. All right. We'll be back in a few moments, and the morning show goes on. I wanted to do this yesterday, but we were too busy ranting and raving about NHL teams in Canada and the incompetent management. So we'll do it today. You a hiker, Peter?
0: I am not, no.
1: You know, the people who do, sometimes they walk with those, like, hiking sticks or hiking poles.
0: Yeah, sure.
1: I'm not talking like a staff. Like, I'm talking about those things that you buy out at the outdoorsy store. It's called a trekking pole.
0: A trekking pole.
1: How long could you keep hiking after impaling yourself on your trekking pole? I'm talking about putting that thing right through your abdomen. I will tell you a story about somebody who went a lot further, I think, than I could have. That's when the morning show continues next on TSN 690.
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1: All right, trekking pole. Got to be careful out there when you're hiking. And also, sometimes you got to make tough decisions, you know? I mean, do you want to pay for a helicopter rescue or do you want to walk for a bit? A man in Billings, Montana was out for a hike and suffered a freak accident, getting impaled on his own trekking pole while climbing the highest peak in the state. Granite Peak, Peter, which I'm sure you're aware of, the tallest mountain in Montana.
0: Oh, yes, of course.
1: He was climbing it with two friends when he slipped on rocks about 10 miles into the climb. And as he got up, he realized one trekking pole was still on the ground and the other one had pierced his side.
0: Oh.
1: And the guy's a nurse. So he says his medical training immediately took over. He said, I think my nurse brain clicked on. As soon as I was able to self-assess and establish that this wasn't life-threatening right now, I was pretty convinced I was going to get off that mountain under my own power. So rather than remove the pole, he and his friends turned around and carefully retraced their route, hiking more than 10 miles over rugged terrain with the pole still lodged in his body.
0: Holy cow.
1: Well, one friend used a satellite communicator to contact search and rescue, while the other stayed behind to monitor his condition throughout the descent. And it took about 6.5 hours for them to reach the trailhead, at which point they had an ambulance waiting for them. And doctors later removed the trekking pole from the dude's abdomen. He says, I feel very lucky, a couple inches the other way, and this would be a very different story. But the option would have been, I believe, like a very expensive helicopter rescue. I don't know if that's covered by insurance or what exactly. But, yeah, put a trekking pole through his abdomen. That's why I don't go hiking.
0: I feel like that's a bit of a freak incident there. But... I gotta give him credit for, you know, the quick thinking there.
1: Yeah.
0: To have the wherewithal to keep that pole where it is, and
1: he's a nurse, right? I mean, yeah, it helps.
0: I feel like it's different when it's you. You know, you might be more inclined to panic, or you're facing that situation.
1: Yeah.
0: So that's pretty impressive stuff.
1: Like,
0: and
1: that's 16 kilometers, you know?
0: Yeah, that's crazy.
1: Like, how far is 16 kilometers? What's 16 kilometers from here?
0: I would go into Ahuntsic, for example.
1: Yeah?
0: Yeah.
1: You think you could walk to Ahuntsic with a trekking pole through your abdomen?
0: No, I would just... lay down and
1: we've got free health care here.
0: The consequences.
1: Call the ambulance.
0: Just don't go onto a mountain, I guess.
1: Mm.
0: So I don't have to get lifted off.
1: Like
0: of it.
1: I said, don't go hiking. Yeah. That's the best way to avoid things like this happening to you. But, you know, to each their own.
0: Looks beautiful, by the way, Billings.
1: I'm talking about Montana's legendary beauty.
0: Yeah. You ever been?
1: I have not.
0: No.
1: Coming up next here on The Morning Show, Baker Mayfield, still unsigned, and it sounds like he may hit the market next year. What does a contract year look like for him? Where will he land next season if he does hit the open market? We'll explore that during the press review next here on The Morning Show.
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10: It's a nice light drive. Traffic moves well. In from the South Shore, though, at Mercier Bridge, one lane each way. It's counterflow until Monday morning, and so it is backing up on the 138 from the 207. Heading to the South Shore, Lafontaine Tunnel is from Hochelaga as you merge into one lane to the South Shore for ongoing road work. Laurentian Autoroute flows to board the Metropolitan on the 15 South from Côte-Vertu. 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
1: Good morning. It's 7:05. Nice to be back with you. Peter Vrionis is here. My name is Connor McKenna, and we've got the morning show until 10 o'clock, at which point Campbell and Elias will take over and bring you Campbell versus Gallo, as Campbell will eventually have to make his way to Hamilton for the Alouettes game on Friday, but we'll cross that bridge when we get to it. What are they doing on Friday?
0: Ottawa.
1: Yeah. What are they going to do on Friday? If Gallo's off,
0: I'm doing a double? I'm doing a double, yeah.
1: Pete's doing a double. That's what it's come down to, you poor man. Do you have any more of those coming up in the future?
0: I'm sure I will, yeah.
1: But not that you know of immediately?
0: I know Labor Day.
1: Labor Day. Yeah. Labor Day, Schmaber Day. That feels like a lifetime from now. Yeah. What are you going to, are they going to put you in here for 12 hours on Labor Day?
0: Maybe. I wouldn't rule it out.
1: Wow. It is currently July 29th. It's a bit of a wet one out there, but it does seem like the majority of the rain happened yesterday. We may get some more today, and it really kind of depends where you are, and they don't know for sure what's going to happen. We'll talk to Jason Moss, Alouettes head coach, in about 15 minutes. But right now, Baker Mayfield, Peter. Apparently no real progress has been made in contract talks between the Bucs and their franchise quarterback. He's reporting to training camp without a new deal. He'll play out the final year of his contract before becoming an unrestricted free agent. That's according to Jeremy Fowler and Jenna Lane at ESPN. Mayfield and the Bucs have been engaged in contract talks for several months. Sources tell ESPN that no real progress has been made toward a new deal as of Tuesday. Mayfield had previously said he wanted an agreement in place before the start of camp, or he would discontinue talks to focus on football. What do you think? Most likely scenario, I mean, it's unusual for a player, let alone a quarterback of that caliber, to hit the open market and make himself available to the highest bidder. And, you know, guys can say that they're going to focus on football, but if the Bucks come to his agent with a deal that he wants, I wouldn't be surprised to see him sign it. Do you think we could see a guy? I mean, one of the, you know, he's not, I don't know if I'd call him an elite quarterback, a very good NFL quarterback, though, potentially hitting the open market like this. It feels very unusual.
0: Yes, it is. And I expect something to get done prior to the season starting. I mean, that's just always what we see, whether it's
1: posturing.
0: Yeah, like we'll even use Myles Garrett as an example. Like he requested a trade from the Cleveland Browns, and then they went to his agent and said, okay, we're going to make you the highest paid defensive player ever. Didn't take him long to sign on that dotted line. So that's just the nature of the beast when it comes to the NFL, and I do expect a deal to materialize here between Baker Mayfield and the Tampa Bay Buccaneers. I mean, it is hard to find stability at the quarterback position. That is why we see, for the majority of NFL seasons, most teams that have a quarterback that has been there for a while tend to be decent. And then the ones that always have that carousel at the position tend to struggle and don't really remain competitive throughout the year. So I don't think this is an issue here for Tampa Bay. I do expect this to get done. And this is on the heels of Vita Vea, one of their greatest players in franchise history, asking for a trade, the big dominant defensive tackle.
1: Yeah.
0: So where do they go from here?
1: The Bucs as a franchise have long been kind of slow players when it comes to contract negotiations. I remember them getting into it with Mike Evans over the years. And another guy is one of the great Bucs of all time. So we'll see how all of this plays out. But I'm kind of with you. I don't think that Baker Mayfield's going to be playing anywhere else next year. All right. What are you looking at, Peter?
0: Yeah, so I went down a rabbit hole on the MLB gambling scandals and everything after the Ohtani podcast that I was listening to yesterday, the betrayal of Shohei Ohtani. Great work by ESPN there. So I'm looking at an article in The Athletic by Zach Meisel, who is revisiting the Emmanuel Classe gambling scandal, which saw one of the league's best closers just be shunned from Major League Baseball. And we know the rules, right? The minute that you gamble on baseball, it's a lifetime ban. You're out. So a year after the Classe gambling scandal, some players still question MLB's safeguards. And they did an anonymous poll of 100 MLB players, and 55 of them believed that Major League Baseball is doing enough to safeguard against players teaming with gamblers. 18 of them said no, and 27 of them said not sure / no opinion. So just to get into some of the quotes here from the anonymous players, it's the first rule. Rule 21, said one multi-time All-Star who believes the league has done its due diligence. No betting on baseball. We know the rules, said an AL catcher, but you have to police yourself too. And then the Guardians contended last year there wasn't anything more they could do from an educational standpoint to prevent such a fiasco. MLB officials deliver a PowerPoint presentation on the topic to each team during spring training. The rules are posted in every clubhouse. They come in here, said an NL Central hitter, and are like, it's black and white. You bet on baseball, you're done. Pretty simple rule to follow. And then everyone knows it's a lifetime ban, said a veteran NL starter. So the overwhelming majority of Major League players know the rules and know the ramifications. Yet this is still something that has plagued baseball forever. And I don't know what it is. Like, they're allowed to gamble on other sports as long as you're just not using illegal bookmakers. So I just don't get why this keeps on happening. My theory is, could it be anything to do with the numerous gambling ads related to baseball? And the partnerships that they have forged with professional sports leagues. I don't know. I'm just grasping at straws here, but I find it really interesting how this is a topic that just will not go away, despite the clear examples that we've had in the past of players just being pushed to the side after this all goes down.
1: I saw there was an article on Forbes, I think it was, this week about sports betting, saying that Americans wagered roughly $167 billion on sports last year, that 27% of Americans hold active online betting accounts, and that those people are significantly more likely to miss household bill payments compared to in-person gamblers, for instance, right? I think it's a big side of this that is rarely discussed.

0: you know, I place some wagers every now and then.
1: Yeah.
0: But it's not something that consumes me.
1: You're not out of control.
0: And I do know of some people that tend to gravitate in that direction. But I just think it's the overall marketing of betting. Like, if you go on X, I know you're not all that present online, Connor, but you go on X and you'll be scrolling. You'll see some better that just hit a $5 parlay for $1 million or something like that. And who knows if that's even true? Like, who knows if this is something that is statistically possible, like for someone to actually have placed a wager of that magnitude or something like that. Mm-hmm. But it's the fact that these betting sports books market those parlays as realistic possibilities and not basically a lottery ticket.
1: Right.
0: That's what it is. It's a lottery ticket. And that is not how it is played up to be. Like, there's just so much. Yeah, the ease of access is definitely there. And tap of a finger and you're right there. You could be in for 10 grand on no run in the first inning in a baseball game tonight. That's just the nature of it, and it's crazy. It really gotten out of control, and I don't know if there is an end in sight. I don't know if you have any solutions on that front, but
1: well,
0: if they're going to be generating $167 billion in the U.S. alone.
1: Yeah, I mean, that is a huge sum of money, you know? And that's not, like, just so we're clear, that's revenue, that's not profit. But
0: yeah, revenue, yeah.
1: That's how much money people are wagering. In many cases, money that they can't afford to be wagering. I mean, obviously, right? Especially with the price of just things like gas and groceries, basics, being where they are these days. I don't know. It's hard for me to make sense of it, but I'm sure glad that when I was a kid, the you did not have the ease of access to these sort of things that kids these days seem to.
0: Ruins lives, man.
1: No doubt. Yeah. Be careful. Just be careful. You know, it's nothing wrong with having some fun, but, you know, you got to stay under control and you got to make sure that, you know, you still have money for the things that you need to have money for. Let's move on. Remember this, one of the defining moments of the World Cup.
2: After the review, there is no foul for number 5. And number 7, there is a clear simulation. Final decision, yellow card to number 7.
3: He's going to be sent off here in Bolo. It is a second yellow card. And Switzerland are irate.
4: Switzerland stuck.
3: But they are down to 10.
4: This is quite remarkable. I think there's going to be a lot of people, more than Switzerland, upset with a decision like this in a game of this magnitude.
1: I remember I thought it was outrageous that went down the way that it did, and it turns out that maybe I was onto something. If you're a regular listener of the show, you'll know that the day after that happened, I was like, come on, you can't send a guy off for that. And anyway, they did, and it was, I mean, I think Argentina probably would have been out of the World Cup had that not happened, but it did happen. Leandro Paredes gets shown the yellow card on a challenge for Briel Embolo. At least that's what it looked like. But then the VAR alerts the referee to the fact that Paredes didn't commit a foul, and instead Embolo was shown a yellow, his second, because he was already on a yellow. But according to a FIFA-backed rules panel that's known as IFAB, they published a clarification on Monday that VAR protocol for quote-unquote mistaken identity cases was not eligible for that type of incident at the World Cup, though it could be in future competitions, that essentially the VAR did not act within its purview in alerting the referee to the fact that Paredes didn't commit a foul. And they say that's not how mistaken identity is currently meant to be applied, which is to correct the referee when a card is shown to the wrong player who did not commit the original foul. So think of something like Lionel Messi getting caught up in we saw it happen in the England game, right? Two guys trying to defend Messi, and they both kind of go in for the tackle. One of them gets shown a yellow, and then the VAR kind of looks at it and says, ooh, you know what? It was really the other guy who made contact with him. That's the guy who should get it. So another England player is shown a yellow. Not the way it was applied here, which

0: was Paredes is incorrectly given a yellow. No, you have to give the yellow to the guy who dove. It's the wrong decision. And that was a massive turning point in the World Cup. And you could see by the reaction of the Swiss players. Look, it's like I said at the time, it's a ridiculous dive. It's an absurd dive, but you're talking about sending a guy off in a round of 16. Was it round of 16 or was it the quarters?
1: It was quarters.
0: Yeah. In a quarterfinal game at the World Cup. I don't think you do that. I don't think you should do that, and I certainly don't think the VAR should be taking it upon themselves to do that. And it turns out, apparently, according to this rules committee, that is true, that they should not have done that. And small consolation, I would think it would be to Switzerland under the circumstances, but at least some clarification on what seemed like a pretty strange moment at the time. It's time for us to welcome Al's coach Jason Moss to the show, so let's pause for a moment. When we return, we'll find out if anybody's been able to match Coach Moss on the pickleball court and what their approach is going to be to trying to outdo the Red Blacks again in their game on Friday night. It's all coming up here on The Morning Show.
2: Hi, it's Ken Connors. 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I go get my Habs fix and I check in with Campbell versus Gallo. Sean and Mitch cover everything from why the team has a hard time protecting a lead to who should be playing on the first line with Nick and Cole. 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It's simply hockey heaven. 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
5: It's a super light drive. Traffic moves well on the Metropolitan, on Jacarie, on the Ville Marie. The T-Canada, the 20 are problem-free. Just seeing delays at the Mercier Bridge with just one lane toward Montreal. Counterflow on the span until Monday morning. It backs up on the 138 from the 207 and just a minor slowdown as you board the span heading to the South Shore. 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
15: Roundtree goes nowhere, and the Alouettes defense helps set up their offense in the fourth quarter. Owls improved to 6-1 on the season with a 31-18 win at home versus the Ticats.
0: Okay, let's bring in Coach Jason Moss on the heels of the Alouettes' latest win, which was probably a little bit closer than the scoreline would indicate. So let's hear what the coach thinks about it. Good morning, Jason Moss.
16: Hey, good morning, guys.
0: So I'm curious, what did you see? What impressed you most about what your team did to close that game out in the last 3 minutes on Sunday?
16: Well, I mean, it comes down to belief again and connection that I sit up here and talk about quite often, that, you know, no matter what the game, the score, how it's going throughout an entire game, they have a belief on our sidelines that someone's going to make a play to put us over the top and get a victory. Never know which play it's going to be, so we play them all like that. But there was enough things throughout that game that didn't go our way where, you know, it could divide people, but it makes us stronger. And that's what I continue to see. This team has been built on that. They've been to dark places, and they've come out of them the very next play. So that's what I just saw. I saw a team just sticking together and fighting for the next play and believing that they ultimately would make one that would put us over the top and get us a victory.
0: I know that kicking is not the sexiest topic to discuss. And when it's good, it's almost like I think fans maybe take it for granted a little bit. But boy, oh boy, was Jose Maltos Diaz money. And boy, does he tend to just be that for you. What impact does it have on your team to know that you have a guy who's as reliable as he is with his leg?
16: Yeah, it's great. I mean, there's an expectation when he goes on the field that he's going to make every kick. I mean, we always tell him and we tell our team, when we put him out there, the expectation is we make the field goal kick. Now, it's not just him. There's an operation that has to happen. You know, Barras has to get the snap, Zima's got to get the hold, and the guys in front of him have to make the blocks to make it to where Maltos can do nothing but concentrate on his kicks. And he does such a tremendous job throughout the week, calibrating, as he likes to say, and getting ready. And then, you know, he stays hard, as he says, you know, on every kick. And just, you know, we've just come accustomed to some greatness through him. And it's special. It really is. And it's great to have him kicking the way he is.
1: So, Jason, I mean, we've seen Davis Alexander put up some superhuman stat lines, and I think he actually proved that he was human last game. But how impressive is it, the job that the defense was able to do, the pressure that they were getting on Trey Ford? I mean, just a clinical performance from them. What can you say about that unit?
16: Yeah, they were tremendous, flying around. We talked about effort throughout the week. You know, we showed a couple clips in our practice about effort, and you know, and not look at the scoreboard. Who cares about the points right now? Let's play to our standard of physicality. And physicality comes from effort to the ball. When you get more hats around the ball with ill intentions, great things tend to happen. And when you watch this game and you pause it, and I'm going through a cut-up right now for our first team meeting of the day, that's what I'm going to show, a couple clips. I had the defense give me 3 or 4 clips that they were proud of. And it's tremendous when you have 8 guys getting to the ball. And when you wreak havoc on a quarterback that's, I mean, as mobile as he is, we put a lot of pressure on him and got him down. But that was disciplined football as well, because you can't just, you know, go all out and not be in your lanes and play team defense. But it takes effort on and off the field to understand that. But then on the field, just the team playing within themselves, but playing together, and it just showed this game more so than any game. I thought this was our signature game, more like, you know, we've been accustomed to standards around here for a number of years now.
17: The O-line just blocking great. That's what it is. They're making holes, and I'm just doing my job.
18: We look at the game plan set for today. We saw you run the ball more, some more short yard throws from Davis. Why was that the right game plan?
17: I'm not sure. You know, I'm not a part of the coaching staff, but I trust everything they're doing, and I know their plan's going to work well for us.
18: What do you think fans, teams across the CFL are learning about Travis Tice's game?
17: I play like an Alouette, man. I'm trying to embody the Alouette way, and that's what I'm trying to do every week.
0: Boy, that's got to put a smile on your face, Coach. Seeing the performances from Travis Tice, being, of course, recognized for it, how could he not be a dominant force for you guys out there the last couple of weeks? What's he talking about there at the end, the Alouette way? How do you define that?
16: Well, I think it's just a selfless attitude, it's competitive spirit, you know, believing in your teammates and what we do here works. And it's because you're consistent with it. You come in the building every day, happy to be here, respecting everybody in the building, working for someone, not yourself, caring about everybody, playing for Montreal, Quebec in the 425. I mean, you're just not playing for yourself. And when you're not doing those things, you're just so focused on doing your job and doing it for someone else. I think it's better, flat out and simple. But there's a lot of competitiveness that has to happen throughout the week, getting ready for the game and you know, getting the most out of each other. And I think he embodies that as good as anybody on our team. And he's doing a tremendous job for us every time he touches that ball. And honestly, the clips I'm showing today in our team meeting will be none of him running. It'll be all his blocking. So that should tell you all you need to know about Travis Tice. He had 156 yards rushing. And in our team meeting, we're going to show all the blocking he did. He's been tremendous at that.
0: Yep. Love that.
1: Yeah.
0: Love that.
1: It's been a treat to watch. And what about the balance that Anthony Calvillo has brought to the table? I mean, we know what Davis Alexander can do on a weekly basis, but getting Tice involved and getting all of those receivers in the receiver room involved, what about AC and what he's been able to do?
16: Yeah, AC's been calling tremendous games. I mean, he's been doing such a good job of, you know, the work, the week of work between Dave and Mike, putting together the plan with AC and coming up with the run game, the RPO game, the protection plans, all that. AC still is the guy that has to look at all that and decipher how he's going to call the game. He's been doing a tremendous job taking their input and putting it out on the field and getting the guys in the right places, calling at the right times, you know, taking what the defense gives us a bit last week. They tried to take away certain things and that opened up the run game a little bit more. Which was great. It was great to see and us take advantage of those things. So AC does just a tremendous job of understanding what we're doing, getting the players to understand it, coaching them up. But I think our collective as a staff now, we've been together for 4 years, and Dom now added to that, helping us out. I mean, they've got a really good thing going on the offensive side of the ball because of the connection and their ability to work together. And obviously AC is just doing a tremendous job from there, just calling it. As he sees it.
0: You guys are 6-1. You're facing 0-6 Red Blacks team, who are coming off a bye week. You guys on a shorter week as well. Do you even need to convey to your guys, you know, careful? Of course, I know that you beat them just a few weeks ago, but that was a close football game. Is that enough to drive home the point that these guys aren't to be taken lightly?
16: Yeah, I'll tell you this. When Travis Tice talks about Alouette Way, there's nobody in our building that believes, you know, we can't win every game we play. But the way we go about that is by starting the work week the exact same. We come in with whatever time we are given because the schedule is always different. This week, we only get to practice once. But we will put the work in needed to win, and that's what we focus on. We've never once – I don't talk about the other team. Very rarely do I even say anything about the other team. I talk about how the game's going to go. And this week, it just happens we can, just like last week, we can win a season series against a team by beating them the second time out of three. That's a huge thing for us to play for. But as far as Ottawa being 0-6, we could care less. We know they're a much better team than that. You know, the games they've played have been close. We played a close game against them, but we do not focus on the opponent. We focus on ourselves, getting the work in, you know, game planning against them. But we have the utmost respect for everybody in our league. And the way we show that respect is by how hard we work and compete every single day in our building, and therefore it takes care of that mindset.
0: Coach, we'll be watching on Friday night. Thanks for your time as always. We appreciate it.
16: Yeah, appreciate you guys. Take care.
0: That's Alouettes head coach Jason Moss getting right back to work, I expect, and we'll be watching. It's been highly entertaining stuff taking in those Alouettes games so far this season. I'm Connor McKenna with Peter Vionis. I'll tell you what I don't know, Peter, is what we're doing for the next 20 minutes or so. What can you tell me about the 3-peat quiz that's about to start?
1: Well, we have Dave Trentadue joining us, who is now back at TSN 690 with Matthew Ross. They had their inaugural show yesterday, The Game Plan. So Dave Trentadue will be joining us on the 3-peat quiz, and we will be talking about a dark horse breakout candidate for the Montreal Canadiens going into next season. All that and much more coming up next on the 3-peat quiz on TSN 690.
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0: Welcome back to the morning show on TSN 690. It's time for the three-peat quiz. I'm Peter Rionis in for Sean Starr for the rest of the week. Then I will be with Sean Starr for the next couple of weeks. The question is, will it become the three-star quiz again, or will Sean let me handle the reins? We'll find out, I guess. But now it is time for the quiz. Bring in Connor McKenna. Connor, good morning.
1: Peter, hello.
0: Doing all right?
1: I'm doing incredible.
0: Yeah, it's a little bit gloomy outside, but I think we're making the most of it here inside the studio.
1: We're sipping on gin and juice and living our best lives.
0: And now it is time to bring in Dave Trenadue, a long-standing member of the 690 family, who is now back with the game plan every Tuesday following Melnick in the afternoon with Matthew Ross. Dave, good morning. Thank you for taking the time with us today.
2: Good morning, gentlemen. Thank you for having me.
1: Yeah, great to hear that voice of yours. Oh, yeah, man. How you doing, Trenadue? What was it like being back on the airwaves last night?
2: Oh, it was great. It was. I missed it a little bit. Obviously, it's always great to be back speaking to the TSN 690 listeners, and it was just fun and good to be back in talking sports.
0: You're back, baby.
1: Love
0: You're
1: to
0: back,
1: hear it.
0: And really glad to hear from you again, Dave. Let's get it kicked off with this, boys.
3: Gonzalez and Gore get the assists. As here goes Doc moving in. Scores! Kirby Doc right back in with a power move for Montreal. Beats Vasilevsky, and the Habs pull in front again, 2-1.
0: That was Kirby Doc scoring an incredible goal against the Tampa Bay Lightning in the playoffs. And he had some up and down moments, but he will be back with the Montreal Canadiens going into this season. And with the lack of moves for the Habs this offseason, give me your one under the radar breakout candidate for the 26-27 year that will help the Montreal Canadiens remain competitive. Dave, I will start with you on this one.
2: Ooh, that's a good question. I'm tempted to say someone like Caden Gooley, but does he really count as under the radar?
0: Sure.
2: Yeah, all right. So I guess he'll be my answer. I mean, the attention's kind of focused maybe more on Lane Hutson and Noah Dobson and even David Reinbacher. They get all the headlines, it seems. But Caden Gooley really has to be, he really has to evolve into the player that, you know, they drafted him for. And he's slowly becoming, I think, you know, the guy who holds that blue line together. And I really, really think that they're going to need him to really step up and really, really just evolve his game. And I think that he's on the right track to doing that. He plays such an important role, and he could slowly become such the most important part on that defense. And I really, truly think that he's going to be a guy that most people just, you know, they take for granted a little bit. You hear his name sometimes in the trade rumors, and I think he's just such an important key to this Canadiens roster, and I think that you're going to see him grow even more this upcoming season.
0: That's a good answer, Connor McKenna. What do you think? Your breakout candidate for the Montreal Canadiens heading into this season?
1: Under the radar, eh?
0: Yeah, I guess that might be a little niche there, but...
1: Yeah. Give me Zach Bolduc. Who I expected to score 20 last year, and I was a little bit disappointed how kind of inconsistent he was. And I think the hope is going to be getting acclimatized to a new environment, a new system, a new coach, all the stuff that was new last year maybe hurt him a little bit. And we didn't see a lot of the guy that we saw down the stretch in St. Louis two seasons ago that the Canadiens decided they wanted to bring this guy in and make him a part of the rebuild in the future here, so that we see more of that shot, we see him more physically engaged, and we see him put up the numbers I thought we'd get from him a year ago, that he becomes a 20 goal scorer, and that would be something that would help the Canadiens, who of course didn't have a lot of trouble scoring goals last year, but you can't have too many. So give me Bolduc to come good this season.
0: And we saw flashes of it as well, like just that physical dominance that he could bring to the table, but just not on a nightly basis. Very hard to bring that, and that's why Tom Wilson is probably one of one in the National Hockey League. But let's move on to this. And these were good times.
4: Down and gone.
5: Oh, baby! Goodbye! Vlad Jr. strikes again!
0: That was the moment where it all clicked for Vladimir Guerrero Jr. For about a month in October on the biggest stage in baseball. He was the best hitter on planet Earth. And now you fast forward to this season.
1: He sucks.
0: It's been anything but that. Yeah, sucks. On top of his struggles, his monstrous 14-year, $500 million deal has kicked in. So how concerned, Connor, should the Blue Jays be with Vladimir Guerrero Jr. going forward? Is this a one-off to you? Do you expect him to get back to a semblance of his old self? How much of a concern is this season specifically for him?
1: It's a massive, massive concern, for sure. Hopefully he gets it on track, and I can't rule out the possibility that he does. I do think at the very least you could expect him not to be one of the, like, worst hitters in baseball, which is, like, what he's been for most of this season. Is that incorrect?
0: He's around league average.
1: League average?
0: Yeah.
1: Okay.
0: Which is still...
1: He needs to be above average.
0: Yes.
1: This is potentially catastrophic. You know, what can you say? The thing is, we've just had this kind of a year for the Blue Jays. Shane Bieber just walked six guys in the first inning yesterday. Addison Barger hasn't been able to be healthy. And I don't need to give you the list, Pete. You know better than anybody the various issues that have plagued this team. So I think you do. You have to hope that Vladimir Guerrero Jr., it's a one-off, and that he gets back to being, frankly, an elite hitter, considering how much money he's being paid. But it's not a foregone conclusion that that's just going to happen. I think you definitely should at least be somewhat concerned that Vladdy's broken and he can't be fixed.
0: Yeah. And what about you, Dave? Dave Trinidui of The Game Plan with Matthew Ross every Tuesday following Melnick in the afternoon. Do you expect Vladdy to get back to a semblance of his old self? Is there a heavy level of concern with you on that front?
2: Well, you do have to be a little bit concerned, but it's wild how you could go from hitting 8 home runs in, 18 games in October, and then now he has 6 in over 100. It is very concerning, and there's a lot to be concerned about. His exit velocity, his patience, the lack of walks. There's so much going on, it seems, and I don't know if he's just in his own head or there's something else. His mechanics are off a little bit. But at the end of the day, he is still Vladdy Guerrero Jr., and it leads me to believe that he's always dealt with a bit of back pain, and he seems like a guy who's just not himself this season. So you kind of maybe have to point to that maybe there is an injury factor there. You left the game yesterday with that hamstring. Maybe you just shut him down for the year, and you see if he could come bounce back next year. But like, the amount they're paying him and how much they've invested in him, he definitely, there's no other option for the Blue Jays. He has to bounce back, but there's definitely something off about his game, and you kind of just have to hope that it's injury-related more so than anything else.
0: Yeah, take me back. Take me back to October. What an incredible moment that was. But, guys, we're not too far away from the National Football League getting started. We got mini camp underway. We got preseason action just over a week away. So, Dave, I'll start with you on this one. I won't ask you for a prediction or what you want to see unfold during the year. Instead, I'll ask you this as a big football fan. What is your favorite or your NFL Sunday routine? Walk me through it.
2: Ooh, that's a good... I mean, it's kind of gone... I don't want to say downhill, but I mean, since I've had my kids, my routine has changed quite a bit on Sundays. But for me, it was always, you got to have the food, you got to have a good chicken wings in there, got to have a good adult beverages in there, one or two friends max if you want to have friends over to watch the football game. But that's about it. You have to concentrate on the game, really watch it yourself. I'm one of those guys who I don't like big parties for watching sporting events. It's not really my thing. So, yeah, that would just be it. Just and if you have the luxury of having a free Sunday, I mean, those 3 games in a row, there's not much that beats it on a football Sunday. So that would be mine. I mean, but the chicken wings are a must. Chicken wings, uh-huh. To me, that's associated with football, and that's what I do.
1: What's going on? Are you still applying the old government rules there about the size of your social gatherings dating back to pandemic times, or what? Like, what? Explain, Dave, why no big gatherings to watch sporting events?
2: So I have like a direct correlation: is the more people are involved in your sporting event, the less game you actually catch. And I go back to when the Patriots had their big comeback against the Atlanta Falcons. I don't know if you remember, but we had a big party at the TSN 690 studios. and a watch party there to watch that game. And I don't think I caught most of it. I mean, I was just too busy talking with people and listeners and coworkers and this and that. And it's just, to me, the more you have people at a party, the less actual sports viewing you're going to get in there. It's too distracting. There's too many things to watch. So I like to limit mine. I like to focus on the games. And I, you know, with the way my teams are going, I like to kind of suffer in silence. You know?
0: Yeah, I'm kind of with Dave on that. I mean, I'm a nervous wreck when I'm watching the Dallas Cowboys. The last thing I want to do is have to talk to somebody while that's going on.
1: Yeah.
0: What about you, Connor? As a big NFL fan, what's your Sunday routine?
1: Well, for the last couple of years, it's been... I mean, it's been, even with kids, that Amanda, we kind of have a deal that I take Sunday afternoon off, basically. And that I'm working. That's the stuff that we're going to be talking about. And I would be honest, I mean, I love watching football on Sundays. I watch Red Zone. Red Zone from 1 to 8, basically, you know.
0: Okay.
1: Yeah.
0: Food
1: know.
0: In there?
1: I don't know if I'm going to be able to keep it up. Not really. You know, I mean, I'll eat lunch or whatever, get dinner ready, something like that. But no, I'm not a big, you know, it's just Sunday. It's every Sunday. There's nothing really that special about it. I'm not cooking up special food or anything like that. I hate to sound boring. It's a work day for me, man. I got my laptop out and I'm kind of taking notes of stuff that I'm noticing, stuff I want to talk about. And watching football, it's very hard for me not to watch on Red Zone. It's very hard for me to watch football with commercials. I love Red Zone. I can't wait. It's going to be back. Wait, how many more Sundays? Yeah. Not very many.
0: Yeah.
1: So I'm fired up for that. But yeah, it's me, Scott Hansen, and that's it.
0: Okay.
1: Everybody else stay away.
0: What about when the Niners play? Like, is that a one screen thing or?
1: No.
0: No? Okay.
1: I mean, you know, they often play in prime time. You get to see them in that case. Mm-hmm. But no, if it's Sunday, I'm watching on Red Zone. I don't care. I'll get to see the Niners play. I'll get to see their game. I'm not sitting through like an hour and a half worth of commercials so I can watch the 49ers. I can't do it.
0: Better man than me, I guess. I can't turn away from the Cowboys.
1: Yeah, you get used to it.
0: But here we are. Final question, guys. The floor is yours. Connor, if you could change any rule in any sport, what would it be and why? I know I'm putting you on the spot here, but I want to pick that brain of yours.
1: I'll go with the daylight rule for offsides in soccer. How many goals did you see get ruled out in the World Cup because a guy had a shoelace offside? Of course, I'm using that as an example, but it was a shoulder, it was a nose, it was a hair, it was a hand, it was a pinky, you know, a knee. Seriously, like, it seemed like it happened once every game.
0: Yeah.
1: I'm all for more goals. I don't love what's happened with the offsides. I'll give the officials a lot of credit for basically seeming to get it right pretty much every single time. But I'm for more goals, not less. Look up Arsene Wenger's daylight rule. And that is, the idea is that it's not an offside unless there is daylight between the attacking player and the defender. I think that would make for a more exciting game featuring more goals. It'll probably never happen, but that's my idea.
0: Dave, your sports rule change and why?
2: Well, that's a good one. I don't know if this counts as a rule, but I want to remove tanking from sports. I think it's anti-sport to have to cheer for your team to lose. I absolutely hate it. It's the worst. So I always wanted to adapt to kind of the rules of the draft. And to me, I've always had this idea that the best team not to make the playoffs should automatically get the first round pick. And I think it would just add for more excitement, more push down the line. You're always cheering for your team to win. It's a good consolation prize for the teams that don't make the playoffs. And the teams that do end up last place, they get sorted two through whatever. And so if you're really, really bad, you still get that second overall, third overall pick. I don't know. I think it might be wild, but it would make the season more fun and change the trade deadline, change everything. I think that'd be a cool pretty cool way.
0: It's not a bad shout. I kind of like it. I guess we'll take it up with the commissioners themselves. Dave, thank you so much for taking the time with us today.
2: thank you guys. Thank you. I really appreciate it. You guys do good work here on the morning show.
1: Thank you. Thank you. That's very kind. Dave 32, back in the house. Good to have him back. And so is Matthew Ross, back on Tuesday nights with Dave. Very exciting.
0: The game plan.
1: The game plan is back in effect.
0: That's how I got my start here at TSN 690.
1: No kidding.
0: Working the weekend game plan with filling in for Dave every now and then.
1: Huh. Yeah. I did not know that.
0: Yeah.
1: And look at you now. Here with me in the late July, talking about God knows what.
0: Moving up.
1: Yeah. Hey, I'm glad you see it that way, Pete. We'll be back in a few moments when the morning show continues. In honor of Dave Trentadue, who's a huge Baltimore Ravens fan, we've got a very, very hyped PA announcer as he intros everybody walking into Ravens training camp and their first practice. That's coming up in just a few moments during You Gotta Hear It on the Morning Show.
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7: They've cleared the stall on Laurentian Auto Route North at the Mille Isles River, Jadet-en-Huy-Mespan, but traffic is heavy through St. Rose now heading up into Boisbriand. On the Met West, it slows at Saint-Michel, then from Lacadie to Stinson. Northbound to Carrie busy at Jean-Talon. Eastbound Trans-Canada slows at the DeCarrie Circle. And in from the South Shore, Mercier, with one lane each way till Monday morning, it's backing up on the 138 from the 207. There's no shortcut for saving time, but saving money is simple. 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
1: Hey, welcome back. 7:57. And it's time for You Gotta Hear It. What's going on at Ravens training camp?
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4: Thank you, guys. Thank you.
1: All right, what do you think? That's training camp. It's a little much,
0: yeah, it's pretty cool.
1: You think so?
0: I like it.
1: Okay.
0: Getting hyped up. That video was like 3 minutes long. I had to cut it down to 30.
1: Appreciate that. Yeah. I did want to listen to 3 minutes of that.
0: Yeah.
1: To me, that's too much. But, hey, what do I know? Sports supposed to be fun. If you're happy, then I should be happy, too. I'm going to stop being a Ebenezer Scrooge and,
0: you put me in my place yesterday when I was talking about LeBron and
1: what?
0: How Sixer fans were overreacting. You're like, if you can't be happy for this, then what can you be happy for? So, yeah, I guess I had a little bit more positivity this morning.
1: Oh,
0: yeah,
1: nice.
0: Got to be happy about this.
1: Love that for you. Why not? I've become a happier person over the last couple of years. Less of a miserable bleep, you know? And it's been nice, you know? It's been a really a gradual thing. Like, I've been more of a straight-faced guy over the years, and I think the kids have helped with this. But people are great, you know? They are. We love saying stuff, you know, like people suck and blah, blah, blah. Most people don't. Most people don't suck. Most people are awesome. And it's fun to remember that and go into your interactions with people with that in mind. Because the truth is, most people are great and they're doing their best, you know? Even you, Peter, you know?
0: Oh, thank you.
1: That's what I tell myself every day when I come in here with you, you know?
0: Trying to find the light in
1: any
0: situation.
1: It's my time working and hanging out with you, Peter, has coincided with my generally more rosy outlook on the world. So maybe it's not my kids. Maybe it's you.
0: Does that say more about me or Sean?
1: You're like my eldest son, Peter. That's how I feel about you.
0: Okay.
1: We'll be back in just a few moments. And when the morning show continues, we will jump in on it. It is crazy to think that you could. I mean, I would have had to have a kid when I was, 17 years old, but
0: it's possible.
1: Well, you could be my son. I know that you're not. I can tell. Yeah. I know enough about genetics to know that you definitely are not, but nonetheless, it is wild to think that. I still think of myself as a young person, you know? And I don't know when that changes. And, you know, when do you start thinking of yourself as an old person? I don't know. But I know that I'm not there yet. And it's weird because I'm not. I'm 43 years old. That's not young.
0: You're not old. I wouldn't say you're old.
1: I'm not old, but I'm not young. That's just objectively. 43 is not young. I mean, I guess, look, if you're 75 years old, then 43 is young. But when you're 43, you're not a young person anymore. Anyway, enough about me. Let's get into the NHL storylines, including Quinn Hughes. It sounds like he is going to extend his contract with the Minnesota Wild, but not for as long as Bill Guerin is hoping for. Why is he going to go short term, and what does it mean for his future? We're also talking about some of the other big things coming up in the NHL this season. What about the Canadiens, their contracts? Where do they stack up amongst some other teams in the league? It's all around the corner here on the morning show on TSN 690.
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2: They've cleared the stall on Laurentianata Route North at the Millil River, Gédéon-Louis-Mespan, but traffic is heavy through St. Rose now heading up into Boisbriand. On the Met West, it slows at Saint-Michel, then from Lacadie to Stinson. Northbound to Carrie Busy at Jean-Talon. Eastbound Trans-Canada slows at the DeCarrie Circle. And in from the South Shore, Mercier, with one lane each way till Monday morning, it's backing up on the 138 from the 207. There's no shortcut for saving time, but saving money is simple. 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I'm Debbie Marcellus from the CJAD 800 Traffic Center.
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1: Hey, it's 8:06. We're back. What's going on around the NHL? Lots, as a matter of fact. We got some pretty juicy news yesterday, so let's dive into it. Probably going to have this stupid autoplay video start in a second. Yep, sure enough, I did. let's talk about Bill Guerin, Minnesota Wild general manager, and what's going on with Quinn Hughes. Apparently, he's going to be meeting with Quinn Hughes in Michigan this week as extension talks continue between the two sides. Michael Russo from The Athletic on Twitter yesterday said, I believe Bill Guerin will be meeting with Quinn Hughes and his camp in Michigan this week. We've long reported that the Wild want to go 5 to 8 years, 7-year max term after September 16th with the new CBA kicking in. You know that, I'm sure, by now. So teams want to get those 8-year deals done while they still can. Russo says 3-year extension still makes most sense for Quinn, so he can align with Jack's deal in New Jersey. That's from Michael Russo, who's as plugged in on the Minnesota Wilds as they come. Let's go back to the trade in December that saw the Vancouver Canucks trade Hughes to the Wild. It was a bit surprising at the time that it was Minnesota that ended up acquiring this player. We had heard that he wanted to play with his brother, his brothers, and he ended up going to Minnesota. That's nowhere near New Jersey. Peter, I'm no geography expert, but definitely a time zone away at least. Ziv Boyum, is that right? Marco Rossi, Liam Ogren, a first-round draft pick going back the other way, which became, I think, kind of the standard. Like, obviously, you're trading a guy who is a Norris Trophy winner, still in the peak of his prime. One of the truly the best defensemen in the National Hockey League. Generational type talent. That's how good Quinn Hughes is. Very difficult to win a trade like that. And it'll be years until we know whether how the Canucks really did here. But under the circumstances, considering the situation that Hughes had put them in, that is, that he wanted out and everybody knew it, I thought that the Canucks did pretty well in that trade. And now, with the news that Hughes apparently wants to sign for 3 years only with Minnesota, this looks like a potentially even bigger win for the Canucks and a potentially bigger loss for the Wild. You make a trade like that, you give up a haul like that, it's not so you can get 3.5 years, or I guess it would be 4.5 years of Quinn Hughes. It's that you're going to get that extension, that big extension signed. And we know they're willing to pay big. I'm sure that they'd be willing to fork out a huge amount of money in terms of annual average value to keep this guy there, but it doesn't seem to matter. What do you think of Quinn Hughes saying, I won't sign long term. I think potentially try to play with my brothers as soon as 3 years from now.
0: I honestly don't see it as a bad thing here for the Minnesota Wild. I don't know if paying two players $17+ million is conducive to remaining competitive. For the short term, I think it's okay, and I totally understood the thought process at the time of Bill Guerin making a move of that magnitude. I mean, you're trying to win. You just forked out $17 million for Kirill Kaprizov to keep him in Minnesota, which is a ton of money, which made him the highest paid player in the NHL at the time, even though I don't think he deserves that moniker necessarily. But you're bringing in a Quinn Hughes who has a year and a half left on his deal, and he's making a very digestible $8.5 or $9 million or whatever it is for the amount of production that he's providing to you. I thought it was a home run move right away because you're giving yourself a chance to win. And another 3 years of that, I think you're going to be in that Stanley Cup contenders conversation for 3 years.
1: You think so?
0: It's a tough division with the Dallas Stars doing what they've been doing for the better part of a half decade now, and then the Colorado Avalanche, but there's some uncertainty there as well. Are they going to have to gut their team if they back up the Brinks truck here for Cale Makar? We'll see, but I think Minnesota has positioned themselves well to be competitive, and they need a couple more pieces, I would say, in order to truly be the cream of the crop, but I don't mind it. I really don't mind if Quinn Hughes signs on for another 3 years. I look at that as a positive.
1: I guess it comes down to whether you believe that the Minnesota Wild can win a Stanley Cup now. Are they good enough? Are they deep enough beyond Hughes and Kaprizov and
0: Bolte?
1: Sure. I'd say those other two guys are like superstars. I don't know if Boldy's a superstar, but definitely a star and a very good one. I'm just trying to figure out this Jack Hughes thing. Yeah, so he's got 4 years left on his deal, so he'll have 3 years after this one. So a three-year extension, they would both become UFAs in the summer of 2030. Or the summer of 2030. They would both become UFAs. I just don't know if I believe that the Wild are good enough. I don't think that they have centers to begin with. Like, I'm not looking. I should have pulled up their roster here. But who do they have playing center for them? Joel Eriksson-Ek, that's one, you know. But they are thin up the middle. And it is really hard to win the Stanley Cup when you're thin up the middle, the way that I think this team is. Brian Hartman, Danila Yurov, these are not. Michael McCarron signed long-term there, and they gave him quite a lot of money for what Michael McCarron is for that. I just, you know, Blake Coleman's on your second line. There's a lot of question marks, and they've got some good, they definitely have some nice pieces, Peter, but I just, considering the division that they're in and considering what the supporting cast is, even if we include Boldy, so let's say Boldy, Kaprizov, Hughes, and then we can look at the blue line and say Brock Faber, you know, hell of a player, and then I look at the rest of that team, I don't see it. I don't see them as a Stanley Cup contender, so maybe that's why I don't see it that way. You've traded away your future. You've also now made yourself too good that you're going to be able to get good draft picks in the meantime, but you're also not good enough, I don't think, to win the Stanley Cup. So you're in this weird kind of middle ground,

0: physical wall when they ran into Colorado. And that's just going to be the way that this division is for the next handful of years. It's going to be competitive. But I think the fact that they beat Dallas in the first round gives me sort of the inclination that they can be a Stanley Cup contender. And I mean, Colorado was just lighting the world on fire before they ultimately faded in the conference final.
1: Yeah, but in a big way.
0: In a massive way, for sure. But I think Cale Makar being absent and not healthy, and then Nathan MacKinnon sort of teetering on 100%, I think that contributed to what we saw as well.
1: Right.
0: But I believe that Minnesota is in that conversation. They just need to find a way to get out of that initial central phase.
2: You think they could win the Stanley Cup with the centers that I just named?
0: No, I think they do need an upgrade in that area, and they're pretty hard up against the cap if we take a look. But I think they're a piece away. They're one piece away. And maybe that's Dylan Larkin, but then who are those pieces going the other way? You gave up a lot of capital to go out and get Quinn Hughes. Do you have enough left to pull off a trade for Larkin? I'm not so sure about that.
1: It feels, I don't know. It is going to be fascinating, but it seems like a bit of an overplaying of your hand here by Bill Guerin.
0: Like,
1: I could be wrong.
0: I think they're closer to being a cup contender than the Montreal Canadiens are. I don't know if that's a hot take.
1: Well, I understand what you mean. You know, I mean, are the Wild a better team? It's almost like you're saying, I mean, are the Wild a better team than the Canadiens are right now?
0: I think they are, but I think they're missing maybe just that one piece. Whereas the Canadiens, I could point to three different areas where they could use a boost.
1: I bet you if you talk to a Minnesota Wild fan, somebody watches that team every day, and say the people who do the job that we do in Minnesota, they might say that they also require two or three pieces. You know what I mean?
0: Yeah.
1: I think it's there is a real difference when talking about a hockey team, and at least in my opinion, when you're in the weeds day to day versus watching from a distance. And I'm sure that there's probably Minnesota Wild fans listening to my take on Bill Guerin and the job that he's done here, and they think I'm an idiot. And that's you're well within your rights. You wouldn't be the first person to feel that way. You know, I often say about myself that I'm an idiot. So other than that, let's move on. What else we got going on? We got to bring up this Dom Lecician piece in The Athletic, which explores the best contracts in the NHL. Did you see this?
0: Yeah, we had it on the press review.
1: So that's the piece that you were talking about. So the Canadiens with the second best collective of contracts in the entire NHL, behind only the Carolina Hurricanes, the team that knocked them off in the playoffs last year. Where do the Minnesota Wild stack up? I'd be curious to know in that regard. But it's going to be remarkable to see what the Canadiens do in the next couple of years and whether they're able to attract talent. It feels like the million-dollar question really here is the final task, which I guess they didn't see this offseason as the time to do it. And I think I kind of get it, given the names that changed teams, given the contracts that were signed. Was Mason Marchment that finishing piece for the Canadiens? I think not. They didn't want to come here anyway, so it's a moot point. But it is going to be, A, identifying those final pieces, B, getting them or convincing them or finding guys that want to be here and be a part of this project here in Montreal. And it just is remarkable. You just go to Puckpedia and look at the contracts that are out there. Look at how much money people are making. Jacob Trouba. This guy is making more money than virtually every member of the Canadiens core. It's insane.
0: For 4 years.
1: Yeah. So, yeah, it is a massive opportunity, and it's a huge feather. You know, whatever happens here, it is frankly a bit frustrating how inactive the Canadiens have been this offseason. Now, whether you're expecting something on this Marchenko front or I guess the Kent Johnson thing that's now out there, we'll see. We were talking a little bit about this last summer. One thing that I've learned in the 20 or so years that I've been doing this is that this is the silly season. And rumors are going to be bouncing around all over the place.

0: there is a vacuum. It's the old vacuum, like I was talking about when the World Cup ended, that LeBron was going to fill the vacuum, and he did for a week, and now that's behind us. There's an NHL vacuum, and Quinn Hughes filled it a little bit yesterday and has filled it a little bit for us this morning, but this vacuum, when it comes to the Canadiens, is ongoing. There's no news. There's nothing happening. We're waiting on Jack Eye. We're waiting on Boldzuk, but we, you know, and there's the Jack Eye has filled the vacuum for a while. Marchenko is filling the vacuum. Now Kent Johnson is filling the vacuum, and that will continue. It doesn't mean anything is going to come of any of this stuff. It's silly season, and that means there's nothing out there, and people are throwing mud at the wall to see if it sticks.
1: Yeah, but when it comes
0: making
1: to...
0: making whole podcast episodes out of it, you know?
1: Well, when it comes to your question on whether or not the Canadians are going to be able to attract talent, I don't think that should be the question we're asking ourselves. It's if Kent Hughes is going to break his mold and his model of just drafting and developing and internal progression. Will there come a time when he takes that home run swing, that home run hack to go out there and maybe overpay for a guy on the free agent market? I think that's the question, because I believe there's something to be said, Connor, about the guys that are not from here or are American, like Caulfield and Hudson, that are signing on long-term that want to be here at bargain deals. I think that, to me, is proof that there is no doubt that players would want to come here with the way that they are being managed.
0: I think that's true.
1: But will they?
0: But I,
1: will they?
0: It's. I think, though, that what you're... You know, it seems to me, Peter, the philosophy for this team is... And this goes to the draft and the crazy questions that they ask these prospects before the draft, and the drafting guys like Hudson and Demidov, and why they were so sold on Demidov, is that these guys that are hockey obsessives, you know, good character kids, but they're obsessed with the sport and they care about the sport so deeply, is that it's not a job, that it's a calling almost, you know. And those are the guys that they target, these kind of like psychotically competitive people that are just obsessed with incrementally improving their game. And ultimately, I think that kind of goes hand in hand with getting them to buy in eventually to taking less to be a part of something bigger than them, because ultimately what they want more than anything else is to win, that they're obsessed with winning, right? And that's, I think they've got a lot of guys that are like that. And that's the thing that I don't necessarily expect to change, is that when they do put the finishing touches on this project, I think it is still going to be with those kind of guys. I don't think you break that mold. I think you find guys that want to be here. And that, you know, paying what Anaheim's, is it Anaheim or San, what San Jose is paying Mason Marchment, doesn't really fit with that mold. And I don't know what kind of a guy Mason Marchment is, but I don't think that you chase the money that he chased from the team that he chased it on if you're obsessed with winning more than anything else. And I think the trick is finding those guys, whoever they may be. I don't know who they are, and hopefully they do, but... That's a mold that, you know, I don't think they're going to bring in a bunch of vigilantes that want $15 million a year because the fact of they're going to have to pay higher taxes here in Montreal, and they're doing us a favor by coming here and playing for this team. Like, I think those days are over. I think that's what's going on with this organization, is they are hyper focused on finding guys that, you know, happy to get paid, but they want to be a part of this project and build something special. And I think I don't expect that to change, at least not wholeheartedly.
1: Mm-hmm. But that's the question then. Like, who is it? Because you could probably count those guys on one hand, right? That would immediately impact. Like, Sidney Crosby would be in there,
0: yep,
1: of course. So,
0: well, I mean, Noah Dobson, you know, kind of did it last year, I think.
1: Yeah, but that you could make the case that he wasn't really that guy in New York. I mean, you hear Islander fans talk about him, and they talk about how soft he was in the playoffs and how it's all about the money, and he wants the first unit of power play time.
0: I don't know. Is that the sense you got of Noah Dobson?
1: No, not at all. Season here in Montreal? This guy played with a broken hand in the playoffs. So I think he did a lot to dispel that notion.
0: Yeah, I mean, fans can feel the way they feel. They can say what they want to say. You know, this was a guy who got into some kind of a crazy ego struggle with Patrick Roy there in on the island. Like, Patrick Roy just decided he hated him, as I understand it, and it was all kind of downhill from there.
1: Well, he's the highest paid player on the Canadiens, and I didn't see anything to indicate that that was a problem within that locker room. Like, guys are not pocket watching here.
0: Yeah.
1: They know that Noah Dobson was brought in to fill a need and to help this team get better, and they do not get to a conference final without him.
0: Yeah, but he's still not – but, you know, fine. But if they had done what Chicago did this offseason and brought in Bowen Byram and given him $12.5 million, that wouldn't jibe. You know what I mean? I think that would have landed differently, and I'm not saying that everybody would have decided they don't want to be a part of this project anymore, but it would have been like a real – eyebrow razor. You just played hardball with Lane Hudson for an entire summer, and now you're handing out $12.5 million to Bowen Byram. I guess that's the thing. It's like, I don't think they're going to do something like that. When we're always talking about this overpay, whether it's overpaying with assets or giving a guy some massive deal, I think maybe you can do that when it comes to giving up the assets. But as far as the contracts go, I don't think we're going to see them hand out some crazy seeming contract to a guy just for the sake of doing it. And if they were going to do it, I think they probably would have done it by now. We'll see. Maybe they'll just, you know, get really impatient and do something crazy eventually. I mean, we've all done that. We'll be back in a few moments. Is the World Cup for sale, Peter? And if so, who's going to buy it? That's coming up next here on The Morning Show.
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4: We have an incident on the eastbound 20 at Cartier. Traffic backing up before St. Charles. It then slows on the eastbound 20 at Angrignon because they're doing some road work. Northbound Dakari is busy from Jean Talon up to the top, and eastbound Trans-Canada slows before Côte de Liesse. To board Dakari south, met westbound from St. Laurent, heavy to Stinson. Mercier Bridge inbound, just one lane available in each direction till Monday morning. It's backing up on the up ramps toward Montreal. 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
0: Hello, it's 8:29. Boy, we don't have a lot of time to do this, do we? What's going on with FIFA? What's the latest? UEFA's mad. Gianni Infantino is planning to create a $20 billion company running the World Cup with private investors, including the Kushner family. That's, Jared Kushner, the president's son-in-law. This was announced yesterday, and immediately UEFA started attacking it. Boy, UEFA really don't like Gianni Infantino, and we knew this and have known this for a while, but basically every time he does anything, they immediately put their hands up and say, we don't like that. His plan is to form a commercial subsidiary, which would be called FIFA Forward Enterprise, FFE. Running competitions like the World Cup and Club World Cup was first reported by the Times of London. FIFA said in a statement, FFE would raise up to $4.2 billion later this year to help fund development programs based on an initial equity valuation of $20 billion by carefully selecting long-term investors who will purchase minority, non-controlling interests. They're working with JP Morgan. Intended investors include the Thrive Eternal, launched by Joshua Kushner, whose brother Jared Kushner is the son-in-law of U.S. President Donald Trump. So, you know, Infantino being in bed with the Trumps, we all saw it. We have seen it for months, whether it's giving him that absurd peace prize that he gave him at the World Cup draw or handing him the trophy for him to play with in the box at the World Cup final, overturning the red card to Folair and Balogun during the tournament against the rules and traditional values of the game. So there's a lot of stuff about this that, I mean, kind of stinks. Do your eyes kind of glaze over when we start talking about valuations and this, that, and whatever? What is UEFA saying about this? Well, we've got this for you, actually. Thank you to Peter for digging up some of the European reaction to this. This is the BBC piece on the UEFA reaction to Infantino's plan.
16: Is the World Cup for sale? Football's governing body wants outside investors to buy minority stakes in a new company that would run its biggest tournaments, including the Men's and Women's World Cups and the Club World Cup. The plan could raise around £7.5 billion, which FIFA says would be reinvested into football around the world. But some are furious at the idea. UEFA says the proposal crosses a line and that the World Cup is not FIFA's to sell. It's also criticised the lack of transparency about who will gain financially. FIFA boss Gianni Infantino says the money would help all 211 member nations grow the game. And in the end, those member associations will decide whether the proposal goes ahead. So, could private investors soon own a piece of the World Cup?
0: All right, so that's from BBC yesterday. And FIFA's trying to bribe the federations as well, saying that instead of the current $8 million each in development funds that they would get through the 2027-2030 World Cup commercial cycle, that number would jump from 8 to $20 million, then $22 million, and then $24 million in the following cycle. So big, big financial boost for the various federations, many of whom could really use that money, I'm sure. So that seems like, you know, kind of a bribe, but, you know, I'm no lawyer and I can't say I fully understand this stuff. This is from Sky Sports earlier today.
17: Deadline for member associations to make a decision on whether they want to back Gianni Infantino's plans or not. Okay, so Infantino has given football associations until the 19th of September to back his plan to sell off part of FIFA to private investors. And this is a new part of it. There will be a $40 million incentive to accept okay? That's a letter that we have seen has revealed that, okay? Infantino has warned that countries will have access to much less cash for development projects, grassroots football and national teams if they don't back selling off more than 20% of a new commercial spin-off to oversee World Cups.
0: Well, so there you have an even more blatant example of basically what is a bribe, that he is trying to bribe these associations, many of whom are cash-starved, in order to sell off the World Cup. Remember that he's tried to do something like this before, right? Didn't he try to sell it off to the Saudis or something back in the day? He's been very close with the Crown Prince of Saudi Arabia, Mohammed bin Salman, who, you know, is known for his regime's brutal treatment of people and dismembering an American journalist in the Saudi embassy some years ago. Grim stuff, I know, but these are the kind of people that Infantino's in bed with. You know, this feels like... Yeah, it was back in 2018, a $25 billion offer over 12 years to create new global competitions, including an expanded men's club World Cup that was seemingly backed by Saudi money. You know, I'm no expert on this stuff other than to say that this just feels like, you know, the latest example of our world's collective descent into whatever it is that we're descending into. Everything's getting worse. Nothing's getting better. And the rich are getting richer and the rest of us are somehow supposed to pay for it.
1: Yeah.
0: You know?
1: And I think there's a reason why UEFA is not backing this. It's because a lot of their federations are doing very well financially and the game has grown an exponential amount in Europe.
0: Yeah.
1: But I'm worried about the other federations that, like you said, are starved for cash.
0: And they support this guy, you know? I mean, he has been supported by and large. Like, other than UEFA, it seems like most people fall in line. And when it comes election time, he'll, like, run unopposed. As far as his future goes, they made so much money on the World Cup, right? I mean, it made more money than the World Cup's ever made before. We all heard about how much everything was going to cost, and it was a massive success. And so, let's see here. He was reelected in 2023, and he's scheduled to run next year for a fourth and final term unopposed. There's nobody else who's angling for his job, and that he would go through 2031 in that case, and then his presidency would end when he's 61 years old. The Times of London reported that a CEO-like commissioner role for this new operation, FFE, could be created for Infantino to stay in charge in that case. So, you know, it's just... These are the crooks. These are the crooks that are running the world. And to see this laid bare in soccer, I don't think it should really surprise any of us who've seen the blatant corruption, you know, the protecting of the pedophiles that are running the United States, for instance, that's been laid bare for all to see. I mean, why haven't we seen the Epstein files? I mean,
1: yeah,
0: you know, I don't think you need to be Sherlock Holmes to put the pieces together of why the unredacted files haven't been released, you know, and the powerful pedophiles that are being protected as a result of that. You know, this isn't a one-for-one comparison, but these are the people that are in charge. They don't care. They don't care. I mean, they're daring you to do something about it, but ultimately people seem to be too kind of caught up in their algorithms and being mad at things that don't matter and being mad at each other to actually care about these criminals that are running the world right now. And this Gianni Infantino is in bed, it seems to me, with all of them. So that's where we're at. We'll be back in just a few moments when the morning show continues. To the NFL, Plaxico Burress had something interesting to say when he was asked about his time playing for the New York Jets. What did it remind him of playing for the Jets? We'll have that in a few moments and talk about some of the storylines at NFL training camps when the morning show continues on TSN 690.
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0: Okay, nice to be back with you. Sorry for going dark there for a minute. Let's bring back some of the light stuff. Remember Plaxico Burress? You might not remember him, Peter, but
1: I remember.
0: Yeah, he was a very good player for a while for the Steelers and then for the Giants, and then I guess after all that, was it for the Jets? I may have the order wrong. But he was on Lil Wayne's podcast, and he's out of jail. I remember that he famously had the gun in the waistband of his sweatpants and went into the club, and then the gun fell, and it went off, and he shot himself in the legs. Terrible story. And kind of blew up his life and his career as a result. He ended up going to jail. So Lil Wayne asks Plaxico Burress the big question.
29: What was worse? Playing for the Jets or prison?
30: You're a bad man.
29: J-E-T.
30: So they're both kind of similar because when I walked in the prison on my first day, I was like, damn, man, you are a loser. And I had the same damn feeling every day I walked through the door with the Jets. I'm like, damn, I hope we can win this weekend. Loser.
0: So that's the question from Lil Wayne. What's worse, playing for the Jets or being in prison? And Plaxico Burress saying, actually, they're kind of similar. What else is going on as training camps get underway? The Cincinnati Bengals, is it now or never for Joe Burrow, Zach Taylor, and the Bengals to get this thing on track?
2: Am I wrong for thinking it's put up or shut up time in Cincinnati for Zach Taylor, for Joe Burrow, for this entire offense? 11 returning starters? As Peter just pointed out there, it's a team that's in a division that no longer has Myles Garrett, so don't have to be worried about getting his head ripped off by the best defensive player in the NFL. Can we make something happen here for Cincinnati? So, is that a fair expectation?
3: Well, Courtney, I think what Cincinnati chose was, we will be the consistent team, as odd as that sounds. Every other team in the division changed their head coach, of course, so we don't know what to expect specifically in Baltimore. Mike McCarthy has obviously been a head coach forever. But when we say put up or shut up with Joe Burrow, put up or shut up for who? Because they're not going to get rid of Joe Burrow. The question that I think you're asking is whether or not Joe Burrow is going to get rid of them. Because I don't look at this situation and say, well, they're going to voluntarily say, you know, we'll go trade him to the Jets for every pick or the Dolphins for every pick. I don't think they're going to walk into that conversation. What's going to have to happen is for him, NBA style, and I think there's two quarterbacks in this division that could do this, hypothetically, NBA style, say, you haven't done enough for me. I don't want to be with you. But that's the put up or shut up. Cincinnati Bengals will not voluntarily walk away from Joe Burrow.
0: Yeah, I think that's right. But Zach Taylor, this feels like an opportunity for the Bengals. Like, I can't say I'm super optimistic, but the Steelers they're not winning more than 9-10 games, are they, with that roster?
1: They might win less because Mike Tomlin's not there anymore.
0: So the Ravens are very much a question mark as they move on from John Harbaugh and what that's going to look like. But I would imagine the odds-on favorite to win the division.
1: Yeah, I would assume so without looking.
0: So it does. This feels like a massive opportunity for the Bengals, who've had Joe Burrow, quote-unquote, franchise quarterback, who has looked incredible at times and has shown us that he's, you know, he can win big games. He's got to stay healthy. They've got to keep him clean as they possibly can. But how big of an opportunity is this season for Joe Burrow and the Bengals?
1: It's massive, Connor. And we just take a look at their track record in recent years. Their problem has been getting off to these horrendous starts, where they're 4-8, and then they finish the season 9-8, going on a 5-game heater, and they're narrowly missing the playoffs. But that was not the case last season. They started off 2-0, but what happened? Joe Burrow went down. And then their hopes and dreams rested on the backs of a backup quarterback. Was it Browning? Jake Browning?
0: Sounds right.
1: If I'm not mistaken. Like, that is who they were relying on after a 2-0 start, which is something that we haven't seen from Zach Taylor in such a long time, which is why I was shocked that he was brought back. I was shocked that he was even still there to start the year last year.
0: Yeah.
1: Like, okay, you want continuity. You want to keep things moving in the same direction. But at the same time, I mean, how many disappointing years was Zach Taylor at the helm of?
0: Yeah.
1: For you to not want to make a change? I just didn't understand it. It's a huge opportunity, but I'm not holding my breath for them to take advantage of it, because they've just been underwhelming despite all of the great talent that they have on the offensive side of the ball. And that defense, man, it is terrible. Mm-hmm. It's still terrible.
0: Yeah. You know, Mike Brown still owns the Bengals, right? And I don't think he wants to pay Zach Taylor not to coach the team.
1: How old is he, 90?
0: He's 90 years old. So that's a tough situation as far as the owner goes. Like, yeah, how far can you go when you've got a guy who's notoriously tight with the purse strings and doesn't necessarily prioritize having the best people in place, you know? They start September 13th. They host the Bucs in week one. Week two, they go to Houston to face the Texans. Then they go to Pittsburgh to face the Steelers. That's their September schedule. Where are the Bengals through when they host the Jags on October 4th for their fourth game of the season? Week one, Bucs. Week two, Texans. Week three, Steelers. 3-0, 0-3, 1-2, 2-1.
1: I'll go 2-1.
0: So they beat either the Texans or the Bucs and the Steelers.
1: Yeah. And also something that we didn't mention, Trey Hendrickson, who was maybe their only saving grace on defense, is now a Baltimore Raven.
0: Yeah.
1: So that's something that you got to contend with as well. He's no Myles Garrett, don't get me wrong, but he's still one of the elite pass rushers in the National Football League. So if there was one bright spot on that just porous defense, it was Trey Hendrickson, who did not get paid by the Bengals owner and was allowed to walk out the door to a division rival. It just doesn't make sense.
0: Well, that's the way it's been for the Bengals for the longest time. The Rams have got to be the most hyped team of the offseason, adding Myles Garrett and the potential return of Aaron Donald, in addition to, you know, MVP, a quarterback, yada, yada, yada. Joe Buck says, not so fast.
4: Also get the Rams twice in the first 5 weeks, and if indeed what we all expect happens, which is that Aaron Donald comes back.
5: Now we expect that.
4: Well, there's Shefty. What do you think?
5: Come on, Daddy. What do you got, Daddy?
6: Trending yes, but...
4: Trending yes. Trending yes. Look, here's been the conventional wisdom I've gotten from people up here. What the hell is he doing over there with football equipment on and all of that if he's not planning on coming back and playing?
5: Very rarely. You talking about Shefty?
4: No, not
5: Shefty. Yeah, no, I agree. It's odd.
4: They've
5: if
4: built
5: he's
4: a
5: not
4: super team
5: back.
4: In
5: yeah.
4: L.A., right? I mean, you've got Miles. You've added to what might already have been the most talented team in the NFL, certainly in the discussion, and you've added Myles Garrett and Aaron Donald. It's like adding, I mean, at the risk of dating myself, it's like putting Reggie White and Joe Green onto a team that was already ridiculously good.
5: The additions in the secondary and the defense was already good. So I'm with you. I mean, but as we all know, it's why the schedule feels a lot different in November than it does when it comes out in May. You got to stay healthy. And the Rams have an MVP quarterback who is not a young guy and still has that bad back, I assume. So they just have to, and we as fans have to hope that he stays healthy.
0: There's Joe Buck on what needs to happen for the Rams. A lot of old guys there, for sure.
1: They are, but their window is wide open. And if I had to pick a team right now going into the season, not knowing what's going to unfold from now until the start of it, I would go with the Los Angeles Rams. I think something that's getting lost on us as well is just the massive improvement that they've made all across the board on defense. I mean, acquiring Trent McDuffie from the Kansas City Chiefs, who was such a big piece of those dominant Chief defenses in years past. I mean, if we could pinpoint one area where the Los Angeles Rams really struggled last season was in the secondary. I mean, they were constantly getting burnt, and they just had no resistance in that specific area of the football field. But now with Trent McDuffie coming in, who's as steady as it comes in that position, I think that's going to be a huge game changer for them. And there's going to be a lot of big leads, I think, that the Rams will have throughout the season, and that adds to the sack tally for Myles Garrett and potentially Aaron Donald, and it opens things up as well in that secondary.
0: We'll see. The Rams are the favorites right now, so it's not like a controversial thing to say you'd pick them to win the Super Bowl. Like, odds makers have them as the odds-on favorites. It's weird, right? Like, who else? The Seahawks, obviously. They just won the Super Bowl. They remain extremely well coached and have a very good team that is largely unchanged from the one that looked incredible, frankly, on the way to winning a Super Bowl last year. And then who? The Bills? I mean, come on. You know, I'm not betting on the Bills. The Ravens?
1: No love for those.
0: The Chiefs?
1: NFC North teams?
0: The Lions?
1: I think
0: mean, the Lions have massive question marks. Yeah. The Bears, you want them to take a step forward, and maybe they will. But, I mean, are you betting on the Chicago Bears to win the Super Bowl?
1: No. With a first-place schedule, too, it's going to be tough for them.
0: And, you know, are the Lions going to bounce back and be a dominant team again? Or so lots of questions. But I just say that it does seem like it, to me at least, like it's the Rams, the Seahawks, and everybody else. And if I had to take the field versus one of those two teams, I might take the field.
1: Yeah, that's fair. And just looking at the NFC West, it's a tough division. So you are going to have some grueling games.
0: It's the best division, I think.
1: It's the best.
0: Yeah.
1: So that's why I'm not leaning towards other teams necessarily, but I think there is something to be said about the competitiveness of that division and the toll that it could take on you throughout the 18-week season. Like, we saw it happen with the Lions when they had that dominant regular season a couple of years ago. The Minnesota Vikings were not far behind them.
0: Yeah.
1: They were right there at 14-3 with Sam Darnold. And it's tough. We saw the Lions fade when they got to the playoffs. So I don't know how much wear and tear it truly adds on to your plate there, but it's not easy to have to play the Niners twice and to have to play the Seahawks twice and then vice versa for those other teams.
0: Who won the division last year? Do you remember? Was it the Seahawks or the Rams? It was the Seahawks, right?
1: It was the Seahawks, yeah.
0: So they've got the Patriots. Then they've got the Cardinals, which they'll get twice. The Commanders. Then it gets interesting. Chargers, Niners, Broncos, Chiefs, Bears, Cardinals, Raiders, 49ers, Cowboys, Giants, Eagles, Rams, Panthers, Rams. So the Seahawks and Rams will meet in two of the final 3 weeks of the NFL regular season, two times over the course of 16 days with a game in between. So that's going to be an interesting thing for sure. All right, we'll be back in a few moments. So when the morning show continues, we'll dive in on what happens. Back to the important questions of the day. What happened when a man tried to chuggle flaming torches while riding a unicycle? One man's story is coming up next here on The Morning Show.
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10: We have an incident eastbound Highway 20, a car fire at Cartier. The 20 East is completely closed at St. Charles Boulevard. You're forced off the auto route. Traffic backs up from before Woodland. Avoid eastbound 20. It's eastbound Trans-Canada slows at Cavendish to board DeCary. South northbound DeCary is from Côte Saint-Catherine. Laurentian northbound, we have an accident at Henry Bourassa. Traffic backs up before Côte-Vertu. Inbound Champlain Bridge from before Taschereau. It just slows on the up ramps for the Mercier. There's no shortcut for saving time, but saving money is simple. 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
0: Okay, here we go. It's time for us to talk about this Flaming Torches unicycle story. A man in Idaho. I've never been there, but that's my roots, man. My grandfather was from Idaho, and he immigrated to Canada from there.
1: Is that right?
0: Grew up in Coeur d'Alene, Idaho. An Idaho man, this guy, not my grandfather, I may be related to him. He sacrificed his eyebrows to break the Guinness World Record for most consecutive flaming torch juggling catches on a unicycle. So congratulations to David Rush, who already held several Guinness World Record titles for both unicycling and juggling. And he said he was brimming with unearned confidence when he decided to take on the previous record of 37 catches. He says nobody puts the real hazard in the official rule books. The moment you pedal a unicycle forward while juggling torches, the forward momentum creates a draft that blows the flames straight back into your face. So he says he quickly singed off his eyebrows and the hair on the backs of his hands during his first attempt to juggle the flaming torches on his unicycle, and then decided to spend some time practicing with unlit torches and set his official attempt for Halloween 2025. Says he set up the cameras, he dipped the wicks, he lit them, he mounted the unicycle, and immediately dropped every single torch on the concrete. Said, I picked them up, dusted them off, hopped back in the saddle, dropped them again. Failure in under 3 seconds. But he says, failure does not define you. How you respond to it does. It's true. He finally found his groove on his third attempt. He managed 175 catches, more than quadrupling the previous record. And, yeah, sure, he lost his eyebrows and some hand hair in the process.
1: Quadrupling.
0: I mean, who's going to break that record?
1: But why did he have to go to that extent?
0: Because he doesn't want somebody to beat his record.
1: Okay, but you clearly, if you could get into a groove, you could just try again, no?
0: I think, you know what, this way you don't need to juggle any more flaming torches for a long, long time. If someone else is going to beat that record, then fine, let them come at you, you know?
1: You can make the case that you should never try it in the first place.
0: You ever burn any hair off your body accidentally?
1: No, but when I was five, I was playing tag in the house with my sister, which is not a good idea. And
0: what's wrong with playing tag in the house with your sister?
1: Well, I'll tell you why.
0: My son does that all the time.
1: You see my right eyebrow?
0: Sort of, yeah.
1: How there's a little bit of a line going through it.
0: Yeah.
1: Yeah. So those were stitches from when I was 5 years old.
0: What happened?
1: She was chasing me. I must have slipped on the floor, and I hit my head on this stucco table.
0: Mm.
1: Yeah. So half my
0: How old would you say?
1: I was 5 or 6.
0: 5 or 6?
1: Yeah.
0: Were you wearing grip socks? Did you have...
1: No.
0: No? You got to have those
1: like,
0: grips
1: like
0: on the bottom?
1: Like at the trampoline place?
0: Not even at the trampoline place. Like my kids' socks all have little grips on the bottom of them. If they don't, they're going to kill themselves.
1: Yeah, so I was not wearing grip socks.
0: Were you wearing socks at all? Do you remember?
1: I don't remember.
0: No, but that would be a lot to remember 20 years ago.
1: Yeah, so I hit my head on the table and my eyebrow just came off. Like half my eyebrow came off. It was stuck on the table.
0: Oof.
1: Yeah.
0: Well, still, though, you didn't answer my question. Have you ever burnt off any of your body hair?
1: But I do have experience with the eyebrow coming
0: loss.
1: Off. Yeah.
0: Yeah, yeah, yeah. Okay. You a hairy guy?
1: Yes.
0: You've gotten your eyebrows back, you know?
1: Yeah, you've
0: got eyebrows.
1: Yeah.
0: I think my dad did it. We had a barbecue that was... the igniter didn't work, and so the trick was, you know, you got that little hole on the side of it, and you'd have to like stick a barbecue lighter in there or a match. And I think he was I'd be too young to remember exactly how it went down, but the gas was on for too long, and he threw a match in there, which could also work, but I remember the resulting flame burst singed his eyebrows. You got to be careful with that stuff. You know, anybody will tell you, but it's scary stuff for sure. We'll be back in a few moments. When the morning show continues, it's time for us to dive into the next hour of the program. What do we have in store for you? Dwight Walt normally would be joining us at this time, but Dwight was traveling late last night and I think is going to take the day off today. Maybe we'll try and check in with him tomorrow if we can. But let's get inside LeBron James' decision to join the Philadelphia 76ers. We've got some new information this morning. We'll share that with you in just a few moments when the morning show continues on TSN 690.
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0: Dave McNaniman of ESPN has a write-up on LeBron James's last month or so of LeBron James's life on ESPN this morning. It's pretty cool. How did it happen? How did it all go down? And why did he ultimately decide on the Philadelphia 76ers? He says it all started back in early July when Rich Paul, LeBron's agent, started having conversations with 27 teams. 27 teams. So what? That's how many teams in the NBA? 32? 30?
1: Yeah, I think it's 30.
0: 30? So all but three teams in the league. Surprising suitors along the way, but ultimately he whittled it down to the finalists, which were the Sixers, the Cavs, the Heat, the Warriors, and surprisingly the Minnesota Timberwolves were also apparently amongst the finalists. He says that the Celtics were surprising suitors. You know, they've been kind of his nemesis throughout the course of his career. They expressed an interest. The Clippers discussed a one-season deal. They wanted to give him $20 million for a season that would allow him to stay in Brentwood in California where he lives. And ultimately, he didn't want that. But it was when the Celtics traded Jaylen Brown to the Sixers that all of a sudden James's attention was kind of perked up. But even then, Rich Paul has said that LeBron was prioritizing basketball happiness above all else. The alchemy of what that meant was a mix that only James could define, really. But he, what did he do this summer? He went on a vacation with the 2016 Cavs championship team, like a championship reunion, I guess a 10-year reunion. That's a fun little reunion, huh? Europe with your teammates that you won a championship with 10 years later. He was spent a lot of golf and spent time, we heard about it, in Akron, Ohio with some of his childhood friends. And time after time after time, wherever he was, the conversation would turn to, what are you going to do? What are you going to do? What are you going to do? I mean, of course, it's the elephant in the room. Everybody wants to know. And apparently the word is that he was super disciplined in his approach, which shouldn't really surprise us when it comes to what we know about LeBron James. If he's a lot of things, but disciplined is one of them. And he wasn't talking about it really with anybody, even his most trusted advisors, that they might talk about it, but he would not reveal to anybody what he was thinking. And I think that's part of the reason why nobody knew. I mean, let's be honest, the speculation was running rampant. There was that thing with the Heat leaking that alleged press conference. and it turns out, you know, there really was nothing to see there. They were just trying to be ready should something like it happen. But according to one source close to James, he says he talked, he learned, he listened, he said nothing. He didn't tell you what he was thinking. He didn't tell you what he was looking for. And I think LeBron just decided this was the time he was going to make it about what he wanted, and he was going to block out all the noise. And so he spent time and he spoke with his family and all the rest of that stuff, and ultimately got the green light when he decided on Philly, got the green light from his wife, Savannah, got the green light from his 11-year-old daughter, Zuri, and because the boys are out of the house, right? Bronny and Bryce are both gone and no longer living at home. So it really was down to his wife and the daughter that they still have living at home.
1: Bryce transferred to Villanova, mm-hmm. which I found interesting because he was at Arizona the year prior to that.
0: So they can be roomies or what?
1: I don't know. I guess be a little bit closer to dad.
0: That certainly does seem that way. I mean, is it in Philadelphia, Villanova? Or?
1: Well, I'm not sure off the top of my head, but it's in Pennsylvania.
0: Yeah. It's one of those things that I just honestly never really knew. I always assumed that a school... It was in a, you know, that it would be in a place called Villanova.
1: Mm-hmm.
0: It's not far. I mean, it's, you know, it's essentially, it is a place called Villanova.
1: Okay.
0: And it's like, it looks like almost like a suburb of Philly or like part of the, the area. So what happened was on Thursday night, apparently he was at peace with his decision. He called Rich Paul and told him. And Paul, the word was that Rich Paul was supposed to reach out to the 76ers the following morning to inform them that he was joining the team, which is crazy. At 5:30 a.m. on Friday, LeBron goes to a workout and play a morning round of golf in Burbank, and the wheels are set in motion. Rich Paul sends a group message to the Philadelphia 76ers to, I guess, he's got a group chat going with 76ers stakeholders. Josh Harris, the team's governor, is he also the owner of the Washington Commanders, or is that another Josh Harris? David Blitzer, co-owner. Bob Myers, the Blitzer Sports and Entertainment president. President of Basketball Operations, Jameer Nelson. And All-Star guard, Tyrese Maxey. Just weird that Tyrese Maxey gets into the group chat with those guys. What about Joel Embiid?
1: Well, I think Maxey might be represented by the same agency. So
0: as LeBron?
1: Yeah, okay. So they have a pretty close relationship, and I know that a couple of summers dating back that they were training together, and they have a pretty good relationship off the court. Okay. So I think there is something there.
0: The other thing is that the Sixers president of basketball operations is Mike Ganzi, who worked for the Cavs for years, and it just so happens back in 2001 came in second behind LeBron for Ohio's Mr. Basketball Award. Talk about, you know, small world and all the rest of that stuff. Just like a funny little bit of a trivia, I guess, if nothing else. So that's ultimately how it all went down. I mean, the reason that nothing leaked out is because he wasn't telling

0: wrestler figure. It is about winning championships or a championship, depending on how long he decides to play. Is it 2 years and then that's it? Or does LeBron still look like LeBron, averaging 25-5-5, and then he's back for another couple of seasons? We'll see. I wouldn't put it past him, but this is clearly a move to where LeBron felt he could be that link and help the Philadelphia 76ers reach heights that they have not been to in quite some time. Now, my one concern is that there are a lot of ball-dominant players on the Philadelphia 76ers, notably Tyrese Maxey, who's a 30-point-per-game guy. You had Jaylen Brown, who's a Finals MVP. VJ Edgecombe, the rookie, who really came into his own. And then Joel Embiid, another former MVP, who demands the ball in the post. And he might bounce it for 20 seconds until he gets a shot up. But like, it has been his team for quite some time when he's been able to stay healthy. So it's not a concern to me that LeBron will be an off-ball player, because he showed the ability to do that with Luka Doncic. But are they going to allow LeBron to get them all involved? Are they going to be comfortable with playing off the ball? I guess it's something that we'll have an answer to pretty quickly as the season starts. But it should be a lot of fun to watch. It's just going to be a very interesting dynamic with all of those egos and superstar players in the same spot.
1: What are we doing here? We're talking about him winning multiple more titles? What kind of preposterous situation? His legacy is established. It's set. It's done. What about three? Why not four? Why not five? Why not six? Why not 12?
2: They tried that in Miami. It didn't work.
1: I love Charles. He's such a value add to the sport. Talking about him adding two titles, I hate this about the NBA.
3: Yeah, I kind of agree. That's Brian Windhorst, who's been covering LeBron James forever. On this whole legacy thing, what does this mean for his legacy? Or, you know, how can he add to his legacy and all the rest of this? Like, I don't know. I often find the way people talk about LeBron James be pretty disrespectful, ultimately. You know, the fact that the people constantly compare him negatively to Michael Jordan, for instance, and all the rest of this stuff. Like, we really are. Like, unless you've got some kind of a crazy bias, like, if you can't acknowledge the greatness of this player and the achievements, then it's a you problem more than anything else. Like, you've got something against him, something personal. That's your business, you know? But having said that, if he wins another championship in the next two seasons with the Sixers, does it do anything to change the way that you feel about LeBron James?
0: No, not necessarily. I mean, I personally have MJ as the GOAT, but I'm not denying the greatness either. Like, I appreciate LeBron James and what he's done. Like, look how many 6'8" to 6'10" point guards we have out there now. And even though they're labeled as forwards, like, he changed the way that the game is played. You have these monstrous human beings that are able to do everything out there on the floor, and he's a complete all-around player and has been since the time he stepped foot in the NBA. But in that piece of audio that you played with Brian Windhorst, there was another little anecdote that he added to that in another clip that I saw, is that if you're an MJ fan, or if you believe that Michael Jordan is the GOAT and nobody can change your mind, is winning a championship with a fourth team really going to move the needle for you all that much? Like, is that going to say, okay, well, now it's decided. LeBron James has just added to his legacy by winning a championship with yet another team.
3: No.
0: No, so you're either stuck in your ways and believe what you want to believe. These next 2 years has nothing to do with the GOAT debate, or nothing to do with where LeBron stands in the all-time rankings. Like, people have made up their minds already. It just depends on your preference, I guess.
3: I think that's fair. But I would say, I mean, it would enhance his legacy.

0: I mean, sure. Especially if he performs, if he's a key contributor and one of the main performers on that team. You know, if he did something like win a Finals MVP along the way, it would enhance my own opinion of him. And I'm sure that there are those who would find a way to spin it into a negative, right? And be like, oh, you know, LeBron's a mercenary, went out there, go join another team, chasing a ring, yada, yada, yada. And it's like, because that's the thing, right? People have spun LeBron's many finals appearances without winning into somehow being a knock on him, mm-hmm. as if winning playoff series and getting to the finals is not an impressive achievement in its own right. But that's just the way the discourse around this guy goes, you know? I'll say, I mean, I'm not, I watch Michael Jordan, I watch LeBron James, I remember, you know, being more jaw on the floor type stuff when seeing Michael Jordan doing the stuff that he did. While I do think that there is something to be said for the longevity that LeBron James has had here, that is part of the conversation about greatness. But end of the day, it's not really, you know, for me, it's not a personal thing one way or the other.
1: Yeah,
0: it would be if he were to win a fifth championship with a fourth different team. It'd be pretty amazing.
1: Yeah.
0: It would be pretty amazing. And you know, if you can't acknowledge that, then I feel bad for you, because it's just kind of a cool, fun thing that might happen. But probably, if we're being honest, probably won't, right?
1: Why not?
0: Super teams don't really generally seem
1: true.
0: To work.
1: That's true.
0: Like, the only example I get, well, I guess you could say the Heat, although even then it didn't work right away and it didn't work as well as many thought it would. The Warriors were already a super team when Kevin Durant joined them, so I don't know if I'd really include... They were already a championship team when he joined them, so I don't know if I'd really count them. Can you give me an example of it working super team-wise?
1: Well, I can give you a lot of examples that didn't work.
0: Well, exactly.
1: Yeah.
0: That's the thing, where it's just like, usually it doesn't work.
1: And there's a text coming in here at 11690 saying that this can only hurt LeBron's legacy.
0: Exactly.
1: If he chases rings and doesn't get one, it looks very bad. I mean, I disagree, because
0: I also disagree.
1: This is an entirely different scenario than, I don't know, say Gary Payton signing with the Lakers on the back nine of his career. Like, this is LeBron James, who is not 2011, 2012 Heat LeBron James, but he's still one of the best players in the NBA, who is not going to ride the coattails of other star players in Philadelphia. If they were to win a championship, he is going to be a massive part of that equation. Like, this is not LeBron averaging a triple single, 8-8-8, and just relying on Joel Embiid to carry him every night. No, this is still LeBron, who is a top-level player that is going to be contributing to what he hopes is a championship. So I don't see it as chasing rings when you're 41 years old and you're doing the things that he's still doing.
0: Yeah. And, you know, Michael Jordan was, you know, after the age of 34, was then out of the league for 3 years and then came back and was an afterthought for the Wizards for a couple of years. Like, that's 7 years in which LeBron James was out there doing things that Michael Jordan was either out of the league or was irrelevant.
1: Did that hurt his legacy, in your estimation?
0: Yes.
1: Yeah.
0: I mean, I'd say not coming back at all would have been better. It's not like he was terrible or anything like that. He just was playing for an irrelevant team. Like, it's a punchline now that Michael Jordan once played for the two seasons for the Washington Wizards. No?
1: Mm-hmm. Yeah.
0: It's like it's a funny little bit of trivia. And was not, at age 38 and 39, was nowhere near the height of his powers the way LeBron was at a similar age. Anyway. It's just my opinion, but that texter, I mean, that texter doesn't, I think, probably is not a fan of LeBron. If you go out there and win a championship in your 40s as an important player on that team, you join a very, very small, select group of people that's kind of headlined by Tom Brady. Who else?
1: Well, I think Tim Duncan might have been close.
0: But he wasn't.
1: When
0: close is was not he? 40, 41, 42, winning championships. as a crucial part of that team. It's insane.
1: So that was 2014. He's now 50. So he was 30, 38, 39. When, yeah, so not 40.
0: 40.
1: But yeah, like we were talking about this the other day, how Tom Brady and LeBron James have just clouded our perception on what an athlete should be. Like, these are all-time greats, and we could use the Aaron Rodgers example. Like, he is maybe the most talented quarterback I've ever seen in my life,
0: yeah.
1: Connor.
0: Yeah.
1: More talented than Tom Brady. But he's been a shell of himself for the better part of 3 years now. And nowhere near the success that Tom Brady had into his early and then mid-40s.
0: Crazy.
1: It's crazy.
0: It is crazy.
1: Evolution's a ridiculous thing. It's a crazy thing. But I don't know if this is something that we can get accustomed to seeing.
0: No, you shouldn't, because it's not. It's never been normal.
1: No.
0: And it probably isn't. Andrew Whitworth was apparently 40 when the Rams won the Super Bowl at age 22.
1: Okay.
0: He was an important player for that team. Kareem Abdul-Jabbar, I don't remember the Lakers' 1988 championship team, but Kareem Abdul-Jabbar was on it at 41. Robert Parrish won a title with the Bulls in 1997. I don't remember Robert Parrish being on the Bulls, but he was 43 years old and apparently won. This is the AI summary. It very well might be wrong. And I'm sorry for doing that to you. I should not, but I don't have time to do the research. And how about this? Old Jack Quinn. Back in 1930, Jack Quinn pitched for the Philadelphia Athletics and won a World Series title at the age of 47 years old, the oldest player ever to earn a championship ring. But that was 1930, Peter. You know, that was almost 100 years ago. We'll be back in a few moments. Anything else before we move on?
1: I'm looking at David Ortiz here, but no.
0: No. I'm telling you, Peyton Manning was 39 and frankly was not good for the Broncos when they
1: defense,
0: won in 2016.
1: Man. Was that one of the worst Super Bowls of all time?
0: Yeah, it was like a total blowout, no? Wasn't it?
1: That was the one against Carolina?
0: Yeah. Like, Cam Newton just got clobbered early and often. And
1: didn't dive on the ball.
0: Yeah, that was a tough one for sure. All right, we'll be back in a few moments. The morning show continues in just a few here on TSN 690.
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5: Eastbound 20 clearing out after an earlier car fire at Cartier. Northbound it carries heavy from Côte Saint-Catherine, met Westlows at Lackady into DeCarry. In from the South Shore at the Mercier Bridge, it's busy on the up ramps, one lane each way until Monday morning. It slows on the 138 in LaSalle in the trench to access the South Shore. 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I'm Debbie Marcellos from the CJAD 800 Traffic Center.
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16: 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TSN 690.
0: Hey, nice to be back. Okay, so it doesn't look like it's raining out there. If it is, it's not raining hard. Did you stay out of that yesterday? Did you get wet?
1: No, did not. Just had to drive my girlfriend to the Ariana Grande concert.
0: Yeah, and you didn't get out of the car and escort her to the door with an umbrella or anything like that?
1: How foolish of me.
0: What kind of a gentleman
1: Terrible.
0: Are you? What kind of a gentleman? How close to the Bell Center did you bring her?
1: Right where the McDonald's is.
0: Okay.
1: Yeah.
0: Okay.
1: Because I couldn't go any closer.
0: Well, I figured you would have been coming from the other way, though. You're talking about the McDonald's on Mountain? That's like...
1: Yeah.
0: So how did you get there? Like you went along St. Antoine and then up Mountain?
1: No, just took Mountain all the way, like from where?
0: Griffintown?
1: Yeah, from Griffintown. Like,
0: okay, so just straight up Mountain.
1: Yeah, straight up.
0: Okay.
1: Wasn't closed, so.
0: Nice.
1: Able to go.
0: It's always
1: as
0: nice
1: close.
0: When a street isn't closed in Montreal, eh?
1: Yeah.
0: Or all of a sudden becomes only one way where you're not expecting it to or something like that. All right. We're going to be watching the Alouettes. They go on the road on Friday into Ottawa to take on the Red Blacks, but their name is in all caps, so they really are the Red Blacks, right? Which is funny because I was looking here and somebody made the unfortunate typo on this clip that I'm about to play for you. Of calling the Owls the ALS, capital A, capital L, capital S, which is what, I don't know about you, if your iPhone autocorrects Owls to ALS, but
1: yes.
0: Mine for the longest time did it. It's finally learned not to do that. I don't know what the excuse is here. ALS is one thing. The Owls are a different thing entirely. But this is Danny Machocha on what's going right for the Alouettes at the moment.
17: We've generated... some pass rushes that have led to some turnovers, some hurries, some sacks, put them in situations of second and long. This is something that maybe we weren't seeing at the beginning of the season that we're now here the last few weeks. It's become a little bit of a habit, a little bit of a routine, and there's different ways of us generating that type of pressure, whether it's coming from the defensive line, whether it's coming from the linebackers.
0: That was Danny Maciocia yesterday on Melnick in the Afternoon. This was Jason Moss this morning on The Morning Show.
9: They have a belief on our sidelines that someone's going to make a play, put us over the top, and get a victory. Never know which play it's going to be, so we play them all like that. But there was enough things throughout that game that didn't go our way where, you know, it could divide thing people, but it makes us stronger. And that's what I continue to see. This team has been built on that. They've been to dark places, and they've come out of them the very next play. So that's what I just saw. I saw a team just sticking together and fighting for the next play and believing that they ultimately would make one that would put us over the top and get us a victory.
0: Okay, so that's Jason Moss. And boy, oh boy, I mean, what those both of those guys are describing sounds like the type of thing that's extremely difficult to build. I mean, it's culture. It's a lot of things. But you're winning football games and you're feeling the way that they seem to be feeling and talking the way they seem to be talking, whether it's Travis Tice becoming a star in front of our eyes or the various other people that are stepping up with huge plays, Robert Kennedy on defense to close that game out in the last game. We'll see what happens, but, well, Friday Night Football in Ottawa, and the Alouettes put their streak against the Red Blacks on the line. Just how long is that streak? Do you know?
1: I don't. Okay. But it's such, just to further that point, it's such a trickle-down effect. Ever since Pierre-Carl Péladeau came in and the commitment that he made to the team, the commitment that he made to Danny Maciocia, who then extended Jason Moss as well. Like, it's just been a lot of years of continuity here in Montreal and building towards a common goal. And it seems that everyone has bought in, and it's really fun to watch. I mean, I find myself fully locked in to Alouettes football, and I think you got a lot of different people to thank for that, just based on the product that we are seeing here on a weekly basis. So I think they'll keep it going against the Red Blacks. Do you find that streak?
0: No.
1: No.
0: It's hard to find information on the CFL sometimes. Yeah, it's not as easy as it is in other leagues.
1: Right.
0: But they've had their way with them. That much I know. We'll be back in a few moments. And when the morning show continues, more on this Shohei Ohtani podcast. Light is being shed on this whole Shohei Ohtani translator story. And maybe my initial skepticism that Shohei didn't know what was going on turns out to have been misplaced. I didn't really give him the benefit of the doubt, Peter. I remember at the time, I was like, oh, come on. There's no way. There's no way he didn't know about this. I thought maybe the translator was kind of taking the rap for him, maybe, even potentially. Turns out, maybe not so much. We'll have the creator of the podcast, the reporter who kind of unearthed this story to begin with, in conversation with Rich Eisen, had some interesting stuff to say. We'll share that with you when we return here on The Morning Show.
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4: Prime Minister Mark Carney is expected to announce that Canada will...
5: The City of Montreal has launched the approval process for a major housing...
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7: There is a slowdown in the exit for the 13th southbound.
8: As a little bit of clouds moving in into the afternoon. Once again, we're...
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16: 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It's the morning show with Connor McKenna and Sean Starr. The sports takes are hot. The banter's hotter. And the traffic reports? Well, we have those too. TSN 690.
0: Hello. It's 9:40, and so we have an answer thanks to our intrepid researcher, Peter Briones, here. It's 12 straight wins for the Alouettes over the Red Blacks. So they'd be looking for their 13th consecutive victory over their rivals on Friday night in Ottawa. Last one, remember, the Owls were up 21-6 at halftime, and then the Red Blacks scored 12 unanswered points in the third quarter to make it close, and then back and forth in the fourth quarter, but ultimately the Alouettes were able to hold them off. But after the game, Davis Alexander was, like, mad. Like, that was not okay. It shouldn't have been like that. Talked about standards and how they were well below those standards. So they're going to be hungry too, I think, to look better than they did. But if you know about the term trap game, that is what this looks like on paper. 0-6 team versus 6-1 team. 12-game winning streak for that 6-1 team against that 0-6 team. The things working in favor of Ottawa, they're coming off a bye while the Alouettes are coming off a short week. And the last time they played, the Owls beat them by 2 points. They could have had them, but they let them off the hook. Anyway, let's get to that Rich Eisen thing. This is the name of the reporter, Peter, is?
1: Tisha Thompson.
0: So she is the one who kind of broke this Shohei Ohtani translator story, this bombshell. It would have been, 2 years and change ago now, as the Dodgers were beginning their season in Korea at the time, right?
1: Yeah, against the Padres.
0: And this bombshell story leaks out that I'm trying to remember what exactly it was initially. Do you remember?
1: So it was that Ipe Mitsuhara had spoken in front of the whole team and revealed this.
0: Right.
1: And at the time, it was like, Shohei Ohtani was hearing about this for the first time. He was blindsided, because if you were watching that game, which was in the early hours of the morning here on here in North America, they were laughing, they were joking together in the dugout, Mitsuhara and Ohtani. So it didn't seem like anything was going on. And then immediately after the final pitch in that one, Mitsuhara said he had something to admit to the team. And that's when Ohtani allegedly found out. But Tisha Thompson has started a 30 for 30 here, the betrayal of Shohei Ohtani, and she's trying to uncover what really went down in that whole scenario.
0: Okay, so here she is talking to Rich Eisen about the story and the podcast, two episodes of which are available right now as they come out every week.
11: All right, so what questions remain unanswered for you right now, 2 years in?
12: I would love to interview Shohei Ohtani.
11: Well, that's not going to happen, is it?
12: Well, why not? Why? Why?
11: Well, I mean, because how thrilled are the Dodgers with your 30?
12: Well,
11: I mean, right now? You know, let's be straight up here. You know what I mean? Like, this is after this happened, World Series, MVPs, you know, marriage, beautiful dogs, you know, that run around
12: children,
11: on the field.
12: Children,
11: right? I should mention that before the dogs.
12: I mean, you know, yes, he won 2 World Series, but he also now has kids.
11: No, right. Yeah. So, like, what's the point of rehashing this?
12: Well, and we get into that.
11: The interpreter's in jail. The interpreter said, this is me. A lot. I mean, the affidavit, again, I read it, like there wasn't a single, to me, a shred of, like, you would know better. I didn't see a shred of, like, it's 100% that he knew about it, that he was directing it, that he was doing this, that he, and the bookie you talked to, does he even say, oh yeah, he came to me.
12: Oh no, he says, I only dealt with EPEG.
11: Yeah, I mean, so.
12: Here's the question I have.
11: Okay.
12: Oftentimes when you're looking at these tragedies, when you're looking at these sad stories, for me, it is, okay, what is the lesson? What do we learn from it? Mm-hmm. How do we protect athletes? Whether it's Shohei Ohtani or some kid who's coming up in high school right now who's about to be another phenom, right? What are we doing? And when I say we, I'm talking about the teams, the leagues, the agents, the media. Like, what do we learn from this? Because oftentimes these athletes are really young men and women who are making a whole lot of money. Mm-hmm. And when you make a lot of money and you're young, who is near you? Who's getting close to you? What kind of choices are you, the athlete, making? What kind of choices are the people you trust making? And, you know, this is not the first time that someone close to an athlete made some really questionable choices, mm-hmm. and really jeopardized the athlete's career or stole from them. And, you know, look at Pete Rose. There's athletes that have made terrible decisions.
11: So you're saying Shohei should talk about it as a cautionary tale?
12: I mean, I would like to talk to Shohei to know from Shohei,
11: yes,
12: what happened. I've had other people tell me what Shohei knew and what he didn't know and what Ipe said and what Ipe didn't say. And when Ipe told him and when he did and didn't know that the story was coming. But I'd like to hear it from the man himself. I always want to hear it from the person who really went through it, who experienced it. Now, will Shohei ever let anyone ask him questions? It is fascinating. I'm not the only reporter who thinks this. He is one of the most, if not the most inaccessible athlete a reporter has ever tried to get near. I mean, my colleague Tim Kuehn, who's in the podcast, mm-hmm. is a tremendous reporter. And he's done more cover stories for ESPN magazine than any other reporter at ESPN. And he has been trying to profile and has written beautiful profiles of Shohei Ohtani since he first came to the United States. And he says he is the most inaccessible, the biggest enigma that he's ever tried to wrap his head around.
11: Yeah. I mean, the one time I met him was at a Rams game.
12: Did you get to ask him any questions?
11: Well, I mean,
12: I would love to know.
11: Actually, he couldn't have been nicer. He took a picture with my son, and the person who got his attention and say, like, hey, this kid wants to talk to you was Ipe.
12: There you go.
11: You know what I mean? Ipe was sitting right next to him.
12: You just nailed it, Rich.
11: And he's like, hey, this kid wants to take a picture. Hopped right up. Couldn't have been nicer. Couldn't have been cooler. My kid was over the moon, you know.
12: Yeah.
11: And so that's the whole, you know, question here is it possible he didn't know he's getting ripped? Hold on. If he didn't go, I'm giving you a scenario. And
12: Okay.
11: And I know I'm talking to an investigative reporter.
12: Here we go.
11: Where you've heard it all. You've been through it all. Is it possible here he didn't know about it? Ipe did in fact tell you the truth that Shohei helped him get out of it, because he's basically like, oh, I can't believe you've ripped me off, but let me help you out here. I got the money. Just take it. You're done. And he didn't think anything of it until somebody on his side goes, even you doing that puts you in trouble with Major League Baseball. You didn't know anything about the gambling. Got it. It's going to be tough to prove that if you've paid the money with your guy. And so suddenly Ipe calls you up and goes, no, I lied. And that's the truth that Shohei would never want to talk about the rest of his life. Right.
12: So those are very reasonable questions, considering the strangeness about how the interviews went down.
11: Right.
12: That's why I think episode 5 is so important, is we don't just say this is what the feds found, mm-hmm. because, you know, the feds have subpoena power. The feds can get people, haul them in and interview them.
11: Right.
12: They interview Shohei. We come to find out Shohei was playing the Giants. And earlier that day, he had been through I believe it was 2 days mm-hmm. of interviews with the mm-hmm. federal government.
11: Right.
12: They interview his bookkeepers, his financial planners, his agent. The feds really talk to as many people as they can. They talk to Shohei. This agent that we do an interview with went through 40,000. He and his team went through 40,000 text messages between Shohei and Ipe. Mm-hmm. He says there wasn't a single text message, not one, that showed anything about betting or interest in betting or
11: even
12: sending
11: stuff like
12: money.
11: How's the meal cooking, you know, like
12: nothing like that they could see.
11: Right.
12: And so that's why I think episode 5 is so interesting. Is it's one thing to sit, you know, read a court document. I mean, I do that for a living. I find them fascinating, but I understand they can be kind of dry. This is actually the people who were, you know, raiding the bookie's house, pulling out, you know, $40,000 watches and casino chips and tying all of that to what's on Ipe's phone as he's coming back from Seoul, South Korea. I mean, it's fascinating how they did their investigation. And it's interesting to hear why they believe so firmly that Shohei is innocent.
11: It's called The Betrayal of Shohei Ohtani, premieres today with the first two episodes. And it's going to, new episode is going to drop every Tuesday and Thursday through August 11th. So it's a grand total of six episodes. First
12: yep.
11: two today.
12: And we tackle all those questions you're asking, Rich.
11: Okay.
0: Okay. Pretty cool. And something worth checking out. Sounds like she worked very hard on that. And if you even if you're not a baseball fan, I'd say that there's a lot of interesting elements to that story that are very pertinent to sports fandom and athletics today. But, you know, is it that hard to believe? To me, it was at first that he could be so close as to have the kind of access that would be required in order to do the things that he allegedly did without Ohtani knowing. But trust is a funny thing. And it's, I guess, as the more we learn, the more it seems that, no, I mean, he just trusted the guy. It was his best buddy. The access thing was really interesting, though, eh? I mean, they didn't really get into it, but Rich Eisen is talking about how he met Shohei Ohtani once, and his kid got to take a photo with him. And how did that all come together? They were at a Rams game, and it just so happened that Ipe was there, the now jailed, imprisoned translator, who is his new Ipe. And how much more inaccessible has Shohei Ohtani become in the years since this all happened? The time, I mean, he let his guard down, I guess. But also not hard to believe that, you know, there was genuine affection between these people. This guy was a gambling addict. And what do addicts do? I mean, what does that disease do to you? It can make you blow your life up. We know that for sure. And it sounds like that's exactly what this guy did, even with Shohei kind of bailing him out in the way that he tried to do.
1: 57-month prison sentence for Ipe Mitsuhara.
0: And how long into it, how far into it is he?
1: No, it doesn't say here.
0: I wonder if it's a federal prison?
1: Yeah,
0: so
1: federal
0: then I
1: prison.
0: Think you're much less likely to get out early when that's the case, as I understand it. We'll be back in a few moments. You ever betray somebody like that, Peter?
1: No,
0: me neither. Not yet, anyway. You're still a young man. You've got your whole life ahead of you. So we'll be back in a few moments. Some news out of Ottawa regarding the Senators. It's not necessarily good news when it comes to that team and the core that they would hopefully like to lock up for the years to come. We'll get to that before we wrap things up here on the morning show.
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0: Okay, I'd love some help from the text line at 11690 because I was just watching some television and I saw people cooking with corn. It looked really good, and I'm wondering if corn, if you're seeing Quebec corn. I'm not talking about Canada corn. I'm not talking about American corn. Corn on the cob at the store from Quebec. Have you seen that yet? Anybody seeing that? Because I have not, and I would love to get my hands on some. Because it's one of my favorite times of the year, Peter. Corn season. Put some of that on the barbecue or however else you're going to do it. But I love me some corn. Should be good this year, too. We got a lot of rain. We got a lot of sunshine. There's no reason to think that the harvest won't be delightful. I'm no corn expert, but I think we're right around the time of the year that we should be seeing corn. So if you've seen corn in stores or somewhere, please let me know at the text line at 11690.
1: Did that the other day, corn on the barbecue.
0: Was it Quebec corn?
1: I'm not sure, but it was...
0: How could you not know?
1: It was good. Made some shrimp tacos. Mm. Nice grilled shrimp on the barbecue. Yeah,
0: Amanda doesn't like shrimp, so...
1: Oh, no? Yeah, okay, so I did that with some mini flour tortillas. So good.
0: Love that.
1: Yeah.
0: That sounds very nice.
1: And a nice charred corn on top with some tahini on it.
0: Listen to this guy, huh? Hmm? I had no idea you were such a gourmand. Drake Batherson makes $4.95 million. He's in the final year of a six-year deal signed in 2021. And Bruce Garriock says that while the Senators have opened contract talks with the player, a deal doesn't appear imminent between the two sides, that they're apparently far apart. He could command $10 to $11 million on the open market next summer. And that the Sens are nowhere near that number, apparently, when it comes to how much they want to pay him. It's a good player, Batherson. I mean, he had 33 goals, 71 points in 79 games last year. So he's put up, you know, pretty impressive numbers, and you can see why the guy wants to get paid. But how much more pressure is on the Senators, Peter, after Brady Tkachuk got out of there? For them to retain the guys that they have in place, and how much leverage does that give a guy like Batherson and his agent if they want to play hardball? So that's going to be an interesting thing to see play out. You know, you think about these bigger names, and Batherson isn't necessarily one of these bigger names, but he's 28 years old, so he'll be 29 next summer. And this could be his chance for maybe the biggest payday, probably the biggest payday, almost undoubtedly the biggest payday of his professional hockey career. So you could see why he wants to cash in. And you can see why the Senators really, I mean, they don't want to be in a position where they're talking about having to trade Batherson away at the trade deadline this year or even before he hits the UFA market so they can get something for him next year. That's when you start hemorrhaging guys like that. But how do you balance that with wanting to, is Drake Batherson an $11 million player?
1: In this day and age, yeah. A guy that's a 70-point guy, and he's been fairly consistent over the last few years with the goal tally remaining in the lineup. He's played 82, 82, 82, and then 79. Like, he's in the lineup every night for you, and he's a valuable penalty killer for that team as well.
0: That's a good player.
1: So, I think he's a good player, but 11, 12, I mean, in this landscape, I think he is.
0: He's trending in the right direction. You know, 4 years ago, 22 goals, 62 points. 3 years ago, 28 goals, 66 points. 2 years ago, 26 goals, 68 points. So an improvement year over year, every year. And then last season, 33 goals, 71 points. And he's entering a contract year. Wouldn't put it past him to score 35 and get 75 points this year. out of Fort Wayne, Indiana, if you can believe that. Not a place.
1: He is Canadian, though. I think he has Canadian roots. Not sure from where, but maybe that plays into his decision as well.
0: Maybe. Yeah, you're right. American-born Canadian. So that's it for us. We'll turn it over to Campbell versus Gallo. Joey Elias is in with Sean to bring you the program today. That's it for us. Peter, thank you as always.
1: Thank you.
0: Two more of these to go.
1: Yeah.
0: I'm already excited for tomorrow. I'm counting the hours till we're back in here again. Thanks for hanging out with us today. We'll be back tomorrow.
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22: Eastbound Highway 20 slows in Lachine at 32nd Avenue. 20 West moves well. Northbound to Cary, not a problem, but southbound side is heavy down to Plamondon. On the Met West, it's heavy from Lacadie into DeCary. Mercier Bridge, just one lane available, and slows through LaSalle from just after Clément and inbound on the up ramps. 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

0: 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Campbell versus Gallo.
1: Campbell is like the best of the best. Oh my God, Mitch Gallo, what is going on?
0: With Sean Campbell and Mitch Gallo.
2: Oh.
1: Every 5 seconds they're yelling.
3: Woo! Yeah! Let's go!
2: Nice! Woohoo! Woo! Yeah!
3: I can't do it! Can't do it! Won't do it!
2: Can't do it, won't do it.
0: The battle begins now.
3: Come on!

0: Welcome. It's Campbell versus Gallo again. Another busy show coming up. Halfway through the week. Hope you're enjoying. Is this still construction holiday? We're going to get into the rapid fire. We'll look at last bet from last night. It's Wednesday. Editor headlines. Really looking forward to that. When I have a guy like Joey Elias in for Mitchell. I don't even need to introduce you because, again, you still have, like, what, 2.5 weeks here on midday, 10 to 2?
1: I think 2 weeks after this week.
0: Yeah.
1: Sans you, though.
0: Yes. I'll be around next week. I might pop into studio.
1: Okay.
0: So don't worry about that. But check out. We also have Habs Lunch, 1 hour dedicated to the Montreal Canadiens. We'll get into some NFL talk as training camps have begun. Final hour. How about the Alliance? Big win last night. Big crowd at the Verdun Auditorium. Joel Anthony. And talk a little CFL with the Alouettes for the next 4 hours. What's up, Joe?
1: Not too much. That was well-timed with the music there.
0: I try well to do done. That. You know, Gallo doesn't hit the timing of the music as well as I do, but he's pretty good. Yeah. He's pretty good at hit. We call that hitting the post.
1: Oh, well, you clanked that one. That was nice. Good way to start. That's good yeah. mojo to start the day.
0: I believe, you know, way back when, went to, I didn't go to, like, journalism, Concordia or anything like Gallo did.
1: Okay.
0: I already graduated when I decided to go into radio, so I went to a school called the Montreal Radio TV School.
1: Yeah.
0: Robert Vira.
1: Sure.
0: Shout out to Rob. Bob. Sends me a message every now and then.
1: What did you study? What was the main...
0: I did radio. Right, it was just radio straight up.
1: Oh, okay.
0: I said I wanted to do radio. I wanted to work on stuff. I didn't know anything about radio. Went to the Montreal Radio TV School. It was about 6 months. And then after you, they're like, go get an internship. I was like, well, I wrote a little letter to Wayne Buse. And I said, Wayne, I'm an Anglophone. I like sports and I like radio and I love the city of Montreal. And it was Team 990 at the time. And that's what I wrote in the letter. I said, I'm only writing one letter. I'm not writing into any other radio stations. I'm writing to one station. He's like, all right, come in. Let's meet. We chatted for a bit, and he said, well, you could start interning here. Start interning with Tony.
1: Yeah.
0: And then a couple months later, I was covering the Owls, doing this, working this show, that show.
1: So we have something in common that Wayne Buse gave us our start in radio.
0: Yeah. It's funny. I found that letter once that I wrote to him. And that's pretty much what I wrote. I pretty much wrote, I'm not trying to work anywhere else. There's only, and I was already a big time listener of the station.
1: Right.
0: I used to, this is prior to, so I started 2007. So I just had my 19 years here at the station. So 2007.
1: Doesn't time fly?
0: Yeah. And I used to write, like, you know, text board, DMs, social media, everything.
1: Were you the guy in the corner of the room?
0: Yeah, I used to do that with Tony and
1: okay.
0: Yeah. And
1: yeah, you had the interns used to have their own little desk in the corner in the old place.
0: We had that.
1: Yeah, yeah. I remember and that. So you came in after I left the team.
0: Yeah, you were doing morning.
1: Yeah.
0: And because I listened. Because I was a huge listener from the get-go, from of course the Expos broadcast and then they had the morning and the drive show. Melnick was on the morning for a while, but I like befriended Sean Starr via email. Like I said, there was no text as I'm opening the text message board right now for the show. No talkbacks, no DMs or social media on X or Instagram. The world of communication has transformed over the last two decades. Back in 2001, 2002, I would write a email to Sean Starr. And I just liked his work, realized we were the same age. It's weird. Sean Starr and I are pretty much the exact same age. He grew up in St. Laurent. I grew up in Pointe Claire. I actually played for the St. Laurent Spartans in football. He was more of a baseball guy, but we never crossed paths being like the same age. I'm sure at some point we were at the same place, the same time in the sporting world in Montreal, right? But I just sent them, started sending them emails. So I was already a fan of the station. I've been listening since day one. And sent Wayne Buse that letter 19 years ago and just said, hey, I only have really one place I want to work. And they still can't get rid of me.
1: Nor are we ever going to. You keep this place glued together, my friend. You know, you're the voice of reason for so many people at this station.
0: The voice of reason.
1: No, seriously, how many text messages do you get from all of us going, this button doesn't work? You're just so zen and calm, go, you know.
0: Well, one, just keep working without that button working.
1: Yeah.
0: And two, I don't know how to fix that button, but I know who you need to ask.
1: Well, yeah, that's it. Now I have those guys on, you know, in my phone. So if something does go, usually I just go to Esteban, right? I'll just walk down and go, Esto.
0: This is not your problem, but because Esteban, who does a lot of our social media and he does it for Virgin, Shome, and CJD, he just, again, he knows who does. Matthew Wood, who does Virgin. We're all, you know, a big family here. Knows who to ask when this problem happens.
1: Yeah. Well, I can tell you, I spoke to him this morning because I'm happy to announce that you and Mitch Gallo are going to host the annual fundraiser for On Our Own this year.
0: I'm looking forward to this. You
1: September 24th at Club Soda. It's an annual event that we do for a transitional women's housing in NDG. And we asked you guys, and you said yes. And I'm excited because now I have two extra buddies in the green room to goof around with. So
0: that's where you thrive, in the green room.
1: I love the green room.
0: Yeah. So you asked Gallo and I to host. Gallo's off, but I had to send a message. I was like, Joe, I'm in. I had something scheduled that night.
1: Yep. But you can still make it.
0: But I also told you, I said, I'd rather do your thing.
1: Yeah, I appreciate that.
0: Yeah.
1: But
0: my 30-year high school reunion is that night.
1: I only went to my 35th.
0: Okay.
1: That was the first one I went to. And I have to say, I was... I had way more fun than I thought I was going to,
0: mm-hmm.
1: you know, like just seeing all these people that I kept in touch with a few people, but it was nice to see where we all ended up. And, you know, you discover that somebody else in your small class of 72 became, you know, they were in the entertainment world as well.
0: Mm-hmm.
1: What's her name? Dr. Quinn, medicine woman.
0: Yes.
1: Whoever, I forget her actor, the actress.
0: She was
1: name.
0: In your class?
1: My friend Deborah was her personal assistant for like 25 years.
0: Okay.
1: So lived overseas in a guest house on this woman's castle premises. That's where she lived, in like a guest house on a castle.
0: Guest house castle.
1: Yeah. It was crazy. The picture she showed. So that was fun.

0: 55 of us showed up. Just because, you know, there's a
1: that's,
0: few
1: that's
0: of us.
1: A good, that's a good number.
0: Well, they planned it out. It was two alumni, David and Sherry, that organized it. And they made it just before one of the holidays where they know people come in to see their family. So, yeah, it was the night before. I don't know what I don't remember what holiday it was. But, yeah, it was quite fun. And now every time I go to Toronto, I got an extra 10 people to call and see and get tickets for to the show. So, yeah. Did you have a big graduating class? Do you know everybody?
1: Well, yeah, it was 80. It wasn't like an 1,000 or a 500. Yeah. It was 80. So, yeah, I would know all the names. I'm in like the group on Facebook and and all that stuff. But I don't really. I had the two friends I walked away from high school with, I'm still friends with today. And I'm pretty content.
0: Yeah. I mean, all the that's the thing about, you know, when you graduate high school and you go your different ways. I mean, you continued on with your education. I got out of high school. I went to CEGEP for 3 semesters. And by then, I'd already been invited to come back as a regular to the comedy club. So it's so interesting to talk to some of your graduating friends. They're like, oh, so at 25, I graduated and I started going for my master's. I was like, 25, I did my first military tour. You know, so it's so interesting to, they think my life is so cool and interesting. I think their life is so cool and interesting. So it's a lot of fun. I had a good time. I think I got drunk. I'm not going to lie.
1: Yeah, I went to my 10, and I didn't have a job, so I just lied about everything I did. But my 30, it'd be fun, but I'm really excited about the event.
0: Yeah, we're going to have a good time.
1: So it's on our own.
0: Yeah, September 24th at Club Soda. Tickets are going to be on sale next week.
1: You headlining?
0: I am closing the show, but I can also say that John Contrecoys, who just did the Just for Last Festival, he's on it. Alistair Birchall Tremblay, who was living in Australia for about 25 years and came back home, he's on it. Who else is on it? I forget now.
1: This is like your big opportunity to promote the show and you don't remember.
0: No, because we haven't done the PR meeting yet.
1: Okay, Campbell versus Gal will be hosting?
0: Yes, that's all we need to know.
1: Okay, what do I have to do as a host? Do I have to write a few jokes?
0: If you want.
1: Okay.
0: But really, the job...
1: Can they be at Gallo's expense?
0: Absolutely.
1: Okay.
0: I mean, poor Gallo. You know, when we went golfing together just before he went on paternity, we played in a golf tournament together. I don't know how many short jokes I made.
1: Yeah, he doesn't like those.
0: No, like every time he came up short of the green, I was like, of course you're short again, Mitch. He really didn't like those. The other guys in the foursome enjoyed them, you know. I didn't see Goyans tell me to stop. I didn't see Vendito tell me to stop. But he did like the music playlist I had.
1: Yeah.
0: So that was a boss.
1: So what'd you end up doing last night?
0: What did I do? I got home eventually.
1: Mm-hmm. You spent some time with your dad?
0: Yep. Went and saw my dad.
1: It was, just to bring it up, my son was here yesterday.
0: Yeah.
1: I had a great day with my son, but when I was like, this is Joey, and Joey's a great son.
0: Yeah.
1: I said, I want you to know that I need you to be like Joey. He's like, what do you mean? Well, your dad had, I don't want to like put
0: yeah, this. Yeah, my dad had some hip surgery. So
1: yeah.
0: He's now in the rehab center. And as my dad put it the other day, he goes, who would have thought that I was the first member of the family in rehab as he stared at me?
1: So you've been taking care of your dad.
0: Yeah.
1: And he's 93.
0: 93.
1: And I said, look. Joey was supposed to golf with us, but he had to spend some time with his dad, who, you know, is in the rehab center and 93 years old. And I looked at him and I said, you remember that?
0: Yeah.
1: You remember that to skip the golf game to take care of your father when he's 93.
0: Yeah. Went over to see my dad, hung out for about 2 hours, then made it home just before the rain started.
1: Oh, yes, the rain.
0: And then eventually watched a little baseball. The Jays were delayed. Watched that. And then I stayed up a little later to watch, see if my last bet was going to work out. Started off great.
1: Yeah. I ended up golfing with my son. We didn't get the 18 because the rain hit us, but we had a blast. And it's his first time 18. I did not count his scores. What I said is we are going to just write down one good thing you did on each hole.
0: That's sweet.
1: And he did bogey a hole once, so we wrote down he bogeyed it, but we were counting. But sometimes, you know, he put in the sound. I was like, just pick up. You're not ready for the sound.
0: Yeah, yeah.
1: We're going to do this. Just bring a, you know, he muffed a couple.

0: couple balls. Bring your ball up to mine. We'll work on it. His most flush, like seven, it was a 9-iron he hit, because we were talking about hitting the irons like perfectly. It was on 12. He hits it flush. He's like, oh, that feels great. And it came up short, but it was perfect arc, everything that he was looking for. Bounced on an angled side of the fairway and right into the water. And he only lost two balls in the water all day. But that one, he's like, that one felt so... I said, welcome to golf.
1: Yeah.
0: Hole three, got on the green, a putt for par, double bogeyed. And I go, welcome to golf.
1: Yeah.
0: How
1: did he do on the island green?
0: The island green, he came up short. Okay. And then I said, don't try and chip over the water. You don't need to. He's like, no, I can't. He can't really. Chipping was not part of his. I said, just bring it around. So he tried to throw it on the green, and he threw it in the water by mistake. So, yeah, that was his day. We had a blast. We absolutely had a blast. So much fun hanging out on a golf course with my son. It was a little bit wet, but we didn't really get soaked until the end. Around hole 14, 15, the storm came and the lightning.
1: Well, those are the two holes at Cog you want to skip anyway.
0: Oh, the bugs were out at that point too. So I was like, nope, no problem. So we had a blast. We had an absolute blast. You want to hear the biggest dad fail though?
1: Uh-oh.
0: Before we get to the rapid fire? I have a little, I bought him like a crummy set of clubs. He has a couple hand-me-downs. Like he has my old driver and he was using my 5-iron. He likes it. So I said, just take the 5-iron in your bag and go. And he has a couple other clubs that he likes. But I said, you're really only going to use 2 to 3 clubs. You're not going to do, you're not expanding your horizons today. And you know something about me in golf. I'm a righty. However, I putt left.
1: Yep.
0: I have my old putter, and I have a righty putter. Like, I used to have a righty putter, too. So I have 3 putters in my shed. When I was packing his bag, I packed my old lefty club.
1: Oh.
0: So he had to putt all day left-handed.
1: I know a lot of people who do that.
0: Yeah.
1: By the way, what a treat having him in yesterday with those, the questions that he asked. That was a great segment.
0: Oh, the topic tree.
1: Yeah, and yeah. Just having him in, he was so funny, making fun of his brother that wasn't here. It's great.
0: Yeah, it was good.
1: It was fun.
0: You ready to get to the rapid fire?
1: All right, let's do this.
0: You want to start with Major League Baseball last night?
1: Okay.
0: Which game did you watch?
1: I watched a little bit of the Jays, and then I flipped over to the Dodgers.
0: It's funny. I was watching the Jays. Not a great start for Shane Bieber. But in the grand scheme of things, I'm listening to the broadcast. And I know it's on the other network. They're like, oh, there's like 5-6 teams in Major League Baseball that are getting ready for the trade deadline Monday, 6 o'clock. We are less than a week away from the trade deadline. And then there's a couple that aren't sure yet. And the Blue Jays aren't sure yet. No, the Blue Jays, they should be selling. They're in last. They're not winning. And again, they lose yesterday. I don't know what they're trying to hang on to, but they should be sellers for some of these teams. We spoke about it yesterday, how if you believe you could turn it around and do something, but the Springer, the Gosmans, you talked about Varsho. I don't know where the organization mentality is here, but they should try and get some assets here.
1: Well,
0: especially with the free agents.
1: I think the season's a write-off now, officially, because you have Vladdy Guerrero Jr., who left the game early yesterday, also with hamstring tightness. So who knows how long he's going to be out. Maybe he just says, you know what? I'm going to sit the rest of this season out, and I'm just going to say my hamstring is killing me because it's not working out for me. It's not working out for the team. It just looks like everything that could go wrong for the Blue Jays is going wrong for the Blue Jays. If Bieber was using yesterday to showcase himself to other teams that may have wanted to make a trade, he's going to be a Blue Jay for the rest of the season, because when you go out and in two-thirds of an inning, you walk 6 and give up 4 runs, that is not a piece any team wants on their pitching staff. So time will tell. But yeah, the Blue Jays did nothing to make me believe that they are going to be buyers or that they can turn around this season.
0: I think that there's a lot that they need to fix up, and it starts with their bats. I think they have like some solid pitching, but they can get some pretty good assets. We'll see what they want to do moving forward, but how fast can you turn things around?
1: Well, you know, after the expectations, after the World Series run, I think, look, they had so many injuries that really set them back off the start of the season. I'm not saying that they won't be in the mix next year as contenders, but if they don't stay healthy and Vladdy doesn't find that power swing again, that's a big void.
2: That's a huge thing for us to play for. But as far as Ottawa being 0-6, we could care less. We know they're a much better team than that. You know, their games they've played have been close. We played a close game against them, but we do not focus on the opponent. We focus on ourselves, getting the work in, you know, game playing against them. But we have the utmost respect for everybody in our league. And the way we show that respect is by how hard we work and compete every single day in our building. And therefore, it takes care of that mindset.
0: Head coach Jason Moss on the morning show. Alouettes get ready for the Red Blacks. Are you worried about this game because of such a short week, even though the Red Blacks are winless?
1: No. What I'm worried about, it's not the short week. It's the fact that they may look ahead. And I know with the coaching staff, they really try to focus in on just one game at a time. But it's human nature that when you are on a roll like the Alouettes are, and you see the score or you know, the record of your opponent being 0-for, you could get ahead of yourself, especially when you look at who your opponent is the following week, where, you know, if they win again this week, they'll
0: looking
1: be
0: ahead.
1: Yeah, you know, but if Edmonton wins again, the West is really just a wide open.
0: Well, they get the rematch. This is a big game this week. Saskatchewan,
1: yeah,
0: and one of the top teams in the West, and Edmonton, after that epic 36-34 game, they're doing it all over again. A lot of back-to-backs this year,
1: yeah,
0: home and homes.
1: I kind of like it just because it builds up that rivalry. Not that, you know, the Battle of Alberta needs it, or even, you know, getting Montreal up, no matter what. You know, when they play Toronto, there is that rivalry. But, yeah, I just think that I'm not sleeping on the Stampeders yet. The way that Vernon's been throwing the ball the last few weeks, I think that they're just a minor step away from really challenging the other two teams that are top in the West, but that's another story. But right now, I just think the Owls are rolling. They seem to be, you know, Jason Moss has this team believing in what he wants them to believe in, and that's focus in on what's in front of you. Don't get ahead of yourself. So it seems like the coach is preaching the right word and everybody's buying what he's preaching. So that's how you find a winning team, is when you have cohesiveness, everybody buys into what the coaches are telling you and they try to do it. Are there going to be errors during a game? Of course, but that's part of sport. But I do like their chances this week.
0: Yeah, I think it's going to be one of their toughest games this week. Just short week football. I don't really care about the records. I do believe the Owls are a better team. But that's not always the case, and they've let some opposition stay in the game. You're going to have a motivated, rested Red Blacks team. And losing, you know, six games in a row is a very motivating factor. We'll see what Dinwiddie can do with this Red Blacks squad. Interesting story after the World Cup.
1: Oh.
0: Have you read into what's happening with the World Cup, how Gianni Infantino wants to pretty much sell the rights of the World Cup to the private sector?
1: Yeah.
0: Something of the sort.
1: Well, again, if this guy wants to prove or try to prove to people that he is not political, why are you getting Jared Kushner, the son-in-law of the president, to sell you, you know, and the World Cup to this investor plan group? That's one. He's also not doing anything to tell me that he's not on the take. You know, everything I read about this guy getting into the, leading up to the World Cup, corruption, tied to corruption, maybe more corruption. When you're getting this, my question is right away, why are you so intent on selling this? Because how much of that money are you going to get? Is that part of the deal? That you get X amount of whatever is sold? Because that's what it looks like, because he's the only one pushing for this. Everybody else is like, hey, time out. Let's discuss this. You know, you even had some countries talking about pulling out of the World Cup if this happens, because they just don't want to be part of that. So good on this Infantino guy for still being the biggest Bond villain. He looks like a Bond villain, acts like a Bond villain. So I don't know if they've cast the new James Bond yet, but you have the villain for the next movie. That guy's just, He's a cartoon character.
0: Yes.
3: Is the World Cup for sale? Football's governing body wants outside investors to buy minority stakes in a new company that would run its biggest tournaments, including the Men's and Women's World Cups and the Club World Cup. The plan could raise around £7.5 billion, which FIFA says would be reinvested into football around the world. But some are furious at the idea. UEFA says the proposal crosses a line and that the World Cup is not FIFA's to sell. It's also criticised the lack of transparency about who will gain financially. FIFA boss Gianni Infantino says the money would help all 211 member nations grow the game. And in the end, those member associations will decide whether the proposal goes ahead. So, could private investors soon own a piece of the World Cup?
0: That is a report from BBC. I heard it on the morning show, how UEFA is feeling about this. But this is very interesting, as we already saw the commercialization of the World Cup with the hydration breaks, trying to find a way, how do you get more advertising broadcast-wise into the game of football, right? Because halftime is now 4 minutes long. You talk commercials for four, talk for four, commercials for four, and then you're back. Like
1: unless it's the halftime show of the finals.
0: Yes, then you get a 30-minute yeah. halftime show, but that halftime show is advertised on top of that. So this is another way to try and find money for the World Cup. Now, they're saying they're raising money, they're raising funds. There's going to be incredible interest in investment into the World Cup. You just saw it happen. You saw how many eyes, and that's all companies want, are eyes on their product. And if your product is associated to the World Cup, you're going to get billions of eyes on your product.
1: Well, if you know you're going to get all those new viewers and all those new advertisers, then invest that money around the world in youth soccer. And that way the game will always continue to grow. But if the money, like, where is this money going to go? Yeah, he says it's going to go to all the teams. How much? How much are the teams going to get? Nobody knows. That's the whole thing. If he had just come out and said, all right, this is the plan. We hope to raise $50 billion through this fund. Out of that $50 billion, this is how it's going to break down. I think if he was just very open and honest with everybody about where the money's going to go, how it's going to be used, then maybe it wouldn't, you know, come off as, okay, we're just selling this to make money. I'm going to make money. Kushner's going to make money. That company's going to make money. And the other thing is, if they're going to raise that much money, how about lowering the prices of tickets to the World Cup?
0: Yeah, that's probably not going to happen.
1: No, but that's what should happen.
0: Mm-hmm.
1: And that way you wouldn't have, you know, all these people going in, you know, to the website because they promised $50 tickets or $25 tickets, and all of a sudden you go on and the cheapest ticket is like $100 and something. So hopefully they use that money to not only grow the game, but also win over the fans and save them a couple of bucks.
0: I don't think that's going to be the case.
1: I'm an optimist.
0: I think you are an optimist. I don't see that happening. Sporting events are being outpriced. You see the example, we spoke about it earlier this week, the Buffalo Bills' new stadium.
1: Yep.
0: They're going to make money by taking away 10,000 seats.
1: And selling the ugliest new jerseys.
0: Bell Center.
1: Yeah.
0: Right? They've made their changes in certain sections. Remember, we used to know 21,273. It's not 21,273. It's actually less now.
1: Yep.
0: But because some of the seats, there's the Air Canada section where you're a little bit more luxurious. They'll take less people because those people will pay more than the two seats that would have been there in their place.
1: It's it's not sport, it's business. That's, if anybody has ever doubted it, that's the way you look at it now. Is we're going to have less to sell, but we're going to make more. And let's not forget, like you brought up yesterday, if everybody goes to a game and buys a hat and then jerseys, and then you got to get the third jersey, and then not just the third jersey, but the alternate to the third jersey, and then, oh, we have a special City Connect shirt, you can blow a grand.
0: Easily.
1: Just on merch of your favorite team. And I'm not talking teams. I'm just talking one league. So it's getting pricey to be a fan. This time I'ma let it all come out. This time I'ma stand up and shout. I'ma do things my way. It's my way, my way.
0: Chad from Protection Island says, I also went to the same school with Robert Viro on St. Catherine. Ended up becoming a morning host in Vancouver Island for 10 years. Hey, we went to the same school, Chad.
1: There you go. I like Vancouver Island. It's better than the mainland. Mm. Don't tell them I said that.
0: Been to Tofino?
1: Yeah.
0: I've been there.
1: Campbell Lake.
0: I sailed up from Victoria to Tofino.
1: Nice.
0: I sailed on a tall ship. Family reunion.
1: That's crazy. I had a family reunion in the Catskills. I don't think it can get more stereotypical Jewish family than going to the Catskills. Do they have gefilte fish? And then that's where we booked it.
0: We'll get into our hot topic. We'll check in on Last Bet. And don't forget this hour, Editor Headlines.
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5: Traffic is pretty light. There is a towing operation, though, westbound TransCanada at Morgan over at the Mercier Bridge, one lane each way until Monday morning. And so it is slowing on the up ramps for Mercier heading toward Montreal. To the South Shore, it backs up at Clément. 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

0: Uh-oh. You ready?
1: Yeah.
0: We're going to go back to the diamond.
1: Yep.
0: I'm going to just give you an over-under of 1.5 for hits for this player. It's my favorite player. He's the guy I like to watch. I'm going to make you stay up late and watch the Dodgers.
1: You giving me Shohei or?
0: Shohei Ohtani, over-under 1.5 hits tonight.
1: Oh, boy. I know he's been hot and cold. Mm-hmm. Last night, not a great night. I'm going to go over.
0: You're taking the over?
1: Yes.
0: That's you're just making me cheer for an under. For my boy, Shohei Ohtani. You did that on purpose.
1: Sometimes I'm, a little conniving in what I do. Sure.
0: Speaking of little...
1: Well played. Well played.
0: Hey, if I gave you a line of 2.5, you might have taken the under.
1: Probably.
0: 3 hits for Ohtani, including a leadoff home run going yard. And he had a double. He was hitting the ball.
1: He crushed it.
0: Yeah.
1: It's actually coming up on the TV right now. There it is. Bam. Goodbye. And he makes it look so effortless. This is the thing.
2: From Shohei Ohtani.
3: 432 feet. It is the
0: 432 feet. So if there was any other doubt when it things, I was like, oh, no, I think Joey's going to win last bet. So congratulations. You've won 2 in a row. We'll have another one. You'll have one for me later on today.
1: Yep.
0: All right. Joe, what is today's hot topic? A lot of people chiming in, by the way, before we get to our hot topic. A lot of people chiming in about the World Cup. Hey, guys, I don't know if it's been confirmed yet, but one report I saw this morning is that Infantino is actually either part of the ownership group of the company he's trying to sell it or will be managing person of that group. Therefore, he's essentially trying to keep himself in power, even though he's going to be voted out so he can keep controlling it and making money off of it. Eric and T.O.
1: Eric?
0: That's right up your alley of what you were saying.
1: Yeah, this guy just, I don't understand any of it. I just got into soccer. I'm going to enjoy the game itself, yeah. And I'm not going to, let this guy and whatever shady thing that he's got going on infiltrate my newfound like for the sport of soccer.
0: And I hope UEFA leaves FIFA, because without Europe, there is no World Cup. So yeah. Everybody would like the Euro probably more than the World Cup if you had a World Cup without that part of the world. What is today's hot topic?
1: Well, you kind of inspired it yesterday when you asked this question. So obviously,
0: I asked a question.
1: Yeah, NFL camps open for all 32 teams.
0: Mm-hmm.
1: What is the most intriguing storyline of all the NFL camps?
0: Mm.
1: You know, there came out some stories yesterday of players wanting to be moved. They need to.
0: Can I follow it up? I like your question.
1: Yeah, sure.
0: I find. And yes, there's so many NFL fans, but what do NFL fans, you know about them? Everybody has their team, right?
1: Yep.
0: And maybe this is a good way to spread that news around. What's the most intriguing story from your team?
1: Oh, I mean.
0: Yours is the quarterback, probably.
1: Well, the fact that he finally came out and said, yeah, this is it. This is it. Don't worry about it. I am retiring after the season.
0: It's been all quiet on the Packers front. And it could really be about Micah Parsons' injury and when he returns.
1: Yeah.
0: Because it's not likely he's going to start the season.
1: He said he's not going
0: to. Yeah. So I like to know everybody's teams, and I like to know a little bit about other teams. So if we ask, what's the most intriguing, interesting story from your team, or you could go across the NFL, but with the NFL, it's something we'll discuss, because no hockey heaven at 11, it'll be more NFL at 11. We'll dive into some of these intriguing stories across the NFL, because training camps have opened.
1: Yep.
0: Teams are getting ready.
1: Well, I mean, one of the interesting things is the Raiders came out yesterday and said Kirk Cousins is going to be their starting quarterback.
0: Great. And I'm not even a Kirk Cousins fan. I am not a proponent of these rookies starting right away. The best of the best all had to wait.
1: Yeah.
0: And they became better for it.
1: But I think, you know, I the hype around Mendoza, I just want to see this kid play. Because
0: yeah, but
1: I
0: it's did, just too I, much
1: I didn't
0: too
1: see
0: soon.
1: Him, I didn't see him in college. I don't know enough about him. I just wanted to see him just because he was number one. He signed that big rookie deal the other day for 54-something million. All guaranteed, by the way, too. So good on him for getting that. And if you're going to sit and learn on the sidelines, I'd take a paycheck to be second fiddle.
0: I just... I think it happens too often where you get drafted, you get thrown into the mix, you have to have a limited playbook versus, you know, sitting there, understanding, seeing the ropes, going from college to pro. I know you could talk about different programs are deep enough. You still, like, waiting in the wings, especially at the quarterback position.
1: Especially on the Raiders.
0: Like, I say this all the time. Over the last, 20 years, if you could talk about the top quarterbacks in the game, like the top quarterbacks, you're going to probably bring up Tom Brady, Aaron Rodgers, Patrick Mahomes. We could go into other, you know, we could talk about Lamar Jackson and his, and Peyton Manning, right? I'm just going to name four. Only one out of those four started their rookie year. Mahomes waited a year. Brady waited. Aaron Rodgers waited three, and they all became the best of the best.
1: Well, they were also mentored by some really good people right before them.
0: I don't know if you're going to talk about Brett Favre being a mentor, if you know the way that relationship was.
1: Yeah, but you still watch one of the best, and if you are Aaron Rodgers, you know
0: he's a
1: very analytical
0: guy. But that's my point for Mendoza. Like, if you're a Raiders fan, you can get excited about this, but I would, in my mind... Yeah. Cousins, you got this year.
1: I'm just not sold on Cousins, though.
0: Nah, I'm never sold on
1: you
0: him.
1: You know, I think that's the reason.
0: The Raiders aren't going to win anything.
1: No.
0: You're about winning next year or the year after. Let him watch. And if Cousins, you just let him play the year. Let him get beat up. Let him get hit. And what's going to happen is the Raiders are going to be 1-5. The offensive line or whatever is going to struggle a little bit, and then they're going to throw Mendoza, and then it's going to be chaos again. And then you're like, we'll give him a shot, and you'll do these moments. I think it's in the best interest for these rookie star quarterbacks to sit and wait. I've always believed that. The NFL is incredibly difficult.
1: Yeah.
0: And when you're going on a team like the Raiders, your team is going to suck, likely.
1: Likely. I mean, they've had this rebuild is taking forever.
0: Yeah,
1: in Oakland,
0: and maybe we'll
1: or Vegas.
0: Continue.
1: Sorry,
0: yeah, still had that, eh?
1: Yeah, it's very odd. Still,
0: Vegas, baby.
1: And even when you talk about the A's, to say Sacramento, it's very weird.
0: Don't they just have it the A's?
1: Yeah, for
0: they
1: now.
0: I mean, it's just the A's. They didn't
1: until
0: even...
1: they get to Vegas, and then they become the Vegas Athletics.
0: Yeah, the Vegas A's, the Vegas.
1: Well, people are just going to make the A an ace.
0: Yeah.
1: Right? For Vegas. And now we have a new logo.
0: So what the hot topic is, and you can chime in at 11690. We're going to talk about it at 11 o'clock. What is the hot topic again?
1: Most intriguing storyline as NFL camps open.
0: Across the league? And I'd like to know what your team is and what the most intriguing storyline is for your team.
1: We should have asked Peter before he left because... Jerry Jones yesterday went on the record and saying, listen, we're going to make a move to make us even more competitive.
0: I
1: love this guy because he says it every year.
0: Yeah. I like talking Cowboys with Pete because it instantly puts him in a bad mood.
1: He has been hurt by that man. Scarred.
0: We'll talk a little NFL today. On this Wednesday on Campbell versus Gallo. But coming up next, we don't write the stories. We just write the headlines. Sometimes it's good, but mostly it's bad.

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8: All right, it's that time of the week. Every Wednesday we have editor headlines. The stories are out there. We do not write the stories, but we do write the headlines. And like I said, not often are they good, but for the most part, they're bad puns and poorly written.
9: Yeah. Oh, no.
8: But that's with Mitch Gallo. No, but I got no. Joey Elias.
10: Get that ready.
8: I'll let you start, Joe, and I'll let you know if I like your headline or not. You could give me the premise and then hit me with the headline, and we'll see where we land.
10: All right. We're going to get the worst one out of the way.
8: Okay.
10: All right. Herbert joins real QBs of Hollywood wives.
8: All right. So give me the story now.
10: Well, he got engaged to singer Madison Beer.
8: Okay.
10: So once again, joining all the other quarterbacks.
8: I saw that headline. I said something Herbert with Beer, and I was like, I don't understand this.
10: I don't know who she is.
8: Okay.
10: I don't know what she sings. I don't know what kind of music she sings, but I do
8: She's
10: know.
8: She's a singer?
10: She is a singer.
8: Would you say Madison Beer?
10: Yep. But I know that all the other quarterbacks are married to actors or musicians or models. So, yes, there's a whole, you know, you talk about the wives and girlfriends, the wags. Well, I'm saying the QBs of these individuals should have their own shows. Like, when you want to see Herbert and, you know, Josh Allen and all these guys just sit around and talk about, yeah, what does your wife do?
8: I don't know if I don't think I would want to watch that.
10: I don't think they would want to do it. Although, you never know.
8: Here's Madison Beer.

0: called Make You Mine. The headline should have been like, Makes Him Mine.
1: Yeah, I didn't know us until you mentioned that. I didn't know a song that she sang.
0: There you go. I'm trying to teach you.
1: It's all right,
0: we play music during editor headlines. I have a song for you for my next one.
1: Oh, nice.
0: Okay. My next headline is about the Blue Jays game last night. Shane Bieber did not do very well. And he walked 6 batters, including walking 3 in for a 4-0 lead for the Nationals, as most of the fans wore those friendship hats.
1: Yeah.
0: And my headline reads, in the first inning, Bieber walks off the mound.

0: It did get me thinking. On our baseball team, the Caribous, we have a rule on our team because I saw Shane Bieber walk in three runs. On our team, the Caribous, if you are the pitcher and you walk in a run, you owe 6 punishment beers. But they every walk is amplified. So it goes 6 to 12 to 24.
1: Whoa. Wow. Okay.
0: Right.
1: You really don't like walking people.
0: Yeah. So it would have been 42 beers for Shane Bieber. On top of that, because of the world of AI, I actually made a song that we play if you walk in a run during the game. And our DJ, our guy, plays this song.
2: Did you just walk in a run with bases loaded?
3: Music hits!
2: That's beer! You have to drink beer! Punishment beer! No pressure, but the bases are still loaded!
0: Beer. And now we've started playing it when the other team does it.
1: Oh, that's sweet, though. I like that. I like the fact that you guys have enough fun. You know, and you're not these individuals that take themselves so seriously.
0: No, we do not. But you some know. Teams don't like that we play music. We have walk-up songs. We have everything with the Caribous. All right, your next one.
1: Yes, here it is. Mm-hmm. Players put the lid on cap. And that's MLB players talking about not accepting a salary cap.
0: Yeah, this is a conversation we had yesterday with the topic tree, right?
1: Yep. So, yeah, it looks like they don't want it. Owners do.
0: Yeah, Patty in Ottawa said, it's going to happen. Sure, the owners do, but have the owners ever won any of these? I don't know, how long do you need the players not to play a whole calendar year? Are we going to lose baseball for a calendar year in 2027? And in the end, will the owners have a salary cap?
1: Right now, it doesn't look like they're going to get any closer, mm-hmm. and it does look like a work stoppage is going to happen, which is unfortunate because for two reasons. Baseball really is just picking up. There's some great storylines, you know, with Miz and Skeens coming up. And you just some really good storylines over the last couple years. And then to go and have a work stoppage again, it just does not, I don't know. I was much like many Montreal fans,
0: yeah.
1: right? When the Expos left, I still had an interest in baseball, but I felt like an orphan. And I didn't know where to go. And finally, after all these years, I'm finally getting back into it. I'm watching games. I'm watching for individual players, whatever. I don't know if I'm going to get back on that bandwagon as fast as I did the last time after the work stoppage.
0: My next headline, I'll go to the Montreal Alouettes.
4: Well, I think it's just a selfless attitude, competitive spirit, you know, believing in your teammates and what we do here works. And it's because you're consistent with it. You come in the building every day, happy to be here, respecting everybody in the building, working for someone, not yourself, caring about everybody, playing for Montreal, Quebec in the 425. I mean, you're just not playing for yourself. And when you're not doing those things, you're just so focused on doing your job and doing it for someone else. I think it's better.
0: And that's an answer to what about Travis Tice, the little things that he does, but he's also doing it out on the field. He had a career high 2 weeks ago, 123 yards, 156 yards last week. So heading into Ottawa, the headline reads, Ottawa could be having trouble in para Tice.

0: But a short week, you always want to turn to your run game if you can.
1: I'm thinking, again, not looking at trying to get ahead of it, but you look at that Ottawa defense and you look at what Tice has been doing lately. He's on paper, you know.
0: Looking solid, looking comfortable.
1: It looks like it could be a very big week for Mr. Tice.
0: Your last one.
1: NHL going prime time.
0: Prime time.
1: And that's because we found out yesterday, yes, more games in the NHL will be on prime television.
0: Yeah, it's nothing that, I know a lot of people get upset about it. I heard John Stell go on this whole diatribe and, you know, how greedy. You saw it with the NFL. You see it with the NBA. How did you not think it was going to start happening this and you're going to get more, right? You're going to get your Netflix games. You're going to get your Prime. You're going to get your Apple TVs. It's just welcome to the world of sports and companies, and you're going to have 3, 4, 5 subscriptions. And everybody used to say, I got to get rid of cable and this, and now you have to. This is the world. Welcome.
1: Yeah, it's just a lot. I mean, I have Netflix, and I feel like I don't use that enough.
0: Mm-hmm.
1: You know what I mean? Like, I don't watch a lot of Netflix.
0: There's some that I've unsubscribed to, and then there's some that I keep because there's certain shows that I like. But yeah.
1: Yeah, I mean, if you think about how much, again, it is nowadays to be a fan.
0: Mm-hmm.
1: You know, between all the streaming platforms, you need to get all the games. And then, again, the merch and more merch and third jerseys and, you know, I don't know if you're like me, but, I like coffee, so I have a coffee mug. I got my Steelers mug.
0: I have my Packers slippers.
1: Okay.
0: I have many. I think I have like 15 Packers hats.
1: That's me in the Expos. I think I have 12 Expo hats. I try to find them different ones.
0: I don't know if I have an Expos hat.
1: Like, the one you showed me that your girlfriend bought.
0: Yes.
1: I don't have that one. That is sweet looking.
0: Yeah, you were jealous of that one.
1: Yeah. I'm like, oh, may have to look that one up because I hadn't seen that one.
0: It's nice.
1: It is a nice one.
0: You know where I got it, too.
1: I do, yeah.
0: You told me to go there. My last one is right up your alley.
2: What is it? Why is this it?
3: I thought last year might be it. And then Mike got hired and I talked to the wife and she said, you can do one more year. So I said, well, see if it works out. And then it kind of all came together.
4: We just talked to DK earlier, and he said, well, you know, saying it for last year might just be something that I say if you don't get hit this year, you want to come back another year. Do you think you'll have any kind of debate?
3: No, zero debate. Zero.
0: Zero.
1: Zero. That was my favorite part of the whole thing.
0: Zero. A.A. Ron is A.A. Don.
5: Now, A.A. Ron, where are you? Where is A.A. Ron right now? No A.A. Ron, huh? Well, you better be sick, dead, or mute, A.A. Ron.
6: Here.
5: Oh, man. Why didn't you answer me the first time I said it, huh?
6: Huh?
5: I'm just asking, you know, I said it like 4 times, so why didn't you say it the first time I said Aaron?
6: Because it's pronounced Aaron?
5: Son of a bitch! You done messed up, Aaron! Now take your ass on down to Oshag Hennessy's office right now and tell him exactly what you did!
6: Who?
5: Oshag Hennessy!
6: Principal O'Shaughnessy?
5: Get out of my goddamn classroom before I break my foot off in your ass! Insubordinate and churlish. Timothy.
7: Present.
5: Thank you.
0: That's Editor Headline. 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Well, you want to continue with your NFL talk? We'll do that at 11 o'clock. Our hot topic today is...
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12: Water accumulation on the roadways, and so outside lanes might be a little tricky. Traffic is light, though, and just slows on the 20 West at Ingres-Yonterville-St-Pierre, the 138 to the Mercier Bridge, backing up through LaSalle from Clément, one lane each way on the Mercier till Monday morning. It slows on the up-ramps in from the South Shore. 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
0: All right, we have a couple editor headlines, Joe, that we have to grade that came in at 11690. So I'll let you tell me if you want to give it a thumbs up or thumbs down. Ottawa is in for Tice the Trouble.
1: Oh, I like that. I like a good play on words.
0: All right. This one asked for music as well. Editor headline, Dr. Infantine, no. Cue the James Bond music.
1: It's perfect.
0: From Ollie P.
1: Is no in all capitals?
0: Yes.
1: Yeah, perfect.
0: The James Bond theme. And a couple about Madison Beer. People giving us some information on this. Trucker Tom says, Madison Beer started as a model, kind of like now how Paris Hilton is a DJ. We don't listen to Madison Beer for the music.
1: Gotcha. This is where he crashes through the window holding the World Cup trophy. It is mine! Mine!
0: I saw the headline, NFL quarterback gets engaged to beer. My initial thought was brilliant move. I was once in a relationship with Alexander Keith. Dave on the East Coast.
1: Glad he didn't go the moose head way.
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4: Nelson's three. 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That's exactly what he wants to do in transition. Sprayed it out to his backcourt partner, Ant Nelson, for the short corner three.
3: Never miss a moment. TSN 690. Campbell versus Gallo. 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

0: All right, we're going to get into the NFL. Some NFL storylines are hot topic. However, before we do that,
1: some breaking news.
0: We have a little bit of breaking news in the National Hockey League. Can you give it to me, Mr. Joey Elias?
1: Yes, the San Jose Sharks have signed Macklin Celebrini to a 5-year, $94 million contract extension that carries a record cap hit of $18.8 million. That's right. It passes the new record that was set by Leo Carlson just a few weeks ago when he signed with the Ducks after the offer sheet. He's going to make $18 million, and now Macklin Celebrini tops him by $800,000.
0: So he has a year left. So this is the Sharks realizing they didn't want to lose Macklin Celebrini to something like Leo Carlson, and they're just going to go and pay him $18 million starting next year, taking him to UFA status in 2023, where he will probably get $25 million. This is an agent, you know, making the most and taking him right to that big major payday. Yes, he could re-sign with the Sharks, but it leaves a huge option for Celebrini, who will be 26 years old. So 1 year left on his entry deal and $18.8 million. We'll have a lot more on Habs Lunch. And you see these deals come through and you look at those deals that the Montreal Canadiens have signed. Maybe they're going to be able to sign a player for $18 million. Just won't be their own.
1: Right. And I must say the Sharks really are doing a lot this offseason. They've made lot of moves.
0: Well, they want to take advantage now that they have 6 years of Macklin Celebrini being one of the top tier players. So that is that news. We'll get into that. We'll dive into it a little bit later on. We'll open up phone lines during Habs Lunch, but we'll talk a lot about Celebrini, $18.8 million. Our hot topic today.
1: Yeah, most intriguing storyline as NFL camps opened yesterday. Again, you can go league-wide or you can keep it to the team that is your favorite.
0: All right, I want to go through some of them. And by the way, I did get one at 11690. Someone said the biggest storyline for them is the Rams. Is the Rams, as a lot of people have them as the favorite, and the possibility of Aaron Donald coming to play. As he's out there trying to get into shape. No word if he will come back after a couple of years, but thinking about Myles Garrett and a healthy effect of Aaron Donald. You leave the NFL, you're a little bit older. I don't know if you are the same player.
1: No, but again, maybe those, you know, just a year off of not having to get up every morning and put your body through that and then have to heal it up. Maybe he feels the best he's felt in 2 years and, you know, went into the gym and was like, yeah, I still have a little bit in me. And if he can find that gear that makes him even just a little bit of what he was before he retired, that's a big move by the Rams. The Rams, I really am a fan of Stafford behind, you know, center. I like him as a quarterback, but did they do enough to make it to the next level? I mean, they definitely have the wide receivers. They have a nice running back. They should do all right. But I'm not big on when they dub somebody the favorite. I always think of it as a curse when you're number one.
0: Well, here's Adam Schefter on could and would Aaron Donald return the Rams. What is his contract situation?
2: Well, here's the point I want to make today about the Aaron Donald situation. I think for the people who are waiting for a quick, immediate response and action, where all of a sudden the Rams are in camp as they are now, and Aaron Donald's just going to show up and sign and be back on the field for practice, it's not going to unfold that way, I don't expect. And it's not going to unfold that way, I don't expect, because of this. People forget, Aaron Donald still is under contract to the Los Angeles Rams. He is under contract to the Rams for $30 million for this season. So if Aaron Donald does go through his training and does work himself back into football shape and does decide he wants to come back to play football and does sign off on the idea of coming back, it's not like he's going to say, okay, I'm ready, I'm back, and I'm walking out onto the field, because there still is the unresolved contractual issue that both sides will have to address. Because he's not going to walk out there. The Rams are going to say, oh, you're back? $30 million for a guy who hasn't played football in 2 years. Now, he may be a $30 million player, and he may think that he's a $30 million player, but it's not just going to be that he walks out into the field and makes $30 million, Ty. There's going to be some discussions here about what he wants, what he's willing to play for, what the Rams are willing to pay him. So before we could even get to the point where he's back on the team side, if that's what he decides, they have to figure out a new contractual arrangement for him. Unless the Rams are just going to say, okay, go take $30 million, which I would not guess ultimately would be the case. So we'll see how that plays out, but that will be your tip-off in terms of when the Aaron Donald situation would be heating up.
0: There you go. That's Adam Schefter with a little bit of update on the contract situation with the Rams. Here's Sean McVay yesterday.
3: On Aaron, or have you had any recent conversations with him?
4: I knew you'd be the one to ask this, Gary. I have had conversations with him.
3: And?
5: What?
4: That's it.
3: What,
4: there's no. Here's what I'll tell you. You know, we've kept in contact. He's feeling good. His training is going really well. But no new news on the front of like any imminent decision on whether he's going to play or not.
3: And is he using the Rams?

0: worried about spending, but also I'd spend that money if he came in, looked good, looked even remotely like the old Aaron Donald. I would take him.
1: All right, another team and another storyline I think that's out there and going across the NFL is Patrick Mahomes and the Chiefs. Everything seems good on the injury front at this point, but what kind of quarterback will he be when he comes back?
0: He, to me, is much like Aaron Rodgers. They just heal differently, mm-hmm. these guys. I know it was a major surgery, but all the videos I've seen of him, you know, rolling to his left and trying to throw, he looks good.
1: Mm-hmm.
0: He's planting that foot as if it was never injured. He is wearing a brace, though, so I don't know what his mobility is going to be like when he decides to take off with the ball. But Patrick Mahomes has so many weapons, I'm not worried about him. If you really want to get into the quarterback battle, I don't really care about the Browns, but this is fascinating again to me. That you're still here debating, is it Sanders or Watson? And at this point, I just think, I mean, they have four quarterbacks fighting for that starting position. Everybody wants to see what Shedeur Sanders can do. We kind of know what Deshaun Watson can do. Can he go back to being the guy that we all thought he could be now that he's with a new team? Does Shedeur Sanders, you know, get that team to a different level because of his style of play? I think the fans will like it. But then again, it's Cleveland. I don't want to, you know, poo-poo that franchise, but they haven't been very good of late. So I think anything to shake that up. The other one that also is Vita Vea, who has asked for a trade from the Bucks. This is very interesting because he's basically in there. He's got his contract, but the money left is not guaranteed. That's what he wants.
1: No. When you get to a certain point and the contract, there's a contract there, but it's the NFL. You can be cut at any time. These players want protection, and Vea believes he's still an elite player at his position. So that is something, and it looks like he's asked for a trade so he can go and get an extension or renegotiate that contract.
0: Yeah, he's basically said, I do want it, right? And so now these are the teams that everybody sees him going to as I'm reading all this stuff on ESPN. Number one, the Las Vegas Raiders, right? That's where they're saying they're going. They want a guy who has that kind of experience, can teach the young guys that have come in. I don't know where he's going to end up, but whoever's going to get him, you're going to get a motivated Vita Vea, and that's scary for all other teams. When you have this guy coming at your quarterback, I don't want to be that guy.
1: A couple people chiming in to our hot topic. What are some of the biggest storylines in the NFL with training camps opening up? What's the biggest storyline for your favorite team? Cowboys fan here. Well, here's your Cowboys news. It's always about Jerry Jones.
2: One other thing I'd say that Stephen was commenting on, candidly, I'd be very interested. I'd give up future to add substantive to where we are today as to a player to give you an idea about would I invest something substantive to get the right kind of deal to improve us opening day? I would. I feel that good about this team.
1: Here's Lewis Reddick.
3: We'll be able to score points. They will be able to stop the run. We'll see if they can rush the passer on the edges well enough to be able to really contend with the most explosive teams in the NFC, which really may fall upon a rookie. Look, Malachi Lawrence, who's their first-round pick, has to be big for them. But you know what? Rookies have come up big before. Jayshon Barham, who they drafted out of Michigan, has to be big for them. Can play off ball and can rush the passer, as he showed at Michigan. They have really, really done a nice job, a really nice job. And it's not just pie in the sky. We hope Dallas is relevant this year because they're America's team. They're the most talked about football team, the most talked about professional franchise, you know, in the United States for sure. I don't know how they rank worldwide, but this team legitimately has claims to you know, the discussion of them being a Super Bowl contender. I know that's going to make people uncomfortable and people laugh about it, but it's true. Jerry, you know what? And he knows it too. He knows it. And that's why he's also said, hey, look, if there's a transaction out there that I can make that I think will help push us closer to ultimately what we want our destination to be, I will make it. Because I think he knows

0: Time is running out for everyone in Dallas. And they've been very methodical with the way they built their teams. They have been very kind of disciplined. But if they can get a guy who is a true difference maker, if Max Crosby's name starts being floated around again, I think they will swing big for the fences, and they should. I would too, given what they've done, the rest of the work they've done this offseason.
1: There you go. There's Riddick on the Cowboys thinking that they may be a move away like Jerry Jones wants them to be. I know how you feel about the Cowboys. I know how I feel about the Cowboys. And I know how the general public feels about the Cowboys. So when you hear stuff like that, everyone rolls their eyes and it's going to be the Cowboys. But you think about that division, there's still – the Eagles are the Eagles. But there's still a good chance to get in. Maybe the NFC West beats each other up. It's open in the NFC. There's no clear cut. A lot of people like the Rams and the Seahawks, but there are teams that are going to compete and disrupt what everybody thinks. You think everybody thinks one thing before the season starts, but once you start playing football games, things change very quickly.
2: I just roll my eyes, not because it's the Cowboys, because it's Jerry Jones, right? Like, he's been saying crazy things all the time about getting players and moving players, and I just don't know how he moves deals. I mean, I look at the way he dealt with Parsons last year and all that stuff and how that ended. I know you're happy about that, but sometimes I feel that Jerry Jones is one of those guys that makes a move just to make a move to please the fan base and not necessarily to make his team better overall.
1: Just staying with the NFC, I don't like talking about this team, but a lot of people do like the Bears this year. It's going to be tough for them winning the division and the first place schedule. Caleb Williams is, and it seems like, the real deal for this organization, who's been waiting for a very long time.
3: I just want to give you this quote here from JT Barrett, the quarterback's coach. When you talk about Caleb doing simple better, thing that they're trying to focus on with him this year is do less. So this said, we don't have to work as hard for our money. There's times where we could just work through our progression and get the ball out on time instead of having to create and extend plays. Evan, we know that Caleb Williams can be Superman. You see it on the Madden cover. But as far as the next step for him in being able to get this team further than they were last year, where do you think it starts?
4: Well, it's Clark Kent is where it starts. I mean, wear the suit and tie and be boring at times. Don't forget about Kyle Manunga. Why'd you say that? Where did he go to school?
5: Mr. Rutgers.
4: Yeah,
5: he's
4: okay,
5: a good player.
4: All right, so of course. You want to talk about me with
5: like
4: the free
5: that, huh?
4: plugs for Schrager. What about you for your university there? Anyway, I think the reason that I disagree with Peter in terms of the Super Bowl expectations is because they would have to then be two of the major teams. So whoever it is that you think is going to potentially be in the Super Bowl, right? People are going to rightfully say the Seahawks, they won it last year. Rightfully say the Rams probably have the best roster, coaching staff, the whole deal. I think the Niners are really good and people aren't talking about them. Philadelphia, I have big aspirations for Jalen Hurts this year. So in order for the Bears to get to the entire NFC North, for the Bears to get to the Super Bowl, they would have to beat two of those teams. I project them to be able to beat one of those teams, not two of them.
1: Yes, I still feel, I'm a Packers fan and they're going to go 17-0, so I still feel like people are overlooking them, but it's wide open in that division for sure. And in the NFC, I think that there's, the top teams like the Rams and the Seahawks, and the Eagles are going to be good, but there's a door open for anybody. And I think that parity will be the word of the day in 2026 in the NFL.
2: If you had to take one team that you think will have the biggest turnaround this year in the NFL from last, who would it be?
1: Could it be the Bengals? I know I'm going to your division there.
2: Yeah.
1: But could it be the Bengals?
2: Well, they've just had some bad
3: luck. Am I wrong
2: luck.
3: For thinking it's put up or shut up time in Cincinnati for Zach Taylor, for Joe Burrow, for this entire offense? 11 returning starters? As Peter just pointed out there, it's a team that's in a division that no longer has Myles Garrett, so don't have to be worried about getting his head ripped off by the best defensive player in the NFL. Can we make something happen here for Cincinnati? Is that a fair expectation?
4: Well, Courtney, I think what Cincinnati chose was, we will be the consistent team, as odd as that sounds. Every other team in the division changed their head coach, of course, so we don't know what to expect specifically in Baltimore. Mike McCarthy has obviously been a head coach forever. But when we say put up or shut up with Joe Burrow, put up or shut up for who? Because they're not going to get rid of Joe Burrow. The question that I think you're asking is whether or not Joe Burrow is going to get rid of them. because I don't look at this situation and say, well, they're going to voluntarily say, you know, we'll go trade him to the Jets for every pick or the Dolphins for every pick. I don't think they're going to walk into that conversation. What's going to happen is for him, NBA style, and I think there's two quarterbacks in this division that could do this, hypothetically, NBA style, say, you haven't done enough for me. I don't want to be with you. But that's the put up or shut up. Cincinnati Bengals will not voluntarily walk away from Joe Burrow.
1: So there's another quarterback story, and maybe it's the Bengals as a team that can turn around. Do you have a team that you think might turn around?
2: I know there's teams that I think are going to not do as well.
1: Yeah.
2: Detroit is one.
1: But that was not one of the questions.
2: Nope, but I think Detroit's not going to be as good as they were. Who do I think is going to turn it around? I'd like to say the Steelers. Mm-hmm. And, you know, not just settle for a one round, you know, get into the playoffs.
1: Well, it's a swan song. It's a swan song season now that we know that there's zero chance he comes back next year.
2: Yeah, finally. And doesn't he? I mean, you've been following him a long time.
1: Yes.
2: He looks to me like a different person. He smiled. He made a joke. Mm-hmm. He's reconnected with his old family. He got married. He seems to be in a good place for the first time in a long time. He's actually jovial.
1: Yeah, well, I think he's an interesting cat, and I think, yes. You know, did you watch the Aaron Rodgers little doc that they did? Well, I forget what it's called, on Netflix.
2: I don't think I did.
1: It's a great insight in the way that he thinks, even though no one can understand the way that he thinks.
2: Right.
1: I think he's always comfortable with who he is and what he says. He's very good at not caring about the outside noise, and that's why he looks perturbed when he has to deal with it. But I think he's just probably really happy. I think there's a lot of things in his life have turned up. One last one in the NFL is a story that we were talking about earlier, is, of course, that Kirk Cousins is starting training camp as the starter with the Raiders. Let's check in with First Take with Mad Dog and Louis Riddick.
5: Clint Kubiak said Cousins will be the top quarterback now on the depth chart. And so is it the right call to have Mendoza listed as quarterback number two, Doggy?
6: Well, I mean, I think you have to play Cousins to start the year. I don't have a problem with it. I think the one danger, if I thought about this from Kubiak's standpoint, Cousins, I think, is still pretty good. And so as a result, if they get off to a good start and he's playing well, you got to play Mendoza eventually. What are you going to do, take him out? Yeah. It's almost like the Kurt Warner-Eli thing with Coughlin a long time ago when they were 5-4, benched Warner, brought Eli in. They fell apart because they had to get him organized. But they, you know, they basically looked at the bigger picture, not just that single battle. And I think in a lot of ways, maybe you could make the argument that the Raiders could be in the same boat, because I still think Cousins is decent. Now, I might be wrong, and he might just be a caregetter for a couple games, and here's Mendoza, but he can be, we've seen him be effective. A couple years ago, he got hurt. He hasn't been the same since. That's the only thing that will worry me a little bit. He's almost too good to be a backup quarterback, Cousins.
0: Yeah, what's interesting about Kirk is I like Kirk a lot. I like him a lot. I like him as a person. I like how he talks about the game. I like how he's a student of the game. I like how he has maximized his skills to the utmost. He has been one of the best businessmen in the NFL with the amount of money that he has made, and he's earned it. He's earned it. Look, I think this is going to be all about his performance relative to what Fernando's development looks like. Mm-hmm. And then what ultimately is that translating to on the football field? I think Tom Brady, that is, has a vision of what he wants this to look like, how he wants to slow play this for Fernando's sake, and I get it, I understand it. We've seen the benefits of teams who have followed that kind of developmental plan and how it's worked out well for players. I think, though, this is one where, having got to spend some time with Fernando this offseason at his pro day, talk to his coaches, understand what makes him tick, the kind of work that he has put in to get ready to play in this offense in particular, I think it's just a matter of time. I just think it's a matter of time. This guy is just too big, too strong, too devoted, too committed to be held back. I think eventually you're going to have no other choice but to put him on the football field, and I think it's going to be a little bit of both. It's going to be because of his ascension and his development, and because for Kirk, as much as I love him, respect him as a player and as a person, you're going to look at the two and you're going to go,
6: yeah, the guy's better.
0: This is going to give us more upside.
1: A little bit what we were discussing earlier. I think it's a good move. I'd even play him the whole year, even though I'm not a big Kirk Cousins guy.
2: Well, time will tell, but it looks like he's definitely got the coach's vote. The other thing that we didn't even bring up is, Bijan Robinson and Jahmyr Gibbs are hold-ins for new contracts. While they did show up to their respective teams and their training camps, they do want brand new contracts.
1: Hold-ins!
2: That's the new term.
1: We're going to talk a little golf in about 10 minutes' time, but we're going to check in at 11690 for your team's top story for your football team. That is our hot topic today. And big deal for Macklin Celebrini.
2: Yes, he signed a huge deal, keeping him with the Sharks. It's a $94 million extension, 5 years, $18.8 million AAV. That is a new record.
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10: We have an accident eastbound Highway 20 just before Turcotte. Traffic backing up before Angrignon. Westbound side of the 20, a little busy at Ville-Saint-Pierre. Southbound to Carey, slowed down to Snowdon. And with ongoing roadwork at the Mercier Bridge, one lane each way until Monday 5 a.m., it is backing up through LaSalle from St. Patrick. Inbound slows on the up ramps. There's no shortcut for saving time, but saving money is simple. 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I'm Debbie Marcellos from the CJAD 800 Traffic Center.
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1: All right, we're going to check in with our hot topic question. We were just talking some NFL with the NFL training camps opening up. Everybody getting excited with each storyline, each team. I'm asking, what is your team? What is the biggest storyline from your team? Or what is the biggest storyline across the NFL? Grant in Ottawa says, why are the Cowboys? Why? That is just why. Why are the Cowboys? Why?
2: That is going to be Peter midseason.
1: Max wants to know, how about we talk about training camp and what happened to the 49ers head coach?
2: Yeah, that is a crazy story. Almost lost his eye, broke ribs, and he took responsibility for it in the end. Right? He said it was his fault because he was on the phone.
1: He said accident report was wrong.
2: Yeah, he said he was on the phone. Or he was distracted by something on his phone, so
1: Here's Adam Schefter.
17: Kyle Shanahan met with the local reporters, and he wanted to try to set the record straight and be accountable for the events that unfolded on July 14th. And what he told those reporters was that he dropped his phone, looked down to get it, and by the time he looked up, in a matter of seconds, he swerved out of his lane and wound up colliding with the other SUV, which had a 21-year-old woman who fortunately wasn't hurt. Now, the CHP database had a clerical error that attributed the accident to the girl. And I think this is one of the reasons that Shanahan sat down with the local writers to say that that was not accurate, that it was not the fault of the woman. He was at fault here by literally reaching down for his phone and essentially losing track of where he was for the briefest of moments. But that brief moment caused him to swerve slightly and wind up colliding with this woman, and he wanted to be accountable for that, which is why he explained the facts of the situation to the local writers today, because he did not want the other driver involved in the accident to have any blame here, and he tried, from his standpoint today, to set the record straight with a 45-minute sit-down session with the local reporters in the Bay Area.
1: There you go. Just trying to settle the clerical error in the report. But yeah, he wasn't going, you know, tremendously fast, but at the same time, damage, people get hurt. You got to be careful out there. And yeah, people get distracted by those phones all the time.
2: Yep. And by the way, just a reminder, just what is that important that you have to scroll right? I know he dropped his phone and he was looking for it. That's fine. But also, if you just drop your phone while you're driving,
1: why are you holding it?
2: You know, or even if it's in that little holster for your maps or, you know, Waze, whatever. If it falls, wait. Mm-hmm. You don't have to grab it right away while you're driving. Wait till you get to a stop sign or a red light. Pull over. If it's really that important to you, pull over.
1: Packers fan story for me is, when does Kraft and Parsons come back? Patty in Ottawa. Yep, I'm on that. And gentlemen, come back. A team will be the Vikings. Brian.
2: Oh, the Vikings are very interesting.
1: Tell me why, Brian, though. Tell me why.
2: Who's going to be their QB?
1: I don't even care about the Vikings.
2: Nor I, but, you know, aren't you just waiting to see what J.J. McCarthy can do? Aren't you just a little intrigued of, like, can he stay healthy? I want to see what this kid can do.
1: Yeah, I think I'd prefer Kyler Murray, but I don't know if I'm confident with either one.
2: Yeah, fair enough.
1: I don't think I'm confident. And to the big story that we will talk about during Habs lunch, Briere has beeped up the league. And by beeped, I'm just going that. And signed only 5 years, just adds to the Hughes Gorton's genius deals now, seriously, from Justin. With Macklin Celebrini signing.
2: Massive deal.
1: $94 million over 5 years extension, taking him to free agency. $18.8 million coming into effect July 1st, 2027.
2: Are you okay with him being the highest paid player in the NHL?
1: Well, until Cale Makar gets his deal or until the next player gets the deal. It's the same thing. Yeah, you're the highest paid when you sign your deal. It works.
2: Were you surprised that at one point Leo Carlson was the highest paid player?
1: No, because you're trying to steal a player. It's kind of...
2: I'm like amazed.
1: A hostile offer, as they like to call it in French.
2: I'm very surprised. Hostile. I'm very surprised it doesn't happen more and more.
1: Well, I think this opens the can where now you go and you do that, the 5-year deal. He signs it. The player signs it with the other organization, knowing he's going to get that money with the Ducks either. But it opens the gate for now the Ducks have to make other moves because they still have to sign Cutter Gauthier. Cutter Gauthier sees that. He wants $15 million. They don't have $15 million. They have to get rid of Kreider or Killorn. Other teams will benefit of this, and you may have to give up a draft pick just for someone to take the $6 million salary from another player. So there is a big trickle-down effect, and Danny Briere, with that move to Leo Carlson, has started things. You're starting to see Bedard sign. You're starting to see Celebrini sign. Teams are scared what happened to the Ducks will happen to them. One of my favorite golf courses is Golf Griffon des Sources. And there's a big tournament, Eastern Champion Elite Junior Tournament, taking place August 2nd to 4th at Golf Griffon des Sources. The Nota Begay III Eastern Championship And we'll talk about that tournament with these young golfers coming up next with Ryan Burr.
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1: All right. Oh, I found you. 32nd spot.

0: Welcome back, Campbell versus Gallo on TSN 690. I'm Sean Campbell. No Mitch Gallo at home with the baby. But I got Joey Elias, who is not at home with his baby.
1: No, if I was at home with my baby, there's a lot of questions to be answered.
0: You would love to be out on a golf course, would you not?
1: Yes, even though the weather's not I don't know.
0: It just makes the golf courses greener. Makes the greens softer.
1: As long as it's not soaked, any day is a good day for golf.
0: Coming up next, we want to talk about a nice tournament coming up, an elite junior tournament taking place at my favorite golf course, Golf Griffon des Sources. And I will tell you, when it comes to Quebec golf courses, and I've played many of them, I find it the most challenging, but yet one of the most beautiful, well-kept courses in all of Quebec. Absolutely love this course. When I bring people and we go play, I always say, wherever you normally play, this is going to be different.
1: Yeah, I do know the only time I walked two or three holes of it was at Gallo's wedding.
0: Mm-hmm.
1: And as I was, I don't know if it was number one or two, I just remember telling the person I was with, I would be in that bunker. I will land over there.
0: That would be hole number one, depending which tee box you use. You got to try and get it over those bunkers.
1: Yeah.
0: So. That's for sure. From ESPN and Golf Channel to talk about this tournament, a little golf with us. Ryan Burr, how you doing, Ryan?
2: Doing great, guys. Glad to be on.
0: Look, this tournament's coming up. Elite Junior Tournament, the Nota Begay, the third NB3 Eastern Championship is coming to Golf Griffon des Sources. First, before we all start, who's in this tournament? Like, what is the Elite Junior Tournament? What age groups? What kids? And these are before they become the pros that everybody follows.
2: Yeah, absolutely. I mean, this is the best of the best in not only Canadian, but there's several Americans as well. There's a PGA Tour Canada exemption, and then obviously the winners also go to the World Championship in Louisiana in November. That is broadcast live on Golf Channel. 99% of the players that are there are receiving a college scholarship to play college golf. In seven short years, we've already had the PGA Tour Rookie of the Year. We've had the USAM, the U.S. Junior Champion. We have several players on the LPGA Tour from the girls' side, and that's just in 7 years. So who are you watching? I like to say you're going to see the stars of tomorrow today, and that's what we're going to be doing in Montreal in just a few days.
1: And how do these guys qualify to get into this championship?
2: Sure, it's your world ranking. We do have qualifiers all over Canada leading up to this event. So your official amateur world golf ranking will get you in. And then if you know, if it's one of those situations where you don't have an amateur ranking yet, but you feel like you're a great player, the beauty of golf is your score is your score. And if you put up the score necessary across the country of Canada, from Vancouver to Saskatchewan to Toronto, obviously to Quebec, if your score puts you in position to be in that field, we'll see that player this week coming up. We have the number one player on the girls' side. We have the number one player in the country of Canada playing in Riviera Lindholm. So I know she's one of, we always love to see her in Quebec. It's incredibly exciting. I don't think your audience necessarily has an understanding of how good junior and college golfers are now. We got a little taste of it this week with Jackson Koivin. You know, Jackson Koivin would have been playing in this event 4 or 5 years ago, and then he went to Auburn, National Player of the Year, freshman, sophomore, junior year, turns pro, wins his third start. Like, I would say this, guys, if you put our field and you just allowed them mythically to go to every PGA Tour event, you allowed our exact field. I know the numbers don't add up, but just hear me out. And every week they got to play Thursday and Friday, we would have 10 players from this field making the cut on the PGA Tour just about every week out there. And sometimes guys with top 10, I mean, golf is, as you guys know, just when you think you have it, you have a bad day. Just when you're ready to quit, you hit the shot of your life. So, Rory shoots 80, Scotty shoots 80, and then they win 2 weeks later. But that's how good junior golf in Canada and the United States is. These guys are completely prepared to play. This event is on TSN and RDS. The World Championship is on Golf Channel. Like, the cameras, the hype, it no longer is affecting these guys. They arrive at 16, 17, 18 years old, not intimidated by anything.
0: It's really intriguing to watch what they do. And yeah, I like it. You're talking about, like, these kids are getting scholarships and going to colleges, and college golf is huge. But at the same time, it's not like, football, where you have NCAA football and everybody's watching that and they know who these guys are. I kind of feel like these young golfers, they show up, they're like, oh, they're not an amateur anymore, and maybe we'll see them, once or twice. It's a good way to get your head of the game, and you're such a golf fan, Joey. This is probably a good way for you to get into these players before they become the big names that they will be on the PGA.
1: Well, I'm looking, talking about college golf. I love the college golf tournament at the end of the season, mm-hmm. The end of the school year. Are these guys already on scholarships, or they're playing to get the scholarship?
2: Some of them have accepted. Others are good enough. They just haven't been found yet. And certainly part of what Nota Begay and myself are doing is we are bringing attention to these players, giving them an outlet, a pulpit, a canvas where they can put their skills on display. There'll be a lot of college coaches in Canada this week to watch our event mm-hmm. that, have heard about such and such player. Now they want to see them with their own eyes, give it the old eye test, if you will, guys, and make a decision based on that. So, Nota Begay just recently named the winner of the Paint Stewart Award, the most prestigious award that the PGA Tour has to offer for lifetime achievement. And this is a big reason why. Nota has dedicated himself to the next generation and finding the next Nota Begay, if you will.
1: Now, speaking of Nota Begay, one, will he be there for the tournament? And will he be doing like an instruction the day before the tournament? So if somebody wants to go up and take like a little lesson, en masse, like they usually do before the tournaments, will he or somebody be doing that?
2: Absolutely. Nota's scheduled to be there. He's also scheduled to be 2 weeks later giving clinics in Saskatchewan. That is the other Canadian championship that will be played in 2 weeks that leads to the championship in Louisiana as well. So it's a great opportunity to come out, meet Nota Begay, and watch some of the world's best players right in your backyard.
0: Ryan Byrne from ESPN and Golf Channel. What do you know about this course? I know this course very well. Friends with Steve and Rich and who keep that course just absolutely pristine. What do you know about this course, Ryan?
2: Well, we've played the last 3 years at Kenewaukee Golf Course.
0: Yep.
2: That's a private club. And we made the switch this year just because this facility allows us to have a little more room. It allows us to have a player's dinner. It allows for some easier hotels and dinners for the families that are coming in from all over the world. And as you said, first time I played it, what stood out to me 100% was the condition. We believe if you're going to have a major championship, these kids deserve to be tested on a golf course that's going to not only test their skill with difficulty, but also it's going to be in good condition, that when you hit a good shot, you're rewarded with a good lie and a good opportunity to make birdie.
0: Yeah, I'm just curious. I know it's the elite junior, and I know it's they can hit bombs and stuff. Will they be playing from the tips on 13 from 666 away? That is the I don't, but I have taken a tee shot from there the first time I played it. Steve took me up and he said, but it is one of the most gorgeous, demanding par fives, 666 from the tips. They're going to be playing for the tips on that one?
2: We are going to play it all the way back. I'm not anticipating a whole lot of eagles, but you'll be surprised. It'll play. There'll be a ton of birdies there. As you said, these guys are 325, 350 off the tee. And you're going to be amazed with how many guys are actually hitting three wood, trying to get on that incredible hole in two. We've got some absolute bombers in the field, I will tell you that.
0: Yeah, I see the Boys Division, a world amateur golf ranking, is 14 to 18 years old. So, in my head, they're probably like a lot with the, I know how boys grow and teenagers grow, probably 16, 17, 18, but are there 14-year-olds that will be competing in this? Like, I mean, you could show up, but I mean actual competing by the end of the day.
2: Sure. I mean, that's the beauty of golf. With maturity, they're at a disadvantage, but I will also tell you that, you know, when you go down the list, Tiger, Phil, Jordan Spieth, Miles Russell, who's the new latest sensation. I mean, when these guys were 14, they were beating 18-year-olds. So it's actually a great to watch that watch those 14-year-olds and really see which one step forward. It's a great foreshadow and indicator of ultimately, you know, those are guys to put circles around for sure, because yeah, they haven't had the amount of time on the golf course, but the fact that they're playing up four age groups, playing with men, I mean, you're going to find 18-year-olds with beards. You understand? I mean, that an 18-year-old, depending on your growth spurt and whatnot, there are many 18-year-olds that are completely developed. They're done growing. They are men. And a 14-year-old, they are not. So if they're able to hang in and contend, that to me, that is a great way to put a circle around and say, you know what, I'm going to watch this kid the next 3 years as he plays through high school. I got a feeling this kid could be a star.
0: I know this is going through Canada. You mentioned in a couple weeks in Saskatchewan, this is Golf Refund Day. Source is going to be hosting in Mirabel, of course, the Nota Begay Canada Eastern Championship Elite Junior Tournament, the 2nd to 4th. So just a couple days away. But here, we're in Montreal, we're in Quebec. How's the youth of Quebec on the youth golf scene?
2: It's fantastic. I mean, Golf Quebec, your local agency there, does a masterful job of developing talent. The Canadian national team has really become, it's the reason the United States has gone to a national team, is because Canada showed the U.S. that the way Canada's doing it was far superior to the way the U.S. was doing it with a national team, with developing young talent. And Golf Quebec and you know, Quebec players in general, as we know, it's a short season in Canada. There's two things you got working for you. One, that hockey swing, if you will, the mechanics. We all know that lag from hockey leads beautifully into golf. Some of the world's best hockey players are also world-class golfers. So there's, even though they're not necessarily playing in the winter, and I'll tell you, I'm down in Florida, and the entire November, December, January, February, we're inundated with young Canadian golfers that are just, you know, keeping their skills sharp down here. But there's no doubt there are PGA Tour and LPGA Tour players that are junior golfers in Quebec right now. I will guarantee you that.
1: Well, Ryan, before we let you go here, if people want to come down and watch, how do they go about getting tickets for this event?
2: The beauty of this is you drive your car, you pull into the parking lot, you get out, and you go walk the golf course.
0: Love it.
2: The more the merrier. We really hope that the community comes out to see their great young players. I think if you give it a chance, you will be completely amazed with how ridiculously good these kids are. As I said, I think it's a misnomer. And I would tell you, if you took all these kids and you put them every week on the PGA Tour and LPGA Tour, every week you'd have 10 of these kids that can make the cut. They're at that quality right now.
0: Ryan Burr, ESPN Golf Channel, giving us a little heads up on the big Elite Junior Tournament, Nota Begay Canada Eastern Championship coming up. Golf Refund Day Source of Mirabel, August 2nd to 4th. Go up! Just walk up on the course.
1: Yeah.
0: Enjoy it, like Joey did at Gallo's wedding. Just walk the course and enjoy it. Hey, Ryan, thanks for giving us a little information on this event and talking a little golf with us.
2: You got it, guys. Look forward to seeing you up there.
0: Ryan Burr. And I'm telling you, what a beautiful course that you get to do that. And the hockey swing or baseball swing is funny. My son, who I golf with yesterday, 14 years old.
1: Yep.
0: Maybe I got to get him into this Elite Junior Tournament. He would take a swing. He's like, oh, there's... And he would, like, take this big hack. And he's like, oh, that's my baseball swing. I'm like, yeah, it's a little different.
1: Everybody will get into... Like, Gallo will tell you straight up. And he's like, yeah, that was my baseball swing.
0: Mm-hmm.
1: And I'll tell you straight up, yeah, that was my slap shot.
0: Yeah, and I didn't, yesterday with my son golfing, I did not want to give much instruction. Plus, I'm not one to give instruction.
1: He looked like he had a pretty sweet swing on the video you showed me, though.
0: Yeah, like, it's funny. I took two videos of him, and I took one video of him smashing a 200-yard drive, not 325 like some of these bombers. Then we'll see. I can't believe they're playing the tips, 666. That's unbelievable on that. You haven't seen that hole yet.
1: No, but
0: it just goes forever.
1: Just the number alone, 666, yeah. I know it's hell.
0: Yes, it is. That's it for the first 2 hours of Campbell versus Gallo. Coming up, Habs Lunch. The impact of the Macklin Celebrini contract across the NHL. Celebrini, $18.8 million per season starting next year, as he still has a year left. How does that make you feel about the Montreal Canadiens? And how does that make you feel about the future of the NHL? We'll open up the phone lines. We'll want to hear from you. As the NHL dropping a big contract in the middle of the summer. It's all coming up next on Habs Lunch, TSN 690.
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5: We're slowing on the eastbound side of the 20 from 24th to an accident before Turcotte. Southbound side of the Mercy Bridge, the volume there starting at the Ville-Saint-Pierre interchange. Northbound the Carry delay, Jean-Tenon to the top. Also slow down southbound the Carry now from the top to Van Horn. Southbound 25, you are losing time between Beaubien and the tunnel. 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I'm Lauren Glazer from the CJAD 800 Traffic Center.
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0: Welcome into Habs Lunch. Campbell versus Gallo. Joey Elias in for Mitch Gallo. Lots to get to over the next 60 minutes, as we do have some breaking news across the NHL. How about the highest contract money per year? Take it over Leo Carlson's $18 million, $18.8 million. Macklin Celebrini gets his five-year contract extension, taking him to free agency in just 6 years' time, where he will get another very big payday at the age of 26. Probably a contract of 8 years. 8 years, $25 million, $200 million. I'm just guessing, but you can start to see where the NHL is going. New deals, more money. It all comes from the amount of money that companies pay for the broadcasting rights and then sub-licensing those contracts, and the cap situation for the NHL is growing year by year exponentially, projected exponentially each year. It was kind of $2-3 million. Now we're talking $13 million bump, a $10 million bump year to year. We'll see if that actually, those are just projected numbers, freeing up some cap space. But long-term deals of 7-8 years seem to be a thing of the past when it comes to players. Players want to maximize their earning power by signing for 5-year deals, knowing there's another mega deal to come a little bit later. And this offseason, Leo Carlson signs a offer sheet with Philadelphia, 5 years, 18. It's matched by the Ducks. And now the Sharks, not waiting until RFA status, not waiting to get this done, signing $18.8 million, Macklin Celebrini, for 5 years.
1: I think Macklin Celebrini just wants to get to next year because he's on the final year of his entry-level contract. He's only going to be making $975,000 this year. So that's a nice little pay jump next year. And like you said, you know, all these teams are now trying to secure the centerpiece for their future to these contracts because, as you mentioned, they're trying to get themselves, the owners are, they're trying to get them the most money for the players, but still saving them money long term. Because, as you said, we don't know where the limit is on this salary cap and how it grows and grows. Like, in 5 years from now, if everything does go up, yes, it's very easy to see somebody getting a 22, 23, even a $25 million contract in 5 years. So, look, the teams are, they all have their gurus now, right? Their cap gurus, they're the guys who tell them, you know, listen, this is worth it. Let's get this done. Let's not get it done. It can be feasible. So, look, say what you want about the Sharks. They've been very active in the offseason. In fact, it says, Celebrini said in a statement, I couldn't be happier to sign an extension today. The faith and support that Mr. Planter, the owner, and Mike Greer, the GM, and the entire staff have shown me throughout the past 2 seasons is proof that we are building something special here. My teammates and I are ready to take another step towards the ultimate goal of bringing a Stanley Cup to the city and its incredible fans. I cannot wait to get going.
0: So it's interesting because we have to kind of indirectly maybe compare it to what the Canadians have done with Demidov. And it's different because Celebrini got 2 years. Demidov only got the 1 year of experience. And Celebrini, when he was 18, had his rookie year. Didn't win the Calder, but ended up with 63 points in 70 games. Incredible numbers for an 18-year-old at the National Hockey League level. Bumped that to year two, 115 points. But because they're in this, because I want to compare them because they're in the same draft year. And Celebrini was the odds-on favorite at the draft, but Demidov, let's not forget, was a top five pick and oddly like fell to the Canadiens at five. When it came, because I know people were scared about, you know, the draft and who was picking where. With Chicago, they were because they had Bedard already, was maybe going defenseman, and Benning Seneca, where the Ducks have to deal with that RFA status in a couple of years, or next year, or this offseason, and knowing where they are, they have to deal with that. And him being part of the rookie race and 60 points. But Demidov was kind of maybe the second most talented offensive player in that draft, but fell to number five. His rookie year, he gets 62 points. 63 for Celebrini. Like, if Demidov becomes the player that people think he will be, and I don't know, you're sitting in for Mitch Gallo, and I'm not talking out of turn. I don't like to speak for Mitch when he's not here, but he told me when he was drafted, he said, this player has 100-point possibility in his career. Celebrini got to 100 points in year two. Demidov, his year two will be a year older.
1: Mm-hmm.
0: If, let's just put this wild, and it would be kind of crazy if he did it in year two, he gets 100 and, let's go 2 points, whatever, 100-point player.
1: 98 even, I'll take.
0: Whatever, I'm just, because yeah. Celebrini got 100, I'm going to say, let's just say Demidov gets 100. I'm not saying he's getting 100, but this is for argument's sake of what's happening here. The Sharks, because they're signing him right after 115-point season, sign him to 5 years, $18.8 million. They were drafted four spots separate. Their rookie years, very comparable. Even though Celebrini was playing top-line minutes, Demidov was not playing with top-line players. If Demidov played with Suzuki and Caulfield, I'm curious what those numbers would have been for 82 games, where Celebrini was the top guy. And we know what he did last year, 115 points playing with quote-unquote nobody. Celebrini's special. I'm not comparing. I think if you ask me, I'm a huge Celebrini guy, and I'm not saying this, that I would take one or the other. But Demidov just signed his contract. 8-year extension comes into play next year. It's less than half of what Celebrini just signed for 5 years. Demidov's is less than half. And yes, he doesn't have that 100-point season. That's why I said, let's just speculate that he gets 100-point next year. The Canadiens signed him at the right time. Now, of course, the Sharks couldn't sign Celebrini to the extension until he had a year left on his contract because he started 18 years old. Demidov started at 19 years old, coming out of the same draft because it took him a year to get to the NHL. Surprised everybody at the end of the season. Less than half for longer. Now, I know Celebrini is special. Maybe you think Demidov is going to be special, or he's special enough for you already.

0: Would you rather have Celebrini at 5 years, 18.8? You get Celebrini, 5 years, 18.8, or Demidov, 8 years at 9.1. I'm asking for the player in conjunction to the contracts that they have signed, and I'm comparing them because they were 1 and 5 in their draft, listed as the two top offensive talents of their draft. And I know how special Celebrini is. One's a center, one's a winger. And I know I'm asking Montreal Canadiens fans on a Montreal market, and if you're not, I want to know what your thoughts are. Would you rather have Celebrini for the next 5 years at 18.8? I don't care. Would you like the Sharks or would you like the Habs? I'm asking straight up player for player, money v money. Would you rather have Demidov 8 years, 9.1? Celebrini 5 years, 18.8. That is how I'm going to take this contract and ask this question today.
1: That is a really good question. And I know it should be a simple answer. I really do.
0: I don't think it's that simple because of how special Celebrini is.
1: This is a very good question. Now, the question I ask, I'm leaning towards Demidov because you got that discount.
0: Mm.
1: And what that means to me.
0: It's a projected discount. Let's just say Demidov's a 60-point player the rest of his career. Maybe it's not a discount. I'm not saying that's going to be the case.
1: I'm saying he got a discounted deal, and I think he was happy to sign that kind of money in Montreal because he sees the kind of team it is. But also, what that contract does is it still leaves more room to get other players, need be, to help that player get to the next level, where you've now seen the Sharks have put a lot of money into one player. And yes, is he a I hate the term generational player.
0: He is, though. I think you could use it if you want. It's been used, and when you say it, people know what you mean.
1: Yeah.
0: And the answer is yes.
1: Okay, so he is, he deserves that kind of money.
0: Mm-hmm.
1: However, when it comes time to getting people to surround him, some of the guys that came up with him through the prospects and all that, they're not going to have the deep pockets that the Montreal Canadiens are going to have and have left them. And this is, again, it goes back to this new management team. They have something that I don't know if it's the way they talk to the players, maybe because they were, he was an agent. He understands the mentality of the agent and the player, so he can kind of negotiate and talk the language that they speak. I don't know what it is, but he is listen, I'd love to have Gordon Hughes sit me down and show me how to run my money, because they're very good with it. They're not over. I don't think they've overspent. I really don't. But is Celebrini worth that money? Absolutely. But I think in terms of helping the team and building a team around them, I don't want to have that much money in anybody. I'm a big money ball guy.
0: Mm-hmm. Well, that's our question. We're going to open up the phone lines, 514-790-1690. We're at 11690. We'll get to some of your answers. Pick one.
1: That's a really
0: I'm not asking
1: question.
0: You to pick Celebrini or Demidov.
1: Yeah.
0: I'm asking you to pick Celebrini at 18.8 for 5 or Demidov at 9.1 for 8.
1: Did that make sense, what I said? Kinda.
0: For the first time ever, Joe.
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6: Habs Lunch, Campbell versus Gallo. I'm Sean Campbell with Joey Elias, no Mitch Gallo. And Macklin Celebrini signs a five-year contract extension with the San Jose Sharks today. Still has a year left on his entry-level deal. And this guy is making some coin, $94 million. It's a five-year extension, taking him to UFA status at 26 years old. $18.8 million. Generational player, one in a million, center. I think he's probably one of my favorite young stars to watch. Everybody's calling him the next Sidney Crosby. Whatever you want to do, it's Macklin Celebrini. Our question today, and you can answer at 11690. We're going to open up the phone lines at 514-790-1690. It's Habs Lunch. Got to tie it to the Montreal Canadiens. Earlier this summer, with a year left on their contract, same draft year, both top five players, probably the two top offensive players of that draft, Bennett Seneca, of course, in the mix, too. We'll see how their careers pan out. We're talking about players just a couple years in. Demidov's only had 1 year, 2 years for Celebrini. Would you prefer Celebrini for 5 years at 18.8 or Demidov for 8 years at 9.1? Less than half. Both rookie years, 62 and 63 points. Celebrini played a couple less games if you're looking point production. What if Demidov becomes a 100-point player like Celebrini in his second year? The bargain that the Canadians get. But we don't know if that's the case. What if Demidov is another 60-point player for the next decade? Is that a bargain or not at 9.1? I think we can all put our hand up and say this is a career, barring injury, a career 100-point player in Macklin Celebrini. If he's accumulating points the way he did last year with the players that he was playing with the San Jose Sharks. I'm not asking you to pick the Sharks or the Canadiens. I'm asking you to pick player v player with the contract. Because, Joe, if I ask you straight up, Celebrini or Demidov, who would you take?
7: Celebrini.
6: And
7: there's no disrespect.
6: Obviously. No, we're on Montreal radio. I think we get that. Center ice, Celebrini is as special as it gets. I'm fine with your answer. I would answer the same. But now we're adding the cap implications of an $18.8 million player only for 5 years versus 8 years at 9.1.
7: Yeah,
6: Who and why?
7: I'm still going to stick with my answer saying I'm going to go less money, longer term, just so I can use that extra $9 million, saving $9 million on a contract. I'm going to use that. I can get two guys, you know, maybe four and a half. I can get one other guy at that. So I'm going to say I'm going with Ivan just because I like the deal. I can build around that.
6: I don't know if I can turn around having the option of Celebrini on whatever team I'm building. I think Celebrini is in the elite, you know, what do you call it? The 1% of players. If he's doing what he did at his age last year, what's he going to do over the next 5-6 years? You still have a year left of his entry-level contract. And it doesn't mean you're going to lose him after 5 years. You're just going to have to pay him more money after 5 years.
7: I also think that if he was the face of the franchise, he would have got a little bit more. However, he's got to come in after Suzuki and Caulfield and then Matheson and Slavkovsky and even Dobesh, who everybody's wearing his shirts and stuff like that. So on the depth chart, if you're going to be like, listen, man, like I don't want to go into arbitration, but if I had to, I'd be like, listen to me.
6: Yeah.
7: The reason I offered you this and not 18 is because you're number 6-7 on the depth chart. Celebrini is 1+.
6: I think I'm going Celebrini, even at $18.8 million. And maybe it's me never thinking of the future because I'm just going to be thinking of the next 5 years that I have him and I'll do whatever I can, knowing that the cap is going to go up, that $18 million is becoming the norm and you're going to be able to get, you know, a $12 million player and an $8 million player. I understand there will be somewhat of cap constraints, but to me, maybe Celebrini is that special that I can't turn it down, even though it's only for 5 years. I'll accept those 5 years and make the most of those 5 years.
7: Yeah, I think I'm just too frugal. Like, I know it's make-believe money that we're spending, but even then, I just think to myself, can I get somebody, you know, at equal amount that I'm paying Demidov or just a little less that makes him elevate his game just a little bit? So we're talking, with the money you save, can you go get yourself a 2C?
6: You ain't winning anything with a player making that much first text message. Celebrini is amazing. I think I would take Demidov because that gives me the opportunity to bring in higher-end players in. One player doesn't win you the cup. Look at McDavid from Derek. But even like he doesn't bring you higher-end players, it doesn't get higher than Celebrini, right?
7: Well, yeah, but I mean, you want somebody to be able to play with him. I get that.
6: Demidov, hands down, will Celebrini be the better player? Maybe, possibly, likely, but he will not be twice as good like the money he's making. I think this is the easiest decision ever from Schofield.
7: Okay. Is that the guy's name or the city?
6: His name.
7: Okay.
6: For sure, Demidov. Then sign Marchenko for the same amount as Demidov. Two for the same price as Celebrini. There's like, would you take Marchenko and Demidov or just Celebrini? I still might just take Celebrini. I wonder if Demidov is happy today as he was when he signed his contract at half the price. I'd still take Celebrini, Dave, in London. That's the question. We're going to open up the phone lines. 514-790-1690. We want to hear from you.
7: It really is a tough question.
6: It's not easy. It's player versus player with the contract that they signed.
7: I understand both sides of this, but I agree with some of the text messages saying, you know, go get yourself that other player.
6: 514-790-1690. Yeah. Text 11690. Celebrini at 518.8 or Demidov at 8 years, 9.1.
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6: 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It's time to hear from you. Macklin Celebrini signs a contract. It is Habs Your Say. 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Matt Celebrini signs that contract, $18.8 million. I completely understand what the Sharks are doing. I understand Celebrini, what he's doing, wanting the five. Not, I'm sure the Sharks were like eight. We'll give you eight, $20 million. It's like, nah, 18.8 for five. They probably would have went even higher. Or you look back to Demidov's contract, who's only got 1 year under the NHL. They're the same draft year, both top five picks, one and five. 8 years, 9.1. Which player slash contract combo would you prefer after seeing the Celebrini contract? Our early indication here in studio, Joey is taking Demidov because he's frugal. And I just took Celebrini because if I'm running a team, and this is, again, this is the this is nothing against Demidov or the contract he signed. If I'm running a team and I have the opportunity to get a Macklin Celebrini, I think that's how I would build it. Would I build it? Well, of course, I would have loved a longer term and less money. But you control what you could control and you take what you can take. These RFA players that are superstar just have so much power. And we're seeing it with the Bedard contract. We're seeing it with the Carlson contract. We're seeing it with the Celebrini contract. It's all in their hands and less the ownership hands.
7: I do think a little bit helps that a lot of these guys have former players recently out of the game, not, you know, out of the game for 30 years as their GM. I'm just saying some of these former players understand the situation they've put these players in because they have been in it potentially themselves. They've all negotiated and renegotiated contracts, so maybe that helps a little. I understand where you're coming from, Sean, but again, it's just, if you had told me today that the salary cap is going to go up, you know, in the next 4 years or 5 years by 30 to 40 million, then yes, I grab Celebrini at 18 and a half, maybe even 20. Who cares? But the way it is right now, I think Montreal has just done a very, very good job of signing their core players to some very good, fair-paying contracts that keeps this core together for a while. And I think that is, like, if I was putting a team together as a GM, I would follow the way Hugo, as I call them, the way they run. You know, I like the way they communicate with the players. I like the way they communicate with the fans. They've always been up front. I've never really questioned a move that they've made to the point of like, what? They're crazy. Get them out of here. I've never had that feeling with this management team in place.
6: Text message coming in. No GM in the league would trade Celebrini for Demidov, even with the difference in contracts. I'm going to agree with that.
7: But you never said that.
6: That's not what I was doing. I was comparing them. Yeah. Which situation would you rather be in with these players? And I think what it all comes down to is, who do you think Ivan Demidov's going to be?
7: I think he's going to be his own person.
6: Yeah, but I mean, like, if you're like Mitch Gallo, who I work with,
7: yes,
6: who told me the moment Demidov got drafted, this will likely be the Habs' next 100-point player. Nick Suzuki X that with a 100-point season last year.
7: Right.
6: But he has 100-point potential. If you believe that, maybe you don't, then you're like, okay, I kind of prefer that deal. But if you think Demidov is more of a 25 goals, 65 assist type of offensive player, then clearly you'll take Celebrini at $18.8 million because he's the one-of-a-kind, one-of-one, the gem. So this question is not of who you think Macklin Celebrini is. This question is more of, after watching 84 games of Ivan Demidov plus playoffs, who do you think he will be?
7: Yeah, and again, it's all a matter of, do you put all eggs in one basket or do you spread them around? There is no real wrong answer in this. It's just personal opinion.
6: And we're getting different answers, and I know we're in Montreal, so we're getting a lot of Demidov.
7: Right. I didn't say Demidov because we're in Montreal. I just said that because, like I said, I'm frugal, and I would take that deal, yeah.
6: All right. Hi, gents. $9 million can get you a lot. Celebrini is a generational player, but Demidov is no slouch. And with the extra cash plus 3 extra years, the Habs are in a better position than the Sharks, Danny in DDO. I would go for Demidov and use the money to surround him with a better player. Celebrini would give you a great regular season, but won't go far in the playoffs. Dan in Pierrefonds. Would you rather have 2 Demidovs or 1 Celebrini? But that's a good way to look at it, because you're getting two. You get another Demidov at $9.1 million? Because it's less than half. Sergio says, would you rather have 2 Demidovs or 1 Celebrini? That's a whole other question. But I like it.
7: Yeah, that's also, are we talking?
6: Who's the center, Jake Evans?
7: What are we talking about here? Are we cloning people now? Is that what we're doing?
6: That'd be great. Jake, would you take Jake Evans centering Demidov and Demidov?
7: Look, I'm not going to say no, because he may be centering that line starting the season. We don't know.
6: This one coming in, no name, but it's on the Celebrini where I landed. Give me the generational player at a higher salary every time. My bottom six can have a couple of borderline AHL, NHL players to save some money.
7: Just spending money. Recklessly.
6: 514-790-1690. No brainer for me at 11690. From Steve. Celebrini all day. He's proven already with what he's accomplished. He's the real deal. Demidov, still unproven. If he was already a 100-point player, then Demidov for sure. So that goes to what I was saying earlier about known versus unknown and what you believe Demidov. Steve feels Demidov 84 games is not enough to prove that he will be a 100-point player.
7: Again, I don't want to play Mitch Gallo, but yeah, we don't know. Again, it all depends on who's going to be his line mates. Who's going to be that second line center, right? Mm-hmm. And if you spend that extra $9 million that you have on going and getting whether it's a free agent or signing a free agent or making a trade, then I would do it. But, I can't believe I'm giving up, a Macklin Celebrini on my team, though.
6: Amazing. I tune into the radio and it happened upon Sharks Lunch. Yes, the biggest news in the NHL today is about Macklin Celebrini. We're giving it a Montreal Canadiens twist.
7: Hey, it's Shark Week.
6: It is Shark Week. We might as well have Sharks Lunch.
7: Yes.
6: Here's a side question. Do you think the San Jose Sharks had this deal in their pocket for like 3 weeks? And said, why don't we announce it on Shark Week?
7: That would have been great. It would have been better if they went on Discovery Channel to do it and had him on a boat. And all of a sudden, like a bull shark just shows up behind him. Because, they're easy to train,
6: he's
7: those sharks.
6: He's in the shark cage.
7: That's a little much. I've done that.
6: Gone into the water in a shark cage?
7: Yeah, in Hawaii I did that. And bull sharks came at you. It was crazy good. It was really fun. I wouldn't do it out of the cage.
6: Are there people that do it out of the cage?
7: I think, though. I think they do.
6: The locals?
7: Yeah, the pros, not like weirdos like me that are like, oh, if I pee underwater, nobody will know. Yeah.
6: Jesse from the Southern Ontario, I think we know who Celebrini is. Demidov is still a projection, and I don't think there's a good chance Demidov gets better than Celebrini. And positionally, value matters. So I think that's an answer for Celebrini.
7: Yep.
6: At 11690. This is a good follow-up question. So we had would you take 2 Demidovs or 1 Celebrini? This is because of the money. Would you take Demidov and Hudson or Celebrini? The combination of the two.
7: Well, obviously I take the combination.
6: You were already taking Demidov.
7: Yeah, and like I said, you need the money to get another person to make him better. So, yes, I would take the rookie of the year and a gentleman who finished third in rookie of the year voting. So yes, if I can get 2 rookie of the year candidates and a rookie of the year winner, I'll do it.
6: This one coming in from 613.
7: That's
6: area
7: Ottawa.
6: Code, just Ottawa area code. Always take the best player. The money can be fixed with a few good contracts to balance out a slight overpay.
7: Or I get Infantino to be my GM. And that way there's so much money under the table.
6: It's funny, and I don't have your name, and to make a slight overpay, and I think that's a generalized conversation comment to this. At 18.8, I don't even think Celebrini's being overpaid. I mean, every NHL player is being overpaid if we're talking, you know, the amount of money that they make.
7: Any athlete.
6: But saying that it's a slight, I don't think Celebrini is a slight overpay.
7: I wonder what you would say if I called the San Jose Sharks office mm-hmm. and said, since you made that announcement, how many season ticket holders have renewed their tickets? How many people are now looking into buying either a full season or a half season, a package deal, because they now know, you know what, this guy's here for a while. He's one of the best players to ever play the game. I'm going to make sure that I'm here for all the games. Merch.
6: Mm-hmm.
7: So, yes, Celebrini belongs where he belongs. He deserves to get the money that he is going to be paid starting next season. But again, being a very frugal guy, I would definitely, to follow up with that question, I would take one Demidov, one Hudson for $18
6: million. Toronto spent so much on three amazing players, one a 60-plus goal scorer, and yet they couldn't afford to build a cup-winning team. Yes, but the cap situation was also different then.
7: Yes.
6: The cap situation is opening it up, and the top-end players are taking advantage of this. This one coming in, Macklin Celebrini all day. To me, because Macklin Celebrini elevates whenever he's played with the best. Demidov needs a good player to reach his potential.
7: Fair.
6: You know, Demidov got 60 points playing with, like, what, Newhook, Kapanen, Doc, whatever you want to put down on that line.
7: A little bit of
6: power play time, of course.
7: Yeah, and he had that little bit where they put Slavkovsky on the second.
6: Slavkovsky,
7: line.
6: That was, but not. We're not talking extended time.
7: No.
6: Like, what would have those rookie numbers been if they just put him there for the entirety of the season? My concern is what happens down the road when Demidov and Hudson start to look at how much they left on the table, and they're seeing Celebrini signing his next contract for $30 million, and they still have 3 years left on their contracts. Will that affect morale from Ken?
7: I don't think, as long as the team is winning, morale is going to be an issue.
6: Yeah, I mean, there's really not much you can do in the NHL. You can't renegotiate. It's not the NFL. You can't renegotiate. You could talk about morale and saying, oh, Bedard's making 15, Carlson's 18, Celebrini is 18.8, and I'm here making 9. You sign that contract. One, you're very comfortable. Two, personality-wise, I don't think morale will be a case.
7: I don't think so.
6: I understand maybe if it's within your own team. Like, how many players, who was the highest paid player on the Canadiens this past season?
7: Who was it? Was it?
6: It was Noah Dobson.
7: Okay.
6: And then it was Patrick Laine.
7: Right. I even forget about Laine, to be very
6: honest.
7: No,
6: but I mean, was there, oh my God, Patrick Laine's making this money, much money, and I'm making this much. I can't believe it. I don't think they're wired that way. And if you are wired that way, you don't really want those players. And they wouldn't sign for contracts $9 million. They're content with what they get.
7: Yeah, and as are their agents. Ultimately, it comes down to both player and agent having to be like, yeah, let's do this. So,
6: When we look at the numbers, we should look at the percentage, not just the amount of the player signed for it. You always want to look at the percentage of what the cap is when they signed.
7: Isn't there a max?
6: Max and minimum?
7: No, but I mean a percentage that you can use for one player.
6: Yeah.
7: I believe he can only be like X amount.
6: Heading into those years with the extended, I think they're well within.
7: Yeah. But I do believe that there's a maximum one player can hold out of the entire payroll. Unless that went out the window with the other CBA. I don't know.
6: This day in hockey history, July 29th, in 1985, Jean Perrault replaced Jacques Lemaire as the head coach of the Montreal Canadiens. And Lemaire signed to take a front office position with the team. Canadiens won the Stanley Cup in Perrault's first season. Coached two more years before being replaced by Pat Burns in 1988. So something did happen in Habs history this day. Denis Savard signed with the Tampa Bay Lightning. July 29th, 1993, after winning the Cup and stealing it away from Guy Carbonneau in the celebration. Scored 18 goals, 46 points. with the Lightning before going back with the Chicago Blackhawks. Happy birthday, Oliver Kapanen.
7: Hey.
6: And Xavier Ouellet.
7: Happy birthday, Ledoux.
6: I own an Xavier Ouellet Rocket jersey.
7: That's pretty cool.
6: It was a gift from the Rocket organization. My son wears it when he goes to the games.
7: That's sweet.
6: I have a Ouellet and a Belzil.
7: Ooh.
6: In my jersey collection.
7: How many jerseys do you figure have? More hats or jerseys?
6: More hats. All right. More hats, for sure.
7: Yeah, same.
6: 40?
7: That's pretty good.
6: I'm guessing. It's a guess.
7: Hats?
6: 200?
7: Yeah, I'm close. I don't even know how many I have.
6: Right now, see, the interns, 20.8 million is the max.
7: Okay. Right, so now he's 2 million off. He's like, you know what? Let's get another player. Here's an extra two that you can deal with, Mike Greer. Mm-hmm. It's my gift to you, Mike.
6: And one happy birthday, as we were talking about the Cowboys earlier. Dak Prescott turns 32 today.
7: Have a good season, my friend. Still the Cowboys.
6: Who's the next big contract? Who's the next player to sign maybe for over $18.8 million? I have an answer for you.
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6: So we asked the question as we wrap up Habs Lunch, and we always do talking around the NHL, and of course, the conversation around the contract that Macklin Celebrini signed today, $18.8 million for 5 years. Who is the next player to get the highest annual average, right? It's always the next player that possibly could sign. Well, there's two possible answers coming.
2: They have to come with this now because of the fact that Quinn Hughes is going to dominate the headlines and Minnesota is going to dominate the focus of that locker room in Minnesota for the players. And I think that ideally him recognizing that now and trying to get out in front of this and getting it done is to his advantage. The number coming out causes me to pause because I truly believe that there is, I don't have it on any authority, but I truly believe that not only do the Hughes brothers want to play together, mm-hmm. I think there's also a residual element of the Quinn Hughes may have a desire to play in the Metro Detroit area or, you know, if he had his brothers.
6: So that might keep the Quinn Hughes price down because he won't sign that contract. He can get an extension, and he has a year left with Minnesota. Didn't get the extension when he was traded there. The Hughes brothers together is still out there and a possibility, but one would think Quinn Hughes could be in that range. But the player I'm thinking that could be upwards of $19.5-20 million.
2: I think his comfort level there with the Colorado Avalanche organization and the Avs recognizing what they have, I don't see how you fumble that. If you're the organization, where you even allow him to consider going elsewhere. I think he's a guy you're throwing stupid Leo Carlson money at, because if that guy gets the free market, where are the salaries going?
6: Yeah, if Cale Makar goes to free market, you take it over 20. Yes, please, someone's going to do that. But I think Cale Makar might be the next player to top even the number. And I don't know how Colorado keeps that, but I know that they have some money coming off the books after this year. The contract will be for next year, and you have your McKinnon at 12, your NHS at 11, but Makar to me would be worth every single penny if you're signing him for $18-20 million. He's the next one I think to break it until McDavid's contract's over.
7: I think McDavid's going to put this contract and money talk to another level.
6: But I do think that that's still a couple years away because he just signed his extension for a bargain of a price with the Oilers. I don't know if Makar is going to do that. Hughes might do that if he lets his contract go out and he has to sign with the Devils because they want to play together.
7: I do know that Bill Guerin went to visit him. So obviously, mm-hmm. signing him in Minnesota is a big priority for Bill Guerin, rightfully so. And I think he can get Celebrini money if they have the cap space.
6: Yeah, well, you got to remember how much they paid Kaprizov.
7: You know, so we'll see how it all works out, but I hope he stays with Minnesota. He seemed to have fit in there last year.
6: But to me, Cale Makar is the answer of the next player to break. And maybe Makar is just waiting to see what Hughes gets so then he can ask for more.
7: Yeah, like you said, it's once one domino falls, every other one does fall because
6: they're both at the last year of their contract.
7: So what do you think Hughes, knowing full well, all right, what Carlson just got in an offer sheet and he accepted and the team gave it to him, and now seeing Celebrini, what do you think his number is starting with Minnesota, knowing that he has a preference to
3: Hughes?
7: Go play.
3: Yeah, 18 million.
7: That's where you start?
3: 19, yeah.
7: Yeah, I think he's at the $19 million.
3: And Makar probably gets whatever he wants. I think Makar would go, will wait for Hughes and just take a little bit more.
7: It is interesting to think, you know, when it comes to some of these players at that level, mm-hmm. like a Hughes, the success at the Olympics that they rode so well. Does that count in to him wanting to play with his brother, the Olympics?
3: Well, I think it's just something that they've always wanted to do, right?
7: All right, do it at the end of your career. That's all. Like the rest of us. When my career is over, let me tell you, I'll be golfing with my brother.
3: Well, I appreciate all the texts today and a lot of people chiming in to our question of the day.
7: It's a good question. It's tough.
3: I like the answering questions with questions. Would you take two Demidoffs?
7: You know where that didn't
3: I love
7: work?
3: Hypothetical questions.
7: You know where answering a question with a question didn't work? On final exams. You know, when they were like, what is the capital of this? And I wrote, why do I need to know that? I will never go there.
3: How did it work?
7: Zero. Big zero. And I was wrong. I did go there.
3: Did you get like one of those teachers when it was like, what is the capital of Canada, right? And you didn't know the answer. And then you just wrote C.
7: We had somebody on the trivia show. We asked, where was this treaty signed? We were looking for the geographical location. Yeah. And he went, at the bottom of the page.
3: Winner?
7: Yeah, you can't. It probably was signed, so we gave it to him, yeah.
3: Probably. You weren't sure.
7: No, I wasn't.
3: You just gave a prize for a witty answer.
7: Yeah, it was the Magna Carta. What do I know?
3: Magna Carta was signed at the bottom.
7: There you go. So he was right.
3: That's it for Habs Lunch final hour. We're going to hear from head coach Jason Moss. How about the Montreal Alliance? Big win. Another game tomorrow. Joel Anthony, general manager of the team, will join us. And another rapid fire before Joey asks me a last bet. 60 minutes before Melnick in the afternoon.
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0: final hour, Campbell versus Gallo. I'm Sean Campbell. He's Joey Elias. The off-mic conversations. Still about sharks. Not the San Jose Sharks. I still think that would have been a great way to announce it during Shark Week on Discovery Channel.
1: I think so. It's a really good marketing ploy from both parties.
0: There's got to be something with the San Jose Sharks at Shark Week. I'm sure they've done something.
1: Oh. I mean, Shaq did a whole thing for a week where he went and swam with the sharks and did that. So, yeah.
0: You ever watch the Sharknadoes?
1: No.
0: Okay.
1: I've never seen any of them. I mean, I know the premise.
0: Yes. Yes, yeah. I think. The first two, three are exactly what you think they are. And then it gets, like, the idea is it gets crazier and crazier, like sharks in space and stuff.
1: Do they do other cities other than L.A.?
0: They did Washington, D.C. because they were getting an award. And then But I remember, I think it was after three, my son was younger, Leaf, who you met yesterday. And he's like, let's watch five. I'm like, I don't think I can do it. I think I've reached my limit of Sharknadoes. There's like a certain amount of Sharknado. So anyways, to our Sharks conversation.
1: Yeah.
0: You're telling me that last night you were watching Shark Week on Discovery Channel.
1: Yes.
0: And then I go, there's a cool app. It's called Shark Tracker. You're like, yeah, Shark Tracker. He goes, there's one off the coast of Canada, Bella. I go, I just followed Bella. So you could go on the Shark Tracker.
1: Yeah.
0: And because I go to PEI and I saw that there was word of a shark off the coast of PEI, I got the Shark Tracker, and it was Bella that was off the coast, so I started following. And then I started looking around. There's a whole bunch of sharks up the coast of Nova Scotia, around PEI, kind of Gaspé Bay area, and you could track where they've been up and down the East Coast to the Gulf of Mexico.
1: Yeah, these have all been tagged.
0: They're tagged, and you can follow this shark. There's other sharks that are untagged, but these sharks have been tagged, and they all have names. And the funniest thing is you're like, you mean Bella? And we're talking about the same shark in off the East Coast of Canada, but I'm tracking like five or six sharks before I go to PEI in the month of August.
1: It's pretty cool that they have that now.
0: Yeah, there is there's one shark.
1: I don't even know how I remembered Bella. Like I was on that app
0: days
1: ago.
0: I follow Bella, Ernst, Goodall, Ripple, Nori, Contender, Webster, Brooks.
1: Webster doesn't sound threatening at all.
0: Yeah.
1: Webster.
0: Webster the shark.
1: Were you adopted by an ex-NFL player?
0: Yeah.
1: Was it Alex Karras?
0: So there's one shark, Contender, right off the coast of Sydney, Nova Scotia.
1: And they tell you exactly how big they are, what breed they are. You can also follow turtles on that.
0: Yes, yes, I don't follow the turtles. I don't have as much excitement about the turtles.
1: No, I just know that if you go and you expand on the Galapagos Islands, there's 1,000 of them.
0: You ready to get into the rapid fire?
1: This wasn't part of it. This was so much fun.
0: The Shark Talk, Shark Week. Get the Shark Tracker. I
1: have it.
0: I like it.
1: It's like fun.
0: We talked about a bunch of different stories. Our hot topic today is...
1: Yeah, the most intriguing storyline as the NFL camps opened yesterday.
0: How about this? And I always say this. I would have done this. And the Atlanta Falcons, they have Penix Jr. And they got Tua.
1: Mm-hmm.
0: And how many left-handed quarterbacks are there in the NFL? Very few. It's like a handful.
1: Yeah, it's rare.
0: And you have to build your team because right-handed quarterback versus left-handed quarterback, your right tackle, your left tackle of who you want, where they're looking, what they're doing, the spiral, the receivers have to get used to it. Because if you go from a starting lefty, he gets hurt and you go to a righty, sometimes the ball projection is just different for the receivers. It's really different that way. So if I had a starting quarterback that was left-handed, my backup quarterback, I would try and get the best left-handed. The Falcons actually have this with Penix Jr. and Tua. But Tua is hurt.
1: No, not Tua.
0: Yeah. And he's not going to be starting. He's sidelined. And they're a flare-up of an undisclosed injury. I hope it's not some sort of head injury, as Coach Kevin Stefanski announced that. And, of course, they still have Michael Penix Jr. both out right now. They decided to sign Cooper Rush.
1: Yeah. I hope it isn't a concussion related thing with Tua. Just
0: they said
1: because,
0: undisclosed. I'm like, come on.
1: But the good part is, I've never heard anybody refer to as a head injury that flared up.
0: Yes, that is different. Penix is dealing with an ACL injury. They're not taking it lightly. They want to make sure he was a week one starter last year, but then he had ACL surgery in November. Practices spring, a little 7-on-7. He has a long history with injuries, Penix, so they're really taking their time. I don't know if he'll be ready for the season, or they might be super cautious with him with the way that, you know, where they drafted him. So maybe Cooper Rush will start the season as the starting quarterback of the Falcons.
1: Well, also good on the Falcons for, you know, getting a other often injured quarterback to back up your often injured quarterback.
0: Mm-hmm.
1: Good thinking. You know what I mean? Like, why? I understand what you were saying. They wanted a lefty with a lefty and all that stuff. Great. You know, Tua left Miami with a bitter taste in his mouth. I get that. But again, you know his track record. And I'm not even talking any other injury other than concussions. Because that last hit that he took where he froze, that to me was career ending. And a lot of people did. They thought maybe Tua should have called it a day because of the severity of that concussion. But no, he's a trooper. He's going to play on. I hope he can play. But at the same time, I also hope he knows his limits when it comes to that so that he has a future as an adult and he can, you know, walk and talk and carry his children without having all that extra weight. The head is a different beast. I mean, we know that now.
0: Yeah.
1: So.
0: Players we mentioned, star running backs, Bijan Robertson, Jahmyr Gibbs being hold-ins as they're trying to get a new deal. Running backs, we know the story of running backs not getting paid for a while. There's always somebody next ready to go. It's one of those turnstile positions where it's multi-backs. You have 2-3 per game, keeping people fresh. But if you're talking about some of the best, Gibbs and Bijan Robinson are definitely on the top of the list.
1: Bijan Robinson, I would do anything in my power to sign this guy again. Because without him in Atlanta, what do you have right now if you don't have Penix and you don't have Tua? You have that guy to make everybody get out of their seats. He was the number one, you know, ranked player last year pretty much in every fantasy football pool.
0: Mm-hmm.
1: So, yes, in terms of Gibbs, first of all, I like the fact that they're sitting in. I like the fact that they're still going to camp. They're like, listen.
0: Not in the field.
1: You know, but I like the fact that they're around their teammates, stuff like that. They're showing that they want to be part of the team as opposed to staying home and just being like, show me the money.
0: The Gibbs already has 49 total touchdowns his first three seasons, so 5,000 yards from scrimmage. They both want to reset the running back market, which is the NFL's highest paid running back right now, Saquon Barkley, at $20.6 million. So they're looking for deals probably in the $25 to $30 million range.
1: Again, good luck if you can get it. Take it. But like you said, the last few years, running backs have really been, you know, it kind of goes in a cycle.
0: Mm-hmm.
1: And now it's, okay, running backs, you're not going to get paid as much as you think you're going to get paid. In 10 years from now, it'll be tight ends after the tight end, you know, hot streak after everybody developed tight ends after Kelsey, you know, and stuff like that. So, yeah, it all, I believe it's cyclical, but everything comes to an end.
0: That was sad. Now it's been a rough season for Vlad Guerrero Jr. He's not starting today against the Nationals this afternoon. Hamstring injury. And that could linger.
1: I hope it lingers for the rest of the season. To be very honest, they have what? Under 60 games left?
0: Mm-hmm.
1: The way they've been playing, it does not look like they are going to go on a streak that can get them into. They have too many teams that they have to jump over to get into that wild card. I would say to Vladdy, listen, do you want to, you've been struggling. You've been open about the frustrations you've had this year. How about we use this as an excuse? You still hang around the team because, you know, who else is going to put on the home run jacket when anybody hits a home run? But after this year, I would just say, let's reset, Vladdy. You know, go get it out of your head. You know, that you've been struggling at the plate. take it easy, heal up, and then let's come back next year where you didn't play in the World Baseball Classic before mm-hmm. and did pretty good. And that was the other thing. People forget. He had a good World Baseball Classic, and I think after the playoffs he had mm-hmm. and the World Baseball Classic, everybody's like, Vlad's going to have a massive year. He did not. So I would just say, Vlad, the season's over. Thank you for your service, and let's start again next year.
0: I do want to get to this piece of audio. Josh Allen today spoke at the Bills, getting ready for a new season. They have a new head coach. They have a new stadium, and they have new jerseys.
2: This is, you know, it's new everything. We got a new stadium, a new coach. Personal life, got a lot of news in my life too, so it is different. And you know, change isn't always the easiest, but sometimes it's for the better. And you know, we just gotta keep moving forward and stop hating on the jerseys, guys. I don't know if you guys are hating. I don't know. I don't see anything, but they're great. I honestly like speaking of new, right? It's a new look. It is. I understand that. But we gotta be new. And I think these jerseys kind of are symbolic of that. And I'm excited to wear them. I really, we had a lot of people that put in a lot of hard work for these jerseys, and it symbolizes a lot of newness, and that I am excited about.
3: Do you like it better than last year's all white, which I thought was pretty good?
2: We didn't win in the all white, so absolutely. Yeah.
3: Otherwise, is this one better than that one, you think?
2: Time will tell.
4: There were no pictures.
5: You took this.
2: I have. Yeah, they're awesome.
5: Take this personal.
2: No, I just, listen, everyone, I've heard a lot of comments about the jerseys. I enjoy them. I think it's very symbolic of what we want to do and what we want to be. I understand people want the old jerseys and the old helmets and all that, but at some point, too, we are moving forward. We have to move forward and do something new, and that's what we're doing.
0: Sitting there, speaking about all the things, and then a minute and a half about the new Nickel jerseys, Nickel City jerseys, whatever they're called. So stop hating on them. Josh Allen, that's what he's talking about today. It's the jerseys.
1: Yeah. Please don't dislike them. He likes them, so everybody's got to like them. The reaction on social media has been very mixed. Some people like it, and other people are like, the color combinations are awful. It's like how I offended you the other day by wearing, you know.
0: Yeah, I was curious. Did your hat match your shirt?
1: So, you know, to each their own. I'm more excited to see that stadium.
0: With all the new regulations. For tailgating.
1: And a name missing from the Ring of Honor.
0: When we come back, earlier today, the morning show was able to catch up with the head coach of the Montreal Alouettes, Jason Moss. We'll hear from him. And then Joel Anthony, general manager of the Montreal Alliance, as they had a big win yesterday against Vancouver.
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8: 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Who the hell is winning this thing?
9: We've generated some pass rushes that have led to some turnovers, some hurries, some sacks, put them in situations of second and long. This is something that maybe we weren't seeing at the beginning of the season, that we're now here the last few weeks. It's become a little bit of a habit, a little bit of a routine, and there's different ways of us generating that type of pressure, whether it's coming from the defensive line, whether it's coming from the linebackers.
10: Danny Maciocia on Melnick in the afternoon yesterday for the entire interview. 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That is Tuesday afternoons. And then on Wednesday mornings, the head coach, Jason Moss, joins Connor McKenna and normally Sean Starr, but it was Peter Vrionis this week on the morning show.
11: Good morning, Jason Moss.
12: Hey, good morning, guys.
11: So I'm curious, what did you see? What impressed you most about what your team did to close that game out in the last 3 minutes on Sunday?
12: Well, I mean, it comes down to belief again and connection that I sit up here and talk about quite often, that, you know, no matter what the game, the score, how it's going throughout an entire game, they have a belief on our sidelines that someone's going to make a play, put us over the top and get a victory. Never know which play it's going to be, so we play them all like that. But there was enough things throughout that game that didn't go our way where, you know, it could divide people, but it makes us stronger. And that's what I continue to see. This team has been built on that. They've been to dark places, and they've come out of them the very next play. So that's what I just saw. I saw a team just sticking together and fighting for the next play and believing that they ultimately would make one that would put us over the top and get us a victory.
11: I know that kicking is not the sexiest topic to discuss. And when it's good, it's almost like I think fans maybe take it for granted a little bit. But boy, oh boy, was Jose Maltos Diaz money. And boy, does he tend to just be that for you. What impact does it have on your team to know that you have a guy who's as reliable as he is with his leg?
12: Yeah, it's great. I mean, there's an expectation when he goes on the field that he's going to make every kick. I mean, we always tell him and we tell our team, when we put him out there, the expectation is we make the field goal kick. Now, it's not just him. There's an operation that has to happen. You know, Barras has to get the snap. Zima's got to get the hold, and the guys in front of him have to make the blocks to make it to where Maltos can do nothing but concentrate on his kicks. And he does such a tremendous job throughout the week, calibrating, as he likes to say, and getting ready. And then, you know, he stays hard, as he says, you know, on every kick. And just, you know, we've just come accustomed to some greatness through him. And it's special. It really is. And it's great to have him kicking the way he is.
13: So, Jason, I mean, we've seen Davis Alexander put up some superhuman stat lines, and I think he actually proved that he was human last game. But how impressive is it, the job that the defense was able to do, the pressure that they were getting on Trey Ford? I mean, just a clinical performance from them. What can you say about that unit?
12: Yeah, they were tremendous flying around. We talked about effort throughout the week. You know, we showed a couple clips in our practice about effort and, you know, and not look at the scoreboard. Who cares about the points right now? Let's play to our standard of physicality. And physicality comes from effort to the ball. When you get more hats around the ball with ill intentions, great things tend to happen. And when you watch this game and you pause it, and I'm going through a

0: caught up right now for our first team meeting of the day. That's what I'm going to show, a couple clips. I had the defense give me three or four clips that they were proud of. And it's tremendous when you have eight guys getting to the ball. And when you wreak havoc on a quarterback that's, I mean, as mobile as he is, we put a lot of pressure on him and got him down. But that was disciplined football as well, because you can't just, you know, go all out and not be in your lanes and play team defense. But it takes effort on and off the field to understand that. But then on the field, just the team playing within themselves, but playing together. And it just showed this game more so than any game. I thought this was our signature game, more like, you know, we've been accustomed to standards around here for a number of years now.
1: The O-line just blocking great. That's what it is. They're making holes, and I'm just doing my job.
2: We look at the game plan set for today. We saw you run the ball more, some more short yard throws from Davis. Why was that the right game plan?
1: I'm not sure. You know, I'm not a part of the coaching staff, but I trust everything they're doing, and I know their plan's going to work well for us.
2: What do you think fans, teams across the CFL are learning about Travis Tice's game?
1: I play like an Alouette, man. I'm trying to embody the Alouette way, and that's what I'm trying to do every week.
3: Boy, that's got to put a smile on your face, Coach. Seeing the performances from Travis Tice, being, of course, recognized for it, how could he not be a dominant force for you guys out there the last couple of weeks? What's he talking about there at the end, the Alouette way? How do you define that?
0: Well, I think it's just a selfless attitude, it's competitive spirit, you know, believing in your teammates and what we do here works. And it's because you're consistent with it. You come in the building every day, happy to be here, respecting everybody in the building, working for someone, not yourself, caring about everybody, playing for Montreal, Quebec in the 425. I mean, you're just not playing for yourself. And when you're not doing those things, you're just so focused on doing your job and doing it for someone else. I think it's better, flat out and simple. But there's a lot of competitiveness that has to happen throughout the week, getting ready for the game and, you know, getting the most out of each other. I think he embodies that as good as anybody on our team. And he's doing a tremendous job for us every time he touches that ball. And honestly, the clips I'm showing today in our team meeting will be none of him running. It'll be all his blocking. So that should tell you all you need to know about Travis Tice. He had 156 yards rushing. And in our team meeting, we're going to show all the blocking he did, because he's been tremendous at that.
4: Yep. Love that.
5: Yeah.
4: Love that.
5: It's been a treat to watch. And what about the balance that Anthony Calvillo has brought to the table? I mean, we know what Davis Alexander can do on a weekly basis, but getting Tice involved and getting all of those receivers in the receiver room involved, what about AC and what he's been able to do?
0: Yeah, AC has been calling tremendous games. I mean, he's been doing such a good job of, you know, the work, the week of work between Dave and Mike, putting together the plan with AC and coming up with the run game, the RPO game, the protection plans, all that. AC still is the guy that has to look at all that and decipher how he's going to call the game. He's been doing a tremendous job taking their input and putting it out on the field and getting the guys in the right places, calling at the right times. You know, taking what the defense gives us a bit last week, they tried to take away certain things, and that opened up the run game a little bit more, which was great. It was great to see and us take advantage of those things. So AC does just a tremendous job of understanding what we're doing, getting the players to understand it, coaching them up. But I think our collective as a staff now, we've been together for 4 years, and Dom now added to that, helping us out. I mean, they've got a really good thing going on the offensive side of the ball because of the connection and their ability to work together. And obviously AC is just doing a tremendous job from there, just calling it as he sees it.
3: You guys are 6-1. You face an 0-6 Red Blacks team who are coming off a bye week. You guys on a shorter week as well. Do you even need to convey to your guys, you know, careful? Of course, I know that you beat them just a few weeks ago, but that was a close football game. Is that enough to drive home the point that these guys aren't to be taken lightly?
0: Yeah, I'll tell you this. When Travis Tice talks about Alouette way, there's nobody in our building that believes, you know, we can't win any of every game we play. But the way we go about that is by starting the work week at the exact same. We come in with whatever time we are given, because the schedule is always different. This week, we only get to practice once. But we will put the work in needed to win, and that's what we focus on. We've never once, I don't talk about the other team. Very rarely do I even say anything about the other team. I talk about how the game's going to go And this week, it just happens. We can, just like last week, we can win a season series against the team by beating them the second time out of three. That's a huge thing for us to play for. But as far as Ottawa being 0-6, we could care less. We know they're a much better team than that. You know, the games they've played are been close. We played a close game against them, but we do not focus on the opponent. We focus on ourselves, getting the work in, you know, game planning against them. But we have the utmost respect for everybody in our league. And the way we show that respect is by how hard we work and compete every single day in our building. And therefore, it takes care of that mindset.
3: Coach, we'll be watching on Friday night. Thanks for your time, as always. We appreciate it.
0: Yeah, appreciate you guys. Take care.
4: There you go. Head coach Jason Moss with the morning show every Wednesday just after 7:20. Don't miss it out. You just heard that conversation as they get ready for the Red Blacks, and he's right. Yeah, big game. You beat the Red Blacks, you win a season series. You already have the season series against Ticats. Maybe down the line you get the season series against the Argos. That means these teams have to surpass you by so many. Now, the Alouettes have 6 wins and the Red Blacks have 0. A tiebreaker maybe not in effect here, but I've seen weirder things in the CFL.
6: Again, I don't think they're going to look ahead past the game with the Red Blacks, but not with Jason Moss at the helm. He seems like he's got everybody, you know, focused on what the task is for this week. So,
4: coming up next, we'll talk a little basketball. Lions with a big win, but they have another big game coming up. Joel Anthony next.
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4: All right, we're going to keep it local here. Campbell versus Gallo. I'm Sean Campbell with Joey Elias instead of Mitch Gallo. As the Montreal Alliance, huge win last night against Vancouver. They needed it. It is tight in the CEBL standings as the regular season is starting to wind down. But an 87-82 win over the Bandits from Vancouver and Verdun. Talk about general manager of the Montreal Alliance. Joel Anthony, how are you doing, Joel?
0: I'm good. Fine, thanks. How are you?
4: Good. Did I see a post from the Alliance? 3,443, the crowd at Verdun was a record for there for basketball. Was that yesterday? Did I read that right?
0: Yes. You did read that right. That was biggest crowd, honestly, I think since 2023. But it's it was amazing, you know, to be able to have that type of support for our last game. You know, it was amazing atmosphere. You know, the fans loved it. Players obviously loved playing in that environment. So we're really happy about that type of turnout.
4: Yeah, and you do that, and you get a win. A big win, a dramatic win, where Montreal, the Alliance, had to come from behind in the fourth quarter to pull it out.
0: Yeah, and it really, you know, is a testament to our players and how much they've grown as a team this season. You know, showing that type of grit to be able to deal with the adversity of being down in late games and finding a way to win. It's something that they've been working to, and to actually get to that point, definitely felt great for those guys, and couldn't be more happy or proud for them.
4: Well, now the idea is to build off of that, because now it's heading into Brampton. We had the game last night. We're going to have the game tomorrow night, 7:30 on TSN 690. And as important as the Vancouver game was, one of the top teams in the Western Conference and Montreal winning that, this, you have, Ottawa at 9 wins, Montreal at 10, Niagara at 10, Brampton at 10. It's so close. This is the game of the year coming up against Brampton tomorrow.
0: Yeah, absolutely huge. And it just goes to show also in our league the type of competition that you have to deal with on a nightly basis. And, to be able to have that type of parity where, for us, we have one more game left in our season. So some other teams have two. I think Brampton has three. And you could literally finish second or fifth in the conference. And it's great for the fans, definitely, because all these games are going to be so competitive all the way till the end. So just happy to still be in the fight, and giving ourselves a great opportunity tomorrow to be able to help write our own destiny.
4: Who are you relying on? I know guys like Quincy Guerrier, who put up 20 yesterday. I mean, that's going to be probably front and center. But who are you going to have to rely on the road in Brampton tomorrow night in that final regular season game to kind of solidify into that top four instead of watching and waiting everybody else?
0: Yeah, it's honestly, it's going to be everyone. This team, when I talk about the adversity that they face, we've had guys that have been out, guys that have been hurt, guys that have had to leave for different reasons. And it's really been a collective effort, and we're going to have to rely on more on everyone. Blondeau has been huge for us, taking that starting point guard role. Jack, Prince, Keyshawn, all of these guys have had huge roles with us, and we're going to continue to rely on really all of them. It's not just one person that is going to be able to do it on their own. And obviously Quincy as our captain, and he's shown great leadership, and you've seen on the side of production, from him recently when we've needed it the most. So obviously, definitely starts with him, but it's definitely a collective effort, from this group.
4: Joel, this is more of a overall question. The Alliance in Verdun and the CEBL are, is it 3 years now? Four? Two?
0: We're going on five.
4: We're going on five. See, there you go. So five. From day one to being in the building yesterday in Verdun, from where it was to where it is, how do you feel that progression has gone?
0: I think the progression has been huge, because you coming into it, I really had no idea what the support would be like. And I knew that Montreal really wanted to be able to have a team, and they're excited about basketball, but because it's the summertime and it's Montreal, you don't know how it's going to go. So to see in year five, last game of the regular season at home, and to see that type of turnout,
16: and comparing it to a really, you know, a really good turnout in terms of what we got our first game of the season when we first started playing in the CBL, and seeing that continue to grow, and you know, the not seeing it fade and seeing more people buy in, I've absolutely loved it, and you know, couldn't imagine, because this is what you would want. But you know, just very happy with the support that we've gotten, and you know, to be able to see our game continue to grow. And you know, I thank the fans, especially, and everyone that's worked to be able to get us to this point.
4: I love it because, you know, I've mentioned it to you, Joel. I live in Verdun. I coach hockey out there in Verdun at that arena, but in the summer, when I'm walking down Wellington, I know when it's game day because I see the jerseys out. I love that.
16: Yeah. Yeah. No, that's something someone actually mentioned to me just recently, you know, looking at other teams, but definitely with us, like, to be able to look into the crowd and you see all of, you know, this merchandise that fans are wearing, because there truly is support. You know, they truly do believe in the team and want to be able to support the team. And, you know, what better way than to have a Alliance jersey, an Alliance hat. And, you know, they're very proud of it. And I think that's something that, you know, you have to be able to take into consideration in terms of the type of support you have, where, you know, the fans are buying the merchandise and because they want to be able to support, because, you know, it's a representation of them also, which is something that we tell our team, we tell our staff, that, you know, you're not just representing yourself, you know, your family, but it's also the city, and it's the people that are behind us through all of these games every season.
4: Chatting with Joel Anthony, general manager of the Montreal Alliance. Joel, we've spoken about it before, but since last we spoke, as I was off for a bit, and this last week in the world of basketball, there was pretty big news. And I'm just curious, with your relationship with LeBron, I heard it went down to the Heat, of course, the Warriors, the Cavs, and the 76ers, and the Alliance. But the Alliance lost out to the 76ers, and LeBron is going to Philadelphia.
16: Yeah, it was obviously, you know, everyone that was following free agency, they're obviously always going to watch anytime LeBron is a free agent. You know, there's going to be a lot of eyes in terms of what he's going to do. I think that, you know, it's a great decision, you know, for him. There's obviously a lot of great options for him, and now that that's there, and everyone knows that it's done, you know, the other teams obviously missed out, but you know, you have to just continue on. But we're looking forward to seeing how you know, how these games are going to go in the NBA this year.
4: You know, since you're close with LeBron and played with him, did he give you a heads up? Did he text you and say, no, Alliance is out, I'm going to Philly?
16: I found out the same time as everyone else.
4: You think that'll work there in Philly?
16: Yeah. Obviously, like with any team, you know, that has championship aspirations, you know, you just hope that you're going to be healthy towards the end, and you know, in rhythm. And they have a team, and I'm sure they're not done over there with some of their moves this off season. But you know, they have a team there that definitely has the potential to be able to win it all. You know, obviously from a talent standpoint, and it's just a matter of them being able to, you know, get on the same page as quickly as possible, so that, you know, once they get into, you know, March, April, like, everyone is really in sync. But you know, I'm sure there's still some more moves that they're going to make to get there. But yeah, I definitely feel that they are good enough to, you know, to be considered contenders, which I don't think anyone could really doubt.
6: Joel, I'll just ask you this, because I was watching one of the ESPN shows, and one of the things they were saying about the 76ers, the one problem they may have is too many people that want the ball. Mm-hmm. Do you feel that Nick Nurse is the kind of coach that can be like, no, we're a team, and he's going to get the ball. Do you think that's going to be an issue, ego, or it's just going to be all for the team?
16: I think Nick definitely has his hands full with all this, but it's a good problem to have. I think one of the X factors is the fact that they do have someone like Ron that has, you know, has been able to win. And obviously Jalen Brown also, you know, has been able to win at that level. But guys that understand what it takes, and someone like Ron who is, you know, what we saw last year with the Lakers, who was able to take a back seat and understands, you know, what it means to actually sacrifice even someone with his pedigree. And I think really he would be the one that is going to be kind of the catalyst to, you know, kind of getting everyone on the same page and to get that understanding of this is what we're going to need if we really want to win. And I think it's also easier at times when everyone can see that they're close. When you see you have a team that actually has that potential, it becomes easier at times for guys to say, you know what, I might need the ball, but let me, you know, sacrifice a bit here so that I could get to what I, you know that ultimate goal, which, you know, I would assume is what's on everyone's mind over there, is a championship.
4: All right. Before we let you go, Joel, let's set things up. Brampton hosting the Alliance tomorrow, 7:30 on TSN 690. You can catch it in the evening tomorrow. But last game of the regular season, a lot on the line for the Alliance.
16: Yes. A lot on the line, definitely. And appreciate all the support, obviously, from the fans. But it's going to be an extremely competitive game. Like, we're both fighting for our playoff lives here. So we're really looking forward to this type of level of competition. This is the type of stuff that, you know, I always miss as a player, you know. And so, you know, the fans are definitely going to be fortunate to, you know, to witness that type of basketball that's going to be played tomorrow.
4: Big game. It's Brampton and Montreal tomorrow. TSN 690. And summer 2028, LeBron's contract's up for it's 2 years in Philadelphia. So I'm looking at summer 2028 LeBron at the Verdun Auditorium. Can we work on that?
16: We'll work on it. He'll probably have to take an even bigger pay cut than he took in Philly.
4: Okay.
16: So, you know, we'll have to see. But,
4: come on, one game. You know, you're close enough to ask him for one game, can't you? You'd break the 3,445 attendance record.
16: Yeah, I'm pretty sure we would break that pretty easily.
4: Joel, good luck tomorrow, man. We'll be listening.
16: Thank you. Appreciate you.
4: Imagine one game, LeBron with the Alliance, Joel Anthony, LeBron. I see, you know, I hear it's all about who you know and what you do. I'm just trying to make something special happen. Well, down off of Wellington and Dave
6: Let's
4: Lees.
6: Start with Lou Dort,
4: okay,
6: who is a Montrealer.
4: Yeah.
6: Just signed, got traded, right? So maybe next season, during the offseason, when he's a free agent, he comes down, plays a couple of games, gets more people down into Verdun, and then who knows where he ends up. Lou, you're in town. You know you want to do it.
4: I just, you know, just saying it.
6: Lou's a big Montreal guy, right? He brought the trophy, brought it to Montreal North. In fact, he brought it into this very studio.
4: Yes, he did.
6: So
4: friend of the show, friend of the station.
6: So I'm thinking maybe, and you know, who knows? Maybe he calls up a guy named Steph and says, "Hey, what are you doing today? You want to go shoot some hoops in my old backyard?" And then voila.
4: I still think, you know, Joel Anthony can get LeBron for one game for the Alliance.
6: How about an exhibition game between the Alliance and one of the NBA teams?
4: Be a tough one.
6: Yeah, but still, I'd go watch. Wouldn't you?
4: I'd watch anything. I've been to a Alliance game. Phenomenal. Love it. Great little venue to watch basketball.
6: There is nothing better than live sport. We know that. You know that. Everybody knows that.
4: We'll be back to wrap things up and have a last minute. It's on you, Joe.
6: Yep, got it.
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15: TSN 690 traffic.
4: Slow drive for northbound. The carry volume starting Queen Mary back up to the top. Also delays southbound 25 now between Bobier and the tunnel. Westbound side of the Met, you are losing some time between PNF and the DeCary interchange. For southbound Laurentian, it has volume as well between DeSalaberry and the Met. Southbound 13, you are losing time also between Saint-Martin and the Bisson Bridge. There's no shortcut for saving time, but saving money is simple. 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I'm Lauren Glazer from the CJ 8800 Traffic Center.
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0: All right. Couple final moments here. Campbell versus Gallo. Joey, you and I will be back tomorrow.
1: Yeah, looking forward to it.
0: The Pop Quiz Top 10 has been pushed to Friday.
1: Yes.
0: So we'll get you all the details about the show tomorrow. But don't worry, we got plenty for you. Big conversation today on Habs Lunch. And people still chiming in at 11690 about Celebrini's new contract. And I decided to compare it to the guy that was in the same draft year, Ivan Demidov. Celebrini's contract's more than double Demidov's deal for 5 years versus Demidov's at 8 years. It's not a player versus player comparison. It's kind of player and contract versus player and contract. If your goal is Stanley Cup, if so, Demidov is the way to go. If all you have to do is look at McDavid, Matthews, no Stanley Cups from Mike?
1: That is a... It was a great question because... Yeah. You like you said, you're either going to think you're going to be financially responsible.
0: Yeah.
1: Or... You're just going to go for the best player, or...
0: I still think you're financially responsible by paying Celebrini that much because that's just what market value is.
1: Or will be.
0: Well, it is setting the market because you are the 1%. It's signing players that are not Celebrini to those contracts. Those are the ones that hurt you, but it is Celebrini.
1: Yes, I understand. But again, I'd rather use that extra $9 million to get somebody to play with... Demidov or two. I don't know. Like, I'm going to debate that question the whole day now.
0: Yeah.
1: Just talk to myself on the metro. That's great. At least I get the seats to myself.
0: Yes, you do. Are you a sitter or stander?
1: Depends. In the morning,
0: yeah.
1: When I have my cup of coffee with me, I like to sit so I don't spill all over myself.
0: Do you have an open cup of coffee? Like, I walk around here in the office, or do you have like a mug?
1: I have a little lid, but still, you never know. And also, I am very accident prone. So I know.
0: What was the last thing you did that would qualify you as accident prone?
1: Oh, I spilt my coffee earlier today as I went outside.
0: Oh, I thought it was you hitting your knee on the pole.
1: Oh, yeah. I don't know who decided to put a metal pole right where your left knee goes, but I don't know how John or Mitch sit here and not... Like, I'm going to go now, and I'm going to have my dad's occupational therapist take a look at my knee. Be like, well, how'd you hurt it? Seated.
0: You mean you were sitting and you got hurt?
1: Yeah, because I'm tough that way.
0: Yeah. Plans tonight to go see your father.
1: Yeah,
0: anything?
1: Gonna go visit dad and then have a meeting to book a show for a charity, and then hopefully home and catch a ball game of
0: some sort.
1: Yeah, okay. I think I'm gonna catch the game that I have in mind for our last bet.
0: Okay, we'll get to that in a second. Tonight is wing night. I bought I like doing wings. I have lots of wings. When I was in the Toronto Distillery District,
1: yes,
0: the one that I saw, there was a store, and it was like, what was it called? It was something with peppers.
1: Okay.
0: And it was just hot sauces. Yeah. The store was just hot sauces.
1: Are you good with the spice?
0: I like spice.
1: So I was thinking about this the other day. I kind of want to do this. Even though I know I'm going to do a terrible thing of it. But we should do our own version of Hot Ones one day here in the studio. Right? Go out, get different sauces, have wings or nuggets, whatever your preference is. And we all sit around, you know, like I would do it, you would do it.
0: Yeah.
1: Get somebody from the morning. Like, I feel Sean Starr knows, because he's a foodie. Mm-hmm. I feel like he would do well at this. Like, he would just enjoy... You know, the spice, where I'm just going to sweat.
0: I enjoy it, but I know sometimes when it hits too hard. Like, I've had spice where I'm like, oh, that's too much even for me.
1: Have you ever had to sign a waiver?
0: No.
1: Okay.
0: But I've eaten very hot stuff, and I was like, that's way too much, and then it takes a while. Your body doesn't feel great. It goes through your body very differently, etc. But anyways, we go through the sauces, and... We were trying a bunch of different ones because they actually have tasters that you could try.
1: Nice.
0: And tonight, usually I'll make my own sauce and I have kind of my recipe, but I switch. It's a buffalo garlic parmesan.
1: Intrigued.
0: And they've been marinating all day. So I'm going to slow cook them. And then I'm going to douse them in the sauce again. So they're going to get double sauce. They're going to get cooked in the sauce and then sauced at the end.
1: Where do you cook them? In the...
0: The barbecue.
1: Okay.
0: Slow cook. Take the wings, put them on the right side, and the burners on the left side is on. And shut the lid for an hour.
1: Right. Okay. I like it. I mean, I just have the air fryer, so everything's in the air fryer now.
0: Mm-hmm. No, I'm barbecuing.
1: Do you have an air fryer?
0: I do have an air fryer. I had a small air fryer. We have upgraded to the toaster oven air fryer. The air frying in the toaster oven, oven, air fryer combination thing is okay, but it's larger.
1: Yeah, that's the one I have.
0: Mm-hmm.
1: Is it yours like the Black & Decker, Cuisinart, whatever?
0: Probably.
1: Yeah.
0: I'm not 100% sure. What is today's last bet?
1: So, there's not a lot, really, but there is a game two of a doubleheader.
0: Okay.
1: As part of the makeup, getting rained out. Atlanta versus the New York Mets.
0: Mm-hmm.
1: Chris Sale is pitching it for the Braves. I ask you, over under 7.5 Ks for the man.
0: Over under 7.5 Ks.
1: For Chris Sale.
0: For Chris Sale. Oh. And I'm looking at his last five games. 11, 6, 5, 10. You know what? Give me the over.
1: All right.
0: I'm going to take the over.
1: I like it.
0: Give me the over for Chris Sale. It is the Mets. They suck. So I will take the over for Chris Sale in last bet. And we'll find out tomorrow. So chicken wings, baseball, and summer. I hope it clears up. It's been a kind of a dreary day.
1: It looks like it's all dried up outside now. I hope it's just not muggy and hot and humid now. Hot, fine. Humid, no. I'm anti-humidity.
0: Melnick in the afternoon is coming up next with John, Luca, and Dan. And this is where Gallo said something about beans.
1: Don't open a can of beans.
0: I don't think that's what he says.
1: I'm just telling people, on a day like today, do not open a can of beans.

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Game over. Game over. Game over. Until next time. For more Campbell versus Gallo, visit TSN 690.

0: Now, Aaron, where are you? Where is Aaron right now? No Aaron, huh? Well, you better be sick, dead, or mute, Aaron.
1: Here.
2: Oh, man.
0: Why didn't you answer me the first time I said it, huh?
1: Huh?
0: I'm just asking you. I said it like four times, so why didn't you say it the first time I said Aaron?
1: Because it's pronounced Aaron.
0: Son of a bitch! You done messed up, Aaron! Now take your ass on down to Osag Hennessy's office right now and tell him exactly what you did!
1: Who?
0: Osag Hennessy!
1: Principal O'Shaughnessy?
0: Get out of my goddamn classroom before I break my foot off in your ass! Insubordinate and churlish. Timothy.
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0: Welcome into Hump Day. It's Melnick in the afternoon on TSN 690. I'm John Still with Lucas Scott and Daniel Shear. Cole Caulfield's entrance song last year per the Montreal Canadiens, Money for Nothing by Dire Straits. As certainly nothing dire happening in San Jose at the moment with Money for Something in a pretty substantial way. We have a new reigning, defending, highest played player in the National Hockey League. And this one actually deserves it. Welcome into Melnick in the afternoon on TSN 690. I'm John Still, as I said, with Lucas Scott and Daniel Shear. We'll get to some Tariq Skubal kind of news. 5 days away from the Major League Baseball trade deadline. A half-assed mutiny by the FIFA organizations around Gianni Infantino trying to sell the soul of the sport down the river. Aaron Ward coming up just after 5:05. We have hold-ins, and we have some Montreal Canadiens talk as well. For really the first time this week, we've kind of tried to stay away from the Habs for the most part because, again, it's July 29th. But we can't stay away from hockey today. Macklin Celebrini is the highest paid player in the National Hockey League at 5 years, $94 million. That is an $18.8 million AAV. See you later, Leo Carlson. It's Macklin's world, and we're all just living in it. And the San Jose Sharks get locked up what I think is going to be pretty clearly the face of the National Hockey League for the next 15 to 20 years. Only 1 year of UFA, though. It's an interesting contract to kind of look at from a plenty of different perspectives, where we heard last week Macklin Celebrini, he was going to do a little bit, and I do mean a little bit at this point, of the Sidney Crosby. I'm not going to put it to an impossible standard that the Sharks cannot build a team around me when it comes to my first big contract in the NHL. Again, this one only kicks in at the end of next year. So the Sharks have plenty of time to try and move away from the seemingly bloated Jacob Trouba and Darnell Nurse deals that they were able to acquire in the offseason. But Macklin Celebrini, who does the $18.8 million price tag benefit the most, is my question to our listeners and obviously to you two fine gentlemen here in studio. The Mac attack. We saw what he was able to do last year. I think at the Olympics, you'd probably say he was Canada's either best or second best player, even as a teenager. I can only imagine that the San Jose Sharks are going to win at least one, probably multiple Stanley Cups with Macklin Celebrini leading it all. 5 years, $18.8 million. Thoughts, gentlemen?
1: I think I might be a bit surprised that he didn't do a 7 or an 8. Mm-hmm. I believe 8 is still on the table, if I'm not mistaken.
0: I believe that's over.
1: It's over.

0: a year AAV, I don't have a problem with it, to be honest with you. It's a lot, yes, but this is clearly the new NHL, and I don't think that, you know, in year three, year four of this deal, we're really going to, I mean, I don't think we'll ever worry about the number because I think he'll live up to the contract, but from a salary cap perspective, I expect the $18 million to not be a big deal or have a humongous impact on what the Sharks are trying to do.
1: Yeah, totally agree. If there's one player in the league who deserves it right now, as you said, probably face of the league. I mean, if we're not including McDavid, McKinnon, but the three of them up there for sure. But the five-year term, it keeps the flexibility open as he goes into the prime of his career. And as I said, if one player definitely deserves it, it's him. Very happy for him. I thought maybe we would see something more team-friendly. I mean, $18 million, 18.8. In the end, I guess if he's going to play with the organization, he can do whatever he wants. But well-deserved. Celebrating now, highest-paid player in the league.
2: I think that there's a bunch of different ways to look at it. If you look at it from the Celebrini perspective, and I mean, I have to be an equal opportunity critic in here. When Connor Bedard signed for 5 years and $15 million, I said, you got to go full term.
0: 7 years, you mean, in terms of years?
2: Yeah. And I think Macklin Celebrini, if he was going to make it as team friendly as possible, he had to go 7 years. So I don't necessarily like that. The other thing for me, though, is that the positional ambiguity around Connor Bedard makes it more so that there's just so many question marks. Macklin Celebrini, I mean, it feels like he just arrived into the NHL and was already one of the five best players in the league. Like, it just, it's incredible what he's been able to do. That first game that he rolled into the Bell Center last year, I believe, yes, I was live. I was, you know, I think I was the third man in the booth with Victor and JP. And, you know, when the hype is real, when the hype is pretty high for someone like that, you're like, does the eye test match that? And I think he blew away any kind of expectations that I thought I was going to have for him, in that he already looked like he was like a 27-year-old player, both physically, like he's a beast out there. It doesn't feel like he's still a kid, which he really, really is. He, you know, Ivan Demidov has still got some work to grow into his body. Macklin Celebrini is already just a behemoth out there on the ice when you watch him play. The 200-foot game, the shot, the maximum effort every time he's out there.
0: Maturity.
2: I mean, he's likely. Who's got the C now in San Jose? Does it even matter? Is it him? Should be him. But I am not going to pretend that if he said, I want to do the Sharks a favor and make it easier to build a team around me, this should have been a 7.
0: Well, apparently they can still do 8 up until September 16th of this year.
2: Then it should have been 8.
0: So, yeah, the 8 should have still been on the table. I mean, I get what you're saying. I understand why you would feel that way, but I don't know. I don't think it's going to. They have a ton of cap space, if I'm not mistaken.
2: Well, they ate all of it up this offseason with. And they're going to have to pay Will Smith an exorbitant amount of money.
0: I mean, exorbitant amount is a little bit.
2: Well, I think he'd probably. This is the thing. You know, I was reading earlier today, Bruce Garriock was talking about how the Senators and Drake Batherson are far apart in terms of contract extension talks. He's making $4.95 million. Garriock says he can make between $10 and $11 million on the open market. $10 or $11 million for Drake Batherson. Drake Batherson would be the highest paid player on the Habs. And again, the Habs are always going to be, until they get whoever that player is, that player that they go all in for, the Habs are going to be the worst possible example to compare in the National Hockey League. And I think we might end up being completely and utterly misinformed as to how much people make around the league based on the salary structure here in Montreal. We're just going to be like, 10, 11? Are you out of your damn mind? What are you talking about?

0: And then everyone's like, no, you guys are the weirdos. It's the weird stuff going on the off the shores of the St. Lawrence. I don't know what you guys have got going on there in Montreal. We'll get to that a little bit later on as well, as Dom Lachishin was. Look at this. Man, oh, man. Corey Prominent and Dom Lachishin. I think they're having a rebirth with Montreal Canadiens fans. So hated for so long. And all it took was a couple articles. Now so beloved. As Dom Lachishin, big fan of, obviously, the Canadiens' contract structure. But back to Celebrini here. Yeah, they will down the line. Now, then you're going to have Michael Misa to pay. You're going to have Sam Dickinson to pay. You're going to have Will Smith to pay. So I don't think it's as team-friendly as it was said. But he obviously didn't chase every single dollar. What I will say is that it is league-friendly.
1: Yes.
0: Because what were we talking about yesterday with Cale Makar and Quinn Hughes? We were talking to Aaron Ward.
1: $20 million.
0: We were like, if either one of those guys puts a two next to their names, are Bill Guerin and Joe Sakic going to be like, no, of course not. It's not the same as Connor McDavid signing that $12.5 million deal with the Oilers right after Kirill Kaprizov just was the first guy to step boldly into that unknown in terms of NHL salary contracts. But I think it's pretty close in that this kind of holds the line for how much people are going to be paid, because he is going to be the face of the league. The only person that I like, okay, Jason Robertson, all right? Jason Robertson was reportedly going to be paid $15 million a year from Seattle. Mm-hmm. Jason Robertson, like you were talking about last week, Luca, Jason Robertson has himself a big year this year, and he's an unrestricted free agent. He can kind of say, you know, pay me whatever you want. I would struggle to see any team around the NHL, and I do mean any, if he becomes a UFA, who can make the argument that he is worth more than Macklin Celebrini.
2: Okay, but here's the thing. Is that I don't think anyone expected Kirill Kaprizov to get 17.
0: Right, of course.
2: And he wasn't a face of the league kind of guy when he signed that deal.
0: No, so but I'd say the tier just underneath.
2: Sure, but my point is that I don't think that because Macklin signed an 18.8, that no team is, and maybe they'll be overpaying, but that no team until, let's say, Macklin re-ups or, I don't know, Gavin McKenna's otherworldly and or something along those lines, I can see someone still giving a player $20 million a year. You think if Connor McDavid...
0: Different, that's what I mean. Connor McDavid is a different one. Yeah, Connor McDavid is the next one.
2: Yeah.
0: Jason Robertson can't be the next one.
2: I mean,
0: Jason Robertson is a, and I do mean, I'm trying to say this with as much due respect as possible. Jason Robertson is a luxury item in the National Hockey League. Macklin Celebrini is the foundational basis of both the San Jose Sharks and the rest of the NHL for a very, very long time, it would appear. I think if you're a general manager around the league, you look at this deal. It's only $800,000 more per season than what Leo Carlson was just able to bend the Anaheim Ducks over a barrel for, and you're like, "Whew! All right, we can breathe a little bit here. There's a line in the sand. There's a marker that we cannot cross, because I would struggle to find any agent around the league who can make the argument that their player is worth more than Macklin Celebrini. And yes, you could say Macklin Celebrini's had a hometown discount. A little bit, but only a little bit. See, if Celebrini had come out and said, you know what, I'm playing for $15 million for 5 years, I'd be like, Macklin Celebrini is making the same amount of money as Connor Bedard. Jason Robertson is going to be like, yeah, I'll take $16, $17 million on the next deal, no problem, it doesn't matter. But I think an echelon has been set where the best young player in the world is making $18.8 million. That makes it so only the best players in the world can even think about going over that. And that would be, again, we could see it all change next year. Quinn Hughes and Cale Makar could change it all. But again, positionally, the players who get paid the most are forwards and specifically centers. And, you know.
2: But you could make the argument if you're Cale Makar, Quinn Hughes, that you're more, their game and their value is more difficult to come across.
0: Yes, but there's only like five of them.
2: Exactly.
0: Yes, exactly.
2: So that's why they could command a lot of money. And I mean, listen, part of it is, you know, how much do they want to? I mean, I'd probably expect it maybe more so from Cale Makar than Quinn Hughes, because he's not, you know, maybe he doesn't feel as intense a loyalty to Minnesota the way Cale Makar feels to Colorado, having spent his entire career there. But if Jason, did you think Kirill Kaprizov was a top eight player in the league when he signed that deal?
0: Yes.
2: You thought he was top eight? I don't know.
0: I mean, how many wingers are there that's better in the league than Kirill Kaprizov?
2: I'm not talking about at his position. I'm just talking about overall.
1: Overall.
0: Yeah, maybe a little bit less than that, but not a lot. Yeah, I'd say 10 to 15.
2: So if back to your Jason Robertson point, I agree with
0: Jason
2: you.
0: Jason Robertson is not a 10 to 15.
2: I'm not one of the best 10 to 15 players
0: in the league.
2: I'm not saying that, but him taking the gamble on himself.
0: Yes.
2: If he has an unreal year, and we've spoken about this last week, as you mentioned, they get to a cup final finally, and he shows up. It's an interesting conversation, is all I'm saying.
0: I still don't think you could ever make the argument that he makes more than Macklin Celebrini.
2: Listen, a team would overpay.
0: I understand.
2: I'm in agreement with you, but I mean, how many times have we seen teams overpay a guy in any sport? Like, it happens all the time. So as much as I agree with you, I don't have a lot of faith that someone's not going to mess up and make that deal where everyone goes like, oh.
0: Right. But I think if we're doing it by the NFL, and I think the NFL is the best kind of league to compare this to, because they had the explosion of salary cap in what, the last 5 years?
2: Yeah.
0: Where it was just like, you know, and we did this every day. We were like, well, he's not better than him, even though he makes more money. And yes, you know, it is just it just happens to be when you come up, when your time is to come up and get a deal, that changes obviously the calculation of it all. But Patrick Mahomes is making $55 million. How long ago was that deal signed? Four years ago?
2: Yeah.
0: Only Dak Prescott's making more money than Patrick Mahomes right now. That's my point, is that when you are one of the stars, it makes it very difficult outside of one or two other incredible players to make the argument that you deserve more than that guy.
2: I mean, But look at the caliber of player that's making more than Pat.
0: No, I understand.
2: There's like there's a lot of quarterbacks, is my point.
0: But we've seen a lot of there's been a lot of quarterbacks that are worse than better than Zach Prescott. Who have been better than Dak Prescott, who have not made the same amount of money as Dak Prescott, who have signed over the last couple of years. Justin Herbert, is he a better quarterback than Dak Prescott? I think so.
2: Yes.
0: Joe Burrow, better quarterback than Dak Prescott? Yes. This is what I mean. Of course. That like, but it's...
2: Josh Allen?
0: I'm joking. But it's, but again, it's like, can we realistically make more money than Patrick Mahomes? And I don't know if Macklin Celebrini is Patrick Mahomes. I think that's a very high bar to be putting up, because I think Patrick Mahomes might be the greatest quarterback who's ever lived, and we're already early in his career. But he could be. I'm not counting it out, is all I'm going to say. What we've seen already from this guy, this is eerily similar to Lucas Scott's favorite player on earth, Sid the Kid. Maybe even a little bit faster. Maybe even a little bit more of a, I don't want to say playmaker.
2: Easy.
0: But maybe a little bit more raw talent.
1: I was going to say skill set. Maybe.
0: I'm saying a little bit, because I don't want to step upon the toes of beloved Montreal Canadiens childhood fan, Sidney Crosby. And Luka will always, and a section of the Canadiens fan base, will continue to wish that Sidney Crosby at 44 years old,
2: who would be
0: in his wheelchair, will come in and be the third line center of the
2: and
0: Montreal
2: still
0: Canadiens.
2: Get you 75 points in the season.
0: That'd be pretty wild. I would never count him out. But I think it's just I think general managers around the league, maybe not agents, but I think GMs around the league look at this deal and say, yeah, that sounds nice. We finally have someone who has set the market, mm-hmm. who is not Leo Carlson. It's Melnick in the afternoon here on TSN 690. I'm John Still with Lucas Scott and Daniel Scheer. Coming up next, we'll find out how good The Odyssey is watching it a second time. It was not Daniel Scheer who did that. We'll find out what Dan got up to last night. And we will also, of course, get to our question of the day. Major League Baseball trade deadline around the corner. The head coach of the Alouettes on the morning show. Some Montreal Canadiens talk as well. We're also going to give all three of us a chance to pick any team anywhere in sports. The chance to fix one team. Can't be your team, but you have to fix one team in sports, no matter what sport. And we'll see if you could do it. We got changes in Major League Soccer, as well as the maybe potential mutiny with FIFA and their member organizations. Mauricio Pochettino loves him some red, white, and blue. Aaron Ward and the dreaded hold-ins that are not dreaded at all from two of the best running backs in all of football. It's all coming up next here on a busy Melnick in the afternoon on TSN 690.

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2: We have delays on the westbound side of the Met now. Starting VO back to DeCary, delays eastbound Met before DeCary running through to Stinson. Southbound 25, volume there between Beaubien and the tunnel. We have delays also northbound DeCary from Queen Mary up to the top. Southbound DeCary delays too from the top to Van Horn. On the westbound side of the 20, you are losing some time between Angrenio and the Ville-Saint-Pierre interchange. Desjardins Insurance is a new to insurance, and that's reassuring. 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I'm Lauren Glaser from the CJAD 800 Traffic Center.
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0: On this day, back in 1984. How many times, I wonder, has this happened that you have a number one movie and a number one song at the same time?
1: From the same person?
0: Yeah. It's got to be just this, no?
1: I would have to think so.
0: Purple Rain and When the Doves Cry from Prince. God, it's still sad. No Prince. Devastating. 42 years ago today. Welcome into Melnick in the Afternoon on TSN 690. I'm John Still with Lucas Scott and Daniel Shear. A couple of texts coming in here. Yes, apparently he could have signed 8-year deal still, Mr. Macklin Celebrini. Easy decision. I don't even know what this is. That's not even from our show. fix the Toronto Maple Leafs. The solution is move them out of Toronto. They'll win Durant a tier. Oh, Nick and LaSalle. Oh, Nicholas. Let's leave the Leafs alone for right now. 5 minutes will destroy them for some reason. And you guys are comparing Dak Prescott with other quarterbacks without looking at the numbers. Dak's numbers are better than most quarterbacks. You might say that some are better, but that numbers don't prove it. Listen here, Peter Vrionis' burner phone texting in here to 11690. Dak is a terrific quarterback. Mm-hmm. I would love Dak if he was the quarterback of any team other than the Dallas Cowboys. I think him saying that it's Super Bowl or bust when you haven't even won a playoff game, and Jerry, I think, saying the same thing earlier this week at Cowboys practice is just typical Cowboys nonsense. But we are doing this off.
1: Playoff game.
0: We are doing this off the air. How many playoff games has he played in?
1: 7.
0: Dak?
1: Yeah.
0: How many has he won?
1: 2.
2: Yeah.
0: He's won 2 playoff.
1: 2
0: games.
1: And 5.
0: Okay.
1: He retired.
0: Last time
1: Tom
0: he was.
1: Brady.
0: Last time he was in the playoffs, what happened? They got annihilated by Sean Campbell's Green Bay Packers. As I look at Sean right outside, and we're about to find out if Sean is listening. Yes, Sean is listening. So we got the thumbs up there. Absolutely destroyed by the Packers.
2: Everyone thought they'd win that game.
0: How many years ago was that?
1: 2 years ago.
2: Two?
1: 2024.
0: God, yeah. It almost feels like it was 10 years ago. Yeah. I feel like it's like a dynastic moment in my Cowboys hatred. I like to think of myself as a good person, or at least I attempt to be. I don't think I try very hard, but I try.
1: Wow.
0: Well, I mean, trying very hard, I think, is like, you know, the real people among us who do a lot for society, you know? When was the last time you guys were at a soup kitchen?
1: Oh, here we go.
0: Yeah, let's go through this, okay? This is what I mean by trying very hard.
1: Okay, what else?
0: These are people who are going into heaven on the first shot.
1: What other, you know, I guess, activities would you classify?
0: Volunteering in your community.
1: Okay.
0: Continue. Helping out disadvantaged youth.
1: Uh-huh.
0: What else you got? Going to talk to senior citizens?
2: That one I do.
0: Do you really?
1: Nice.
0: It can't be someone in your family.
2: No, but
0: okay.
2: I was like,
0: I've done that before a lot.
2: No. My grandmother is in a place.
0: Okay.
2: And I talk to the senior citizens.
0: Good job.
2: There. Yeah.
0: But I
2: really do.
0: No, but you know what I'm trying to say.
2: Yes,
0: is that
2: I get it.
0: You have no affiliation with this place, and you go in there out of the goodness of your heart.
2: Fine.
0: You're going into heaven. I'm not saying you're not a good person, Dan. This is just the point I was trying to make, okay?
2: To
0: so that's what I mean, is that these are, like, in my mind, the top of the top human beings.
2: Yeah.
0: You know?
2: Mm-hmm. Do you do these things?
0: I don't do any of these things.
2: Okay.
0: I would like to. I would like to think that I was a good enough person to do any of these things. Maybe one day I will. Right now, I'm not. And I have a lot of time on my hands. So maybe I'm not a good person.
2: Let's all go to a soup kitchen. Everyone from TSN 690.
0: We should.
1: We absolutely should. Yeah.
0: And not just because, you know, not to take pictures, that's the worst part. People who do it to go there and be like, hey, like influencers or something like that. Look at how good of a person I am.
2: Yeah.
0: No, that's not what we're here to do. Yeah, to actually be good people. But all this to say that we were doing this off the air the other day, or just a couple of minutes ago, and I was going back to the Packers and the Cowboys, and I remember just genuinely laughing at my TV screen, like I was like a child who was watching like Barney or Sesame Street, like just like giggling to myself watching the Cowboys collapse once again in the postseason. So that's my most recent memory of this. We went through this off the air. Patrick Mahomes won.
1: Yes.
0: Even coming off of a bad year, no matter where we are in the world, mm-hmm. if Patrick Mahomes is on 2 feet, living and breathing. He's the best quarterback in the world.
2: Yes.
0: In my opinion, number two right now, Joe Burrow.
1: Okay.
2: Okay.
0: Okay, there's three or four guys that are all interchangeable. Mm-hmm. And I think Lamar had the worst year last year, so I think Lamar is four, despite what
2: I agree.
0: This guy to our direct side is
2: Didn't
0: going
2: NFL
0: to say.
2: Rank him as like the 68th best player in the league?
0: Lamar Jackson?
2: Yeah, 68th.
1: Oh, that's the player ranking.
2: Yeah, the player ranking. Because he was injured.
0: It's despicable.
2: Because he was injured. It's the only reason.
0: 68?
2: Yeah.
0: Ugh. Terrible.
2: Yeah.
0: All right. Those four guys are in the top four right away. Matthew Stafford, 5?
2: Yeah.
0: Justin Herbert, 6. You would disagree,
1: Some people
0: Dan?
1: Would disagree with that.
0: You would disagree, Dan, right? You would say Dak Prescott is a better quarterback than Justin Herbert. It's fine.
2: I think he's a little bit better.
0: Okay.
2: I do.
1: I think people would have Drake May in the conversation.
0: I would also not disagree with any of it. I would say, you know, I hope that my boy Jaden Daniels gets there. It's 1 year. Mm-hmm. And he got injured last year. I think Caleb Williams, when all is said and done, he's going to be a better quarterback than Dak Prescott.
2: Mm-hmm. Yeah.
0: But we haven't seen it yet. Yes. Jordan Love, when all is said and done, maybe. But he has a little bit of Dak where, you know, he has the mental destruction at times. Mm-hmm. So again, Peter, settle down.
2: Trevor Lawrence?
0: No, I'm not a Trevor Lawrence guy. No, it's taken too long to get to this point. It's taken too long. John goes to the soup kitchen to eat soup.
1: Wow.
0: That would make me a terrible person. Yes. And I was married to my ex-wife for 19 years. I'm going directly to heaven. Oh, that's Aaron Ward's burner account. Apologies.
1: Oh, jeez.
2: Oh, apologies.
0: No, well, that's what Aaron said to us, yeah. All right, and I do want to get to this text because someone's just going to keep texting until I read it. John, read my text, please, says Roberto, who says, Forza Azzurri. So Luca with Gianni Infantino in an elevator with no one with a phone charger and a dead cell battery will be his ultimate nightmare. Yes, if Luca doesn't go to a soup kitchen, that will be his hell on earth that Satan will have prepared for him, is being in an elevator with Gianni Infantino and no phone charger. Dun, dun, dun! We'll get to Johnny in just a little bit. Lucas Scott, your question of the day, sir.
1: It's a little, it's obviously Mac and Celebrini and Sharks related.
0: Mac Attack. Is it like, what's his nickname? Is it Mac Attack? Is it the Mac Truck? What is it? It's obviously something Mac.
1: Mac Truck doesn't really, you know, symbolize his game. So I wouldn't call him Mac Truck.
0: But wasn't Mac Attack McKinnon?
2: McKinnon, yeah. That's what I was going to say, yeah.
0: So is it just Mac?
2: I think it's just Mac.
0: Just Mac, all right.
1: We'll have
0: If it's
1: time.
0: Just Mac, then that's badass. If it's just like the Mac, I'm like, all right, that's cool. That's like my stupid the Commanders, the Washington football team. I can't believe that we have a worse name now than the Washington football team.
1: I don't mind the Commanders.
0: Oh, my God, Commanders. What is a Commander? What is that?
1: What do you mean, what is a Commander?
0: What's a Commander? I know that Joe Theismann went out there and tried to pitch the idea to people in the D.C. market when it happened, and he was like, there are Commanders in the Pentagon in Washington? And people were like, oh, thanks, Joe. That'll have people quaking in their boots.
1: But, I mean, you know, we all know what a Commander is.
0: Yes.
1: It's
0: But you can't have a team of Commanders. If you had a team of Commanders, the whole army would collapse upon itself.
1: You just got
0: you can only
1: some,
0: have a couple of Commanders. You got to have some infantry.
1: You got to have some sergeants.
0: You need some privates.
1: An army that are all commander level and commander capable. That's it. You got a badass army. That's it. Come on. You gotta look at the bright side.
0: That ain't these Commanders.
1: Well, no, that's definitely true.
0: I believe we just got rid of our tight ends coach because he got a DUI. Speaking of DUI, we'll get to that a little bit later on.
2: I think his nickname is Selly. Does that make sense?
0: Selly.
2: I think I've heard that.
1: That's whack.
2: Selly Breeny?
0: It's very hockey. I'm all right. I'm okay with it.
2: And that's Steph boring. Curry called him Chester. There's a whole thing on that.
0: I like that one way more.
1: That's
0: Let's just call
1: terrible.
0: Him Chester Celebrini. I'm here for it. Let's go.
2: Okay.
0: But your question of the day, Lucas Scott, is?
1: Yeah, my question of the day. Obviously, I'd be shocked if anyone didn't think that Celebrini was going to live up to the contract.
2: Mm-hmm.
1: We spoke the first half hour about how talented and how he's the next face of the league. My question is, do you think the Sharks will win a Stanley Cup in this contract that Celebrini has right now?
0: In the next 5 years.
2: Good question.
0: San Jose Sharks.
1: Do they
0: will
1: win
0: they win with
1: Cup?
0: Mac at $18.8 million?
1: Yeah.
0: I like this question. I like it. It's a toughie. Can't have a, it's difficult. You, first of all, your yes or no answer has to be supported by, we're not just going to read out a bunch of no's on the text board.
1: Okay, explain
0: so
1: why.
0: Explain why yes, you feel you. That way, one way or the other.
1: Yes.
0: But will they win? Interesting, interesting. I'm going to need some time to think about this.
1: Yeah, that's fair. I mean, a lot of this will be predicated on where Connor McDavid, what he decides to do.
0: Does Connor McDavid decide to go to San Jose?
1: Oh,
2: my goodness.
0: God, I hope not.
1: Wow.
0: I really hope not. I'd much rather he ended up here in Montreal than San Jose, which, again, I don't think is going to happen.
1: Well, wouldn't you want him to land in Montreal over anywhere else?
0: Yes, but I don't believe that it's going to happen. So I'm not like the people.
1: Hey,
0: I'm not the people who are out there like giving themselves a little bit of hope that Connor McDavid is going to leave a Canadian market and come be the guy in another Canadian market.
1: I can see it.
0: Especially a guy who grew up a Leafs fan in Toronto.
2: That's the part.
0: It'd be wild stuff. I mean, you know what? If it were to happen, never mind him, you know, because I think obviously the Canadians would win Stanley Cups and I think they'd be incredible and all that stuff, all that other stuff aside. Mm-hmm. I would have so much respect. It would be like if someone had grown up in New York, but the Red Sox were the team on the rise and they were like, F the Yankees. Like, that would be wild stuff. You'd be like, holy cow. Can't believe that. Like, who's the best player in the league from New York right now in Major League Baseball?
1: The best, sorry, what?
0: Repeat the best that? Player from
2: Judge?
0: The state of New York. No, no, no. Who's from there?
2: From there.
0: Who's from there?
1: Ooh.
0: Like, the best New Yorker.
1: I got to have to.
0: Yeah, okay. But again, just theoretically.
1: I got to think of, I don't know who's
0: okay,
1: from New
0: so
1: York.
0: Who in, let's go to the National Football League. It would be,
1: is Jalen? No.
0: It would be like.
1: For instance, from like.
0: It would be like Patrick Mahomes, who is from Texas, deciding to spurn the Cowboys because the Eagles are on the rise. Or the Commanders. But more the Eagles, more so because the Commanders are just, you know, they haven't been at the same level as the Cowboys. Anyways, if that were to happen. Just the respect I would have for Connor McDavid. I'd be like, this guy wants to win. He's literally like putting his own childhood love in the like away and joining the evil empire against who he cheered against. Now, then again, he grew up in a time where it was more so the Senators were kind of the real villains of the Leafs. But my point stands.
1: Jalen Brunson, by the way, from New Jersey, New York. Are we counting that?
0: Yes, I mean.
1: Sorry.
0: Jalen Brunson.
1: New Brunswick, New Jersey.
0: Jalen Brunson can be from anywhere in the world. He's from New York now.
1: There you go.
0: Doesn't matter.
1: Ooh.
0: Doesn't matter anymore.
2: And Saquon in the NFL, he's from the Bronx.
0: Saquon's from the Bronx?
2: Yeah.
1: John Jones is
0: and
1: from
0: he
1: New
0: bailed
1: York.
0: On the Giants? Okay, there we go. Saquon. Yeah. I have eternal
1: well,
0: respect for Saquon.
1: Well, he didn't bail.
0: He did.
1: That was a Giants poor decision.
0: Well, he also saw that the Eagles were on the rise. And he said,
1: he
0: you know what, bye-bye, I'll see you. I'll see you next time, New York,
2: crazy.
0: And he won a championship.
1: He stuck it to the Giants because they didn't treat him properly.
0: That's right.
1: They thought Daniel Jones was worth $47 million and Saquon Barkley wasn't worth a damn.
2: I'll never get over that.
0: Anyways, we'll get to some of the answers to the question of the day in just a moment. Will the San Jose Sharks win a Stanley Cup in this contract window for Macklin Celebrini, who got paid 5 years, $94 million. That is an $18.8 million AAV on his contract. It's Melnick in the afternoon here on TSN 690. I'm John Still with Lucas Scott and Daniel Scheer. Coming up in just a little bit, we will present our teams that we wish we could fix and how we would do it. Any sport, anywhere, we'll let you know here on TSN 690. But coming up next, baseball talk. And we have the five presumptive suitors for Tarik Skubal per ESPN's Jeff Passan. Where's he going to go? 5 days away from the Major League Baseball trade deadline. Coming up next here on Melnick in the Afternoon on TSN 690.
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11: We do have delays on the westbound side of the Met. It starts Lacourt Air back to the Vicary Interchange. Also delays on the eastbound side of the Tecan Cavendish to Papineau on the eastbound Met. Southbound 25, time loss, Bobby into the tunnel. Northbound, the carry has delays, cutting the crowd to the top. Southbound, the carry volume now from the top to Van Horn. 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
22: Nelson's three. Splash. That's exactly what he wants to do in transition. Straight it out to his backcourt partner, Ant Nelson, for the short corner three.
3: Never miss a moment. TSN 690. Melnick in the afternoon with Montreal radio legend Mitch Melnick, the host with the most, the master of the mic. Just don't ask him to pronounce quinoa or aioli. TSN 690.
0: There you go. Quinoa and aioli. Nailed it. Here on Melnick in the afternoon on TSN 690, I'm John Still with Lucas Scott and Daniel Scheer. Coming up in just a couple of moments, we will get to the one team in sports you wish you could fix and how you would do it. Guys, you got about...
1: The one team you I would fix?
0: You would like to fix and how you would do
1: any
0: it.
1: Any sport?
0: Any sport. Oh, well, any sport that people would know. We thrive on engagement here for obvious reasons, unless you're a Cowboys fan.
1: Fix.
0: Apologies to Lorne Rubin and our good friend Dwight Walton, who are normal Cowboys fans. 5 days away from Major League Baseball trade deadline, and everyone's waiting on what's going to happen with Tarik Skubal. ESPN's Jeff Passan gave a little update earlier today.
23: So how are the Tigers balancing the idea of keeping their franchise player and going for it versus not trading him and risking having nothing to show for it in the offseason?
24: Kevin, this has been the calculus for the Tigers for months now, ever since they had a bad May. And I'm not sure that they have won enough at this point to keep him. A big win tonight, which is great, but it might be too little too late. Tarik Skubal is just going to be worth so much to the teams that want to acquire him. And Detroit's playoff odds at this point still remain low. They've got five teams to leap over in the American League just to get to that last wild card spot. As much as they do want to keep him as a player, as a person, it doesn't make a whole lot of sense to do so as a pitcher.
23: A two-time reigning Cy Young winner could be had. Jeff, what teams have or will make a run at Skubal?
24: The usual suspects, of course, the Los Angeles Dodgers are in it. You can see the Philadelphia Phillies as well, though they're looking more for a back-end starter than an ace. It's the interesting ones to me beyond the Atlanta Braves, the Milwaukee Brewers and the Tampa Bay Rays, teams that normally don't play in that sandbox, but with Major League Baseball as wide open as it is right now, they feel like they have an opportunity to win the World Series this year.
0: Rays, Brewers, Dodgers, Phillies, Braves.
1: Damn, Yankees.
0: Those are the five teams, apparently. Very well, I mean, I'm sure the Yankees will be waiting for him to hit the open market and then chuck an obscene amount of money at him.
1: Yeah, that's fair.
0: But the Tampa Bay Rays, Milwaukee Brewers, Los Angeles Dodgers, Philadelphia Phillies, and the Atlanta Braves. Outside of the Dodgers, who we all don't want to see him go to. Right, Luca?
1: I never said that.
0: Luca?
1: I wouldn't mind seeing him on the Dodgers.
0: Luca.
1: It's all right. I'm cool with it.
0: All right. Well, you know what?
1: I don't hate the Dodgers.
0: Well, enjoy the lockout. Enjoy that whole lockout.
1: That's fine.
0: Enjoy the lockout.
1: It's but what does it change if he goes? Don't you feel like there's going to be a lockout regardless?
2: Yes.
1: So what does it change if he's on the Dodgers or not?
0: This one's going to be 2 years.
1: Two-year lockout?
0: You're going to have a five-year lockout. Going out without baseball.
1: Oh, man.
0: As you deserve. Him, I really hope that there's not going to be a lockout. There obviously is going to be one, though, and this would only add ammo to people around the league if Tarik Skubal ends up going to the Dodgers.
1: I don't listen. I understand it, but once again, the Mets spend so much money and they're terrible. So what's money don't solve all your issues.
0: Well, it solved their issues when the best player on the Mets, the best closer on the Mets, was signed by the Dodgers in the offseason.
1: Yeah.
0: Solved that issue. Pretty good. Pretty good. But
1: The Jays spend a bunch of money. How are they doing?
0: Yeah, they suck.
1: Okay, so that's my point.
0: Yeah, exactly. I think it's more obvious, the obvious repeatable excellence of the Los Angeles Dodgers than the Jays having one miracle year.
1: The Phillies, the Mets,
0: yeah,
1: the Jays all are top five in spending.
0: Yeah, Phillies are good.
1: They're good. I mean, they're 57-51. I mean,
0: they're going to be good when they get to Tariq's
1: school. They're six games above 500, and they spend a ton of money.
0: They're going to be good when they get to Tariq's school.
1: Yeah, I thought they were going to be good last year, and they got smoked.
0: We're removing the Dodgers. Rays, Brewers, Phillies, Braves. Tariq Skubal would look best in what jersey?
1: I'd like to see him on the Braves.
0: Oh, God.
2: I want to see him on the Brewers.
0: So do I. Let's go, Brew Crew. Do it for Paul Caulfield, for the love of God.
1: Oh, yes.
0: Do it for him.
2: Him and Mizorowski. I would be...
0: Ooh, I'd be here for it.
1: That'd be tough
2: to beat them.
0: Even I don't know anything about baseball, and I know who Mizorowski is. Yeah.
1: Did he not throw a pitch the other day that was like 111?
2: Not that fast.
0: I think they said that he regularly though hits like there was some calculation that they were doing where like it's not inconceivable that one day you'll see 108. Mm-hmm. There was like a whole like diatribe on it. It was such a baseball nerds like segment that I somehow sat through. They were going through like the velocity and the revolutions and all this stuff, and I was like, they're like, we will see him hit 108. I was like, 108. Holy.
2: Yeah, he got to 105.5.
0: But get him to the Brewers. You can't say the Braves, though. Can't say the Braves because we're here in Montreal. And speaking of Montreal, and speaking of the Los Angeles Dodgers, I apologize. This should get your Montreal card revoked, especially as a native Montrealer like myself. 35 years ago today, or excuse me, yesterday.
4: Two outs in the bottom of the ninth. 26 in a row have been retired by Dennis Martinez. One and two pitch. In the air. Center field. Grissom.

0: Dave Van Horn on the call 35 years ago yesterday, arguably the greatest call in Montreal Expos history. El Presidente, El Perfecto, Dennis Martinez, perfect game versus the Los Angeles Dodgers. It's Melnick in the afternoon here on TSN 690. I'm John Still with Lucas Scott and Daniel Scheer. You want to tell us where you were when you saw Dennis Martinez throw that perfect game for the Expos? I imagine that we'll get a text very quickly from Anakin Slade and Jay Farrar immediately. Mm. But coming up next, we are going to do a little bit of an exercise, a thought-provoking exercise. Pick any team that needs to be fixed outside of your own team. 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Plus, do you really need to fix the Dodgers, Luca? Please.
1: Don't do that.
0: But pick any team in sports and fix them. And how do you do it? That's coming up next here on Melnick in the Afternoon on TSN 690.
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0: Speaking of Tariq Skubal, we'll play this again for Aaron Ward a little bit later on, but quite a milestone reached today at Comerica.
9: Get this out of the way.
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11: Swing and a miss. Strike three. It's 1,000 for Tariq Skubal. Everybody here loves and appreciates what he's done. And we'll show it right now.
0: Standing ovation, tip of the cap from Skubal as well. He becomes the fastest Tiger pitcher to reach 1,000 career strikeouts earlier today versus the Orioles. Coming up next, fix this team.
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15: Delays on the eastbound side of the TCAN, starting Coderly S, running out to Stinson on the eastbound side of the Met. Southbound 25 volume as well between Beauvais and the tunnel. We have delays on the westbound side of the Met, PNF out to the DeCary interchange. Northbound the Carry, you are losing time. Cuts in Catherine up to the top. Southbound the Carry, that has volume from the top out to Van Horn. Desjardins Insurance isn't new to insurance, and that's reassuring. 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I'm Lauren Glazer from the CJ8800 Traffic Center.
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0: Welcome back inside Melnick in the afternoon on TSN 690. I'm John Still with Lucas Scott and Daniel Scheer. We'll get a second review of The Odyssey from Luca, who went to see The Odyssey for a second time today in just a couple of moments. But I hope that you've been hard at work. Luca, why are we listening to The Doors outside of your incredible love of Jim Morrison and company?
1: They started in 1967, mm-hmm. a three-week run at number one on the U.S. single chart, with Light My Fire. It was their first number one hit.
0: 59 years ago this week, here on Melnick in the Afternoon, on TSN 690. I still can't get over no bass guitar. You gotta have a bass guitar. Got to. It's nuts. Not for me. Not that the Doors are not for me. It's just that your ranking of the Doors is not for me.
1: I love them. What can I say?
0: You love the Doors.
1: My second favorite group. Rock band.
0: Nuts. Absolutely nuts for me.
1: Jeez.
0: But,
1: sorry for liking a band. Gosh.
0: That's not what I said. I said where you are ranking them is, of course, more.
1: It's my ranking. Why does it matter?
0: Luca tomfoolery. Wow. By the way, Lucas Hot and Cold Takes coming back tomorrow here on Melnick in the Afternoon on TSN 690. But have you guys been hard at work? Have you been scouring away? It can't be the Cardinals, and it can't be the Giants for Daniel Scheer. It can't be, well, about 50 teams
1: don't
0: for Luca.
1: Don't do that. Can it Luca's be the got, Italian
0: Luca's got
1: national
0: Real Madrid.
1: Team?
0: He's got Manchester United.
1: Can it be the... okay, relax.
0: Real Madrid, Manchester United.
1: No, I don't like Manchester United.
0: AC Milan.
1: That's my team.
0: All right, Real Madrid, AC Milan. Dodgers, Yankees.
1: Stop. Just stop. Can I choose the Italian
0: national
1: team?
0: Are those
1: team?
0: Incorrect? Are those, yes, incorrect? Those are incorrect. How about the NBA? You got Lakers? Who else you got?
1: I'm a Laker fan.
0: Who else you got? You know you got another one.
1: No, I just appreciate players. That's it.
0: Okay.
1: Can I take the Italian national team?
0: No, you can't.
1: Okay.
0: Because your whole thing was Paolo Maldini will come in there and everything will be fixed. And newsflash! That is not what happened. So I've already heard your
1: rehire Paolo Maldini.
0: That's right. Back up a Brinks truck to Paolo Maldini's.
1: That's not going to work.
0: And have him sign a whole bunch of NDAs and you're in charge, sir, contracts, and we'll see. As for me, obviously, it cannot be Liverpool Football Club. Can't be the Washington Commanders.
1: Can't be the Bills.
0: It's not the Bills, and it can't be the Bills.
1: Have you been to a Commanders game?
0: I have, of course.
1: All right. Just making sure.
0: Just shut up.
1: Making sure.
2: I'm going to my first Cardinals game.
0: Nice. Are you really?
2: Yeah. Good in God. New York.
0: It's going to be sad.
2: It's going to be really sad.
0: It's going to be sad for you. I apologize for having to go through that. That's going to suck. Have you guys picked your teams? Pick a team that you wish you could fix and how you would do it in sports today. Don't pick, in my opinion, don't pick a good team and how do they become great. Pick a crap team or on the way to crap team and fix them. Dan seems the most confident here. Dan, you're going to start us off.
2: I have a really random one.
0: I love it. That's what we're looking for.
2: The team that I would pick to fix are the Colorado Rockies.
0: Yes.
1: There you go.
0: They are horrendous.
2: They are.
0: Is Papa Holiday still in charge over there? Is Matt Holiday still? Didn't he have like a little seizure where he was like going to be the manager or something? Okay, never mind. Anyways, continue with the Colorado Rockies. Because wasn't his son drafted by the Rockies? Go ahead. The Colorado Rockies. I feel like there's a lot of heavy lifting you could do here. So please tell the people how you would fix the Colorado Rockies.
2: The main way I would fix them to start is not have the lowest payroll in the entire MLB. I would spend some money. Their owner, Dick Monfort, I'm pretty sure, is the worst owner.

0: owner.
1: Again, wait, again? Please?
0: Dick Monfort. Monfort?
1: Says,
0: I don't know.
1: Says it all. Says all you need to know.
0: The worst owner, maybe in sports, definitely in the MLB. Mm-hmm. He refuses to spend money. And I'm just asking you this. Just let me know. Can you name me one pitcher on their team? Honestly.
1: Well, I mean, you're asking the wrong guy. But of course
0: Luca?
1: I can't. Of course I can't do that.
0: I can name one off the top of my head. I think two, actually.
2: It's going to bother me. I'm forgetting his name.
0: Their ace. He's been there forever. Yes. Kyle Freeland.
2: That's not what I was thinking about.
0: He's been there forever. I'm pretty sure that's even his name, yeah. But they,
2: I'm pretty sure that's his name.
0: Yeah, it's his name. That's their ace. He's been there for multiple years. They are so bad. Their stadium is beautiful. One of the nicest in the league. When you go there, because of the altitude.
1: It's a hitter-friendly park.
0: Exactly. Yeah. So much fun to play there, but mm-hmm. nobody wants to play there. I understand why pitchers don't want to play there, but they don't even try. Mm-hmm. They don't even try to get anyone. I think they went last year, off the top of my head, I think they had 40 wins. 40, maybe 45. But pathetic. Something's got to give with that team. I don't know. It's hard to really fix them. I think the main way to fix them is just to spend money. They made the playoffs 7 years ago, 6 years ago.
1: It's not been that long for the Rockies. Oh, geez.
0: They had Arenado.
1: Okay. Yeah, I remember that. That was a brief moment in the sun. Yeah.
2: My boy Troy Tulowitzki back in the day.
1: I don't feel like you fixed them at all. You're just going to spend money. Like Lucas said, anyone can spend money in baseball.
0: Okay, get a different owner.
1: Well, I mean, then that leads to probably, you know, either he can't operate in physical capacity or, you know, someone's got to take the team away from him, a.k.a. a family member.
0: Take the team away.
1: Okay. All right. That seems very simple to me. I mean, it's anything but that's how you would fix the Colorado Rockies. You just take the team away from the owner. I love that. You know what? You said random. It was random. Lucas Scott, what team are you choosing to fix?
2: I would fix the New York Jets.
1: Oh! Okay.
2: I would fix the New York
1: Jets. The Jets.
2: It, you know, it's,
1: go on.
2: It. I've been, you know, they've been clowned on pretty much the majority of my life.
1: Yes.
2: Outside of, you know, some Mark Sanchez years.
1: Yes.
2: And that one pretty good season with Ryan Fitzpatrick where they should have made the playoffs with mm-hmm. Brandon Marshall as their number one receiver. So obviously for this to happen, you need to get rid of Woody Johnson.
1: Yes. Okay. So we're both, maybe you guys could trade owners. Woody Johnson goes to Colorado and Mr. Dick goes to New York.
2: And when I look at this roster, I'm not going to lie to you. I really liked their draft.
1: Mm-hmm.
2: David Bailey out of Texas Tech was phenomenal this year as an edge rusher. They got Kenyon Sadiq out of Oregon. He was the best tight end in the draft. You get Omar Cooper Jr., and you get D'Angelo Pons, both, you know, a wide receiver and a cornerback out of Indiana who won the national championship. So I like their draft. I don't know if any of those guys are going to be like super duper stars,
1: mm-hmm.
2: but I think they'll be quality players in the league. When you look at the roster, it's not terrible. They just don't have a quarterback, and Aaron Glenn can't be the head coach. I'm shocked he kept his job after.
1: I saw a clip earlier today, or not saw, I read a quote that he was like, I think he said, I don't want to be a butthole, but I'm going to keep that to myself. Someone asked him what he learned from his first year with the Jets. I think it was Zach Rosenblatt from The Athletic who covers the Jets. Hopefully we'll have Zach on the show in the not-too-distant future. But yeah, that was my favorite one. Zach Rosenblatt and Aaron Glenn's response was, I don't want to be a butthole. I was like, you're not a serious person. If you're a grown man and you're saying butthole, you're not serious. But yeah, the Jets, it's a good one.
2: He's... Listen, they went an entire season without an interception, which is just astonishing. So if you know, projecting to the upcoming NFL draft, if they can get Arch Manning or if they can get Dante Moore, I think that can really, I mean, if those guys don't want to, like, you know, force the Jets' hand and not play there or something along those lines. But, you know, you look at the team, you look at the skills position, you look at the defense, like, I think they have talent. They're kind of like the Browns although the Browns have had success or more success, at least come playoffs, than the Jets in the last decade, but in the sense of they have talented players, they just can't capitalize it.
0: Did you see what Garrett Wilson said about them today during his press conference? I have a feeling it's going to be a special year. It really does feel different this year. Yeah. It does.
1: Oh, my God. This is so set up. I have like the greatest clip ever, but we can't get to it right now. But I have the greatest clip ever about the Jets, but we'll get to that. As one of their former players decided to essentially destroy them. It was very, very funny. Okay, so we got the Jets. We got the Rockies. Mine, we kind of touched on last week. Okay, I'm going to the National Hockey League. I think the easiest team to fix, and the team that you could turn it around as quickly as possible, is the Nashville Predators. Nashville Predators have not won a playoff round since 2018. Just shocking. You got 8 years without a playoff round. And again, their whole thing, and so many of these teams it's like this, is that we're not going to rebuild. Well, this is the thing about Nashville that not a lot of teams have, is that they have a lot of very attractive players on very team-friendly contracts now that we are in the post-Leo Carlson world that we're currently living in. Here are the players. There is not a single Nashville Predators player now who makes more than $10 million. Their most expensive player is Roman Josi at $9.059. Roman Josi's 36 years old. Do you think teams would give up multiple first-round picks to get Roman Josi?
0: Yes.
1: Even now, at 36 years old, do you think they would give up a top prospect for Roman Josi?
2: Multiple first-round picks?
1: Multiple firsts for Roman Josi.
0: I think teams would.
1: Do you think they give up a top prospect?
0: Yes.
1: Yeah.
2: I think only a contending team would do that.
1: Okay. But do you think, again, like, do you think there's, let's say there's a third of the league. Do you think there's a third of the team that would give up a first-round pick and their top prospect for Roman Josi?
0: Third. Yeah. Yeah.
2: Maybe.
1: Okay. That's just one. Okay. Mm-hmm. We went on last week about the incredible production that is Philip Forsberg, who does not get anywhere near the amount of respect around the National Hockey League. 3-time 40 goal scorer. Yeah. He's 31. He makes $8.5 million. I'm talking multiple first round picks and maybe a top prospect and maybe a roster player.
0: He's only 31.
1: He's only 31 years old. Philip Forsberg right now.
0: Wow.
1: Steven Stamkos, 36 years old. Team's going to give up a first-round pick for Steven Stamkos? You think? And I'm just saying one first-round pick. I'm not saying the whole prospects and everything, all that stuff, okay?
0: Yes.
1: Ryan O'Reilly, one of the best defensive centermen in the league. First-round pick. Jonathan Marchessault, multiple 30-goal scorer, also has won a Stanley Cup. He's 35. He's only making $5.5 million for the next 3 years. You don't think people are giving up a first round? So I'm going through four players there who are getting either two top prospects and potentially five first round picks for five of those players. And that's not to mention that right now they have a top 10 farm system with the players that they've drafted over the last couple of years. It feels like they're kind of right in that kind of Habs sweet spot where it's they got one burgeoning group of young players who are just set to enter the NHL. Who are set to make an impact. And then they could also supplement that with a whole bunch of extremely talented players if they truly went into a rebuild. And not just that, the Nashville Predators, they are a no-tax state. So you want to talk about spending some money?
2: Mm-hmm.
1: They could splash some serious cash if they were able to trade. And again, not even able. Some of these teams, you know, when we talk about the Leafs or we talk about the Oilers or some of these other teams, and it feels like these unsolvable questions that we have about, well, how are they going to get better? Well, there's too many guys who are making too much money and we can't do this and we can't do that and we don't have prospects and blah, blah, blah, blah, blah, blah, blah. The Predators feels like if they just picked the rebuild lane, I feel like this could be very much the Habs. It's only 3 or 4 years, and then boom, you're shot out like a rocket ship. And you got all kinds of cap space in a time where cap space is exploding around the NHL, and you're a no-tax state, and you're a destination for people, especially in the NHL, mm-hmm. who love country music and love their bars and love their beer. I think, to me, I'm not even talking about UC Saros. Even now, I know they just signed UC Saros as well. But he's only 31 years old. He's making $7.74 million. If you decide to move on from UC Soros also, you would get a substantial return on all those players.
3: Mm-hmm.
1: And I also haven't brought up Breedy Shea, who again is not a great player, but especially since he's gone to Nashville, 32 years old, plays the left and the right side. I continue to be befuddled by a team that has never had a number one centerman continuing to kind of limp the way that they have over the last couple of years, all to say that, well, you know, if we don't rebuild, we won't show up. And then you turn around and say, well, you haven't won a playoff round in 8 years. So to me, the Nashville Predators are the most obvious team in the NHL. That if I were to be the general manager and I were to pick the side of rebuilding, I think you could make some very interesting, attractive things happen. And you could do one of those expedient rebuilds that everyone wants to have since your Montreal Canadiens were able to pull it off right here.
2: It's interesting. It's an interesting choice.
1: Chris McFarland, make it happen. Also, I've never been to Nashville. I'd love to go to Nashville. Be great. I could have gone to Nashville, but I don't have enough time to get into that. I'm very mad.
2: Oh, yeah. I've heard this story.
1: Very, very mad.
2: I'm good.
1: I can't say it on the air.
0: Okay.
1: Or I might lose something. It's Melnick in the afternoon here on TSN 690. I'm John Still with Lucas Scott and Daniel Scheer. Coming up next, pair of tickets to go see the Montreal Alouettes versus the Edmonton Elks coming up in how many days? I'm trying to do quick math here. 12 days? 13? 13 days. August 8th at Percival Molson Stadium, 3 o'clock kickoff, potential Grey Cup preview. These are hot tickets to get for the Owls and the Elks. A pair of tickets up for grabs coming up next here on Melnick in the Afternoon on TSN 690.
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11: Police in Canada, the United States, and Europe say they've unraveled several...
19: Prime Minister Mark Carney is expected to announce that Canada will...
20: The City of Montreal has launched the approval process for a major housing...
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22: There is a slowdown in the exit for the 13th southbound.
23: 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Once again, we're...
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25: But that was disciplined football as well, because you can't just, you know, go all out and not be in your lanes and play team defense. But it takes effort on and off the field to understand that. But then on the field, just the team playing within themselves, but playing together. And it just showed this game more so than any game. I thought this was our signature game. More like, you know, we've been accustomed to standards around here for a number of years now.
1: There is Montreal Alouettes coach Jason Moss here on the morning show on TSN 690 earlier today, talking about the standards. And I think more so than anything, that is probably a vote of confidence towards his defense, the way that they played, the way that they were stout. And if it wasn't for a 100-yard punt return touchdown, we'd be talking about a Alouettes defense who gave up 10 points against the Hamilton Tiger Cats, which is exactly what the doctor would have ordered if you were the Alouettes. The head coach also speaking about his new, well, I don't want to say number one running back, but hard to not look at Travis Tice as the number one running back right now after back-to-back weeks of more than 120 yards along the ground.
25: Well, I think it's just a selfless attitude, competitive spirit, you know, believing in your teammates and what we do here works. And it's because you're consistent with it. You come in the building every day, happy to be here, respecting everybody in the building, working for someone, not yourself, caring about everybody, playing for Montreal, Quebec in the 425. I mean, you're just not playing for yourself. And when you're not doing those things, you're just so focused on doing your job and doing it for someone else. I think it's better.
1: That's Jason Moss on kind of that selfless attitude. We heard from Travis Tice. It was so funny. I was cracking up yesterday when we were speaking to Danny, and we ended up playing the clip because it was exactly the same thing that Travis Tice had told Joey Alfieri on the field, something that we all heard because, well, we were all in the loge. Well, not our friend Daniel Shear, but we were loging it out, and Travis Tice, yeah, I got to give credit to the big man up front doing all, and then literally turned around to our other friend, Kenzie Lalonde, who he's had the exact same answer for. Not the best, I think. Like, if I were Kenzie, I would have probably been a little bit upset or annoyed that it would have been just the exact same answer from Travis Tice. But, yeah, seems like a real team guy for your Montreal Alouettes. And the Alouettes head coach, Jason Moss, also previewing what to expect from a Red Blacks team on a short week as the Owls try and move to 7-1 on Friday right here on TSN 690.
25: That's a huge thing for us to play for. But as far as Ottawa being 0-6, we could care less. We know they're a much better team than that. You know, the games they've played have been close. We played a close game against them, but we do not focus on the opponent. We focus on ourselves, getting the work in, you know, game planning against them. But we have the utmost respect for everybody in our league. And the way we show that respect is by how hard we work and compete every single day in our building. And therefore, it takes care of that mindset.
1: Do you think that the players believe that? That's always like a frustrating one for me. Not that like I don't disagree, you know. You have to almost fight human emotion or natural human inclination if you are an athlete, I think, especially if you're a young athlete. But do you buy that when coaches and GMs and other people say we're just focused on ourselves? I mean, it can't just be that. You know, they're all having meetings the whole week. They're going and they're preparing for what Ottawa are going to throw at them. I never really buy that if you're the head coach or the GM or whatever. I think it's very much just coach speak.
2: Well, I think the coaches and the managers and all that stuff, I think they do believe that. I don't know if the players, I'm sure some of them do, but like you said, it's human. We're human, right? Like, I would not be shocked if players in this kind of situation overlook the opponent, right? Rio Ferdinand, John, one of the best center backs in the world when he was playing at Manchester United. He's spoken about it many times, about having to work harder to remain focused against teams that weren't good, just quite frankly. It's easy to get up for the game against the best teams, but you had to, well, at least for him, he had to exert more energy and more effort trying to stay focused and concentrated against teams where anything you do was going to work, really. So I would not be shocked if, you know, there's guys on the team that maybe need to work a little bit harder to maintain concentration against, you know, on paper, an inferior opponent.
1: Yeah. And I'm not even talking about necessarily overlooking a team. I'm just talking about the fact that, you know, you're doing so much game planning against an opponent. I don't think that, you know, saying that the opponent doesn't necessarily, you know, it doesn't matter, we're focused on ourselves. I don't necessarily buy that whatsoever. But it's Melnick in the Afternoon on TSN 690. I'm John Still with Lucas Scott and Daniel Shear. Do you want to go see the Alouettes versus the Ottawa Redblacks? Or no, excuse me, it's the Edmonton Elks. August the 8th, right here on TSN 690. They're in action against the Redblacks on Friday. But that'll be the Grey Cup preview that you'll win a pair of tickets to go see the Als versus the Edmonton Elks. Question of the day today. There is a player who plays for the Ottawa Redblacks who was a member of your Montreal Alouettes last season. Hint, hint, he's got three names. Who is that player? Text 11690 and the pair of tickets to go see the Edmonton Elks on August the 8th are yours. Which member of the Ottawa Redblacks played for the Als last season? Hint, hint, he's got three names. As Melnick in the Afternoon rolls on next.
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0: Welcome back inside Melnick in the afternoon on TSN 690. I'm John Still with Daniel Shear and Lucas Scott. Our winner to go see the Montreal Alouettes versus the Edmonton Elks on August the 8th had to answer the question, which player currently on the Red Blacks was with the Owls last year and has three names? The answer? Backup quarterback McLeod Bethel-Thompson. The winner, Lucas Scott.
1: The winner is Jeff Logan.
0: Jeff Logan. Yeah. It's a strong, strong name.
1: It is.
0: Jeff Logan. I would hire Jeff Logan. Jeff Logan came in and I was running any kind of interview. I'd be like, yeah, Jeff Logan is hired. Hello. Is it Jeffrey? No, it's Jeff. Terrific. How does he spell Jeff? That's also important.
1: J-E-F-F.
0: Ugh, this Jeff is immaculate. Can't be a G-E-O-F-F. No. So congratulations, Jeff. You'll be going to see the Montreal Alouettes versus the Edmonton Elks on the mountain on August the 8th. Keep this music going here, Dan, because I want to clean up some of the stuff on the text board. We got a million texts that I was not able to get to. Lucas Scott, your question of the day today.
1: My question of the day is, do you think that the San Jose Sharks will win a Stanley Cup in Macklin Celebrini's current contract? The five-year one.
0: That he just signed today. $18.8 million. Well, also on top of that, it only kicks in not this upcoming year, but the year after.
1: Yes.
0: Like my friend Charles Barkley says all the time, guarantee San Jose Sharks will win the Stanley Cup this year. Does Charles Barkley say that all the time?
1: He says it often.
2: He goes, guarantee.
0: No, no, no, but for San Jose Sharks.
2: Oh, no.
0: Oh, okay.
2: I don't know.
0: That'd be silly. That's
1: I think he was just
0: very niche.
1: The guarantee
0: part. Very niche. God. I almost want to play that Galveston clip again just because we said Charles Barkley.
1: Dirty water.
0: Damn dirty water in Galveston. Oh, one of the greatest clips I've ever seen. All right, question of the day. No, rebuilds usually take time, such as with cup winners like Tampa Bay and Florida, and especially that San Jose have a very young prospect decor right now in Dickinson, Verhoff, and Lynn. Fortunately, Nurse and Trouba weren't answers to the Sharks being contenders at this stage. That said, I think they win multiple cups in the next decade, plus when guys like Stenberg and Misa are at their peaks, says Justin. All right, so Justin does not believe this is happening in this five-year window. It's a very succinct reply that we got here. Greg from Vineland. Hi, guys. Big no to San Jose because the Habs will win the Cup with Hudson, Demidov, and Fowler, and Dobish, the main guys, to put them over the top. Wow, wow, wow. Jakub Dobish, how he has vaulted into the echelon of top young players for the Montreal Canadiens, but absolutely sensational. And I do love the fact that Greg also put two goalies in there. Greg is believing what the Habs are selling in between the pipes. We'll get to the Habs in just a little bit. We'll also have one of the funniest clips I've ever heard about the New York Jets in just a moment. But also, people thought that our little exercise we were doing where we were picking teams to fix, they thought that was the question of the day, which was quite funny. Fix the Oilers. Get a defense-first system coach who can make any goalie look great and add more Selke candidates at forward a la Barkov, Reinhardt, Staal, Suzuki, Cirelli, Marner, etc. They're always key to winning championships. All right, how do you get those players if you're not trading Leon Draisaitl or Ryan Nugent-Hopkins or Connor McDavid? How are you getting any of those players? Would be my response to that. Not a team, but I would fix the Undertaker's streak at WrestleMania so he never loses. Were you guys upset by that? I know that the meme is hilarious, like the guy with the eyes like exploding when who was it? Was it Brock Lesnar? Is that the guy who beat The Undertaker at WrestleMania? I just remember the guy's reaction who was next to it, and the guy just lost his mind. His face. It's one of my favorite memes that I've ever seen. Question of the day answer. I'd love to fix the Cleveland Browns. I would take the cap hit, releasing Watson, run with Shadour, invest in the O-line and linebackers, rebuild in the draft with the picks I got from trading away Miles Garrett, change that horrible logo on the field. He wants the Kimber Elf with a football. And I can't pick my Bears. They're doing good. Great show, guys. CJ. CJ, great answer. I love that. Yeah, what are we still doing with Deshaun Watson? I heard Jerry Jeudy got in trouble because someone asked him like while he was on like Instagram Live, mm-hmm. while he was rolling around. They were like, hey, do you want Deshaun Watson or Shadour Sanders as your quarterback? And he put up a 4, which is Deshaun's number. And then, of course, everyone decided the hellscape descended upon him. It's his teammate. Like, what are you supposed to do? Yeah. Deshaun Watson sucks. Why is he still even in competition for this? I don't know.
2: He was so good.
0: So good. Like,
2: he was so
0: genuinely
2: good.
0: Like, that would be a fascinating thing.
2: Yeah.
0: Like, I saw the trailer for the new Mourinho on Netflix. I would watch a Netflix 3-part doc on the fall of Deshaun Watson.
1: I would not.
0: I 100%
2: You wouldn't watch that? It's fascinating. It's like,
0: it's just, it's nuts. It's just, it's crazy. From obviously, it's obviously, you know, he's a dirtbag.
1: He was
0: bag.
1: One of the best quarterbacks in the league.
0: He's an absolute dirtbag. If we were, you know, he was a top 5 quarterback in the league. And then, you know, I still think that if he had just admitted what he had done, he would not be this player. Mm. I think genuine, I wouldn't say guilt because he hasn't appeared guilty or contrite in any way, but I genuinely feel like this is like the most karma's a bitch moment that's ever happened in sports. He just got space jammed. The Monstars took all the powers away from him. Mm-hmm. It's terrible. Nashville have no blue chip prospects though. Brady Martin was their highest pick since Seth Jones in 2013. Didn't exactly look like a 5th overall pick this past season. No, he had a struggle, but Cameron Reed, a hell of a good player. They got some guys coming up. Even with a slew of mid to late first round picks, they're not letting a Demidov, Hudson, Slaff without some luck. I see Nashville being a mediocre team as always, unless they blow it up and tank for several years. Okay, well, let's go through this. Okay, so Lane Hudson, not drafted in the first round. Ivan Demidov, you had to get very lucky with a top 5 selection. And you're also not considering this person who texted this in, that with the Predators trading all those guys away, they would be a terrible team. And they would get likely a chance to draft the likes of Slavkovsky or Demidov. That's the whole point, is that not only do you get the top 5 or top 10 picks, but you're also able to fill in your roster in the back half of the second round with some of these other picks that you've brought in. So thank you for making my point for me. All right. Luca, have you been buoyed? One of my favorite words, buoyed, by the response by the players and the European leagues to FIFA's power grab that has manifested over the last 48 hours. Do you have more or less confidence compared to what we were talking about yesterday?
1: That it won't happen. Well, I more confidence because I really and truly since yesterday did not feel like that's going to happen.
0: That they're going to do this.
1: That Gianni Infantino is going to do that.
0: No,
1: I don't. There's just no way.
0: Well, you know what? This man might be the most brazen human being who has ever lived. All right, this is what he is essentially threatening all of the federations with. Okay, this is from the Telegraph. He has given the members, because I heard CONCACAF and CONMEBOL come out with this, and CONCACAF and CONMEBOL, shame on you, because they did the whole half-ass thing where it wasn't they weren't upset with the fact that Gianni Infantino was trying to sell away the World Cup to non-football people and essentially make FIFA completely and utterly redundant in doing that. They were like, well, we didn't know until he said it yesterday. That was their response. It wasn't, this is a crime against the sport, and, you know, what could the future of this great game look like, blah, blah, blah, blah, blah, blah, blah. It was, well, I mean, a heads up would have been nice. Give us a heads up, Johnny, if you're going to screw over the whole entirety of football as we know it. But apparently, in a letter sent to all 211 member associations by Infantino, he has promised riches of up to $10 billion. Jeez. To be made accessible as early as January 2027, and also offered access to as much as $30 million through his new FIFA Forward Enterprise proposal. However, he warned any members who oppose his private investment plan will be cut out of the new funding model should it still get waved through by other associations. So what he's saying is, take my bribe or I will not bribe you. Like, this is the most brazen corruption I have ever seen.
1: But that's why I don't feel like it's going to work out for him.
0: like, unless he has KGB level of, like, pictures and videos of these guys who are, like, in charge of all this stuff, I don't see how anyone doesn't see this and think, how is this a good way to operate, that the guy who's running this whole thing, who's up for re-election in a year, can essentially threaten us with not funding our football associations if we don't give in to the bribes that he's giving us? It's just nuts. It's just nuts. It's nuts coming off of the most profitable World Cup in history that this is where we're at.
1: And I understand, you know, where you're coming from just from the openness of what he's doing. Where we've never seen it unfold this in your face. Not even Sepp Blatter was this brazen.
0: No, but how is this getting... This is what the craziest part is that we always kind of knew that guys were getting picked up kickbacks. Course. Now we're getting the actual numbers.
1: Yes.
0: Sign up for the World Cup sell-off in 53 days for $40 million each, or reject it and receive $10 million. Hey, do you want $30 million, bro? If not, you're gone. If not, we're not going to fund your thing if this ends up going through. It's insane what is happening right now. Like, and not just that, I know that the FIFPro, the players have come out strongly against this, much stronger than, and I'm genuinely embarrassed for CONCACAF, mm-hmm. who we are a part of, who, again, if you just want to read their statement, is essentially, why didn't you tell us? You should have told us, man, before you did this. It wasn't anything about that this is a disgrace and this is going to ruin the game. Mm-hmm. But I really do think it's going to come down to UEFA and the players.
1: Yeah.
0: And if players are going to boycott this, like, and I'm talking not just UEFA players, like, mm-hmm. players around the world are going to have to, kind of in the same way that we saw as soon as the Super League happened, mm-hmm. or fans are just going to have to come out, and football fans are more militant than almost any other fans. That's why I love the sport,
1: yeah.
0: is that they don't play. They don't play for higher tickets. They don't pay for all of this crap. They go out and they say, you know what? I'm just not going to show up. I'm not going to watch.
1: Yes.
0: And if you do this.
1: UEFA has more sway than FIFA does when it comes to the players, when it comes to the clubs, because everyone wants to go play in Europe. Everyone wants to go play for the Real Madrids, the Barcelonas. FIFA's one meal ticket is the World Cup, and it's the biggest meal ticket you could ever have. But UEFA is just, Champions League is every year. People watch the Euros, not as much as the World Cup, but there's heavy investment in the Euros. Mm-hmm. We know how talented the players are that come out of Europe. UEFA's sway alone, and plus that with the players threatening to boycott, it's, John, there's just no way this is going to happen. There's no way.
0: But, like, the reason why I think it will is because only someone who is so secure in believing they're going to be reelected would do something like this. Only someone who feels that secure about it would do this. You know, if he had just been given a 4-year term again and he was doing this and he was acting like this, I'd be like, okay, yeah, I mean, like, I don't like it, but they just reelected him. I get it. This is a hell of a step out into the world scene that Gianni Infantino has made over the last 18 months, and it's just going to get more and more distracting and frustrating over the next 6. And this is my favorite part, is that apparently he called it part of a democratic process. A consultation process, end quote.
1: Sure.
0: With only one option. It's Melnick in the afternoon here on TSN 690. I'm John Still with Lucas Scott and Daniel Scheer. Coming up next, a little bit of an interesting conversation earlier today between Sean Campbell and Joey Elias. Would you rather have the Celebrini deal or the Demidov deal if you were a Montreal Canadiens fan?
1: Well, it's easy.
0: Easier than you might think. And Zach Bolduc, what kind of a role could he fill long term for the Montreal Canadiens as we wait to find out what his contract will look like? And of course, Dom Lachishin's rating for the Montreal Canadiens in terms of their contract efficiency. Dom doing some good work per Canadiens fans now that he loves the Habs. before he was the most hated man in town. But we'll get to what Don Lashishin had to say about how the Montreal Canadiens salary structure is looking. Coming up next, as we dive into some Habs talk for the first time this week, here on Melnick in the Afternoon on TSN 690.
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4: Delays for the outbound side of the Mercy Bridge starting at Ville St. Pierre. Also, volume on the inbound side from the 207 on the 138. Westbound side of the 20, time lost there before on Grigno back to Ville St. Pierre. On the eastbound side of the 20, it's a slow drive between 32nd and 1st Avenue. Northbound, the Cowrie time loss, Sherbrooke up to the top. Also delays southbound the Cowrie from the top to Van Horn. 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Learn more at jumpstart.canadiantire.ca. I'm Lauren Glazer from the CJ 8800 Traffic Center.
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0: The Strokes bringing us back in on Melnick in the Afternoon on TSN 690. I'm John Still with Luca Scott and Daniel Scheer. Luca, very quick review of the Odyssey. Take two. Take two of the Odyssey. Luca Scott is spending all of his hard-earned money here at TSN 690 by going to see the same movie.
1: I mean, I do have some.
0: Do you have popcorn at 10 in the morning? See, I was
1: surprised that they were even like making it.
2: Oh, I'm sure a lot of people had.
1: 100%. Oh yeah, there were a ton. Yeah. I'm like, 100%. Oh,
2: I would definitely get.
0: Yeah, I can't go to a movie without popcorn.
1: I've never been to a movie theater that early, so I wasn't sure how, you know, things were gonna roll.
0: Right.
1: But it was great.
0: Yeah.
1: Outside of the guy who was constantly blowing his nose right next to me.
0: Gross.
1: And disgusting. Then the two people behind me that were laughing at like things that just like weren't funny.
0: Are there funny moments in the movie?
1: Like, yes, but not like, they weren't being obnoxiously loud with their laugh, but like just still things that were just like, it was just not funny.
0: You know what? It's probably like the fourth or fifth time that they've seen it.
1: Maybe.
0: They even know Maybe. Like when it's going to happen. So they were like gearing up for it. They're like, oh, remember this? Yeah. I also don't, you know, you laugh at funny movies. You can giggle at some things. But funny movies are usually the ones that you want to get the belting of laughs out for.
1: Exactly.
0: Not The Odyssey. trying to think of like a time in The Odyssey that was like funny. I do genuinely like reading the book. I have no idea where that would have been funny at all. Anyways.
1: Neither do I.
0: Luca Scott, a question posed today by Sean Campbell with Joey Elias on Habs Lunch earlier today. After Macklin Celebrini signed his 5-year, $18.8 million deal. 5 years, $18.8 million AAV, $94 million in total. Have we decided? Is it Mac? What was the other one? Celebrini?
2: Celebrini?
0: Whatever it is. He's a rich man, or he's going to be a rich man, and he's the face of the National Hockey League for the foreseeable future as he looks to pick up the mantle from one Mr. Connor McDavid. But the question that was asked today, and I guess it has to do more so with the players. Would you rather have Macklin Celebrini at $18.8 million per season, or would you rather have Ivan Demidov at $9.15 million per season for 8 years? So Celebrini, 5 years, $18.8 million, or would you rather have Ivan Demidov at $9.15 million for 8 seasons? It was an interesting little question because I heard a lot of engagement on this about how Canadians fans felt about Celebrini or Demidov, drafted in the same draft, of course. But I think it's an interesting little query to ask the Montreal Canadiens fans, and it'll tell me a lot about where your fandom is based on how you answer this question. And I'm not talking to you, Luca. I'm talking about, you know, people who are definitely going to text us in a matter of seconds about this question. You know when Luca does a You know, something's building inside of him.
1: I wasn't expecting that question. I thought you were going to ask which contract is better.
0: Well, I mean,
1: which is obvious.
0: It's very obvious. Because it's the quality of the player with double the money, or it's the quality of the player for half the money.
1: Wow.
0: Dun, dun, dun.
1: That's a tough question. I'm going to need some time to think about
0: this. Oh, please.
1: I'm going to need some time to
0: think about this. Text board's already lighting up here. Also, we got an Epstein Files text in about Gianni Infantino. We're not going to get to that. We don't have enough time to get into that. Dan, is this as agonizing of a question as Luca is suggesting that it is?
1: What would you do?
0: I'm the host.
1: Oh.
0: I asked you the question. Of course I have an answer.
1: Okay, so what's your answer?
0: I'm asking you, Jabrones.
1: Host, lead the way.
0: What is this? You guys just want to go home? Is this what the show is supposed to be? I just ask myself questions, and I just answer the questions. The hell's wrong with you two? No, go ahead, answer. I have an answer. You freak?
2: We want to hear it.
0: Shut the hell up.
1: I think I
0: will get to the answer because now I'm upset.
1: No, I'll get
0: it. And I'm going to give you guys some time now. I have my answer. It's Macklin Celebrini.
1: Yeah, I was going to say.
0: I mean, it's Macklin Celebrini, guys. It's Macklin Celebrini. Come on.
1: It's but I will say it's probably only off the top of my head, it's probably only him, McDavid and MacKinnon at that figure that I would take.
2: Kucherov?
0: So Draisaitl at 14.5, you wouldn't take.
2: I would.
1: We got to talk about 18 because 14 is a totally different conversation.
0: Okay, yeah, sure, but Connor McDavid's not making 18.
1: Yeah,
0: Nathan MacKinnon's not making 18.
1: Okay, well then, if Macklin Celebrini was making...
0: So you're talking about players who are worth $18 million
1: yes,
0: in your mind?
1: Yes.
0: Okay.
1: Obviously, okay. If Macklin was making 14 or 15, this wouldn't even really be a question.
0: Yes.
1: It's the fact that he is the highest earning player.
0: Correct.
1: Yeah, I think... I don't know. Draisaitl's interesting. I don't know. I'd have to think about that. But, yeah, I mean, just look at what he did in his second season. Like, I thought he was a legitimate Hart Trophy candidate, given what he accomplished. And, you know, Will Smith missed, 13 games? And who were really his running mates, with all due respect? And I understand Ivan Demidov doesn't have, you know, the line mates that he likely will in 5 years' time or 3 years' time, whatever the case may be. I do think that Ivan Demidov can hit 100 points in a season without a doubt.
0: Well, this is what's so interesting to me right now. So Macklin Celebrini, his first year in the league, okay?
1: Mm-hmm.
0: I don't believe he won the Calder Trophy, right? It was Bedard? Was it Bedard who won it?
2: Yeah.
0: Or was I'm getting it mixed up.
1: It was Lane Hudson.
0: It was Lane Hudson, that's yes, right. Yeah, it was Hudson who won it, that's right.
2: Oh, there was that whole argument between
0: have,
2: them. Yeah.
0: As he should have.
2: Yeah.
0: Connor Bedard, 63 points. I mean, Connor Bedard. Macklin Celebrini, 63 points in his first season in the NHL in 70 games. So he had a 25-goal season, 63 points in 70 games for the San Jose Sharks.
1: Mm-hmm.
0: Ivan Demidov, his first season in the NHL, 62 points in 82 games.
1: Who'd you say?
0: Demidov.
1: 62 points.
0: 62 points last season in 82 games. Almost was a 20-goal scorer. Just shy at 19. He nearly doubled that in his second year with 115 points. 45 goals, 115 points in 82 games for Macklin Celebrini. I know this is going to sound crazy. Can Ivan Demidov be a 90-point player as soon as next season?
2: Can he?
0: Can he be a 90-point player next year?
2: I think so.
0: Cole Caulfield was not a 90-point player. Only Nick Suzuki was a 100-point player last year for the Canadiens.

0: Mm-hmm. Okay, I get what you mean.
1: Where there just will not be... Okay, so Suzuki and Caulfield, that has been untouchable, basically since they've come into the league, right? Mm-hmm. For obvious reasons. They're mm-hmm. terrific together. They have great chemistry. Slavkovsky there as well. You don't want to upset that chemistry. But if Ivan Demidov is having that breakout year, how do you deny him mm-hmm. playing on the first line? How do you deny him doing that? Because that's the difference, is Macklin Celebrini is the number one center for the San Jose Sharks. Plays with the best players.
0: Wouldn't it depend on who they ultimately get as a 2C?
1: Well, I mean, I don't think... In the world we're living in right now, it doesn't feel like that 2C is coming, right? It doesn't feel like that number two center is around the bend.
0: Well, maybe not this season, but I think the season.
1: Yes,
0: after.
1: But yeah, I'm just talking this upcoming season.
0: But I think once they get a 2C, I don't think you have to put them on. I get what you're saying for this upcoming
1: season. This upcoming season. That's all I'm talking about, because I'm seeing the explosion, because it's all based on what we were saying with Macklin Celebrini. And would you rather have him at 18.8 or Demidov at 9.15, is that he had one more point than Demidov in his rookie year, mm-hmm. playing 12 less games. Mm-hmm. And then he exploded for 115. I don't know if Demidov's that good, mm-hmm. but I do think if he got a chance in the first line, he could be a 90-point player.
2: I 100% agree. He's not going to get 90 points playing on this second line.
1: 100% no.
2: But
1: there's
2: if he's
1: no
2: playing with Caulfield and Suzuki, I think he could for sure
0: will
2: be a 90-point
0: guy. Will the Slav go back down to the second line?
2: It would have to be him. No?
0: Does Slav play on the second line again?
1: I think it would probably have to happen.
0: If he does.
1: Or it would have to be Newhook moving up with Suzuki and...
0: Caulfield.
1: Or Bolduc finding his game and moving up with Suzuki and Caulfield. And then you got to have Demidov playing with Slavkovsky and Newhook, or Demidov playing with Slavkovsky and Kapanen.
0: If Demidov plays at least, let's say, 60 to 70 games with Slavkovsky, do you think he can get to 90 points?
1: With who, sorry?
0: Slavkovsky.
1: Just insert player here.
2: No.
1: No, but I think he could be a point-of-game player. I think he could get to 80.
0: Okay.
1: That I genuinely...
0: Okay.
1: Like I think is so encouraging if you're a Canadiens fan, is that I think the two best players on the team are going into their sophomore and junior seasons in Lane Hudson and Ivan Demidov. Mm-hmm. I think Demidov is far and away, he's going to be the most skilled player on the team.
0: Yeah.
1: Like it's not particularly close. Mm-hmm. That's what's so compelling is that you just saw the team again. Are they going to replicate going on that run they were able to go in the playoffs last year? I would doubt it. Mm-hmm. As currently constructed, is it impossible? No, of course not. But you're just starting to see the scratching of the surface of what this team could be able to do. You know, Hudson, who's to say that Lane Hudson is not a 90-point defenseman as soon as this season? Mm-hmm. How can anyone deny that, considering how well he's played? You know, it does feel like we haven't even come close to thinking what the ceiling is going to be. And I think Celebrini is the great representation of just how quick that ceiling can arrive.
0: Yeah.
1: Because I don't even think 115 points is his ceiling. You know, it looks like he's on his way to being a 130-point player.
0: Yeah.
1: Which is nuts. Anyways, we'll see how it turns out. Zach Bolduc, still not signed by the Montreal Canadiens. My question is not necessarily what the contract's going to be for Zach Bolduc, because we've already done this.
0: Yeah, because you want to give him 5.5.
1: Yes. I have no problem giving Zach Bolduc $5.5 million for 5 years or 6 years or whatever it is. You know why? Because I believe that Zach Bolduc is the kind of player that every team needs. And I want to kind of tie this into someone who is not going to be on the Florida Panthers this year. Zach Bolduc, from what you saw last year, what is he?
0: In terms of what, money?
1: No, just what is he? What kind of a player is he?
0: It seems like he's going to be the type of... I'm not saying Josh Anderson in terms of style of play, but I'll say Josh Anderson in terms of his impact is more

0: valuable come playoff time, than more so than the regular season. I don't think he'll ever be like a 70-point guy in the regular season. No. Maybe not even a 60.
1: Do you think he could be a 25-goal scorer?
0: Yes.
1: Do you think he could be a 30-goal scorer?
0: Not on a regular.
2: I think he could be.
1: See that?
0: I think maybe
1: I kind of would tend to agree with
0: one
1: you.
0: One or two seasons, maybe he could do that.
1: I could see it being a multiple 30-goal scorer, but I don't think consistently he would be that. My point is, and I think the Canadians kind of have this guy already, and it's going to be really interesting to see how Alex Newhook does this. I think Zach Bolduc is very similar to what Evan Rodriguez was for the Florida Panthers, in that he's not a top six player. I don't think so. I don't think he has necessarily, you know, the hockey sense more so than anything to be a top six player. But every team obviously goes through injuries. Every team goes through guys who are slumping. Every team, you know, it's a long ass season. I feel like Zach Bolduc is going to be, like Alex Newhook, one of those invaluable players that go up and down the roster. And you win with those kind of players.
0: Yeah.
1: Outside of the fact that I love that he's a pain in the ass to play against and he drives the other team crazy and he can shoot the puck like nobody's business and, you know, he's only going into his third year in the NHL, all those things. So I, you know, for the Canadians to potentially have two of those players in Newhook and Bolduc going forward, guys who, when the rubber meets the road, can be vaulted up into a top six role. First of all, it gives, obviously, Marte St. Louis all kinds of options. But I also think that it impacts the negotiations that he's in a certain way, in that I think if you go in and you're Ken Hughes, and if I were Ken Hughes and the Canadians, I'd be making the case that he's a third-line player. If I were Zach Bolduc, I'd be saying he's going to move up and down the lineup, and he's not just going to stay playing next to Oliver Kapanen and whoever else it is on the third line. And so I think that's what makes this negotiation a little bit trickier, is that I don't think that he is just a third line guy and you hope he kills penalties well and he hits on the forecheck and those things. I think he's just got that little bit of extra finishing, that little bit of extra something that means that he can move up and down the lineup in a pinch.
0: Yeah.
1: And you need those guys in a big, big way. For sure. He's not the same player as Evan Rodriguez. That's not what I'm saying. But Evan Rodriguez was invaluable to the Panthers because he could do that.
0: Yeah.
1: And the Panthers are such a weird team because they were doing that all kinds of last year. Well, both those players ended up going to the New Jersey Devils. Jesper Boqvist as well as Evan Rodriguez. And they were kind of the guys that you're either on the fourth line or you're playing on the first line. I don't even know how that happens. But the Panthers were kind of that weird team who were able to do that. And I think Zach Bolduc is kind of one of those players. And finally, in our Montreal Canadiens smorgasbord here on July 29th on Melnick in the Afternoon on TSN 690. There is a ranking now over at The Athletic, courtesy of Dom Lashishin. Now, I'm not the one to say that I agree with Dom on everything. I would not even say that I agree with Dom on most things, because Dom is very much an analytically bent gentleman in the way that he writes his columns over at The Athletic. They're always very thought-provoking, though, so that's why I appreciate the work that he throws out there. And he, again, going through kind of the summer look through the National Hockey League, he has NHL contract efficiency rankings 2026. Which teams spend their money the most wisely? If you had to guess where Dom Lashishin has the Montreal Canadiens.
0: One.
2: Yeah, one.
1: Incorrect.
2: No?
1: Guy's just going for one right away. It's just too easy.
2: Three.
1: Incorrect.
0: Are they top five?
1: Yes.
0: Five. Okay.
1: Incorrect.
2: Two.
1: There it is. My God, that was a little bit longer than I thought it was going to be. He currently has the Stanley Cup winning Carolina Hurricanes at number one. I mean, it's tough to beat. I mean, they just won.
2: Yeah.
1: They just won. I think they had like $10 million on the left on the salary cap. I mean,
0: they're as any team Tom Dundon owns will be number one. Come on.
1: They will be extremely cheap.
0: Exactly.
1: There is absolutely no doubt about that whatsoever. But, that is obvious that it's the Carolina Hurricanes. First of all, they're very analytically built team. And obviously, as I said, Dom, big on the analytics. The Montreal Canadiens, number two, though. And the write-up from Dom, and this is what's so impressive, is that last season he had them as 14th. So really middle of the pack, and they've jumped up 12 spots. And the reason why, obviously, is everything that you know about the Montreal Canadiens. He says, no team jump higher than the Habs up 12 spots because they have four A-plus grades on the books in the forms of Nick Suzuki, Cole Caulfield, Juraj Slafkovský, and, of course, Lane Hutson. We spoke about this with Lane Hutson where Dom, per his model, suggesting that Lane Hutson already could be a $22.5 million a year defenseman based on the early production of his NHL career, the way that this is going, and the fact that the Habs have him locked up at $8.85 million.
0: We're talking, like, market value? Like,
1: no, this is per his, again, his model.
0: But they only... Isn't the max salary allowed 20.8?
1: No, it's percentage of the salary cap. So I'm not entirely.
0: I believe it's. So
1: it would be essentially down the line. I guess he's trying to make the case that you would have a bridge deal for Hutson, and then he would be worth $22.5 million on his contract, whatever it is. Again, it's a brave new world where everyone is getting paid obscene amounts of money in the National Hockey League, but. Also saying that it wouldn't be a shock to see Ivan Demidov get to that level this time next year. And the model, he says, is a big fan of Jakub Dobish's immediate future. And he says that the only two contracts that seem to look bad on the Canadiens' books right now are Philip Deneau and Josh Anderson. Anderson making $5.5 million. Philip Deneau making $5.5 million as well. The difference between that is both of those contracts off the books after this upcoming season. And yes, the Canadiens sitting pretty at number two on Dom Lashishin's model as they get a overall A-plus grade for their work. There's only a couple of teams that have A-plus grades. It is the teams in the top five, the Tampa Bay Lightning, the Dallas Stars, the Ottawa Senators, your Montreal Canadiens, and the Carolina Hurricanes. I would encourage everyone to go check out the efficiency rankings over the Athletic because it's just a very interesting read the way that Dom puts that stuff out there. Again, I don't agree with him on everything, but I always find the stuff that he puts out there compelling to check out. What are we at? 63 days away from the Canadiens season? 62? 61?
0: Wow, it's approaching.
1: It's close. Well, apparently I just did 4 days in about 10 seconds.
0: No. 60.
1: Yeah, maybe Dan's right. Doing some quick research
0: maybe
1: here.
0: You're right. The season starts in September, does it not? Late September?
2: 62.
1: There it is.
0: Okay.
1: Just around the corner.
0: Yeah.
1: Literally 2 months.
0: I can't wait.
1: Just around the corner.
2: September 29th.
0: NFL is coming even sooner.
1: Well, we'll get to some NFL talk in just a little bit. We'll get some NFL hilarity coming up next, though. As a Plaxico Burress, he compared his time with the New York Jets to truly one of the most insane things I've ever heard someone say on a podcast before. But anyways, we'll get to it coming up next. And then, of course, we will go through some soccer talk as well as MLS proposing some massive changes to how they govern their league. And Mauricio Pochettino is staying with the red, white, and blue. That's coming up next here on Melnick in the Afternoon on TSN 690.
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6: We're slowing westbound Metlakward Air through to Papineau, again between Rockland and DeCary. Eastbound TCAN Volume 2, Code Liesse through to Saint-Laurent, again between Longslier and Anjou. Southbound 25, that's a busy drive, Bobby into the tunnel. Northbound DeCary delays Queen Mary up to the top. Southbound the carry Volume 2 from the top to Van Horn. 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
22: 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That's exactly what he wants to do in transition. 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
1: Welcome back inside Melnick in the Afternoon on TSN 690. I'm John Still with Lucas Scott and Daniel Scheer. Aaron Ward coming up in about a half an hour's time. But I do want to get to, obviously, this kicked off, not a hornet's nest, but a couple texts coming in on all this. Who are the bottom five in Dom Lyshkin's NHL contract efficiency rankings? All right. You have the New York Islanders. You have the Calgary Flames. You have the Chicago Blackhawks. The Vancouver Canucks, and the San Jose Sharks. Those are the bottom five. Anaheim not far behind because of, obviously, the Leo Carlson contract completely changed everything in the National Hockey League. And as much as that might age well at this point for a 60-point player, not exactly great. Yeah, the Islanders, they just have so many expensive veterans. Andre Palat, Braden Schenn, Jean-Gabriel Pageau, Scott Mayfield. Yeah, that's just, it's pretty obvious there on that one. And, of course, the Calgary Flames dragged down by the worst contract in the NHL. Jonathan Huberdeau at $10.5 million. Actually, you know what? Jonathan Huberdeau might be the biggest benefactor of what has happened in the NHL this year. $10.5 million for like a 70-point, 80-point player? You're like, yeah, that sounds right. Yeah, okay.
0: Well, when's the last time he had 70 or 80
1: points? Oh, that's a fair point. How many points? What are the points?
0: Has he cracked 80 since he's
1: I don't left no think way. So. No way, no what do you way. Think he's got? What do you think his highest has been with the Flames?
0: 5.
1: His highest has been 62. Oh, my God. He had 25 points in 50 games last year. All right. You know what? I take
0: it's
1: it back.
0: Still a bad contract.
1: Can't be fixed. We're gonna need someone to get to $30 million before that becomes acceptable. And Bowen Byram and Connor Bedard's deals with the Blackhawks kind of dragging them down. Obviously, the albatross that is Elias Pettersson, disastrous for the Vancouver Canucks. Some of the other texts coming in. Bolduc can be a Mario Tremblay for this era of the Montreal Canadiens. Top 9 physical energy agitator that could be a consistent 25 goal scorer, possibly at 30 a couple times like Mario did. Great show, guys. Tony P. in LaSalle. Tony, unfortunately, I didn't see Mario Tremblay play, but again, and it was obviously such heartbreaking, sad timing, but in the entirety of the year when I was talking to people, I kept saying a little bit of Claude Lemieux in Zach Bolduc. Bolduc is a faster Rene Bourque. Inconsistent grinder. And something about Alex Texier. Were we talking about Alex Texier? I guarantee we were talking about Alex Texier.
0: We weren't.
1: Oh, okay. I was like, did I black out? What the hell happened there? I guarantee Demidov doesn't get 90 on the second line. Again, not what I said. Not what I said at all. Gotta listen. Keep those ears open there, kids. Speaking of ears open, this may be the funniest clip that I've ever heard by any player who's ever played in any sport ever. And it's about the team that Luca tried to fix, but in the end was not able to. Plaxico Burress, obviously terrific time with the New York Giants.
0: Brief stint with the Steelers. I believe he was a Steelers draft pick.
1: Is Plaxico Burress, who's a better wide receiver for Eli Manning with the Giants, Plaxico Burress or Mario Manningham? Mr. Eli Lover, you freak.
0: I don't love Eli.
1: You do love Eli. You hate Peyton and you love Eli.
0: Better in both, in what context? Like, who had the better moment?
1: No, I'm just saying, who do you, your personal
0: preference.
1: I'll
0: probably say Plaxico.
1: I also would probably say Plaxico as well. Plaxico Burress, of course, also kind of a knucklehead for obvious reasons. He went to jail for discharging a firearm in a club that he brought in his sweatpants. Mm-hmm. For the younger listeners out there, it was one of the stupidest stories that I have possibly ever heard. Plaxico is sitting down on a podcast, and Lil Wayne is on this podcast. I don't know who this other guy is. Who's the third guy? Just some.
0: I gotta see.
1: Just drop like some random like white guy in there that I don't know who he is. But anyways, it's a Plaxico Burress, Lil Wayne, and somebody else, and Plaxico with one of the all-time disses of a former team.
4: What was worse? Playing for the Jets or Prince?
7: You're a bad man.
4: J-E-T.
11: So they're both kind of similar because when I walked in the prison on my first day, I was like, damn, man, you are a loser. And I had the same damn feeling every day I walked through the door with the Jets. I'm like, damn, I hope we can win this weekend. Loser.
0: That's crazy.
1: The New York Jets make you feel like you are in prison is just one of the funniest things I've possibly ever heard in my entire life. All right, I got to hear this again. It was just so great.
11: So they're both kind of similar because when I walked in the prison on my first day, I was like, damn.
1: No, sorry. A little bit of audio issues here. Let's do this again.
11: So they're both kind of similar because when I walked in the prison on my first day, I was like, damn, man, you are a loser.
1: I love that. Again, that is a team that he played for. Team he probably has some level of friends on, but that is just the feeling of playing for the New York Jets is, damn, you an effing loser is playing for the Jets. Has there been any team who has been more
0: soul crushing?
1: Just destroyed by fellow fans more than the New York Jets?
0: What do you mean?
1: Where, like, we obviously get glee from ripping on the Leafs mm-hmm. for obvious reasons. But the Leafs are like, the Leafs own their own market. The Leafs are like one of the five biggest franchises in the sport. Mm-hmm. You know, some would say the biggest in the sport. Mm-hmm. I would disagree. So they're a behemoth. Mm-hmm. The Jets are like the secondary losers in their own market. You know, they're an afterthought mm-hmm. in the biggest media market in the world. Mm-hmm. Or not in the world, sorry, in North America, at least. I can't think of a team that has been so happily dumped upon by everybody than the New York Jets. You know what?
0: Cleveland's
1: the other one,
0: up there.
3: I was thinking Cleveland.
1: L.A. Clippers. The L.A. Clippers and the New York Jets, very, very similar in that respect.
0: Well, I don't know about that. I don't know about that. Because the Clippers in the 21st century, I know they haven't won anything.
1: Yes.
0: But they've had good teams and they've had good players.
1: Well, the Jets had good teams. Again, they had Mark Sanchez as quarterback. I get it. They were never going to win it.
3: They had a couple good playoff runs.
1: Yeah. It's the Jets and the Clippers, in my mind. That's it. Like the team that you just, you hear their name and you immediately like, man, they suck.
0: It's not on the same level.
3: I don't think, because
0: it, like, there's just story after story with the Jets. Whereas the Clippers, it's not story. I don't know. I don't know if I would put them in the same category. I get what you're saying,
1: mm-hmm.
0: but the Clippers are an afterthought and not really thought about. Mm-hmm. Whereas the Jets are an afterthought, but we always pile on them and everyone always piles on them.
1: Yes, and we all enjoy it, including players who used to play for the team.
5: So they're both kind of similar because when I walked in the prison on my first day, I was like, damn, man, you are a loser.
1: I could play that forever. It's Melnick in the Afternoon on TSN 690. I'm John Still with Lucas Scott and Daniel Scheer. Aaron Ward coming up just after 5:05. We'll also have some NFL talk to get to just after 5:35. But coming up next, we got some news in terms of the other football. Major League Soccer changes. FC Supra sadly falling last night by a score of 2-1 to Cavalry FC. But Sean Rea continues to be one of the best players in the CPL. But not just that, potentially some big changes in Major League Soccer as they try and modernize ahead of their shift over to a winter schedule. As well as the fact that Mauricio Pochettino, despite being the man who led the U.S. to, in the Americans' view, an embarrassing showing at their home World Cup, is apparently locking in for another 4 years. We'll tackle that next here on Melnick in the Afternoon on TSN 690.
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0: Welcome back inside Melnick in the afternoon on TSN 690. I'm John Still with Lucas Scott and Daniel Scheer. I do want to get this out of the way. Mauricio Pochettino apparently about to re-sign to be the manager of the United States as they, I believe the contract runs through to the 2030 World Cup. There was obviously some news coming out in the build-up to the 2026 World Cup that he was already looking at potentially going abroad back into European football, but it does appear that the money has been ponied up and Mauricio is staying with the American national team. Is this a good move to keep Mauricio Pochettino around, Lucas Scott?
1: Is Mauricio Pochettino the answer in general for me? I never really viewed him as the kind of coach that was best suited for international football. And we see it. Sometimes it's just not made for, you know, a lot of managers want to be able to nitpick and be able to control every detail, especially in modern day football. And, you know, you hear, I'm sure you've heard it, former players talking about how much more structured and robotic things are and having less, I guess, freedom, especially on the wings. Ryan Giggs complains about this all the time.
0: Mm-hmm.
1: Just about the lack of creativity from wingers compared to back in his day. But I do think we're kind of starting to break free of that. But for Poch, I don't know if he's the answer for the U.S. I think he's the kind of guy that likes to be around the players, be able to influence the players on a day-in and day-out basis.
0: Mm-hmm.
1: Not on a, international break where he'll have, 2 weeks?
0: I think he's fine. I think he could do a good job there. I genuinely think if the Balogun thing doesn't happen, they could have beaten Belgium. I genuinely believe that. Because I think that it just
1: didn't lose 1-0. They lost.
0: No, but that's what I mean. Well, that's the point, is that they were playing so well earlier in the tournament.
1: Yeah.
0: And then I think that against 24 who? Hours. Yes, I get it.
1: Turkey beat them.
0: Yes. Again, I get it. Turkey also should not have been as bad as they were. I think that that whole Trump-Balogun thing just mind-effed them to such a degree that they didn't even look like the same team. What I loved about them early in the tournament is that it felt like they had found a way, kind of even to a better way than Canada do it, but they had found a way to close down on the ball high up the pitch, especially when they lost it. If they lost it for a second, there was already one or two players on the guy who just got the ball, and they were turning it back over, and they were kind of keeping up that pressure the entirety of the match. That's really what I like to see from them, and that's why kind of some of the score lines really look good for them. Against Belgium, they looked asleep. They didn't move. And not just that, how good would Belgium not have been if not for the motivation of them being like, wow, they're trying to screw us out of this game. Watch. F, in the words of Cody Fajardo, F you, just watch.
1: I hear what you're saying. I think they probably would have lost to the U.S. regardless. I mean, to Belgium regardless.
0: Mm-hmm.
1: But it's not like, if Belgium went on, and we saw Belgium play well against Spain, and Belgium be the only team to score a goal against Spain in the tournament. So it's not like Belgium beat the U.S. and then went to go get pumped 5-0 by Spain. No, they held their own. And if not for a goal that frankly just shouldn't have gone in,
0: mm-hmm.
1: I forget the keeper's name, apologies, for Manchester United, the backup keeper after Courtois left.
0: Let's just call him irrelevant, because I don't think he will ever play for Belgium again after that. That was just a total disaster.
1: Belgium? Yeah. I'm not denying that Belgium, I'm sure, had more ammunition. And it was kind of like, they were carrying the weight of Europe's shoulders upon themselves in that game.
0: Mm-hmm.
1: they got it done. And I'm not saying they didn't have more ammunition, but I still think they ultimately would have beaten the U.S. The U.S. beat who they should have beat, and they lost to who they should have lost to.
0: Yeah. But I still think that Pochettino, I don't think the U.S. being better in 4 years is going to change based on how Mauricio Pochettino coaches up the team. I think it's going to have to be that some, you know, either Christian Pulisic goes to another level, which I don't think is going to happen, or they have some, you know, new, young, exciting player come out who is just an absolute phenom. And maybe that changes things for the States. And finally, last one in terms of some soccer news, is we got some very upsetting news that we're going to get to with Aaron Ward out of Columbus today with the Blue Jackets. We'll get to that. God, can we go through a whole summer without talking about the Blue Jackets anymore? Like, they seem to come up every goddamn day around here. But the news coming out per Tom Bogert earlier this week, we haven't had a chance to get to it because apparently MLS owners are either meeting yesterday or today. I believe they had preliminary discussions yesterday and are expected to vote on it today. To do away with the GAM-TAM era and institute a salary cap in Major League Soccer. But here's the kicker for CF Montreal fans. A salary cap with a salary cap floor of $15 million. I believe right now, CF Montreal, the latest way it looked at it was that their budget or their roster is $10 million at the moment. So it would be between $15 million in the floor and $30 million as the ceiling, with designated players able to exceed the salary cap if so desired. I think this is a fantastic development for Major League Soccer. Look at us, okay?
1: You know you love your salary cap.
0: No, but look at us. Look at us right now, okay? And this is, it's not just about us, but it's about having these conversations between fans about your team.
1: Yeah.
0: We just spent the last segment, or earlier in the hour, it's the dead period of the National Hockey League. Mm-hmm. But we are talking about Macklin Celebrini making $18.8 million.
1: Yeah.
0: And then we're talking about how that compares to Ivan Demidov making $9.15 million. And both Lane Hudson and Ivan Demidov, their two contracts come in as less than one Macklin Celebrini contract now. You can't have any of those conversations around Major League Soccer. At all. At all. Why? Because it's so convoluted and it's so confusing and it's difficult for people to be like, oh, okay, they spent Monopoly GAM money to get this guy and they brought in this guy who's an under 22 salary allocated player and they use targeted allocation money to bring in this player and people's eyes just glaze over and go cross-eyed and they're like, am I supposed to talk about this? Well, how are we supposed to talk about this?
1: Yeah.
0: If you're going to make it accessible to casual fans and you still think at the same time that there has to be a restriction on how much money you're bringing in before there is a competitive imbalance in the league, especially for a league that does not have relegation, mm-hmm. I think this is enormous. That, you know, and it's not here in Montreal. I think here in Montreal, obviously, people would be like, wow, so literally the team would be forced to spend $5 or $6 million more on the team per the salary structure. That would be great for some level of fans, obviously. But it's more so, oh, wow, look at what this guy's doing. And on this salary, what a bargain.
1: Yeah.
0: Or this guy is so overpaid. Like, that's genuinely, especially in the offseason, that's like 80% of what we do here.
1: Of course. And for the MLS, it's a bit, you know, when you look at European football, you have transfer value. So you'll judge it off of that. You never talk about player wages in European football.
0: Mm-hmm.
1: That you judge it based off of, prime example, Florian Wirtz to Liverpool. Goes for over 100 million euros or pounds, I believe. Disastrous first season. No one cared about how much he was making weekly. It was, did he live up to the billing of being a player that was valued at over 100 million pounds? Mm-hmm. And he wasn't. So I do agree with you. All that, I mean, that just sounded what you were talking about, how targeted allocation and all this. It's just like,
0: It makes no sense. You can't. You can't do
1: that.
0: How
1: do you keep track of that? How do you follow that?
0: You can't make fans have to get a law degree to be able to follow your team. You have to be able.
1: And what other major sport does it that is has a structure that's that convoluted? No.
0: And then on top of that, what we talked about last week, Luca, about having to compete with Liga MX and some of the other leagues here, they don't have any of that crap.
1: Yeah.
0: It's just, it's crazy. So I hope that this goes through. Obviously, this would be in time for the switch to the winter schedule, but very fascinated to see how this all goes down. But yeah, MLS, a nice step in the right direction by making it more easy to understand how your team operates financially, and I hope this goes through in the not-too-distant future. It's Melnick in the afternoon here on TSN 690. I'm John Still with Lucas Scott and Daniel Scheer. Coming up next, Aaron Ward.
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3: We have delays for the upend side of the Mercier Bridge. Volume starting at Ville-Saint-Pierre. For the inbound side, the slowdown starting at the 207 on the 138 and also from Old Malone on the 132. For the westbound 20, it's tough. Turcotte back to Ville-Saint-Pierre. Looks like we do have a problem inside the interchange. Eastbound side of the 20, delays 2 between 32nd and 1st. For the eastbound side of the T-Can, volume Cavendish back to Saint-Laurent. Eastbound manned again between Longelier and the Anjou interchange. Desjardins Insurance isn't new to insurance, and that's reassuring. 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I'm Lauren Glazer from the CJAD 800 Traffic Center.
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0: Welcome back inside Melnick in the afternoon on TSN 690. I'm John Still with Lucas Scott and Daniel Scheer. We got some NFL talk coming up in the final half an hour of the show, but it didn't take long. We now have a new wealthiest man in the National Hockey League, at least per season, as Macklin Celebrini, a contract he very much richly deserves. We'll talk about that. Again, some more annoying Columbus Blue Jackets news, and I'm sure we'll get to some other stuff around the National Hockey League and maybe just around the mind of our next guest, one Mr. Aaron Ward.
1: Expert analysis from someone who's been there.
2: If you're carrying a fanny pack, you got to have a Rambo-esque kind of look to you, like at some point you might be whipping out a 9mm to take someone down. Even if it's pink and it's got unicorns on it, you still got to you gotta act like you know what you're doing.
1: It's Aaron Ward.
0: I also love that it was Rambo and not taking out a knife. You're taking out a gun. Aaron, how you doing? We lost Aaron. Oh, he definitely muted himself 100%. That's what's happening right now. He's talking. We don't know what he's saying. Because the call hasn't been dropped.
3: Yeah.
4: Hear something.
0: Crickets. All right, we have to call and get Aaron back. Because we got some issues with Monsieur Ward. Daniel Scheer having to do some.
3: I think he jinxed it yesterday.
0: What do you mean?
3: Yesterday he was talking about how he didn't get canceled. He's here another day.
0: Are you suggesting that someone canceled Aaron based on him?
3: Plan.
0: Oh, his phone. So he just hasn't. He's broke.
3: Oh,
0: so he can't play his phone plan. That's what you're suggesting?
3: No. Maybe he doesn't have a good connection. I don't know
0: what's going on.
3: He did
0: North
3: have
0: Carolina.
3: To. Don't forget, he did have to switch internet providers because his internet was down for way too long after the previous.
5: Were you able to hear the whole thing?
0: Oh yes, I remember.
3: All internet right, provider.
0: We got to. I think this is even worse. I think there may be a problem with the board, and that would be a real issue for Dan because this is our first guest of the day. Aaron, you back?
6: I'm back, and I definitely did not mute myself.
0: There it is.
6: I did not mute myself.
0: We couldn't hear you at all. We were like, what the hell is going on?
6: I listened to the whole thing. I started to jump in there that I had to emphasize the crossbody look to the fanny pack. If you're going to pull out a gun and have the Rambo look, that there has to be shoulder to hip.
0: Okay. All right.
6: Yeah.
0: Well, I mean, we all know the news of the day. We have a new highest paid player in the National Hockey League. His name is Macklin Celebrini. He's going to be the face of the NHL. I mean, I guess the thing that we've been talking about is, do you think, how much of a deal do you think this is for the Sharks? Because Celebrini came out, was it last week or 2 weeks ago, saying he didn't want to chase all the money he possibly could. And again, he could have just sat there and pushed across a blank check and said, put some numbers on it that start with a 2 and I'm going to sign. And I don't think anyone would have said anything. But what do you make of kind of the term and what the contract says about potentially where salaries are going to continue to go?
6: I feel pretty good about ourselves that we're influencers like we are, that we were talking about this yesterday about Makar and Quinn.
0: I know.
6: Maybe signing this, and all of a sudden, Celebrini must have been listening to us somewhere. 18.8. The kind of funny thing was I saw that. I'm like, is there relevance to the number? Why 18.8? Why couldn't they have gone 18.1 and just said, hey, all right, we just eclipsed the max dollar. You're the highest paid guy. I think I did read, what is it, 5 years? The 5 years takes him to what stage of, is that making
0: it buys, I believe, 1 year of unrestricted free agency because it only kicks in at the end of next season.
6: Well, here's the honest truth. The trajectory that the San Jose Sharks are on right now over a 5 year period, he should either have a complete and full understanding of you're going north or south as an organization. And he'll have an active role in that. He himself is going to have to perform up to $18.8 million. So that's going to be a lot of pressure on a young guy. So that'll be a good kind of process for him to learn over a period of time. It means that there's some other guys on this team that have been performing pretty well that are probably wondering now, like, where does that put me? How do I end up falling into place here structurally? But, I mean, listen, it's not like the guy, I can't believe I'm going to say this, it's not like the guy, given the fact that Leo Carlson's making 18, doesn't deserve 18.8. Oh, my God, I have to take a shower after that and bleach my tongue.
0: Well, that, I mean, that's kind of the question we've been saying the whole day is, like, if you would have woken up, if we would have come in this morning and we would have found out that it was 5 years, $100 million, if they would have just said it's $20 million per season, would you have balked at that?
6: No, I wouldn't have batted an eyelash.
0: Right. So that's my point is that, you know, what number would you have been like, whoa, after Carlson went to 18?
6: Okay. So, well, this for me gives you the 50,000 foot view on where the National Hockey League is right now. So it'll be a struggle for players to go back to the league and say, hey, we're not getting paid enough. And it'll be a struggle for the teams to go to the players and say, hey, we're paying you too much, because they're the ones who are preemptively getting on board and doing this. And, yeah, I know we discussed the fact that maybe the broadcast contracts aren't the healthiest, but the marketing of the game and the expansion of the game worldwide is decently and rapidly growing. So I feel like the health of the game tells you a lot, but, man, like, yeah, I don't know what that figure is, and it causes me to go back again to the last topic we talked about yesterday as we got a phone. So where does that leave Connor McDavid? Like, he signed a team-friendly contract so that Edmonton could firmly get their legs underneath them, get them in a place of feeling as though they're headed in the right direction. They're gonna equip him with more around him. But when it comes time, he's not going to leave that much money on the board. Like, so we talking 25? Because that's in 2 years. That's right. I can't believe I'm going to say this. That's only $7 more million.
0: Only $7 more million per season.
6: Well, actually, it's $6 more million.
0: Yeah. Well, that was kind of my point. Is that I feel like this kind of stops at least for 2 years. You know, because Makar and Hughes, they don't play the same positions. They're not. You know, I think in some ways, because there's only like four or five people in the league who are at this level right now, you know, even Celebrini, despite Hughes and Makar not being forwards, I think this at the very least informs their agents where to kind of build these things around. Matthew Schaefer as well, who's going to be up in a year. But I was making the argument that I think this is good. Like, the league likes this because it kind of sets a standard of where everybody is now after the whole Carlson thing. The whole thing about after the Carlson thing was we were like, well, anyone can get paid anything because the guy got $60 million or the guy put up 60 points and he's getting $18 million per season. Now, at the very least, you know that one of the bright young faces of the NHL is hovering just around there at just under $19
6: million. You kind of wondered, and this is kind of endorsing the idea that the market is settling, if I can even say that with a straight face. But we all kind of wondered after the Leo Carlson situation, okay, he signs his contract. Teams are going to come back to it and say, well, you know, yeah, but to everything. Apparently San Jose has decided that we're going to omit that and we're just going to pay our key player. Mm-hmm. And I do agree that the league has to love this in the capacity that a California team in a, if I want to air quote, smaller market that gets less coverage has solidified the face of the franchise for at least 5 years. He is a great example of what a hockey player should be. He, according to my 20-year-old, is the face of the National Hockey League, and that demographic there is in love with the guy. Mm-hmm. He puts up consistently with, you know, limited what's around him, and now they're going to be able to equip him with more because, I mean, they see the trajectory of where he's going and his line mates going. You might take more of a risk and put some better players around them. So San Jose could be good in good for, you know, this, especially in light of, like, we've got the octogenarian club in L.A. right now with all those guys. I mean, Panarin and, I mean, they're 38 and over is the common number right now. So, I mean, we got two polar opposites in San Jose and L.A. and California. So, interesting.
3: Aaron, how confident are you that San Jose can at least make it to a cup final in this upcoming contract of Celebrini's?
6: I'm not, because you still have, making a cup final. Can they get the playoffs and make some noise? Probably. But, again, Cale Makar's on one team and McKinnon's on that same team and just some guys, and I feel like they've underperformed. Vegas isn't necessarily leaving and going anywhere quite yet. I mean, yeah, they did move some guys up, one in New York, and a couple guys left. But overall, the core group is pretty decent. Dallas at some point is going to put up or shut up. So I feel like Minnesota may put up or shut up. There's a couple of teams that are still going to make that potential pathway for the San Jose Sharks to success very difficult. So I don't want to anoint them anything right quite yet.
0: Yeah, I still don't know. I still don't know because I think I would tend to agree with you that I think it's a bit early to say that they're going to win a Stanley Cup or they're going to be in a cup final in the next 5 years. But
3: that's not that early.
6: Here's a question you got to ask yourself. And this is where I sat there and I showed up to the game it would have been December, early December. Yeah. San Jose's playing Carolina. I'm thinking, oh, Carolina's going to pump this team. Mm-hmm. And San Jose went out there, I think they won 3-1. And handed them the lunch, just shut them down the entire time. I kind of wonder now if San Jose is going to have to deal with what maybe Montreal has had to deal with more recently is being taken more seriously. Mm. Like there's an element of older guys looking at Celebrini, wondering what he can do in the National Hockey League and him performing well. But when it comes down to when you realize this guy's a threat to your success, will San Jose as a team be viewed differently and taken more seriously consistently by the National Hockey League, and how will that affect their success?
0: It's Melnick in the afternoon here on TSN 690. I have John Still with Lucas Scott and Daniel Shear in conversation with three-time Stanley Cup winner Aaron

0: I just disagree with the whole concept of it. What about you? What do you make of kind of TV being simulcasted onto the radio?
1: Well, that's what we have in Carolina.
0: I know.
1: That they got rid of Chuck Caton here. So,
0: well, I mean, also Tom Dunnan runs your team. But anyways, continue.
1: Correct. And then Waddell left here and went to Columbus. So there's maybe a residual element of that philosophy. So here's the question. The gentleman that got let go in Columbus, was he a radio guy?
0: Yeah.
1: That I think that's, here's the truth. No matter what you think about broadcast, I don't think it's that as lucrative as everybody thinks it is. Right? So we think about the $1 billion rights fees that get paid, especially the Canadian one. That was up, I think it was back in 2015, 14, around there. And everybody saw that dollar figure, if I remember correctly, it was $5 billion or something like that.
0: Oh, you think, I don't remember. Yeah.
1: Okay. So the difficulty is, operationally for teams, if you want to cut corners, that's the easiest way to cut. Because those guys making six figures are probably pulling in $100,000, $150,000. And then you got a color guy, and he's probably making whatever he's making. And then there's the operational of having to travel them and having to, you know, handle the technical end of it and get them a hotel room and give them stipend. Like, so what that saves in its entirety, I don't know. Well, but in a world where there's certain markets that are absolutely struggling to put product on air, I think the focal point is to cut costs and then focus what dollar figures you do have in just the TV. And here's the thing I agree with you, I hate about it, is how someone calls a game knowing that they have the ability to pull back a replay and then elaborate on their point,
0: yes,
1: versus radio, where you're essentially tasked with painting a picture on radio with your words, having no help from video. And I used to, all the time when I was injured as a player, I would hop on radio. I would get on with Chuck Caton, or on occasion I'd get on with Ken Cal when I was in Detroit and elsewhere. So I learned, radio is a different animal, because if you're not good at stringing your words together descriptively in a very short term, because play keeps going, you're going to lose your fan base, and they're not going to want to listen to you very long.
0: Well, this has been my point all along, okay, because I don't do play-by-play for hockey. I do play-by-play for soccer, and this was the point I was making to people who make much higher decisions for me when we were going to the World Cup, is that there could be nothing more different than how you call a game on the radio and how you call it on TV. Mm-hmm. I mean, literally, I think the first thing that was told to me when I started doing it on TV was, we need you don't have to talk as much. And when I'm doing it on the radio, I feel like I'm almost, you know, I'm almost an auctioneer. That, you know, I have to describe everything that's going on because people can't see it. If you just, it's very short-sighted. And again, it's a thing, obviously, I'm biased because obviously we're here on the radio. We love to talk to people. We think that this is a much more intimate setting where we're able to have a much closer reactive and reactionary relationship with listeners. But I'm just talking about the actual product of play-by-play. If you start putting simulcasting play-by-play from TV onto the radio, people are just not going to listen at all, because you're going to just be sitting there saying, where the hell is the puck? I don't even know what's going on out there, because it's a completely different art form. And that's why I think it's just lazy. It's incredibly lazy by these teams to do this.
1: Think about the number of times on social media you hear people, you know, describe, you know, I hate listening to that guy talk.
0: Right.
1: Mm-hmm. And they can mute the product and then turn on the radio. Mm-hmm. It's not the case in radio. Mm-hmm. I mean, you're basically giving your audience, your fan base, one option. Is if they're not on board with whoever calls the game on TV, they can't somehow choose to go elsewhere for the descriptive component of it. So, I mean, that for me is, it's an interesting dynamic. I don't know. And you call on the game. I mean, let's be honest. I mean, okay, it's a drinking game of how many times you can say the word technical in one
0: easy
1: in one
0: now
1: game.
0: Easy.
2: Quality.
0: Now. Easy now. Quality, clinical.
1: Quality, yeah.
0: Quality clinical, soccer, technical. Technical. Yeah, yeah. I'll you know what? I'm gonna send you a full demo reel just to piss Aaron off.
2: You set him up for that one,
0: though. Yeah, I know. I did. other news. Well, not really news. Oliver Kapanen's birthday today. Ooh. Happy birthday to young Oliver Kapanen, who did not play a whole heck of a lot of of hockey in the latter stages of the season last year, Aaron.

0: And for the Montreal Canadiens, chances next year that Oliver Kapanen breaks the 20-goal mark again.
1: You're literally doing this in July.
0: Well, it's just because it's Oliver Kapanen's birthday. You think I'd be talking? You think I'd be talking about this in July if it wasn't Oliver Kapanen's birthday? Please. Anyways, we'll move on. I'll tell Oliver Kapanen that you hate him as much as you hate. You hate him as much as you hate Jakub Dobish. I'll let him know. I'll let him know that that's what's going on.
1: No, I don't. I'm just thinking to myself, like, here's the thing: is he has to re-earn himself status of the organization and specifically coaching staff. He went from being a key cog in the second line of Demidov and Slef to, you know, not even a consideration of the playoffs. He was omitted. So this training camp, I'm not even worried about his 20 goals. I'm worrying about, you know, does he reestablish himself? Does he find the trust? Does he solidify himself as a regular? That's before I even think about 20 goals. I'm thinking, okay, let's see how he gets off at the start of the season. Stick that in your pipe and smoke it.
2: Aaron, back to Macklin. Like, if
1: there we go, real questions.
2: Does it matter, A, and B, would you consider making him the captain this season?
1: That's an interesting question, because here's the thing. If he feels as though that's an endorsement of his place in the team, or it somehow emboldens him to have more of a voice, and he wants that voice, give it to him. I think that's where organizations are better off to have a line of communication. If he's good with his assistant coaches, or his head coach or management, and they have this conversation preemptively coming into the season, coming into training camp, and he voices his desires because he wants to do what's best for the team. I mean, I know some guys were overly talented and I thought, you know, didn't need the letter on their jersey to talk, and then I find out that they actually kind of petitioned not to have it, that they felt like that wasn't undesired amount of responsibility that they didn't want to command. And so I think for Celebrini, in light of the fact he is the face of the franchise, I think the assumption is he's going to take the A and at least the C. Take the C or at least an A. And, you know, they'll just bring him along slowly. But I can't guarantee that. You never know what he wants.
0: Trying to think who else would get to see there. Truba? He just recently got there.
2: No, he can't. No.
0: I don't know who.
1: I feel like Truba's a candidate for an A.
0: And
1: here's the thing. You're correct in saying he just got there. So I don't think you indoctrinate a guy right out of the gates and say, oh, here he is. He's, you know. But I think he has enough understanding of the adversity. He's played in New York. That's like the mecca of crazy. He's coming from Anaheim, familiar with, you know, California. I think he probably understands coming in. It's probably been communicated to him that there's an effort, or there should be an effort on his part to take on a elevated level of leadership. So I think the letter will be given to him, but not the C.
2: But Aaron, does that happen often where a guy will come into a team right away and get a letter?
1: Yeah, well, think about Z. Chara, you know, he signed in 06. He immediately, I think he got the A right off the gates and then ended up taking the C. Yeah. Was it Glenn Murray that was the captain? I forget how it hierarchically went. But, yeah, I think that if you will go out and get a guy and you know that characteristically and, like, how his moral fabric is made, you trust what your scouting and what your knowledge base of who he is and what he's about is, in fact, like, truthful and factual, mm-hmm. Hell, yeah, you give it to him. Because as we speak ad nauseum about the atmosphere and the culture of an organization, the culture doesn't always have to come from within. You can bring some of that culture from outside, and guys in that locker room respect that guy comes with accolades, with references, with, like, he's been through it all. He's gone through adversity, and they may want to lean on him and may look up to him. And then by not giving it to him, you kind of wonder where, you know, the imbalance of that dynamic works in that locker room. Like, who's supposed to speak now? Because this guy over here just came in, although new, he probably has, you know, twice as much experience as one of our assistant captains. Just happens to be that the captain, you know, went through the A, got to the National Hockey League, earned his way. And I mean, there's all kinds of storylines. You gotta know your team well enough to understand what is desired and needed in the moment.
0: All right, last couple for you. Arbor Jacki, Zach Bolduc, the two players who are unsigned for the Canadiens. I'm sure you've known guys who go through an entire summer unsigned. At what point does it start to get very annoying that you're almost in August and you don't have a contract?
1: The truth is, I think generally you know when if you don't have a contract where you stand. It gets annoying if the team is reluctant to even engage in the conversation. That's why it's tough to guess on this one, right? If Montreal is back and forth, you kind of know their position. Someone's going to cave at some point, right? And I think it was Arbor that elected not to have arbitration, correct?
0: Yes, sir.
1: So I don't know that move, if that's going to benefit him. I think he recognized that he maybe did some positive things, bigger steps made in the playoffs for his consistency. And although he was removed towards the end, he did a really good job in the first two series and bowed out in the third series with respect. So I don't know. I think Montreal is probably just looking at the overall situation, trying to evaluate what they have coming down the line. And there's really no hurry. They're still in July.
0: And
1: it only sucks if you got to pay bills.
0: Yeah, exactly. And this is the last one. Here we go. Earlier today at Comerica.
3: Line drive, center field, base hit. The Orioles are on the board on a Tavares RBI single, and that is going to be all. Tarek Skubal's day is done at Comerica Park. You never know where life takes you. We don't know. He doesn't know. Tigers fans are thinking one thing. Thanks, Tarek.
0: Tarek Skubal, 1,000 strikeouts today for your Detroit Tigers. He exited the mound with a 7-1 lead against the Orioles. Is that his final start for the Tigers?
1: Yeah, I was at the game sitting with a buddy who I think has a good feel for what the Ilitch family is doing, and I don't. If I'm a betting man, I'm saying that he's gone. That they're not going to pay him what he's asking, and they're going to try and get Max back, and that's how Detroit views themselves as an organization. Like, who's the young guy, the shortstop for the Tigers, McGuldy, or do you guys remember who it is? I think they're still in that kind of fashion of signing their team. 20-year-old shortstop, they just committed to him long-term. I don't think Detroit fancies themselves right now as a competitor. I think they see Skubal as a pawn.
0: Like Kevin
1: the opportunity.
0: Kevin McGonigal. Kevin McGonigal.
1: McGonigal. I mean, they Riley Green, McGonigal, Torkelson, like that, those guys, they have their names, but are they there yet? No, I think that they're still designs on a year or two away, which as much as that pains me, because you always want to see your home team keep that valuable piece. But, you know, it's baseball. It's the Tigers. And that together tells me that he will be in another uniform relatively soon.
0: We'll let you sit on this for 24 hours. We'll ask you tomorrow where he sits in terms of the greatest Tigers pitchers that you have seen.
1: All right, and then I'll go research how many goals Kapanen's going to have by the time
0: I was literally about to say, so we don't have to talk about Oliver Kapanen. You absolute monster.
1: Luca's really is. I've never had Luca cackle laugh this much on an interview.
0: Absolute
1: ever.
0: Disgrace.
1: It's like he's not catching strays. It's only you.
0: Because I've gone out of my way to not talk about the Habs. This is the one day of the week we talked about the Habs. I'm getting roasted for it. It's disastrous. Here on Melnick in the Afternoon on TSN 690. Have a great night there, Aaron.
1: All right, you too.
0: Yeah, you too.
2: Oh, man, that's funny.
0: Three-time Stanley Cup winner, Aaron Ward. He'll be back tomorrow at 5 on 5 here on Melnick in the Afternoon on TSN 690. Coming up next, two running backs holding in at training camp. Who will have the better year?
2: And who will have the better haircut?
0: Well, we already know that. And more news on a story that I really didn't want to get to, but we're going to have to talk about, as well as Kyle Shanahan speaking to reporters after his very near miss operating behind the wheel. We'll talk about that next as we go around NFL training camps here on Melnick in the Afternoon on TSN 690.

0: 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You'll never have to miss a minute of Mitch again. 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
1: We do have delays on the westbound side of the 20 between Angrino and the Ville-Saint-Pierre interchange. Eastbound side of the 20, delays now between 24th and 1st for the upbound side of the Mercier Bridge. You are losing time starting at Ville-Saint-Pierre. Inbound side, time lost from the 207 on the 138, also from the up ramp on the 132. On the westbound side of the Met, delays there between Lacordaire and Papineau, again between Rockland and the DeCary interchange. There's no shortcut for saving time, but saving money is simple. 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I'm Lauren Glazer from the CJAD 800 Traffic Center.
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0: Welcome back inside Melnick in the Afternoon on TSN 690. I'm John Still with Lucas Scott and Daniel Scheer. A little bit of NFL talk before we wrap up for this hump day. Get ready for the weekend? Kind of. Is Thursday the weekend for you guys, especially in the summer months?
1: Thursday? We're not Thursday.
0: Thursday's tomorrow.
2: Oh, tomorrow.
1: Yeah, okay. Yeah. Scared me for a second.
0: Gentlemen, settle down. Settle down. I'm just saying that it's a common trope here in Montreal that the weekend begins on Thursday.
2: I'd say yes.
0: No one works on Friday. That's what we're suggesting.
1: It's close. It's
0: except
1: close.
0: For us. We always work on Friday. We're always here for you, even if you've taken the day off. Take some more days off. Why not? It's the summertime. It's Melnick in the Afternoon on TSN 690. So, two players deciding how do you guys feel about hold-ins in the NFL? The NFL is the only league that has the hold-in instead of the hold-outs. Mm-hmm. Don't really know why. It just means that they just don't do some of the drills. Or sometimes any of the drills. But they're also at the facilities. And so two big-time players, arguably two of the best running backs in the National Football League. Maybe one, maybe two.
2: Yeah.
0: If you were doing a fantasy draft and Jahmyr Gibbs and Bijan Robinson were at 1 and 2, I believe you'd probably think they're 1 and 2 off the board, no?
1: I feel like I'm forgetting something.
0: Maybe that guy in San Francisco might pop in a little bit if he's healthy.
1: I'm forgetting someone.
2: For what?
1: For running backs.
2: Oh.
1: And off the top of my head, yes, but I'm forgetting someone.
0: So Jahmyr Gibbs, and Bijan Robinson, both holding in as they seek some new contracts. The players, per ESPN, are expected to reset the running back market with their upcoming deals. The highest paid running back in the league is Saquon Barkley at $20.6 million. Bijan might be the best player in the NFL right now who's not a quarterback, but he also plays for the Falcons.
1: He's not better than Justin Jefferson or Jamar Chase. Excuse me.
0: Justin Jefferson had a terrible year last year.
1: He did have a terrible year.
0: Horrific year.
1: He did have a horrific year.
0: Bijan Robinson playing with a horrific team and still doing some pretty incredible
1: things.
0: The
1: team is not horrific.
0: With the Falcons.
2: The Falcons have pretty
1: good. Drake London is one of the best receivers in the league.
0: Okay.
2: They're
1: Kyle
2: horrific.
1: Pitts is Kyle Pitts.
0: Here's another one for you. Okay, let's go back to this guy's loser organization.
1: Well, who had a worse team than last season?
0: He's got Marvin Harrison Jr. Okay. He's got Trey McBride. He's got who's the guy you drafted at fourth or fifth overall last year, running back? Jordan, what's his name?
2: Jeremiah
0: what's his first
2: Love.
0: Name? Jeremiah.
1: That
0: Love.
1: Was this past season.
0: Yeah, this past season. It's going to be his rookie year.
1: He's going to be phenomenal.
0: And where are they expected to go?
2: I'm not complaining.
0: No, but my point to Luca is that you can have all kinds of weapons and great skill position players, and yet if you don't got the guy throwing the ball, it's useless. That's all I'm trying to say. But Bijan or Jahmyr?
1: One down year and you jumping off the bandwagon.
0: Terrible. Of Justin?
1: Yeah.
0: I love Justin Jefferson.
1: Go look at Randy Moss before he got to the Patriots. After the Vikings, before he got to the Patriots, look at the down years he had. Boom, gets to the Patriots, breaks records. That's all I'm saying.
0: So in your estimation, Kyler Murray is Tom Brady in this?
1: That's not. I don't know how
2: better
1: you
2: than
1: jump.
2: JJ.
1: I don't know what hula hoops you went through to get
0: well,
1: to that.
0: Well, I mean, that's crazy. Who's throwing Randy Moss the ball in New England.
1: Obviously, Tom Brady is. He was phenomenal when Tom Brady wasn't throwing him the ball. He had Dante Culpepper throwing the ball. What's
0: I know.
1: Point?
0: No, but my whole point is you said the down years. It's not like he's just going to. With Kyler Murray, it's just going to be snap of the fingers, no problem with Justin.
1: Kyler
0: Jefferson.
1: Murray's better than J.J. McCarthy.
0: Well, I mean,
2: they're going to have an unreal.
0: That's a guarantee.
2: Together. They're going to be amazing.
0: Yeah, you're big on the Kyler. I hope
2: you're
0: so.
2: You're going to see.
0: I hope so.
2: They're going to be amazing.
0: I feel like the way people talk about Kyler, though, is like with all the stuff that Kevin O'Connell throws at you as the OC, I feel like it's going to be almost. It might get good in like this, maybe like the second month of the year, but maybe the first month is kind of
2: it's
0: a disaster.
1: And by the way, Justin Jefferson still had 1,000 yards with the carousel of quarterbacks that they had. FYI.
0: We're getting on a tangent here. Who's going to have the better season, Bijan Robinson or Jahmyr Gibbs?
2: I'll go Gibbs. I'll go Gibbs.
0: Okay.
2: No more Montgomery with him.
0: That's true. That's a huge factor.
2: And he's was already amazing.
0: Where is Montgomery now?
2: Now he went to the Texans.
0: Texans, that's right. That's right.
2: So I think without him, he's going to do everything now. And he was already almost as good as Bijan. So I think he's going to have the better year.
0: Interesting.
2: I have first overall pick in fantasy, so I...
0: Look at you.
2: I will... I think I'm going to go
1: first. I don't know. That's a good question. Probably Bijan.
0: Mm-hmm.
1: Because I think he'll be relied upon more. So statistically, I think he'll have the better season.
2: Okay.
1: Because, I mean, Tua's back is hurting. Now Michael Penix is, I mean, I hope he starts, but who knows what's going on with him.
0: Mm-hmm.
1: Is Kyle Pitts finally going to have a season similar to the one that he had in his rookie year? Drake London's Drake London. He's a solid, very, very good receiver, I should say. Whereas, you know, the Lions have a competent offense. Jared Goff, I don't love him, but he's been good since he's gotten to Detroit. You have Amon-Ra St. Brown, who's a machine. Sam Laporta, who had a down year, but I would expect him to bounce back. I don't think Jameer is going to... I'm not saying he's not going to get touches, but I think Bijan will get more touches and therefore have better stats.
0: Well, who... So Tyler Allgeier isn't there either. Tyler Allgeier is with your team.
2: Yes,
0: so who's the backup now in Atlanta? Is my question. And who is the backup now in Detroit? Because I have no idea what the depth chart looks like behind Jahmyr Gibbs.
1: Brian Robinson.
2: Jr. Yeah. Brian Robinson.
0: Oh, my boy.
1: Your former running back.
0: Damn. That hurts. We're still going with Bill.
2: Lions.
0: Oh, and Isaiah Pacheco.
2: Yes.
0: Interesting. Isaiah Pacheco with Jahmyr Gibbs. All right.
1: Similar to David Montgomery in terms of the lightning, thunder aspect to it.
0: A little bit. Isaiah, not nearly as big of a player, but yeah. This is tough because I just hate everything about the Falcons. Like, the Falcons just drive me nuts. So, but I also don't have a whole lot of faith in Drew Petzing. The good thing is that both of these players are going to be great. They're both going to have great seasons. But again, on the margins for who's going to be having the better team, the better year, excuse me, either in terms of touchdowns or yards or touches, whatever it is, it all comes down to me to the people around them. Now the Lions don't have nearly as good of an O-line as they've had before last season. Last year was the first step back, and then they lost more guys on the O-line this year. This is tough. I think I'd probably go with Gibbs.
1: Okay.
0: Because of the fact there's no Montgomery to steal touches away from him.
1: There's Pacheco.
0: I know. Can he stay healthy?
2: I'm not worried about him.
0: You're not worried about Isaiah Pacheco?
2: No.
0: Tyler Allgeier was taking way too many touches away from Bijan Robinson, considering. So it's entirely possible that that's going to happen, but I have a feeling that it's going to be Jahmyr Gibbs who's going to have the better year. Finally, we finally got some TMZ footage. This always drives me nuts because, for the most part, again, if you're not breaking the law, I don't necessarily like talking about what people do away from their jobs. But Tony Romo broke the law. He was pulled over for and arrested for OWI, which is operating a vehicle while intoxicated. Apparently, it has come out over the last couple of hours that Romo apparently had an open container of alcohol. I don't even know what an open container means. Like, does that mean there was a beer open, a bottle of something open? Did he pour it into some flat? I don't even know what the hell that means. Open container of alcohol. But I do find it interesting how quickly that story was broken compared to what we were talking about yesterday with Kyle Shanahan, where the night of Tony Romo being arrested, we all found out about it. And what was that, 4 or 5 days ago now? Now we're getting all of the videos coming out, and I just don't care about those, like the videos or anything like that. Again, I hope if there's anything going on with Tony Romo, he gets the help he needs. I'm glad he didn't hurt anybody. Kyle Shanahan, on the other hand, you know, he said that, I believe he met reporters yesterday, said he was reaching for his phone, and that's kind of what caused this whole thing. He had dropped his phone. He was reaching for it, and then he ended up actually hitting another motorist. So hopefully, we haven't heard anything about the motorist. Hopefully, this guy is okay. Again, everyone would know if he wasn't alive. Mm-hmm. Luckily, he's alive, and hopefully, he's recovering in some way as well. But do we want to live in a world where TMZ is a more reliable source of information than NFL insiders? Is that the world we want to live in? Because I very much dislike TMZ. Mm-hmm. I dislike the way that they handled the fallout of what happened with Claude Lemieux, where they got on that, and I thought that was, there were a lot of details there that absolutely did not need to be shared. And that's kind of what you're supposed to have reporters and journalists and insiders do, which is being able to filter what is and what isn't important for the public to know. But instead, some people are apparently just sitting on information over at ESPN. Mm-hmm. Or, and this is also, I could be wrong, but also, is it just that these two entities are operating in completely different waters and you should just let TMZ do all of the off-the-field nonsense that happens and you would be fine if people who cover the sport on a day-to-day basis stick to what happens on the field and you let all of the gossip people do it over at TMZ? It's a genuine question for sports fans.
1: I feel like it's similar to what we were talking about yesterday
0: mm-hmm.
1: with the Kyle Shanahan and it being basically 2 weeks for the incident that happened with Kyle Shanahan and then all the information finally being released. And we didn't get to it yesterday, but Kyle Shanahan himself even acknowledging that he was the cause of the car crash. It's TMZ. They've been doing this for how long now? Like it's their bread and butter. Like, am I gonna get up in arms because ESPN or whoever is not reporting on this and TMZ is releasing this kind of footage before they are or whoever the case may be. No, TMZ's been doing that.
0: Mm-hmm.
1: Like my whole life was seeing TMZ, not that I watch TMZ on a day-to-day basis, but they're always doing stuff like this.
0: Yes, but if TMZ would have had their ears open, you would have found out about Kyle Shanahan when it happened. And apparently ESPN, because they now have a deal with the NFL, they were like, hush,
1: we don't know that.
0: Well, it's certainly what's being suggested.
1: Okay, after maybe 3, 4, 5 times, sure. But after the first time, like I said...
0: Okay.
1: You're giving
0: them some grace here.
1: Yeah, I would like to.
0: Okay. All right, that's fine. That's fine. It's a genuine question. Again, maybe I'm just wrong. It's possible. I've been wrong before, and I'll be wrong again. Here on Melnick in the Afternoon on TSN 690. Coming up next, we're going to wrap this puppy up.
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3: 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Melnick in the Afternoon, High and Inside, also describes his Friday nights. 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

0: Some very melancholy news earlier today as Glenn Hansard, the frontman of the Irish rock band The Frames, also came to my I guess you would say, attention when he sang this song, Fairy Tale of New York, at the funeral of Shane McGowan. And I thought he did such an incredible job, was able to just kind of dabble into his music. Seemed like such a very interesting artist. Irish singer-songwriter, very sadly passing away in a motorcycle crash at the age of 56 last night. He was also a Golden Globe nominated actor, and for his work on the movie Once back in 2007, he was nominated for an Academy Award for Best Original Song, Falling Slowly, with his co-writer and co-star Marketa Irglova, as Glenn Hansard, passing away at 56 years young. Welcome back into Melnick in the Afternoon on TSN 690. And again, not to keep this all going, but thank you to our former colleague Joey Alfieri for pointing this out today. Totally skipped my mind. I didn't know Jason very well, but of course, Vasily Kremenzidis would have turned 37 years old today. Obviously passed away in the winter this year. Was really hoping for his Colorado Avalanche to be able to pull out the Stanley Cup victory for him, but in the end, of course, that didn't happen. And Jason DiTullio passing away 4 years ago today, and Joey Alfieri with a very touching tribute to them on Twitter, saying two great men that had a huge impact in their community and that made it from Montreal to the highest level of soccer in the country. They always offered great advice when I needed it, and I miss them terribly. I hope you'll take a few moments to think about them today. And so for Vasily Kremenzidis, Jason DiTullio, and of course, very sadly, Glenn Hansard, all passing away with July 29th. Not exactly playing out in as happy of a day as I would have thought, but a great chance to remember and honor those people. Lucas Scott, thank you.
1: Thank you.
0: Daniel Scheer, thank you.
2: Thank you.
0: We'll be back tomorrow at 2 o'clock. I was going to say at 5:05. Maybe I'll show up at 5:05. I'll just piss off Aaron for a half an hour and then bail. But we'll be back at 2 here on Melnick in the Afternoon on TSN 690.
3: 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So raise to me the parting glass. Good night and joy be with you all. So raise to me the parting glass. 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
6: We do have delays on the eastbound side of the T-Can volume there between Côte d'Liesse and Christophe Colomb. We are dealing with a stall through the area. Volume as well on the westbound 40, Ray Lawson through to Anjou. We did have a stall there. More volume on the westbound Met between Lacordaire and Papineau. Again, between Rockland and DeCary. Northbound DeCary, volume 2 from Sherbrooke to the top. 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
15: 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That's right. It's on Spotify somewhere in the deep recesses of Spotify. But iTunes, it seems to be where the action is at. 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Appreciate the support and appreciate the support more broadly. Offside has been on TSN Radio now for 15 years. I say 15 years, and the show first started, I had a co-host, and that was AJ Jakubek, and he was absolutely fantastic, and he's obviously still doing phenomenal work, and he is, in my estimation, one of the top play-by-play folks in the country doing any sport. He is just absolutely tremendous at doing all of that. But he was my first co-host. We covered a lot of stuff together, from the Jerry Sandusky trial to the Terrell Pryor controversy at the NCAA and whether the NFL would discipline Terrell Pryor if they could do that. And we covered so many different things. And we had an absolute blast together. Anyway, AJ hosts the afternoon show, and he had me on, and we talked about a lot of different things, including the Amazon Prime NHL deal with Rogers, which is a really big deal. It's, by my estimation, it's $1 billion-plus deal. We covered that. We covered the Montreal Expos. And we started talking about me being in Timmins. The show is live from Timmins because I'm at the Major Provincial Little League Baseball tournament. My eldest son, well, the whole family is here, looking to go to Nationals. And so, you know what I decided to do? I had such a great conversation with AJ. It was weekday, middle of the afternoon. So I thought, hey, you know what? Some of you might have missed it. So why not replay it here? So have a listen. It was a great conversation and great to be chatting with my original co-host on the HMS Offside. Here's that conversation. Oh, and Graham Creech, my man, was also co-hosting the show. Here we go.

0: It's a drive on TSN 1200. AJ Jakubek, Graham Creech, and Noah Luden. And I know this guy's smiling now because Noah Luden's got some good music for him. Host of Offside. He's our legal expert here at TSN 1200 and TSN as well. It's our own Eric Macromatla joining us in the Gabriel Pizza Hotline. Hello, Eric. How are you? How are you doing today?
1: My man, it's an Offside reunion. I just, you know, I was saying that Offside's hit 15 years on TSN, and the first, 2 years were with you, I think, about that? It feels like maybe more than 2 years, but...
0: Yeah, congratulations.
1: That's, thanks, man.
0: That's an awesome milestone, still going strong, and still have PTSD about Terrell Pryor.
1: That was an interesting case, but it's funny. I thought about Terrell Pryor when I was thinking about, okay, are you going to carry sanctions against NCAA players? For example, one who has gambled and was banned by the NCAA, and then turns out the NFL will not have a supplemental draft, so that young man, the young quarterback, is not going to have his opportunity.
0: Yeah, it's amazing how things that are relevant years ago are still relevant today. Before we get into, there's a number of different things to hit on. You're in Timmins, Ontario, and on the road to the Little League World Series, potentially, a few wins away from that. But just take us through, I know you're there with Ottawa West, your son's on the team playing for the Twins and playing for a provincial championship tomorrow.
1: Yeah, I don't know if we're headed to Little League World Series, but we're going to certainly give it a shot to get to Nationals. We're playing in the finals tomorrow. My second time in Timmins over the past 4 years. We had minor provincials here as well with my eldest. And so playing Ancaster in the finals, you play one, for those who haven't really experienced this, you play one game a day. And you got two divisions of four teams, and it's one versus two type of format for the playoffs. And you lose, you go home. And we played against, against East Nepean, and that was a great game. They were a very good team. We got lucky there. We had a nice outcome, and then came down here, played Orleans, and bounced them. They played really well as well. They're a very good team. They're really well coached. A lot of things have to go right in baseball games, right, for a team to win. But, you know, the kids are having, they're 11 and 12 years old, mostly 12. They're having a great time. And my younger boy plays on the minor district team, and they've had an absolute ball. And baseball's a lot of fun because, from an interpersonal standpoint, you get the opportunity to kind of socialize with your teammates during games, let alone after games, but during the games. And it's a lot of fun, and this is a lot of fun. And the winner tomorrow, that's when we play Ancaster in the final, heads down to Glace Bay in Nova Scotia for the Nationals. And all the kids there will be staying in dorm rooms, so not with their parents, and that should be interesting. We'll see how that goes.
2: No kidding. Eric, everyone that listens to you knows you're a big baseball guy. Like, how rewarding is it to be around your son's ball?
1: That's great. You know, I'm coaching the sort of the minor all-star team, and so I haven't had, over the past 2 years, I've been doing that for 3 years, I haven't had the past 2 years, Daniel older one's been on this team, and I haven't had the opportunity to see him play a lot. But it's a lot of fun. I'm very happy for him because he's worked really hard from, you know, we started tossing him in the baseball when he was two, a big yellow plastic bat. And with a plastic, you know, had about 100, you know, hollow plastic balls. And he had a nice swing then. And but he's worked hard, as have all the other kids on our team and the other teams, to try and get this far. And it's really, you know, I tell the kids all the time, and I'm sure you guys probably agree with this, is it's so hard to win anything, even at that level. It's so hard to win, even tournaments. So when you win, enjoy it. And if you lose, but you played well, enjoy that too. Because it's just so, so hard to win. Everyone is trying to win. So, you know, a hat tip to all the teams in this tournament. Everyone's doing really, really well.
0: Have you noticed an uptick in baseball interest over the last couple of years just because of, in particular, that Blue Jays run last year?
1: Yeah, it was definitely between the end of last season and end of the last Jay season and now. Yeah, so for Ottawa West, we typically don't sell out too early, and there's always a few spots left. But this year, we were sold out well in advance, and we were at capacity, and all our fields were full. So absolutely 100%. The Blue Jays drove a ton of interest. You saw it with the Raptors when they won the championship. That drove a lot of the interest in basketball. and now is driving it in baseball. We'll see how long that lasts. I mean, the Jays have kind of come back down to earth, and so that will likely soften. But those kids that have played only as a result of being interested in the Blue Jays and being quite taken by their run, our players, I presume, for the most part, will stick around. Because once you play baseball, I think you end up really enjoying it.
2: A texter asked this to us last week, and I'm 99% sure I know your answer, but I'll ask you anyways. You can bring back the Expos, or as a diehard Canadiens fan, you could bring back the Nordiques. What would you prefer?
1: Oh, yeah, that's not even close. Yeah, no, for sure, I'd bring back the Expos. You know, I'd love to have the Nordiques back like anybody would who's a Habs fan or just a Canadian, a Canadian hockey fan. It's a really good market. It's the Green Bay Packers market of today, but the issue is the Packers got their team before the NFL went berserk, so it's not really going to happen for the Nordiques. But if the Expos came back, it would just be such a wonderful, wonderful moment because, you know, it's a lot of fun. I have two sons just sitting shoulder to shoulder watching a game where the conversation isn't the primary focus. You're hanging out and you're talking while watching something else. And just plus, I mean, my sports memories, they're obviously great as a Habs fan, but as an Expos fan, it's just different because it's always one against one in baseball, right? Pitcher versus batter, batter versus fielder versus runner. You see their faces all the time. They all have distinct personalities. And you just have so much fun just going through the roster of players year after year. It's just so interesting. I still wish that the Expos would come back to Montreal so that I can experience with my sons what I experienced myself, which was pretty, pretty special.
0: What do you make of this Peanut project and just the odds that that's going to happen? Because right now it feels like the front runners are Nashville and Salt Lake City.
1: Your Peanut, do you mean that guy in Montreal?
0: Yeah.
1: Yeah, no, that doesn't, none of that's made any, I'm putting it politely, is, how can I put this politely? That is not a model that was aligned with success. Basically, he was saying that he gets some private equity funding for that entire team. And, well, you can't do that. Major League Baseball rules are pretty clear. You can get private equity funding up to 15%, but it's from the incumbent owner just to raise funds. But you can't buy a team with that kind of money. So and I told him that. And then the starting point was one that was completely untenable. It wasn't going to happen. So that to me is just noise, and I would forget about it. If you want to get Expos back to Montreal, want to get MLB back in Montreal, you've got to have a group of owners step up and raise that money, about $3 billion, I guess, for the stadium and the team. And the Bronfmans, it's clear, and I think Steve Ruffin has said so much, I think in that documentary about the Expos, that they just were not willing to put up all that money. That's why they were open to a joint custody arrangement with the Rays. That is just paying bargain basement price for half of the team. And that, to me, at the time, I said that suggests that they don't want to, that they're just not open to paying the expansion fee for a team. And the reason I say that is because they would have only had joint custody in 2027 when the Rays lease was due. It was done. But by 2027, and we're seeing it now, you're going to have an MLB expansion anyway. So why wait all those years for half a team when you can get a full team by that exact same time, if not earlier? And so to me, that was the most important question. And the answer to that is they were either told by MLB, no, you're not getting a team, which is not the case, or number two, the most logical answer is, they were not willing to pony up the money, which is fine. I don't blame them. So until someone steps up with that money, it's not going to happen. And Nashville, led by former Oakland A's ace Dave Stewart, he's leading a group there. I think that city getting a team is a slam dunk. Vancouver is a possibility. That always looked interesting to me. Montreal is a possibility. Charlotte's a possibility. Portland's a possibility. Mexico City, I don't think so. They talk about it. I don't think so. Montreal, of all those markets, they have the strongest demographics, the strongest business case for a team insofar as sustainability. But what they're missing is ownership. So until they get that, not going to get it. And that window is about to be slammed shut in about 18 to 24 months, I suspect.
0: Eric McCormalla joining us, host of Offside here on TSN 1200. A sublicensing agreement announced today. This is not the first of its kind. Of course, Prime Hockey, a part of Monday Night Hockey the last couple of years. But now they're going to do Wednesday night games, and they're going to get a couple of first-round playoff series and a second-round playoff series as well. We're seeing this across all the major sports in North America. What do you make of, a bigger piece of the pie for the NHL's streaming partner in Prime?
1: Yeah, Rogers paid $11 billion for those rights, and they lost money the last year was about half of that, $5 billion. I think it was $5.2 billion. So they lost money on $5.2 and losing money on about $11 billion. So they needed to get Amazon to pay more for whatever content they were getting, so they sweetened the pot. So you go from Monday to Wednesday. So my standpoint, that's something Amazon wanted because Monday is Monday Night Football. So you go from Monday to Wednesday, that's a much better night, right? And you get it, it's every Wednesday night. And then you get three rounds or three playoff rounds, two in the first, as you said, and one in the second round. They haven't released what they paid, what Amazon paid for that, but I took out my pen and I just did some math based upon what the deal is worth, what it is per week or per game. And my sense is that Amazon is paying between $120 and $185 million a year. So that's going to be over $1 billion over the 12 years of that agreement. So that's a bit of a relief valve for Rogers. First thing. The second thing is for fans, I think it's good because those national games, there are no blackouts. And I think the bane of our existence are blackouts. Or it's just annoying, right? So that's also good. And then for Amazon, it fits into their business model perfectly because you're not being charged extra, but you've got to have Prime.

0: lucrative for Rodgers, and I would suspect more lucrative for Rodgers out of necessity.
1: How have your sports streaming habits changed with everything? Because obviously it's been a trend for some time now with every league, but there's stuff available on numerous different networks. And AJ talks all the time, or not networks, I should say, streaming services, just about how like each different soccer league is on its own kind of thing. So like for you personally, obviously money talks, but how have your habits changed in terms of, are you ordering packages that you didn't have or services that you didn't have to keep up with the things that you enjoy watching? Like how has it changed for you?
0: Well, as AJ knows, I don't watch soccer, so to AJ's dismay. But great conversations when we used to go in and do this show, because the soccer show was on right before us. For me, I've got a limited number of teams that I watch. It hasn't changed too much, but you still have to have those platforms. So I will watch games on Amazon. I've got my Bell 5 cable bundle, so that's where I watch the Habs games and a lot of other NHL games and NFL games. I got Apple TV, so watch some baseball there. But I guess, you know, it's the impact on me is a little more limited, right? Because Expos aren't around anymore. I got the Canadians, that's the must watch for me. I watch a lot of Sens games as well, so I have to have access to that. But for a Yankees fan, you've got to have access to 5 different platforms. So that really begins to add up. And it also becomes irritating because you've got to have over-the-top access. I was clicking on the little icon in Apple TV by way of example to access those apps. You got to, if you forget where it is, you can't just flick the channels until you find it. So it's for a sports fan, Graham, who is in a market, let's say you're in Chicago and you're a Cubs fan and you're a Bulls fan and you're a Bears fan, and I'm missing one here, Bulls, Bears, Cubs, and Blackhawks, you want to watch all those games, you're going to have to subscribe to a multitude of platforms. And it's expensive, and it's not something that everybody can afford or would find value in, to be honest. So you need to start making those choices. It's interesting because I talked about with AJ going way back on Offside about cord cutters and cord nevers. Cord cutters, those who cut the cable, and cord nevers never get cable, and that they will be going ultimately over the top, and that's what has happened. But now people are saying it's too expensive. So what you might see is a bundling of a lot of these apps. So a new form of cable.
2: Where do you see things going in the future? Like, do you see a world, certainly, the NFL deals, what, till about 2031? And, it's still primarily, CBS and Fox and ESPN and all the different networks. You know, they do have streaming. They have Netflix doing games. They have Prime doing games. Like, do you see a world, Peacock as well, do you see a world where, they're going to be the majority, say, 10, 15, 20 years down the road?
0: Yeah, I think you're starting to see a migration insofar as to how the content is disseminated. So you're having Peacock and Paramount Plus, they have their over-the-top apps. There has been discussion for a decade or more, if not more, that the current way in which we watch TV with the networks, that will disappear. And they will only be available over the top. They will be available via streaming, and that's it. Although technically I would suspect that a lot of it is streaming now or migrating to streaming, even if you have, like I do, Bell 5. But the manner in which we consume content is changing, and is changing dramatically, and eventually it will be very different. And so you're still going to have these networks, and because they're owned by these very robust companies, and they understand that content, as you say, AJ, on Offside, content is king, and it is. And so, and you're paying a lot for sports rights. So they're not just going to disappear. I just think the manner in which we engage those quote networks is going to change. How we talk about cable TV and we put it in quotes now, in 20 years, you may put network TV in quotes.
1: We just had Harmon Dahl on to talk about center tiers in the NHL. How do you feel about where Montreal stands right now? And I know you've been not a center, but talking a lot of Marchenko. Like, how do you feel about your Habs at this moment?

0: I think a lot of teams need a 2C, and that's not really a secret. So there are a lot of teams in the league now. We're at 32. It may well be 34, I expect, in a couple of years. So it's tougher to find the top six forwards. The world is filled with the bottom six forwards. You're never going to have any problems finding those guys. It's your real impact players. The Montreal Canadiens right now are operating off four really good forwards, Caulfield, Suzuki, Slavkovsky, and Demidov. And after that, it thins out quickly. So the Canadiens do need someone on that second line. And if it's Marchenko, you play him on the right side, you play Demidov, who's a left shot on the left side, and then you figure out who's going to play center, Evans or Kapanen goes back. The issue with Kapanen is that, based upon the analytics, if Demidov wasn't around, he was playing like a fifth liner, right? So the Canadiens do need to shore up their top six. They need a player of impact. This is why, according to Frank Saravalli, made it a pretty obscene offer for Marchenko right off the bat around the July 1 date when word leaked that Marchenko maybe wanted out. And then his agent Dan Milstein went on Twitter and said that, you know, the tariffs on these players are quite high going to Canada. So I think the implication there was clear that to get him, you're going to have to send a lot of players over to Columbus. I do like where the Canadians are, though. From a bird's eye view, they've got their top six forwards locked in, at least on average till 2032 at under $10 million. Byron just signed for $12.5 million. Draisaitl is at $14 million. You've got Kaprizov, which I think is at $17 million. Wasn't fair market value at the time. I think that was a result of an offer sheet. And Leo Carlson at $18 million. And again, that's an offer sheet. So the offer sheet salaries are not fair market value. They don't stand as precedents because those contracts are designed as a poison pill, obviously, to disincentivize the incumbent team from matching. But the fact the Canadians have been able to do that speaks to a broader issue that Ken Hughes and Jeff Gordon and the management regime as a whole are able to sell these players on a shared vision. It really stands in stark contrast to Pat Verbeek's negotiation style, which is not collaborative, but really strikes me as confrontational, that these are negotiations to be won. Look at the last three RFAs, and Zegras, Drysdale, and McTavish, all three held out. And all three are gone now. That's not a way to do business. So I far prefer the Ken Hughes, Jeff Gordon way of doing business that is transparent, open, honest, telling a player where he fits in and where they hope to take the team. It is astonishing that they have been able to do what they have done. It really is a masterclass in negotiations.
1: Eric, great stuff as always. Appreciate the time, and best of luck to the Twins tomorrow. 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
0: Yeah, make their way to Nash. Thanks a lot, man. I really do appreciate it, and I'll let you guys know how it went, and as usual, a lot of fun chatting with you guys. Take care.
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16: Welcome back to Offside. I'm your host, Eric McRamala. 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So Rogers signed an $11 billion 12-year deal in the NHL for the exclusive rights, national rights, to NHL games across Canada. Now, they had their previous deal was $5.2 billion and they lost money on that deal. And then they doubled down at $11 billion over 12 years. And they lost money on the first deal, so they wanted to do what they could here to lose maybe a little less money. So they've once again partnered with Amazon Prime. And they sublicensed some of those rights to Amazon. What is Amazon getting this time that's different than the first time? Well, the first time they got the Monday night games back in 2024. That's changed. Monday nights are out. Now it's Wednesday nights. They're getting a Wednesday night game. They're also getting two of the first playoff rounds and then a second playoff round. So why from Monday to Wednesday? I suspect it's because Monday is Monday Night Football and no one wants to go up against the NFL. Wednesday, you know, that's when you would watch Perfect Strangers, the Bronson Pinchot. So maybe that's not a bad time to be airing an NHL hockey game. So Rogers is doing it. The benefit for them is clear. They lost money on the $5.2 billion deal. They're going to lose money on the $11 billion deal. So they sublicensed those rights out to Amazon. No one's talked about how much money this is worth. I've done my best. I took pen to paper to try and figure out, okay, how much is Amazon spending on this deal? Well, I started off, my starting point was the $11 billion. So that's where I started, $11 billion over 12 years and kind of sort of divided among games. I can give you a range. And this is not reported anywhere. It's me just doing the math as to what I feel though that game is worth to Amazon. So my estimate is that annually, Amazon is paying Rogers between $120 and $185 million. I know that's a big range, but that's the best I can do without being irresponsible. So that's going to translate for Rogers across the 12 years to about $2 billion. So that's going to help offset that $11 billion fee that Rogers is paying the NHL. Now, on top of that, the NHL loves the deal because you're on Amazon Prime. It's national. There are no blackouts as well. We know how much we hate blackouts. So the NHL loves this deal. They love being on these streaming platforms because the content then becomes available to anybody and anybody can watch this stuff. And then insofar as Amazon, why does Amazon want to do this? I think they want to do it because it gives them sort of this consistent premium live sports property every week. It also helps attract Prime subscribers and to retain those Prime subscribers. And you know, and I know that when it comes to sports, people want to watch it live unless they have young kids like I had at one point. And then you got to go dark and you got to watch everything on PVR. But having a sports portfolio is helpful for any platform, including Amazon. So the deal for them makes good sense. For Rogers, it makes good sense because it acts as a bit of a financial relief valve for Rogers over the next 12 years, getting about, you know, around $2 billion in revenue. And for the fan, it's a good thing and maybe not a good thing. What I mean by that is it's a good thing because the games are not going to be blacked out and they'll be available nationally across Canada. The part that may not be so great is that if you don't have Amazon Prime, you can't watch the game unless the caveat here is actually, no, this, I was going to say if it's available on LDS or TVA in French, but I believe that this time around, actually, Amazon has the rights in French as well. So if you don't have Amazon Prime, you're not going to be in a position to watch those games. And so if you're a fan of a number of teams, you know, an NHL team, an MLB team, an NFL team, NBA team, you need a number of platforms if you want to watch all those games. In fact, the example I like to give is that if you're a Yankee fan, you have to subscribe to five different platforms. You want to watch every Yankee game. That's just for one team. And this is going to become a scenario that's more and more common. That if you want to watch your teams, all your teams play, you're going to get subscription fatigue and fumbling around for your password. But that's the new reality. We've had a lot of cord cutters and cord nevers, those who had cable and cut it and those who never had cable. And they were saying, look at me, I never had cable, ha, ha, ha. And then cable subscriptions went down dramatically. And then a lot of these content providers were forced to go over the top. That is, you just click on the logo on Apple TV and then that's how you watch them. But what has occurred as a result of that is that now you have to subscribe to a multitude of apps if you want to watch all your sports teams. And on top of that, if you want to watch other content, well, you've got Paramount Plus, you've got Disney, you've got Hulu, you've got Netflix, you've got Amazon Prime. I wonder at some point, you have to wonder at some point, is someone going to bundle those up and it's going to look like a new form of quote cable? I always put, you know, cable TV in quotations. Are we going to have, you know, a new kind of quote cable TV where all those apps get bundled? Maybe some of them might, but I don't envision a scenario where Apple TV is going to work with Amazon Prime, is going to work with Netflix, and is going to work with Disney to give you for a single low fee access to all of those apps. So not sure I see that. But the bottom line is this Amazon Prime deal is an expansion on the previous deal. It gives Rogers a lot more money, probably around $2 billion over the 12 years. It gives Amazon Prime a unique opportunity to continue to cross-brand with its core services while attracting viewers to its platform. And for the fan, it's a mixed bag, as it always is. But I guess the one thing I'll say is this, is that, man, it's getting expensive, isn't it? It's getting expensive to be a sports fan. Ticket prices are seemingly out of control. That is, tickets at face value on the online secondary ticket market. going to games can be really expensive, and wanting to watch all the games that involve your teams is expensive, and the merchandise now, it just seems to be so incredibly expensive. I'm not sure to what extent this will continue to be tenable. It is you and I, it is the viewers, that are effectively paying for all of this, because our viewership translates to media deals that have grown exponentially over the past 25 years, and they will continue to grow. You see it with the NBA, you saw it with the NHL. There just comes a point in time, maybe, where like, geez, this is getting really expensive. I'm not sure that I want to continue with this, because I'm not even sure I can continue with this. In any event, we'll see how it unfolds. But another development on the streaming side of sports, which, of course, is the future of sports when it comes to viewing. It's going to be streaming and all streaming. Your networks are going to convert into streaming services. The way that you see your traditional networks now, CBS, ABC, NBC, in 25 years, it's going to look very different. How I use, cable TV in quotes, we'll start using networks in quotes. All right, talking about change, Major League Baseball has proposed a salary cap of $245.3 million and a salary floor of $171.2 million. How is that going to be received by the players? Well, it's probably going to be the usual. Never going to happen, no chance, no way that we are going to agree to a salary cap. The selling point for Major League Baseball, I think it's a good selling point, is that, look, this, you're going to get a 50-50 share of revenue. And I know you hate the salary cap, but between 2015 and 2025, if the players had a 50-50 share of revenue, they would have made $2.2 billion more in salary for everybody. $2.2 billion. Because now, really, the player share kind of averages up to about 43%. The industry standard is a 50-50 split with the owners, but the players are saying no. But really, when you look at it, there are a small number of players that make a lot of money. And then there's a real middle and lower class in Major League Baseball that don't enjoy the same benefits. So this salary cap of $245.3 million, this floor of $171.2 million, what does it actually mean? Will the players get paid more or less based upon what they're making now? The answer is more. Not much more, about $40 million more. But that will continue to climb over the years because the players will get a 50-50 split. And the conventional wisdom is that if you have a salary cap in place and a salary floor, then games will be more competitive. And because they're more competitive, the league will generate more revenue because there'll be more interest in the game. Which is a reasonable conclusion. But there's a reflexive reaction among the players when it comes to salary cap. Marvin Miller would be rolling over in his grave, they would say, if we ever agreed to a salary cap. But the players would be making more this year. They would have made more over the past 11 years if they'd had a 50-50 split of revenue. I mean, you look at it now. The salary floor is proposed $171 million. Well, if you look at current payrolls in MLB, the bottom 16 teams are paying their players less than that. And then with a salary cap at $245.3 million, well, how many teams are paying more than that? Braves are, Phillies, Jays, Yankees, Dodgers, Mets. 1, 2, 3, 4, 5. Five teams are currently over that proposed salary cap. That's it. So I understand. I get this reflexive reaction to say no to the salary cap. But it makes sense. The players are getting less than a 50-50 split of revenue. The issue, however, is that there is a small group of star players that are making crazy money. Hashtag Soto. Right? It really protects them. It doesn't protect the MLB middle class. They'd be making $40 million more this year if they had this in place already. But the thing is that over the next few years, seasons, that would go up. That would go up because baseball fans are turning off the game in some instances because the delta is too high between the Dodgers and, say, the lowest team, the Marlins, are having a decent season. Right? That dealt. So when certain teams can spend so much more, competitive imbalance ends up reducing fan enjoyment. And then there's a lack of retention of star players in small markets as well. Because of that, put a cap in place. Don't allow teams to spend triple, five times, six times, seven times what other teams are spending. And then you put a floor in place, which makes teams spend to a certain limit. That then would incentivize the retention of star players. It would promote competitive balance. And players would be getting a 50-50 share of revenue. Right now, it's in the low 40s. So the players say, no, I don't want it. I don't want a salary cap. I don't want a floor. No, I don't want you to fix what we can make. What they're really saying, based upon the current economic model, is that, no, I don't want to be paid more. No, I don't want the entire MLB player population to enjoy more of a financial benefit. Sometimes it's not about being right, it's about getting it right. And in this instance here, getting it right means the players agree to a cap on the floor, but they're not going to do it. You know what that means? What I'm saying on this show now for 2 years, if there is a fight over the cap, expect to miss an entire MLB season. That is entirely possible. Don Fear told the players that when they hired him as executive director of the NHLPA and they were thinking about trying to get rid of the salary cap, he said, if you want to get rid of the salary cap, be prepared to miss a season or two. It's the same thing here. If you want to impose a salary cap on the players, even if it's reasonable, even if it makes good fiscal sense for the players and the owners and the game, the players are going to resist and you might well miss an entire season. All right, let's take a break. When we come back, it is my Donald Trump Loser of the Week. I'm Eric Macromella, and this is Offside on the TSN Radio Network.
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11: They're losers. 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
12: Suffers from a thing called loser's remorse. She lost.
11: Well, Rosie's a loser. She's always been a loser. 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
11: Look, Glenn's a loser, okay? 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This guy's a serious loser.
13: Welcome back to Offside. I am your host, Eric Macromello. Welcome back to listeners in Ottawa and Montreal, as well as the billions upon billions of you that download Offside and listen to it in your spare time. Well, you heard the music. It's time for my Donald Trump Loser of the Week. So who is my DT lowdown this week, as the kids in prison like to say? Well, it's none other than Bruce Meyer, the interim head of the MLBPA, the Players MLB Union. Why is that? Well, he doesn't like the idea of an MLB salary cap as proposed by the owners, a cap of $245.3 billion and a salary cap floor of $171.2 billion. He says, quote, "It's no surprise that MLB would resort to deception in framing their salary cap proposal as sharing equally. MLB hasn't proposed a 50-50 split of revenues. Any suggestion otherwise is misleading propaganda," end quote. Ooh, those are strong words from Mr. Meyer. What is he referring to? What is not included? Well, it's what is typically not included as an industry standard in the NHL and in the NFL. Its expansion fees are not included, and any franchise valuation growth is not included. So franchise value growth not included, expansion fees not included, some other little things are not included, but that's typical of a 50-50 split of league-related revenue. It doesn't include expansion fees. That goes to the owner. It doesn't include increases in franchise valuations. But what it does include is giving the players, for the first time, a 50-50 split of MLB revenue. Right now, they're in the low 40s. It has resulted over the past 10 years in players making about $2.2 billion less. Just this year, if it was a 50-50 split of revenue, they make about $40 million extra. You say not a lot, but it's more than they're making. And on top of that, if you go to a salary cap model, what happens is you have competitive balance, and competitive balance ends up, it results in what? It results in more eyeballs watching the games, more attention. What does that result in? More money spent at the games and concessions and tickets and sponsorship and signage and season tickets and yada, yada, yada, all that stuff. So that generates more revenue. The players get 50% of that revenue. They end up being active partners in the business. As it stands now, MLB salaries have not increased like the salaries in the other three sports. They haven't. They haven't kept pace with it. This would allow them to now keep pace. It's a small number of players in Major League Baseball that make a lot of money. But MLB's middle class and lower class are not well served by the current financial model. A 50-50 split on revenue, a salary cap, and a salary floor makes good business sense. But Mr. Meyer and the MLBPA have a reflexive reaction to a salary cap. And that reflexive reaction is no over my dead body. And what that means is if baseball keeps pressing on this, and I suspect they will, there's a chance you miss the entirety of next season. That's what it may take. That's what it took for the NHL and Gary Bettman to get a salary cap, and that's what it may take for Major League Baseball to get a salary cap. And you know, the crazy part is this floor, the salary floor of $171.2 million, 16 teams in Major League Baseball are not spending up to that amount. So right away, you're going to have half the league spending more money. And there's, what, six teams that are spending more than the salary cap, the very upper limit of the salary cap of $245 million? There's just six teams. That's it. It's the Dodgers and the Mets and the Yankees and the Jays and the Phillies and the Braves. That's it. The current proposal makes sense. Eight of the last 10 World Series champions have had payrolls in the top 10. MLB salaries have not kept pace with the league's increase in revenue. Had it been tied to revenue, the players would have made $2.3 billion in additional salary since 2015. Share in revenue, MLB players, and stop with this dogmatic approach or dogmatic opposition to a salary cap. Become partners in the game, and you'll get paid more. And the game itself and its health will be stronger than ever. So, for his dogmatic opposition to a salary cap in Major League Baseball, the head of the MLBPA, Bruce Meyer, is my Donald Trump loser of the week.
5: Nobody's stronger than me.
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13: Well, that is it for the big show. I want to thank you for listening. I want to thank myself for showing up. Showing up, as they say, is half the battle. I'm Eric Macromella, and this has been Offside on the TSN Radio Network. And don't you forget, I love you. And that includes you, Bruce Meyer. Chat soon.

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13: This is 2 minutes with Montreal Canadiens defenseman Alex Carrier.
14: Suzuki far side to the middle. Carrier shot, scores!
13: Alex, tell me about your first memory of either watching or playing hockey.
15: I grew up in Quebec City, and I got an older brother, and he would make me a goalie. So I was not even. I don't remember that. I saw a picture, but I was barely walking, and he would just put me in nets, and he would shoot on me.
16: Because you.
15: So I guess you could say, from a picture, it's my first memory. Yeah.
13: Did your parents play hockey at all as well?
15: Or? Yeah, my dad played junior major, and then he went to a Nordique, Quebec Nordique camp.
14: Here goes Slavkovsky moving in. Centers, scores! And Carrier comes through again!
13: Did you grow up a Montreal Canadiens fan?
15: Oh yeah, big time. I said I grew up in Quebec City, but moved to Montreal when I was five. So I grew up watching Kovalev, Markov, Price, and all that. So definitely.
13: What does Pierre Houde mean to you? And maybe Quebec hockey in general is one of the great all-time commentators now.
15: Yeah, I think when you watch a Canadian game and then you hear him, you know right away, like, He's a legend. You know, he's been doing that for over 50 years now, I believe. So every time I hear his voice, I know it's special. It brings back memory when I was a kid and watching the abs, and now to be able to, when I look at highlights and stuff, watch, like, hear him talk about me, then it's special. Yeah.
14: Loose in front, far side, big block from Alexandre Carrier. Goal saving block by Carrier.
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16: This is 2 minutes with Montreal Canadiens defenseman Lane Hutson.
17: Where Lane scored the championship winner from last year. Toe drag. Shot. Score!
16: You were in Boston for the Beanpot with your buddy Macklin Celebrini. What do you remember about going back to BU as an alumni as opposed to an actual active player?
18: Yeah, it was pretty special. I had my older brother there and one of my younger brothers, so it was fun to just be around them for the week and see what life's like and kind of be a college student again.
17: That's Lane Hutson. Celebrini from the circles, he scores!
16: How about Macklin Celebrini? You had a chance to play with him at BU, and then both of you had terrific rookie seasons in the NHL. What was your first impression of Macklin Celebrini when you met him for the first time?
18: Right when I met him, I just could kind of tell that he has the confidence and the abilities to be a really special player, and you know, not only that, but the work ethic and the compete and the drive, it's second to none with him. So, you know, those are some of the things I noticed right away.
19: Here's Hutson, scores! Off the left side, Lane Hutson has his first in the NHL.
16: For you, obviously Calder Trophy winning season, congratulations on that, and you had such a hot start in the NHL, but I'm wondering for you, and maybe this goes back to the year prior as well when you played your first two games, what was your real welcome to the NHL moment when it kind of set in that, wow, I'm a Montreal Canadian in the NHL?
18: For me, it was my first game. It was game 81 after my college season.
19: Lane Hutson at center ice. The stage is yours.
18: You know, just playing versus Detroit. One of my idols growing up, Patrick Kane.
19: Here goes Kane. Slowly up the middle, and he scores! And the Detroit Red Wings win it in a shootout.
18: That was something that was pretty special for me, and you know, just playing an NHL game wearing this logo is special.
16: This has been 2 minutes with Montreal Canadiens defenseman Lane Hutson.
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0: Welcome back to the morning show on TSN 690. It's time for the three-peat quiz. I'm Peter Vriones, in for Sean Starr for the rest of the week. Then I will be with Sean Starr for the next couple of weeks. The question is, will it become the three-star quiz again, or will Sean let me handle the reins? We'll find out, I guess. But now it is time for the quiz. Bring in Connor McKenna. Connor, good morning.
1: Peter, hello.
0: Doing all right?
1: I'm doing incredible.
0: Yeah, it's a little bit gloomy outside, but I think we're making the most of it here inside the studio.
1: We're sipping on gin and juice and living our best lives.
0: And now it is time to bring in Dave Trenadui, a long-standing member of the 690 family, who is now back with the game plan every Tuesday following Melnick in the afternoon with Matthew Ross. Dave, good morning. Thank you for taking the time with us today.
2: Good morning, gentlemen. Thank you for having me.
1: Yeah, great to hear that voice of yours. Yeah, how you doing, Trenadui? What was it like being back on the airwaves last night?
2: Oh, it was great. It was. I missed it a little bit. Obviously, it's always great to be back speaking to the TSN 690 listeners, and it was just fun and good to be back in talking sports.
0: You're back, baby.
1: Love
0: You're
1: to
0: back,
1: hear it.
0: And really glad to hear from you again, Dave. Let's get it kicked off with this, boys.
3: Gonsalves and Gore get the assists. As here goes Doc moving in. Scores! Kirby Doc right back in with a power move for Montreal. Beats Vasilevsky, and the Habs pull in front again, 2-1.
0: That was Kirby Doc scoring an incredible goal against the Tampa Bay Lightning in the playoffs. And he had some up and down moments, but he will be back with the Montreal Canadiens going into this season. And with the lack of moves for the Habs this offseason, give me your one under the radar breakout candidate for the 26-27 year that will help the Montreal Canadiens remain competitive. Dave, I will start with you on this one.
2: Ooh, that's a good question. I'm tempted to say someone like Caden Gooley, but does he really count as under the radar?
0: Sure.
2: Yeah, all right. So I guess he'll be my answer. I mean, the attention's kind of focused maybe more on Lane Hutson and Noah Dobson and even David Reinbacher. They get all the headlines, it seems. But Caden Gooley really has to be he really has to evolve into the player that, you know, they drafted him for. And he's slowly becoming, I think, you know, the guy who holds that blue line together. And I really, really think that they're going to need him to really step up and really, really just evolve his game. And I think that he's on the right track to doing that. He plays such an important role, and he could slowly become such the most important part on that defense. And I really, truly think that he's going to be a guy that most people just, you know, they take for granted a little bit. You hear his name sometimes in the trade rumors. And I think he's just such an important key to this Canadiens roster. And I think that you're going to see him grow even more this upcoming season.
0: That's a good answer, Connor McKenna. What do you think? Your breakout candidate for the Montreal Canadiens heading into this season?
1: Under the radar, eh?
0: Yeah, I guess that might be a little niche there, but...
1: Yeah. Give me Zach Bolduc, who I expected to score 20 last year, and I was a little bit disappointed how kind of inconsistent he was. And I think the hope is going to be getting acclimatized to a new environment, a new system, a new coach, all the stuff that was new last year maybe hurt him a little bit. And we didn't see a lot of the guy that we saw down the stretch in St. Louis two seasons ago that the Canadiens decided they wanted to bring this guy in and make him a part of the rebuild in the future here. So that we see more of that shot, we see him more physically engaged, and we see him put up the numbers I thought we'd get from him a year ago, that he becomes a 20-goal scorer, and that would be something that would help the Canadiens, who, of course, didn't have a lot of trouble scoring goals last year, but you can't have too many. So give me Bolduc to come good this season.
0: And we saw flashes of it as well, like just that physical dominance that he could bring to the table, but just not on a nightly basis. Very hard to bring that, and that's why Tom Wilson is probably one of one in the National Hockey League. But let's move on to this, and these were good times.
4: Down and gone.
5: Oh, baby! Goodbye! Vlad Jr. strikes again!
0: That was the moment where it all clicked for Vladimir Guerrero Jr. for about a month in October on the biggest stage in baseball. He was the best hitter on planet Earth. And now you fast forward to this season.
1: He sucks.
0: It's been anything but that. Yeah, sucks. On top of his struggles, his monstrous 14-year, $500 million deal has kicked in. So how concerned, Connor, should the Blue Jays be with Vladimir Guerrero Jr. going forward? Is this a one-off to you? Do you expect him to get back to a semblance of his old self? How much of a concern is this season specifically for him?
1: It's a massive, massive concern, for sure. Like, hopefully he gets it on track, and I can't rule out the possibility that he does. I do think at the very least you could expect him not to be one of the, like, worst hitters in baseball, which is, like, what he's been for most of this season. Is that incorrect?
0: Well, he's around league average.
1: League average?
0: Yeah.
1: Okay.
0: Which is still...
1: He needs to be above average.
0: Yes.
1: This is potentially catastrophic. You know, what can you say? The thing is, we've just had this kind of a year for the Blue Jays. Shane Bieber just walked six guys in the first inning yesterday. Addison Barger hasn't been able to be healthy. And I don't need to give you the list, Pete. You know better than anybody the various issues that have plagued this team. So I think you do. You have to hope that Vladimir Guerrero Jr., it's a one-off, and that he gets back to being, frankly, an elite hitter, considering how much money he's being paid. But it's not a foregone conclusion that that's just going to happen. I think you definitely should at least be somewhat concerned that Vladdy's broken and he can't be fixed.
0: Yeah. And what about you, Dave? Dave Trenadui of The Game Plan with Matthew Ross every Tuesday following Melnick in the afternoon. Do you expect Vladdy to get back to a semblance of his old self? Is there a heavy level of concern with you on that front?
2: Well, you do have to be a little bit concerned, but it's wild how you could go from hitting 8 home runs in, 18 games in October, and then now he has 6 and over 100. It is very concerning, and there's a lot to be concerned about. His exit velocity, his patience, the lack of walks. There's so much going on, it seems, and I don't know if he's just in his own head or there's something else. You know, his mechanics are off a little bit. But at the end of the day, he is still Vladdy Guerrero Jr., and it leads me to believe that he's always dealt with a bit of back pain, and he seems like a guy who's just not himself this season. So you kind of maybe have to point to that maybe there is an injury factor there. You left the game yesterday with that hamstring. Maybe you just shut him down for the year, and you see if he could come bounce back next year. But like, the amount they're paying him and how much they've invested in him, he definitely, there's no other option for the Blue Jays. He has to bounce back, but there's definitely something off about his game, and you kind of just have to hope that it's injury-related more so than anything else.
0: Yeah, take me back. Take me back to October. What an incredible moment that was.
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19: So we'll continue to talk a little bit of tennis here. Former Canadian star and now the general manager of Tennis Canada, Valerie Tétreault, joining us now. So some pretty big news when it comes to the tennis facilities there at the corner, I believe, of St. Laurent and Jarry. So what does the tennis community in this city have coming up when we're talking about the infrastructure of, I guess, the Tennis Canada facilities?
14: Yeah, it's been quite some time now that, you know, we've been talking about the fact that when we look at our current infrastructure, it's not at the level that we're seeing for the other 1,000 tournaments around the world. And so we're feeling more and more pressure coming from the ATP and the WTA, and we needed to start acting. And so we did a feasibility study, and I think now we've been able to identify the ideal scenario for us to protect this tournament in the long term. And that is to build a new stadium at Jarry Park with a retractable roof. We've been talking about the need for a retractable roof for quite some time now. Most of center courts are around a 15,000 seat capacity. Right now we're just below 12,000 with our current center court. So it's an important step, but of course there's still a lot of work to do before we can build that stadium.
6: 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These are the clips that outshone the rest on TSN 690. Melnick in the afternoon.
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0: Danny, can you talk about the backup quarterbacks? Not that you necessarily want to see them for a bunch of series of downs for obvious reasons, but we don't talk about them until they do play. So in you know, knowing what went down with Bo Levi and Zach Collaros, we've seen Dustin Crum on short yardage, Anthony Brown Jr. Tell us a little bit more about the backup quarterbacks, please.
21: Oh, it's critical. I mean, we spend the whole offseason constantly talking about the backup quarterback. You know, Wally Buono always tells me every single year, your backup is going to play and he's got to be able to come in and win 2 to 3 games for you. We put a particular value on the backup quarterback here in Montreal.
0: Dustin Crum, formerly with Ottawa. What about Anthony Brown Jr.?
21: He's had a tremendous career, a collegiate career. You know, he's bounced around a little bit in the NFL. I think his last stop, if I'm not mistaken, I think may have been the Raiders. And we think that he's got the ability that, you know, he can make plays with his feet when he gets flushed out. So it's such a critical position, and you got to make sure you have depth, and you got to make sure that you're covered. Because at any point in time, their number is going to be called, and they got to be able to get in there and perform at a high level and try to win your football game.
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1: Let's bring in our hockey insider, Darren Dreger. It's his final appearance of the season, traditionally here on Canada Day. Good morning, Dregs.
23: Hey, guys. Good morning.
1: How are the Canadians positioned to improve their roster today, in your view?
23: I think they're well positioned. I don't think that's changed a whole lot. There's a bit of financial flexibility. There are players that could be in play. That could help remedy that. And there's some wants and you know, potentially needs that Ken Hughes has been, you know, actively working on acquiring by a trade. But, you know, so far nothing of any real substance or magnitude has materialized. But, you know, Montreal is a destination now of choice. You know, it's an attractive market for NHL players. And so when you look at free agency, I think we in the media, excuse me, would look at it and go, well, you know what? There's not much out there. There are no real top heavy, sexy sort of names available. That's not how all NHL clubs look at free agency. Instead, most GMs would look at it and go, all right, well, if there's a number two center that fits what we need, maybe there's a winger that we should keep an eye on, or an affordable depth player or defenseman. So I think Montreal is in a good position to do some stuff, but I also don't think it's through a sense of desperation or urgency, just to want to be a little bit better if they can get better.
24: Do names like Anthony Mantha or Mason Marchment appeal, in your opinion, to the Montreal Canadiens in terms of what they're looking for when we talk about them hitting the market today at noontime and their ages and fitting in logically to what the Canadiens are doing?
23: Potentially, sure. You know, Anthony Mantha for me is interesting because he's had an up and down career. Of late, I would say that it's been up. So I could see him being a player that could fit. you know, is he capable of playing on a consistent basis the pace that Marty St. Louis and the Montreal Canadiens play with? And that's questions they'd have to answer inside hockey operations. Mason Marchment, as I tweeted not long ago, for sure is a player of interest to a lot of different clubs. I'd be really surprised if he doesn't end up in the Western Conference. And it sure sounds like, you know, San Jose is a likely target. Now, you can't get anything done, but teams certainly have certain players circled around, you know, their names, and players do the same thing with teams that they believe are interested. So I'm not sure that Mason Marchment is going to be a player available to Montreal.
1: All right. Interesting. I didn't know that. Of course, his dad played for the Sharks, right? Didn't he?
23: Yeah, Brian.
1: Yeah. Okay. All right. And as reported by Darren, as things are going crazy right now, but $12.5 million a season for Bowen Byram. Boy, oh boy, that seems like a lot of money for him. What do you make of this and what it means for the market?
23: Well, then shift the tax money, Connor, into that equation, right? Mm. So Chicago is a favorable tax state. So I think it works out to like 14.7 if you're looking at higher states or, you know, provincial tax. So this is a grand slam for Bo Byram and for the agent Darren Ferris. But, you know, it tells you that Kyle Davidson, the Chicago Blackhawks, were borderline desperate. That's a word I've used a couple of times this morning to lock down that position. And they're forecasting that Bo Byram has a lot more to give than what we saw him provide in Buffalo. And I'm okay with that because, you know, Byram is a very good defender, but he's also an excellent offensive defenseman. And when you look behind when you look at the group of players that he played behind, you know, Rasmus Dahlin comes to mind in Buffalo. That's the primary reason why this guy, you know, basically told the Armo Kekalainen, look, I'm happy to go into the final year of my contract, but I'm not going to sign here because I'm literally blocked at playing full-time power play and playing in a top pairing, you know, just based on how good the blue line is in Buffalo. So that's what spirited the trade. And Davidson and the Chicago Blackhawks clearly jumped on board, paying a ransom to acquire the guy and then doubling down on that investment of assets by paying them a boatload of money. More surprising to me than the 12.5 annual average salary is a 6-year term. I actually thought it was going to be a bit shorter than that. I thought it was going to be a 4-year term. So I don't think Bo Byram is going to have to worry about money.

0: Spurs to stay closer in the East. And I think that there'd be somewhat of a flexibility to consider maybe Chicago, maybe Nashville. But I think that he understands through his agent, Doug Mulvaney, that there is tremendous interest in Toronto and perhaps from Tampa Bay. So the Maple Leafs, as they tweeted earlier, they're basically going in with an all-in approach to acquire Zach Werenski. And what we're trying to drill down on, what does that mean? What does that mean? Like, are you talking about Matthew Nyes and Ben Danford as an example, a prospect defenseman? Do you even have to include Matthew Nyes? I'm not so sure you do. So it's going to be fascinating to watch how this, you know, all comes together. But it seems likely that Werenski will land in either Toronto or Tampa Bay. But, yeah, we're going to have a lot of unpacking to do when we hit the air this morning on TSN at 11 o'clock.
1: And what would that if it is Tampa Bay, you know, trying to connect the dots there in the twilight of Victor Hedman's career, a nice transition from Hedman into Zach Werenski. I mean, is Toronto better positioned if they want to make this seismic transaction than, let's say, Tampa Bay would in terms of what Don Waddell would want in return?
0: I mean, if John Chyka is willing to give up some of those young pieces, Sean, maybe. Like, I think of Danford, who I just mentioned. Mm-hmm. What about Easton Cowan? You know, Easton Cowan is a really nice, young, developing NHL roster player. That's what he is. You know, he's just coming off winning the Calder Cup with the Toronto Marlies, so he's got another layer of experience. So if you're John Chyka, you didn't draft Easton Cowan. You probably like the player. You probably see upside in that player. But you're trying to win now, and you know why? Because you've got Austin Matthews going into the final 2 years of his contract. You're probably looking at his situation as actually being 1 year. Zach Werenski, Austin Matthews, my understanding is they're pretty good buddies. They're pretty tight. They'd love to play with each other. So if you acquire Zach Werenski, and that encourages Austin Matthews to play out his 2 years, or better yet, of course, extend that contract, and you don't have to include Matthew Nyes, but maybe you do have to include Easton Cowan or Danford, or maybe even both. I don't know. You're getting the Norris Trophy winner. You're looking after your blue line, and you didn't have to give up a unique power forward to do it. It's going to be fascinating to watch this unfold.
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18: All right, next question for you this morning. I'll ask us anything. For my 8-year-old, would you rather have a lifetime supply of hamburgers or a lifetime supply of Cheez-Its?
1: Ooh, I love Cheez-Its and all its flavors.
18: Mm.
1: Yeah, I'm going to go Cheez-Its.
18: I don't know. I mean,
1: there's only so many hamburgers. This, like, I don't want to eat hamburgers all the time.
18: In this scenario, I can just conjure up a cheeseburger anytime I want. And can I transfer that skill to my whole family? I can just
1: four burgers.
18: Yeah.
1: Boom.
18: I'm gonna do that.
1: Yeah.
18: Yeah. My kids love cheeseburgers.
1: But I love snacking. Mm. Snacking is so awesome.
18: Well, you don't do that anymore. You don't eat Cheez-Its.
1: I don't eat Cheez-Its, no. My snack is popcorn.

0: Why is it that when Connor's off, nobody else plays the Have a Great Weekend song? It makes my week, says this guy.
1: Yeah, there's a lot of things we don't do when Connor's off.
0: And I've been accused of never working Fridays, too, which I think is not fair or true. But nonetheless, the accusation has been leveled. It's because it's, I don't know, it's my thing, I guess.
1: Yeah.
0: It's my idea. It's part of my deal. So it's a me thing.
1: So that's that.
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6: Simon Sligas and Peter Vrionis joining us now, hockey analyst and host of TSN 1200 out in Ottawa, our good friend Chris Stevenson. So, Chris, whose hockey team is this now? Sanderson?
7: It's Sanderson's, yeah. And I know, you know, some people will look at that and be like, oh, great, another American. Yeah, Jake Sanderson's a little bit of a different circumstance. As much as people want to make this like an American thing and an American wanting to go and play in an American market, I think similar to Vancouver, it's more of a brother thing. It had been the rumor for the last few years that ultimately Matthew Tkachuk and Brady Tkachuk were going to want to play together. And I can understand some Senators fans cringing a little bit at the idea of another American player being the leader on their team and potentially the next captain. But I think they're two different circumstances. Jake Sanderson grew up in Calgary when his dad was playing hockey. So I don't think it's the same. They're not going to be lacking for leadership. They've got a solid group there that was around Brady Tkachuk. But I would say at this point that it does become Jake Sanderson and, to a little bit of a lesser extent, Tim Stützle's team at this point.
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8: Roundtree goes nowhere, and the Alouettes defense helps set up their offense in the fourth quarter. Owls improved to 6-1 on the season with a 31-18 win at home versus the Ticats.
0: Okay, let's bring in Coach Jason Moss on the heels of the Alouettes' latest win, which was probably a little bit closer than the scoreline would indicate. So let's hear what the coach thinks about it. Good morning, Jason Moss.
9: Hey, good morning, guys.
0: So, I'm curious, what did you see? What impressed you most about what your team did to close that game out in the last 3 minutes on Sunday?
9: Well, I mean, it comes down to belief again and connection that I sit up here and talk about quite often. That, you know, no matter what the game, the score, how it's going throughout an entire game, they have a belief on our sidelines that someone's going to make a play, put us over the top and get a victory. Never know which play it's going to be, so we play them all like that. But there was enough things throughout that game that didn't go our way where, you know, it could divide people, but it makes us stronger. And that's what I continue to see. This team has been built on that. They've been to dark places, and they've come out of them the very next play. So that's what I just saw. I saw a team just sticking together and fighting for the next play and believing that they ultimately would make one that would put us over the top and get us a victory.
0: I know that kicking is not the sexiest topic to discuss. And when it's good, it's almost like I think fans maybe take it for granted a little bit. But boy, oh boy, was Jose Maltos Diaz money. And boy, does he tend to just be that for you. What impact does it have on your team to know that you have a guy who's as reliable as he is with his leg?
9: Yeah, it's great. I mean, there's an expectation when he goes on the field that he's going to make every kick. I mean, we always tell him and we tell our team, when we put him out there, the expectation is we make the field goal kick. Now, it's not just him. There's an operation that has to happen. You know, Barras has to get the snap, Zima's got to get the hold, and the guys in front of him have to make the blocks to make it to where Maltos can do nothing but concentrate on his kicks. And he does such a tremendous job throughout the week, calibrating, as he likes to say, and getting ready. And then, you know, he stays hard, as he says, you know, on every kick. And just, you know, we've just come accustomed to some greatness through him. And it's special. It really is. And it's great to have him kicking the way he is.
10: So, Jason, I mean, we've seen Davis Alexander put up some superhuman stat lines. And I think he actually proved that he was human last game. But how impressive is it, the job that the defense was able to do, the pressure that they were getting on Trey Ford? I mean, just a clinical performance from them. What can you say about that unit?
9: Yeah, they were tremendous flying around. We talked about effort throughout the week. You know, we showed a couple clips in our practice about effort and, you know, and not look at the scoreboard. Who cares about the points right now? Let's play to our standard of physicality. And physicality comes from effort to the ball. When you get more hats around the ball with ill intentions, great things tend to happen. And when you watch this game and you pause, and I'm going through a cut-up right now for our first team meeting of the day, yeah, that's what I'm going to show, a couple clips. I had the defense give me three or four clips that they were proud of, and it's tremendous when you have eight guys getting to the ball. And when you wreak havoc on a quarterback that's, I mean, as mobile as he is, we put a lot of pressure on him and got him down, but that was disciplined football as well, because you can't just, you know, go all out and not be in your lanes and play team defense, but it takes effort on and off the field to understand that. But then on the field, just the team playing within themselves, but playing together. And it just showed this game more so than any game. I thought this was our signature game, more like, you know, we've been accustomed to standards around here for a number of years now.
2: The O-line just blocking great. That's what it is. They're making holes, and I'm just doing my job.
11: We look at the game plan set for today. We saw you run the ball more, some more short yard throws from Davis. Why was that the right game plan?
2: I'm not sure. You know, I'm not a part of the coaching staff, but I trust everything they're doing, and I know their plan's going to work well for us.
11: What do you think fans, teams across the CFL are learning about Travis Tice's game?
2: I play like an Alouette, man. I'm trying to embody the Alouette way, and that's what I'm trying to do every week.
0: Boy, that's got to put a smile on your face, Coach. Seeing the performances from Travis Tice, being, of course, recognized for it, how could he not be a dominant force for you guys out there the last couple of weeks? What's he talking about there at the end, the Alouette way? How do you define that?
9: Well, I think it's just a selfless attitude. It's competitive spirit. You know, believing in your teammates and what we do here works. And it's because you're consistent with it. You come in the building every day, happy to be here, respecting everybody in the building, working for someone, not yourself, caring about everybody, playing for Montreal, Quebec in the 4-2-5. I mean, you're just not playing for yourself. And when you're not doing those things, you're just so focused on doing your job and doing it for someone else. I think it's better, flat out and simple. But there's a lot of competitiveness that has to happen throughout the week, getting ready for the game and, you know, getting the most out of each other. I think he embodies that as good as anybody on our team. And he's doing a tremendous job for us every time he touches that ball. And honestly, the clips I'm showing today in our team meeting will be none of him running. It'll be all of his blocking. So that should tell you all you need to know about Travis Tice. He had 156 yards rushing. And in our team meeting, we're going to show all the blocking he did. He's been tremendous at that.
0: Yep. Love that.
10: Yeah.
0: Love that.
10: It's been a treat to watch. And what about the balance that Anthony Calvillo has brought to the table? I mean, we know what Davis Alexander can do on a weekly basis, but getting Tice involved and getting all of those receivers in the receiver room involved, what about AC and what he's been able to do?
9: Yeah, AC's been calling tremendous games. I mean, he's been doing such a good job of, you know, the week of work between Dave and Mike, putting together the plan with AC and coming up with the run game, the RPO game, the protection plans, all that. AC still is the guy that has to look at all that and decipher how he's going to call the game. He's been doing a tremendous job taking their input and putting it out on the field and getting the guys in the right places, calling it at the right times. You know, taking what the defense gives us a bit last week, they tried to take away certain things, and that opened up the run game a little bit more. Which was great. It was great to see and us take advantage of those things. So AC does just a tremendous job of understanding what we're doing, getting the players to understand it, coaching them up. But I think our collective as a staff now, we've been together for 4 years, and Dom now added to that, helping us out. I mean, they've got a really good thing going on the offensive side of the ball because of the connection and their ability to work together. And obviously AC is just doing a tremendous job from there, just calling it as he sees it.
0: You guys are 6-1. You're facing 0-6 Red Blacks team, who are coming off a bye week. You guys on a shorter week as well. Do you even need to convey to your guys, you know, careful? Of course, I know that you beat them just a few weeks ago, but that was a close football game. Is that enough to drive home the point that these guys aren't to be taken lightly?
9: Yeah, I'll tell you this. When Travis Tice talks about Alouette way, there's nobody in our building that believes, you know, we can't win any of every game we play. But the way we go about that is by starting the work week at the exact same. We come in with whatever time we are given because the schedule is always different. This week, we only get to practice once. But we will put the work in needed to win, and that's what we focus on. We've never once, I don't talk about the other team. Very rarely do I even say anything about the other team. I talk about how the game's going to go, and this week it just happens we can, just like last week, we can win a season series against the team by beating them the second time out of three. That's a huge thing for us to play for. But as far as Ottawa being 0-6, we could care less. We know they're a much better team than that. You know, the games they've played have been close. We played a close game against them. But we do not focus on the opponent. We focus on ourselves, getting the work in, you know, game planning against them. But we have the utmost respect for everybody in our league. And the way we show that respect is by how hard we work and compete every single day in our building. And therefore, it takes care of that mindset.
0: Coach, we'll be watching on Friday night. Thanks for your time, as always. We appreciate it.
9: Yeah, appreciate you guys. Take care.
0: That's Alouettes head coach Jason Moss getting right back to work, I expect, and we'll be watching. It's been highly entertaining stuff taking in those Alouettes games so far this season.
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8: Big block from Nick Suzuki, and that's going to send us to a shootout in Montreal.
12: Nick, tell me about the pet situation right now. What's going on at home with cats and dogs?
13: We got two cats and a dog. They're always pretty crazy, and Milo and Leo are my cats, and Ruby is my golden retriever.
12: Any kind of story behind how you landed on those names?
13: Milo and Leo were just kind of, they sounded good together, and my wife really loved the name Milo, and I picked Leo, so. And then Ruby we rescued, so she already had her name.
12: If you could have another pet that isn't a cat or a dog, could be any animal in the world.
13: That's a great question. I don't know, Galley's got a bird.
14: Ooh, that pretty cat up to something.
13: So maybe try that.
12: On that note, we're gonna do a little teammate animal association here. So I've got some animals. I'm gonna say the animal's name, and then you tell me the first teammate that you associate with that animal. Ready?
13: Yep.
12: Gazelle.
13: Matheson.
12: Horse.
13: Slav.
12: Alligator.
13: Nui.
12: Giraffe.
13: Say, Anderson.
12: It was gonna be someone tall for sure,
13: yeah,
12: wasn't it?
13: I don't know.
12: Hippopotamus.
13: Say, cool.
12: Shark.
13: I don't know, ghouls.
12: And finally, my favorite animal, the platypus.
13: Platypus? Struble.
8: Struble gets his money's worth on Nick Cousins.
12: Why is Jaden Struble a platypus?
13: Just interesting. Interesting character.
15: You can't just go around and try to hurt our best players. 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
22: If you look at Carey Price's body of work, what Carey Price did
1: internationally, and his Hart Trophy season when he was the most dominant goalie since Hasek, to me, this was pretty easy. Carey Price looked like a Hall of Famer, played like a Hall of Famer, and he felt like a Hall of Famer. If you just use your eyes, I mean, you could see it. And the Hart Trophy, you know, it's like Willy Wonka's golden ticket. You're in, pretty much. In the history of the game, among players eligible for the Hall, there are only three players now who haven't been elected. One was Jose Theodore. One was Al Rollins in the early 50s, Blackhawks goalie. And another player, defenseman, offensive defenseman, probably the first in the history of the game, named Tommy Anderson, who played for the Brooklyn Americans in 1942. And I know John Stone knew that.
3: Well, you can add Taylor Hall.
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3: 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If Taylor Hall goes to the Hall of Fame, I would suggest starting all over.
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23: Campbell versus Gallo. I'm Sean Campbell with Joey Elias instead of Mitch Gallo. As the Montreal Alliance, huge win last night against Vancouver. They needed it. It is tight in the CEBL standings as the regular season is starting to wind down. But an 87-82 win over the Bandits from Vancouver and Verdun. Talk about general manager of the Montreal Alliance, Joel Anthony. How you doing, Joel?
24: I'm good. Fine, thanks. How are you?
23: Good. Did I see a post from the Alliance, 3,443, the crowd at Verdun was a record for there for basketball? Was that yesterday? Did I read that right?
24: Yes. You did read that right. That was biggest crowd, honestly, I think since 2023. But it's it was amazing, you know, to be able to have that type of support for our last game. You know, it was amazing atmosphere. You know, the fans loved it. Players obviously loved playing in that environment. So we're really happy about that type of turnout.
23: Yeah, and you do that, and you get a win. A big win, a dramatic win, where Montreal, the Alliance, had to come from behind in the fourth quarter to pull it out.
24: Yeah, and it really, you know, is a testament to our players and how much they've grown as a team this season. You know, showing that type of grit to be able to deal with the adversity of being down in late games and finding a way to win. It's something that they've been working to, and you know, to actually get to that point, you know, definitely felt great for those guys, and couldn't be more happy or proud for them.
23: Well, now the idea is to build off of that, because now it's heading into Brampton. We had the game last night. We're going to have the game tomorrow night, 7:30 on TSN 690. And as important as the Vancouver game was, one of the top teams in the Western Conference and Montreal winning that, this, you have, what, Ottawa at 9 wins, Montreal at 10, Niagara at 10, Brampton at 10. It's right. It's so close. This is the game of the year coming up against Brampton tomorrow.
24: Yeah, absolutely huge. And it just goes to show also in our league the type of competition that you have to deal with on a nightly basis. And, you know, to be able to have that type of parity where, for us, we have one more game left in our season. You know, so some other teams have two. I think Brampton has three. And you could literally finish second or fifth in the conference. And It's great for fans, definitely, because you know all these games are going to be so competitive all the way till the end. So just happy to still be in the fight, and you know, giving ourselves, you know, a great opportunity tomorrow to be able to, you know, help write our own destiny.
23: Who are you relying on? I know, like, guys like Quincy Guerrier, who put up 20 yesterday. I mean, that's going to be probably front and center. But who are you going to have to rely on the road in Brampton tomorrow night in the, in that final regular season game to kind of solidify into that top four instead of watching and waiting everybody else?
24: Yeah, it's honestly, it's going to be everyone. We're, you know, like this team, when I talk about the adversity that they face, like we've had guys that have been out, guys that have been hurt, guys that have had to leave for different reasons. And it's really been a collective effort, you know, and we're going to have to rely on more on everyone. Blondeau has been huge for us, taking that starting point guard role, you know, Jack, Prince, Keyshawn, like all of these guys have had huge roles with us, and we're going to continue to rely on really all of them. You know, it's not just one person that, you know, is going to be able to do it on their own. And, you know, obviously Quincy as our captain, and, you know, he's shown great leadership and you've seen on the side of production, you know, from him recently when we've needed it the most. So obviously, you know, definitely starts with him, but it's definitely a collective effort, you know, from this group.
23: Joel, this is more of a, you know, overall question. The Alliance and Verdun and the CEBL are, and give me, is it 3 years now? Four? Two?
24: We're going on five.
23: We're going on five. See, there you go. Give me, so five. From day one to being in the building yesterday in Verdun, from where it was to where it is, how do you feel that progression has gone?
24: I think the progression has been huge because, you know, you coming into it, I really had no idea what the support would be like. And I knew that Montreal really wanted to be able to have a team and, you know, they're excited about basketball. But because it's the summertime and it's Montreal, like you don't know how it's going to go. So to see in year five, last game of the regular season at home, and to see that type of turnout and comparing it to a really, you know, a really good turnout in terms of what we got our first game of the season when we first started playing in the CBL, and seeing that continue to grow and, you know, the not seeing it fade and seeing more people buy in, I've absolutely loved it and, you know, couldn't imagine because this is what you would want, but, you know, just very happy with the support that we've gotten and, you know, to be able to see our game continue to grow. And, you know, I thank the fans especially and everyone that's worked to be able to get us to this point.
23: I love it because, you know, I've mentioned it to you, Joel. I live in Verdun. I coach hockey out there in Verdun at that arena. But in the summer, when I'm walking down Wellington, I know when it's game day because I see the jerseys out. I love that.
24: Yeah. No, that's something someone actually mentioned to me just recently. You know, looking at other teams, but definitely with us, like to be able to look into the crowd and you see all of, you know, this merchandise that fans are wearing because there truly is support. You know, they truly do believe in the team and want to be able to support the team. And, you know, they will, what better way than to have a Alliance jersey, an Alliance hat. And, you know, they're very proud of it. And I think that's something that, you know, you have to be able to take into consideration in terms of the type of support you have where, you know, the fans are buying the merchandise and because they want to be able to support because, you know, it's a representation of them also, which is something that we tell our team, we tell our staff that, you know, you're not just representing yourself, you know, your family, but it's also the city and it's the people that are behind us through all of these games every season.
23: Chatting with Joel Anthony, General Manager of the Montreal Alliance. Joel, we've spoken about it before. But since last we spoke, as I was off for a bit, and this last week in the world of basketball, there was pretty big news. And I'm just curious, with your relationship with LeBron, I heard it went down to the Heat, the Of course, the Warriors, the Cavs, and the 76ers, and the Alliance. But the Alliance lost out to the 76ers, and LeBron is going to Philadelphia.
24: Yeah, it was obviously, you know, everyone that was following free agency, they're obviously always going to watch anytime Brown is a free agent. You know, there's going to be a huge lot of eyes in terms of what he's going to do. I think that, you know, it's a great decision, you know, for him. There's obviously a lot of great options for him, and now that that's there and everyone knows that it's done, you know, the other teams obviously missed out, but, you know, you have to just continue on. But we're looking forward to seeing how these games are going to go in the NBA this year.
23: You know, since you're close with LeBron and played with him, did he give you a heads up? Did he text you and say, no, Alliance is out, I'm going to say, I'm going
24: to Philly? I found out the same time as everyone else.
23: You think that'll work there in Philly?
24: Obviously, with any team, you know, that has championship aspirations, you know, you just hope that you're going to be healthy towards the end, and, you know, in rhythm. And they have a team, and I'm sure they're not done over there with some of their moves this off season. But, you know, they have a team there that definitely has the potential to be able to win it all. Obviously from a talent standpoint, and it's just a matter of them being able to, you know, get on the same page as quickly as possible, so that, you know, once they get into, you know, March, April, like, everyone is really in sync. But, you know, I'm sure there's still some more moves that they're going to make to get there. But yeah, I definitely feel that they are good enough to be considered contenders, which I don't think anyone could really doubt.
2: Joel, I'll just ask you this, because I was watching one of the ESPN shows, and one of the things they were saying about the 76ers, the one problem they may have is too many people that want the ball. Mm-hmm. Do you feel that Nick Nurse is the kind of coach that can be like, no, no, no, we're a team, and he's going to get the ball? Do you think that's going to be an issue, ego, or it's just going to be all for the team?
24: I think Nick definitely has his hands full with all this, but it's a good problem to have. I think one of the X factors is the fact that they do have someone like Ron that has, you know, has been able to win, and obviously Jalen Brown also, you know, has been able to win at that level. But guys that understand what it takes, and some of LeBron who is. You know, what we saw last year with the Lakers, who was able to take a back seat and understands, you know, what it means to actually sacrifice even someone with his pedigree. And I think really he would be the one that is going to be kind of the catalyst to, you know, kind of getting everyone on the same page and to get that understanding of this is what we're going to need if we really want to win. And I think it's also easier at times when everyone can see that they're close. When you see you have a team that actually has that potential, it becomes easier at times for guys to say, you know what, I might need the ball, but let me, you know, sacrifice a bit here so that I could get to what I, you know, that ultimate goal, which, you know, I would assume is what's on everyone's mind over there, is a championship.
23: All right. Before we let you go, Joel, let's set things up. Brampton hosting the Alliance tomorrow, 7:30 on TSN 690. You can catch it in the evening tomorrow. But last game of the regular season, a lot on the line for the Alliance.
24: Yes, a lot online, definitely, and appreciate all the support, obviously, from the fans. But it's going to be an extremely competitive game. Like, we're both fighting for our playoff lives here, so we're really looking forward to this type of level of competition. This is the type of stuff that, you know, I always miss as a player, you know. And so, you know, the fans are definitely going to be fortunate to, you know, to witness that type of basketball that's going to be played tomorrow.
23: Big game. It's Brampton and Montreal tomorrow, TSN 690. And summer 2028, LeBron's contract's up for it's 2 years in Philadelphia. So I'm looking at summer 2028 LeBron at the Verdun Auditorium. Can we work on that?
24: We'll work on it. He'll probably have to take an even bigger pay cut than he took in Philly.
23: Okay.
24: So, you know, we'll have to see.
23: Come on, one game. You know, you're close enough to ask him for one game, can't you? You'd break the 3,445 attendance record.
24: Yeah, I'm pretty sure we would break that pretty easily.
23: Joel, good luck tomorrow, man. We'll be listening.
24: Thank you. Thank you. Thank you. Appreciate you.
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23: Running back, Travis Tice. You make your way to Canada, you get with the Owls, you show up at training camp. What were your expectations when you showed up last year at training camp?
10: You know, I didn't know what to expect for sure. It was a nerve-wracking time, but had a bunch of guys, you know, I got to know quickly to help me out for sure. I had to learn the game very quickly. I came from Denver Broncos mini camp to 3 days later being in Montreal, and, you know, I didn't know anything about the CFL, so just that learning curve took a while. But, you know, this year, much more confident and just excited to play, man.
23: So you said a couple guys helped you out at training camp. Who were they?
10: James Morgan was always running a walkthrough, so you're going to go to those, you know, before practice, after practice, before you go to bed at night. So QBs helping guys, receivers helping guys. The culture's different in Montreal for sure. You got guys, you know, coming in to steal your job. Well, the guy that has a job in front of you, he's going to help you learn the playbook, help you do all those things. So it's a tight-knit gang in Montreal. We take care of each other for sure.
8: Tice is going to get the handoff, running off the right side, and he's rumbling, bumbling, bouncing out to the outside, and good enough for a first down. Welcome to the CFL, Travis Tice.
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3: Mr. Stephen Brunt. Kawhi Leonard, there were murmurs that would see Kawhi Leonard return to Toronto. Lucas Scott.
2: And he does. And for me, Stephen, it feels like a match made in heaven because at this stage of his career, he needs a very good young defensive team like the Raptors. And the Raptors, you know, need a veteran guy that can go and close out a game for you or get you 30 points in a game whenever you need it. So it just feels like it makes sense. And it also feels like he never should have left.
11: Well, yeah, it didn't really happen for him with the Clippers, obviously, you know, except for the money part. He got paid both over and under the table, it sounds like. So, it's very lucrative. You know, if he's 75% of the guy he was in 2019, you know, joining a team that is very good defensively, you know, this puts them into the conversation, at least in the Eastern Conference. Now, the Knicks just won, and they're coming back pretty much intact. Giannis has moved to Miami. Jaylen Brown has moved to Philadelphia. Like, it's crowded. But it's one of the things, look, you kind of tip your cap to ownership on this, right? And say, you know, obviously they gave their guys the go ahead and said, look, let's go for it. Let's, you know, this could blow up. You know, if he blows out his knees, you know, 20 games into the season, it's going to look pretty bad. But, you know, be bold or go home.
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